0: Mexican government before it can be enforced. In a statement, Secretary of State Marco Rubio said this deal permanently and completely addresses our national security concerns in Greenland. President Trump has announced he's banning CNN, MS Now, and Politico from the White House due to what he called unfavorable coverage, and he threatened that more bans could be coming. Last year, a ban on the Associated Press from certain events led to a federal lawsuit and a temporary order to restore access. The Kennedy Center faces an uncertain future amid President Trump's ongoing push for a name change.
1: President Trump speaking about the Kennedy Center Friday.
2: The place is a dump. It's been a dump for years. It's lost money for years. I can turn it around, fix it.
1: The president saying this week the Performing Arts Center would not be renovated and could be ripped down if courts shoot down his plan to rename it after him, arguing it needs government support to stay open. A tribute to former President John F. Kennedy, the building closed Wednesday, sparking more questions as President Trump was seen reading a poster about its demolition. A federal judge this week ruling President Trump's name can't be added to the building's exterior without congressional approval and ordered the center to provide 30 days' notice before making any major changes.
0: Fox's Kristen Goodwin. Cuba's power grid has collapsed, leaving millions of people across the island without electricity. The country's Ministry of Energy Mines says officials have been working to restore service. 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
9: Fair skies out there tonight. It will be another cool evening. Temperatures will fade back into the 40s, only to bounce back into the mid-60s.

with sunshine and a lighter breeze and a good start to our weekend on Saturday. Fair skies Saturday evening, but clouds will be increasing overnight, and it will set up a round of showers for Sunday afternoon and Sunday evening, with highs Sunday only in the lower 60s. From the Stormwatch 9 Weather Center, I'm meteorologist Kevin Skorupa.

0: is here. Now, broadcasting from the underground command post, deep in the bowels of a hidden bunker, somewhere under the brick and steel of a nondescript building, we've once again made contact with our leader, Mark Levin.
1: Hello, America. Mark Levin here. Our number, 877-381-3811, 877-381-3811, Woodrow Wilson. Now we're going to move to FDR. This will surprise many of you, although it shouldn't. Let me make sure I start at the right place here, ladies and gentlemen. Yes, here we are. David Beto, professor at the University of Alabama, has written of President Franklin Roosevelt in his war against the press during the New Deal and later World War II. For example, he writes, at its inception in 1934, the Federal Communications Commission reduced the license renewal period for stations from 3 years to 6 months. That's all. This would allow Roosevelt maximum authority over the life and death of radio stations. Meanwhile, Roosevelt tapped Herbert L. Petty as secretary of the FCC and its predecessor, the Federal Radio Commission. Petty had overseen radio for Roosevelt in his 1932 campaign. After his appointment, he worked in tandem, I should say, with the Democrat National Committee to handle, quote, radio matters with both the networks and local stations. It didn't take long for broadcasters to get the message. NBC announced that it was limiting broadcasts contrary to the policies of the United States government. CBS Vice President Henry Bellows said that no broadcast would be permitted over the Columbia Broadcasting System that in any way was critical of any policy of the administration. And he elaborated that the Columbia system was at the disposal of FDR and his administration, and they would permit no broadcast that did not have his approval. Local station owners and network executives alike took it for granted, as editor and publisher observed, that each station had to dance to government tunes because it is under government license. You following this, folks? But Roosevelt's manipulation and reach went well beyond the nascent broadcast media. Beto explained that Roosevelt's intimidation efforts reached their apogee in the hands of the Special Senate Committee on Lobbying. The president indirectly recruited Senator Hugo Black. Now, Hugo Black was a member of the Klan. He was a lawyer for the Klan in Alabama, and he would become FDR's first nominee to the Supreme Court, and of course, he was confirmed by the Democrats. A zealous and effective New Deal loyalist as chair, the Black Committee undertook a wide-ranging investigation into anti-New Deal critics, including journalists. These are all Democrats. Black was granted access to tax returns dating back to 1925 of such critics as David Lawrence of the United States News. He then demanded that his targets turn over their private telegrams and telegraph companies, let the committee search copies of all incoming and outgoing telegrams for the first 9 months of 1935. When Western Union refused on privacy grounds, the FCC at Black's urging ordered it to comply. So they were giving them private Western Union telegraph communications. The extent of the government's intrusion into private telegram communications was shocking. Over a nearly three-month period at the end of 1933, writes Beto, FCC and Black Committee staffers searched great stacks of telegrams in Western Union's D.C. office. Operating with virtually no restriction, they read the communications of sundry lobbyists, newspaper publishers, and conservative political activists, as well as every member of Congress. Writing to Black, one investigator stated that they'd gone through 35,000 to 50,000 telegrams per day. Various newspapers and members of Congress later estimated that staffers had examined some 5 million telegrams over the course of the investigation. The committee used the information it found as a basis for more than 1,000 new subpoenas, and one of these was for all incoming and outgoing telegrams, not just those sent through Washington, D.C., of White House cows and anti-New Deal newspaper chain in the Northwest. Mm-hmm. Hugo Black would become Roosevelt's first appointee to the Supreme Court. Early in his career, he'd been a member of the Ku Klux Klan, a lawyer for them. In another example, Beto writes that during the 1930s, newspaper publisher Edward Rumley formed an alliance with other New Deal critics, including newspaper publisher Frank Gannett, the well-known conservationist and civil libertarian Amos Pinchot. On the same day that FDR announced his court-packing plan in 1937, the trio organized the Committee for Constitutional Government. Gannett wrote the checks. Rumley ran day-to-day operations. The CCG led perhaps the first successful offensive against the New Deal, pioneering the use of direct mail and helping to defeat the court-packing plan. But where are the media today, ladies and gentlemen? For this, Rumley was singled out by Roosevelt's congressional loyalists. Didn't take long for the Democrats to strike back. In 1938, Senator Sherman Minton of Indiana announced a sweeping investigation of lobbies targeting forces opposed to the objectives of the administration. The Minton committee staff arrived en masse at the CCG's office, where they began copying files. After watching this for several hours, Rumley ordered them out, charging them with an illegal fishing expedition. But Senator Minton's undoing, however, was his proposal to make it a felony to publish as a fact anything known to be false. Well, finally, there was a resulting public backlash over a perceived threat to free speech, which led to the collapse of the investigation. But over the next decade, the CCG distributed over 82 million pieces of literature, criticizing such policies as expanded government medical insurance, public housing, and labor legislation. Roosevelt was also a huge admirer of this George Creel that I just spoke about, Woodrow Wilson's top propagandist. And it goes on and on and on. And I'll tell you what else he did. He unleashed the IRS against certain publishers that he didn't like, like the publisher of the Philadelphia Inquirer, who was anti-New Deal and a Republican. And he wasn't alone. He supported publishers who supported his agenda by protecting them. But he went after publishers who opposed his agenda by investigating them. Pretty bad stuff, don't you think, Mr. Producer? But let's talk about Barack Obama. Let's bring it up before we run out of time here. His relationship, not just with the working press, but with the media owners, publishers, and commentators. And like Roosevelt, Obama acted against the media in a variety of significant ways. A retired Washington Post executive editor writing an opinion page piece explained that the Justice Department secretly subpoenaed and seized from telephone companies 2 months of records for 20 Associated Press phone lines and switchboards used by more than 100 reporters in four of its news bureaus. It's the AP. The Obama administration subpoenaed and seized records of telephone calls and emails between several New York Times reporters and government officials, between a Fox News reporter, we know him, James Rosen, and a State Department contact analyst, and between two journalists and a former CIA officer. Specifically, in 2010, the FBI spied on James Rosen, a then Fox News reporter, collecting his cell phone records, seizing 2 days of his personal emails, using his State Department security badge to track his movements in and out the department. The FBI also accused him of violating the Espionage Act of 1917. At the very least, either as an aider, abettor, or a co-conspirator, they said, with one of his government sources. James Risen, not to be confused with James Rosen, a reporter for the New York Times, was also treated as a co-conspirator with a government source who was indicted by the Obama administration under the Espionage Act of 1917. James Risen was subpoenaed. The government sought access to his phone and computer records, tried to compel him to testify against one of his sources, and for several years threatened him with imprisonment. Risen would later describe the Obama administration as, quote, the greatest enemy of press freedom in a generation. You folks have never heard about any of this, have you, or you don't remember it? The AP found that the Obama administration used the 1917 Espionage Act with unprecedented vigor, prosecuting more people under the law for leaking sensitive information to the public than all previous modern administrations combined. Obama's Justice Department dug into confidential communications between news organizations and their sources as part of that effort. In response to the Obama administration's surveillance of the AP, its CEO, Gary Pruitt, asserted that these records potentially reveal communications with confidential sources across all of the news-gathering activities undertaken by the AP during a two-month period, provide a roadmap to AP's news-gathering operations, and disclose information about AP's activities and operations that the government has no conceivable right to know. The Obama administration also briefly entertained the idea of overseeing content of the radio programming and so forth and so on. So Trump says, Politico, CNN, and MS Now, you can get out of the White House. You guys, you're not reporters, you're advocates for the left in the Democrat Party. And he's accused of being the biggest authoritarian ever as President of the United States, Mr. Producer. Do you think he is? You think he is, Rich? You hear what these guys, other presidents were doing? Again, you don't have to agree with what President Trump is doing. But this history is important. Context is important. FDR is loved by the modern media, the modern Democrat Party. He was the biggest authoritarian in American presidential history. And he's praised by the historians. Why? Because he was a socialist. That's why. I'll be right back.
0: Mark Levin.
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0: One more time. Here we go. I think one of these days, Mr. Producer, I should do a host show of our music, don't you? I wonder if the affiliates would object to that.
1: I don't think so.
0: I don't think so. All right. Okie dokie. I don't know how much time we have in this segment. Do we have more than 2 minutes? Governor Sarah Huckabee Sanders, she's in the Oval Office. The media is very upset. The president has banned three of these media sources. Doesn't mean he shut them down. He hasn't turned the IRS on them. Nobody's gone to prison. Nobody's being subpoenaed. You know, this is what past presidents have done. Again, whether you agree with them or not, I'm just giving you context. And here she is, and here he is. Cut 22, go.
2: If they want to write him, that's fine. But I don't have to let him into my, into the people's house. Yeah, please.
3: Governor Sanders,
2: the governor, go ahead.
3: Sure. I think it's hard for you to argue against a free press when you're literally standing in the Oval Office asking questions of the President of the United States. He's been more accessible and easier to talk to than any president in history. Think about the previous administration where he could barely get through a press conference, and yet you have the opportunity to stand here in the Oval Office and ask questions to the leader of the free world. I mean, that's pretty free. And you're standing here asking those questions. I think the president is right to support the First Amendment, but he's also right to ask that you be honest and fair. That's not an unreasonable thing.
2: Well, look at the way you treated Biden. He went a year and a half without having a press conference. A year and a half. And what was the question you asked him most? What is your favorite flavored ice cream? Okay? What? I think you asked him that question once. What ice cream do you like the best? I mean, I heard that question so many times, and he always say, vanilla. That's a good thing. It was very consistent. I'm surprised he got that right. But he'd always say vanilla.
0: Now I'm in the mood for lactose-free ice cream, Mr. Producer. Chocolate. They asked me, it's chocolate. It's always chocolate. Now and then vanilla, but mostly chocolate. Oh, yeah. I don't know what I'd do. Probably lose a good 20 pounds if they didn't come up with these dairy-free so-called milk products. Seriously. It's a weird thing, by the way, lactose intolerance. It mostly occurs in blacks and Jews. And I think that's a fairly obvious reason. Cow's milk and so forth, because neither really had much access to it. Historically, and your body, you know, reacts to these things and grows for or against these things. But to me, it's been the greatest development since sliced bread. And let me tell you something else. I like sliced bread, too. And don't let my wife hear this. I like white, soft, sliced bread. Do you like that, Mr. Producer? Nothing better. I go to the store, and there's 7 grains and 12 grains. Who wants to be crunching down on stuff? Do you want it between your teeth and in your mouth? And I want bread. It's same with peanut butter. Crunchy peanut butter. Who wants crunchy peanut butter? You want peanuts? Eat peanuts. You want peanut butter? All right, you ready? Nothing better than a peanut butter and jelly sandwich on white bread. I love it. And maybe some Ruffles, you know, potato chips. What's wrong with that? Nothing's wrong with that. I like it. So what? I'll be right back.

0: The midterms are almost here, and Republicans could be in deep trouble. Polls show Democrats leading in key races. Tonight, Rob Finnerty on Newsmax reveals the growing threat from the DSA and the radical left. With less than 60 days to go, Finnerty says it's time for the GOP to hit the panic button. The House may go, and control of the Senate is up for grabs. Gas prices, mortgage rates, health care, and out-of-control national debt. Americans are angry. And Newsmax shows you how the progressive left wants total control of Congress. Tallarico, El Sayed, AOC, Bernie Sanders. Finnerty reveals President Trump's secret plan to fight back. Don't miss Finnerty tonight at 8 p.m. Eastern on Newsmax. 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
8: Fair skies out there tonight. It will be another cool evening. Temperatures will fade back into the 40s, only to bounce back into the mid-60s with sunshine and a lighter breeze and a good start to our weekend on Saturday. Fair skies Saturday evening, but clouds will be increasing overnight, and it will set up a round of showers for Sunday afternoon and Sunday evening with highs Sunday only in the lower 60s. From StormWatch 9 Weather Center, I'm meteorologist Kevin Skorupa.
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1: Bing, ding, da-ba-dee-da-ba-dee. 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You believe that, Mr. Producer? 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President Trump in the Oval Office today. And you know, Governor Sarah Huckabee Sanders, she's right when she says, you have access to this man every day, hours every day. He answers every question and so forth. It's kind of hard to say he's against communicating with the press, and the press hates him. We know that. They hate him. They've tried to destroy him. They work with the Democrats. We all know that, and they know it. It's a game. It's a fan dance. And in the Oval Office, he's taking another question, and listen to this one. Cut 23. Go.
2: Mr. President, many leading Democrats have condemned far-left streamer Hassan Piker. What is your take on him, and do you think he's a liability for Democrats heading
3: into the election? I do. I think he's a terrible liability. I think he's got a power over some of these Democrats, and he'll be voting that way. I mean, he's a communist. There's no question about it. And the Democrats have a lot of communists, and the communists can hold up the party because it only takes a few votes when you have a close election. Well, you'll have a fairly close. I hope the Republicans are going to do well, but it's going to be pretty close. And a group of 3, 4, 5, 10 people can steer a party in a certain direction. That's, you know, both parties. Yeah, no, he's a guy who's his statements are so bad. How a Jewish person could vote for a Democrat is not even, if you think of it, not even believable.
1: I agree with
3: and
1: that.
3: And yet they will. It's amazing. But it is not possible in a world of rationality that somebody who's Jewish, that somebody who's black could vote to be a Democrat,
1: I agree
3: could
1: with
3: vote
1: that.
3: For a Democrat. The things that have been said about different groups of people by them are incredible. And the mainstream Democrats, I know many of them, and I'm friendly with many of them, but they've gone way left because mm-hmm. they've had no choice. Not because they don't believe it. They know communism's never worked. They know socialism's never worked. But these people are petrified of the radical left, and he's one of them.
1: Michael Rappaport used to be a lib. Now he's very solid. He may be a Republican even at this point. He's a Trump supporter now, and he's had enough of this, what's going on in New York City. He's been very vocal. He's been on social media. He's been in the press and so forth. Very impressive, as a matter of fact. He's flirting with running for mayor of New York when the time comes again against Mamdani. Here's what he said. He said this today. Cut 24, go.
4: Zoran the Moron is the most divisive mayor in the history of this city by far, and he's only been in business for 8 months. He ran his campaign divisively. He's been divisive every single day since he's been in office. He's lied. He's a con man with a fantastic smile and cute dimples. He lied knowing part of his campaign, one of his main platforms that got all his people going, was that he was going to arrest the Prime Minister of Israel, knowing he couldn't, shouldn't, and wouldn't have any authority to arrest the Prime Minister of Israel or anybody else from a foreign country. He's a two-bit con man, and he's the most divisive mayor in this city's history. His wife is an anti-Semite. His wife is a racist, and she's a homophobic. And, and everything he's done, from having Khalil Muhammad or Muhammad Khalil in the Gracie Mansion and all the other nonsense that we see every single day, the fact that he's not here and he said he wasn't going to be here with his big smile, I don't support him. I think he's dangerous.
1: So what's important to take away from all this, Mr. and Mrs. America, wherever you may live, anywhere in the country? This battle has been engaged by some very serious people, people who have very serious backgrounds, people who have guts. It's been engaged. It is engaged right now with certain radio hosts, certain podcasters, certain TV hosts, not enough, for sure, by certain people in sports, athletics, certain people in Hollywood. And I just wanted to give you the motivation to engage too. What's interesting, troubling, is all these people that I've been talking about, they hate America. Tucker Carlson hates America. El Sayed hates America. Piker hates America. Mamdani hates America. The mayor of Dearbornistan hates America. The mayor Patterson hates America. They hate America. It's so true. I've told you this over and over and over again. I even wrote a book called The Democrat Party Hates America, and that was so troubling, so toxic, that some bookstores didn't even put it on their shelves. Oh, we can't do that. Now, they can put all kinds of pornography on there and other stuff, but that book, man, you needed a brown paper bag to even carry it around. It was the thickest book I've ever written, and I could have written it twice as thick. But it gives you the chapter and verse of a racist, bigoted, anti-Semitic, anti-Christian, anti-American political party. That doesn't mean all Democrats are that way. Many of you have served in the military and so forth. It's not what I'm talking about. The party, institutionally, that's its history. That's its history. If you choose to be part of it, there's nothing I can do about it. But that's its history. And they do hate America. They're going after AI and data centers because that would put us way ahead of China. And it is the fourth industrial revolution. That's what I've been calling it and it's starting to pick up some steam, the fourth industrial revolution. You know, when I did my first show on A1 data centers about a month or so ago on Fox, nobody was talking about it. They just weren't. Or if they were talking about it, they were joining in the fear-mongering and the complete propaganda operation. And so I decided it was a Saturday or Sunday when I got up in the morning. I said, no, we're going to change that. We're going to change that whole thing. We're going to push back because this is outrageous. This is a technology. This is a moment where we can actually cure cancer, perhaps, or cure Alzheimer's, perhaps, 5 years, 10 years. Who knows? Who knows? We can't know what the future holds, but we know that the capacity for computing, the speed with which data can be accessed, and the amount of data is unimaginable. So, of course, is somebody going to create a nuclear bomb? No, somebody's going to create a better wheel. That's right. I'll be right back.
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0: 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And if you see a post-purchase survey, please be sure to mention that you heard it on the Mark Levin Show. You heard about Cozy Earth right here. And I'm glad they came to us, because I want to make this a household name. You'll see why if you give them a chance. Just give them a chance. Caroline Levin on Fox News. Dems want to destroy America. Cut one, go.
1: In 47 days, every single person watching your program and every single common sense, good, hardworking American across this country has a choice to make. And the 47th president of the United States needs you, and again, every common sense American across the country tonight, to get out and vote, because these are indeed the most important midterm elections in the history of our country. And it is because we are facing a major, massive contrast. America truly is at a crossroads. Do we want to continue to be a country that embraces common sense under President Trump and Republicans, like secure borders, like supporting our police, like the largest middle class tax cuts in American history, which put thousands of dollars back into the pockets of hardworking Americans? Or do we want to be a country that no longer recognizes itself? Because that's what the Democrats want to do. They want to fundamentally not change America. They want to destroy America.
0: Mm-hmm. Absolutely. 100%. You see this ridiculous campaign ad by Jamie Lee Curtis and Robert De Niro and J. Michael Luttig. That guy used to be great. Now he's a complete disgrace. And others in a video, they're going to defend the Constitution, don't you know? Don't you know? That's right, rip it apart. Rip it apart. Jam four more Democrats in the Senate. That's right, get rid of the Electoral College. Pack the Supreme Court so it loses its independence. Becomes a Democrat Party Politburo. They got a zillion plans for defending the Constitution, don't you know? Cut three, go.
2: Hi, I'm Jamie Lee Curtis.
3: Noah Wiley.
4: Robert De Niro.
0: All right, hold on a second. I don't mean to be out of the culture, but I am. I'm not in the culture. I'm in a bubble. I don't care about this culture, the other culture, some guy's culture. No. Who's Noah Wiley, Mr. Producer? You don't know either? I don't know. Who's Noah Wiley? Let's start from the top. And who is Raymond Gerard Estevez? Oh, it's Martin Sheen. Is that sort of like John, what's the comedian's name that I mocked, Mr. Producer? You know what? Your memory's as bad as mine. This is like, what was that movie with the three old guys? I can't remember even that name. Yeah. Anyway, it's John Leibowitz is his real name. But he goes by John, come on now. Stewart. John Stewart. John Leibowitz. John Leibowitz. But he goes by John Stewart, don't you know? At the top, please. Cut three, go.
2: Hi, I'm Jamie Lee Curtis.
3: Noah Wiley.
4: Robert De Niro.
5: J. Michael Ludig.
6: Ramon Gerard Estevez, a.k.a. Martin Sheen.
7: Dr. Isaiah Ike Wilson III, Colonel, United States Army retired.
2: And I do solemnly swear that I will support
8: and defend the Constitution of the United States
9: against all enemies, foreign and domestic.
7: That I will continue to bear true faith and allegiance to the same.
5: And that I take this obligation freely.
6: Without any mental reservation or purpose of evasion.
0: Hold on. Did he just say without any mental reservation? I think he did. It's mental reservation, mental case. That's Ramon Gerard Estevez, a.k.a. Martin Sheen. Go ahead.
2: To affirm my oath to the Constitution.
8: And I hope you will too.
0: You don't take an oath to the Constitution, nitwit. Oh, good Lord. And which constitution, ours or somebody else's? I almost lost my constitution just listening to them, Mr. Producer. And I'm J. Michael Ludig. Now, nobody knows who this guy is. I know who he is. We worked at the court together years and years ago when he was a good guy. But Donald Trump had a way of, you know, some of these people just went nuts. They couldn't handle him. It's hilarious in a sick way. I'm J. Michael Ludig. Well, congratulations. Who are you again? Oh, you. Yeah, sure. I'm Ramon Gerard Estevez. Say what? Oh, Michael Sheen. Yes, I'm taking an oath. No, you're not, Jamie. You think you can get that without mental reservation? Make sure I'm right about that. I'd hate to mock him if I'm incorrect. We'll see if we can do that. We'll be right back.
10: 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Don't forget, the bar and the wonderful cocktails they dream up, the apple cider margarita and the fall sangria, are at the top of my list. 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Come in and see us here at Bubba's, right on the southern tip of Big Lake Sunapee. And remember what we always say at Bubba's, we're having a lot of fun.
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14: Defending.
3: Reversing the decision. I'm Lisa Lacera, Fox News. President Trump responding to criticism after the board of the Kennedy Center for the Performing Arts voted to close it indefinitely for repairs.
4: The place is a dump. It's been a dump for years. It's lost money for years. I can turn it around, fix it.
3: The board is largely made up of allies of the president. President Trump suggested he deserved recognition for trying to save it and claimed he could secure the $257 million Congress approved for repairs. A judge blocked plans to return president.

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1: Fox's Peter Doocy at the White House. The Supreme Court granting a White House plea to cut hundreds of millions of dollars in teacher training money as part of its anti-DEI efforts, while a lawsuit in the matter continues.
2: That vote 5-4, with Chief Justice John Roberts joining the three liberal justices in dissent. The cuts to more than 100 programs were temporarily blocked by a federal judge in Boston as a federal appeals court turned away an appeal from the administration for those cuts to resume. The two major programs currently at issue are the Teacher Quality Partnership and Supporting Effective Educator Development.
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10: Fair skies out there tonight. It will be another cool evening. Temperatures will fade back into the 40s, only to bounce back into the mid-60s with sunshine and a lighter breeze and a good start to our weekend on Saturday. Fair skies Saturday evening, but clouds will be increasing overnight, and it will set up a round of showers for Sunday afternoon and Sunday evening, with highs Sunday only in the lower 60s. From a Stormwatch 9 Weather Center, I'm meteorologist Kevin Skorupa.

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1: Hello, America. 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Our number, 877-381-3811, 877-381-3811. Let's do this way, Mr. Producer. Let's play all of Cut 3. Then let's play Ramon Gerard Estevez, a.k.a. Martin Sheen's little comment, okay? Can we do it that way? And then I think we play the Mumblers. We haven't played them in forever. Because this will be now added to the Mumblers. This is liberals and Democrats, you know, mumbling through. Cut 3, go.
2: Hi, I'm Jamie Lee Curtis.
1: Hi,
3: Noah
1: Jamie.
3: Wiley.
4: Robert De Niro.
5: J. Michael Ludig.
6: Ramon Ooh. Gerard Estevez, a.k.a. Martin Sheen.
7: Dr. Isaiah Ike Wilson III, Colonel, United States Army retired.
2: And I do solemnly swear that I will support
8: and defend the Constitution of the United States
9: against all enemies, foreign and domestic.
7: That I will continue to bear true faith and allegiance to the same.
5: And that I take this obligation freely.
6: Without any mental reservation or purpose of evasion.
2: I am proud to affirm my oath to the Constitution.
5: And I hope you will too.
6: Without any mental reservation.
1: There you go. It's metal. He says metal. Without any mental reservation. Do that again.
6: Without any mental reservation.
1: Yeah, there's no question about it. And so he will be added to our hall of shame of left-wing Democrat mumblers. Go.
10: What are they? Can they get a funding? The ghost track?
11: They have an eye.
12: It costs when if you they just gave you gave them
13: with the withdraw bringing U.S. home troops from home
14: and the
12: you need somebody.
15: Wait. So what? Finally.
16: Budget.
17: But resist we much, we must, and we will much about that be committed.
12: I'm a warrior.
18: You know the that it was.
12: They said that.
19: Look, the
20: why was it him?
12: Why I didn't. If we you know it.
16: We can walk and chew gum.
12: We hold these truths to be self-evident. All men and women created by the thing. True and international effort to pressure.
21: Been impeached for inciting the erection.
22: Donald John Trump incited the erection. Insurrection.
23: And what am I doing here? I'm going to lose track here. And
16: to confidence in the integrity.
23: Private economic
12: No, don't let him. You know how much I'm going to do with the deficit this year?
23: Bridges and those bonds that are collapsing.
24: And, you know, it is
25: happy birthday, dear Valerie.
16: Part of I've introduced some of you to some of the leadership of
12: Katanji Drown Jackson.
20: You docs are good. If there's any angels in heaven, they're all nurses, male and female.
12: God save the queen, man.
24: President Trump incited an erection.
12: Mess with the men in America.
23: Beer brewed here. It is used to make the brew beer in this refinery. Oh, Earth Rider, thanks for the Great Lakes. I wonder why.
26: Participated in an erection.
12: Say hello to Oyster Bunnies. Come on up, Bunnies. He calls the erectionist who stormed.
20: After I signed the PAC Act.
16: Assault built.
20: What's going on here? They just turned off my. They're going to go vote.
22: People are aroused. I haven't seen people so aroused in a very, very long time.
27: What he's doing in Minneapolis, it is a disgrace.
6: Without any mental reservation.
1: I cannot believe we haven't played that in such a long time. Some people collect stamps. Some people collect coins. I collect the left-wing mumblers. And we will continue to do so, and we will do that a little bit more often, because why? It cracks me up, that's why. Nicole Wallace, do you remember Nicole Wallace? Not George Wallace, although if you look at her in the right light, she looks a lot like George Wallace, and I don't mean to put down George Wallace in any respect. Nicole Wallace. She was once a Republican. Oh, yes. She worked for John McCain. She undermined Sarah Palin. And she took that 3.5 IQ over to MSLSD, which is now MS Now, which is still MSLSD. They changed the name. Did they change anything else? No. And the name is even dumber. MS Now. Excuse me? What are you talking about? Anyway... What did she have to say today? Cut four, go.
0: These are questions that people will wrestle with, not just for the rest of our lives, but for the next 200 years.
1: Why didn't anyone
0: do anything? And I think the question about why didn't people cover the most powerful organs is another one they're going to wrestle with. My personal opinion is
1: What'd she say there, Ms. Furness? Why didn't people cover the most powerful organs? I'm sorry, Rich, you got to add that one, too. I don't even know what she's talking about. Does anybody know what she's talking about? Oh, that Donald Trump is attacking our institutions, our organs, our most powerful organs. Go ahead.
0: Our competitive notion to cover, like, I think covering other media in legacy media was a weird thing. Like, I think people used to.
1: Boy, is she rambling or what? Hello, hello. What are you talking about? Go ahead.
0: Oh, we can't say what's happening over there. But to your point, they're no longer, you know, neutral sort of organs of the media. They're active.
1: What is this with the organs? She's got organs on the brain, may I say? I think I did. That would be Nicole Wallace. Go ahead.
0: In my opinion, participants in the weakening and destruction of our democracy.
1: Oh, my God. I just lost 20 IQ points. So that means my IQ is only 185 now, Rich. Holy mackerel. How dumb do you have to be? MS Now! Excuse you. Yeah, this guy, Hassan Pucker. This Islamist, jihadi piece of crap. Hassan Pucker. He gets more TV time, which gets him more followers, you know. The bots in Pakistan, the mountains of Pakistan. This is where, you know, Fuentes gets an audience, and Katarsen gets an audience, and Pucker gets an audience. Oh, yes. By the way, this guy Fuentes, you ever seen his hands, Rich? They're like massive. His hands are bigger than Bill Clinton's hands. They're bigger than Newsom's hands. Like the hands of an orangutan. They're just massive. And then he's trying to grow a beard and a mustache, you know, which looks like, I don't want to use foul language, Mr. Producer. It's fuzz. It's fuzz. He can't do it. He can't pull it off. He got to get through puberty first. I say this as a public service announcement to the guy. No offense. No offense. Now, he thinks he's a white supremacist, but he can't be a white supremacist. Why is that, Mark? Because he has Mexican blood. Oh, that's right. Fuentes. That's right. Fuentes. Fuentes. I hate to put this guy down. He apparently has or had a lovely grandmother who used to listen to this show. Maybe she still does. And, Little Nikki would listen to it as a result. Little Nikki Fuentes. They probably still call him Little Nick, despite the size of his hands. Probably still Little Nikki. But he's not even the worst of them anymore. And I mean that, Fuentes. I mean that. You're not. You're not the worst of them anymore. This guy Pucker is the worst of the bunch. He's got an IQ of a tomato. Excuse me, cholera. He's got like this tiny little head on this big body. Have you noticed that too, Rich? The tiny head. It's a shrunken head. Do they shrink? Do they shrink heads in Turkey? I don't even know what they do in Turkey. Why would you name a country after a bird anyway? What's that all about? But in any event, guy's got a tiny head. He's walking around in these, $2,500 suits. He's driving a Porsche, multi-million dollar home, in a swanky part of L.A. America sucks! America sucks! Mao was great! Mao's great! America's worse than Al-Qaeda! Americans owe reparations! Throw this dumb bastard out of the country. But, you know, he's a perfect example. Perfect example of birthright citizenship. I've told you this 1,000 times. Parents, Turks, they give birth to the little bastard, the guy, and then they take him back to the lovely Turkey. He's radicalized, and he comes back to the United States. He hates the United States. And he gets rich off of this stuff. All these guys are getting rich, trashing America. Getting rich, trashing America. Democrats are all in on this guy, except when they're not. What happened to Ro Khanman? Ro Khanman, the Khanna, who represents part of Silicon Valley. This guy was a moderate, he was a centrist, then he's a leftist. Another guy. His wife's playing the stocks, they get extremely wealthy. And he's barking about the rich. Hey, the rich, the guy's worth hundreds of millions of dollars. Another immigrant family over the years. The guy hates America. Plattner, he runs up the Main. Can I see the Nazi tattoo on your chest? I really want to see it. What was his first name? Plattner's first name? Adolf? What the hell was his name? I don't even remember. Grand Platt. I didn't know that there was a Nazi tattoo. I just thought it was very cool looking, you know. Very cool. And they'd all run up there. Bernie Sanders, the Erin Corey of the Democrat Party. Hey, yeah, whip him. I like him. He's got a Nazi. Hey, that's okay. Schumer, he's up there davening. Yes. I got to be the majority. Anything to be majority leader. Yeah. Then the woman said, he raped me. Oops, okay. Some have said he molested. We didn't believe. He grabbed, he punched, he did. But now she said, now we back away. And they get a pass, all these Democrats. Puker was the greatest thing since falafel. Greatest thing since falafel. And then he keeps saying this stuff, and he's hurting us in the polls. And we don't mean Poland. He's hurting us in the polls, the political polls. Oh. Well, we got to get away from Puke. I don't know him. Then he comes to Washington, this guy, Al-Sayed, or as they like to say in the homeland in Egypt, Al-Sayed! Anyway, so Al-Sayed, he's in the United States. United States sucks, it's awful, it's this, it's that. We want Medicare for all, Medicare for his wife, the lovely Ms. Al-Sayed. Doesn't take any insurance, not public, not... Nah, we want cash. Excuse me, I thought of Medicare... Hey, cash. Money talks and BS walks, cash, I want cash. Oh. And there's El Sayed. What does El Sayed mean? The Sayed? You know where? I remember Spanish. El was the. You remember that, Mr. Producer? I don't remember much. 3 years of high school Spanish. All I know are 10 curse words. That's it. That's all I know. My wife speaks fluent Spanish. She didn't take a day of Spanish, but she grew up around people who spoke Spanish. So she knows Spanish. She's fluent in Spanish. So I got guys talking to me. They're talking to me in Spanish, probably saying stuff behind my back. My wife tells me what they said. Ooh, another fan. Nonetheless, El Sayed, the Sayed. Listen, I'm really a capitalist, but I want to nationalize health care, and we need reparations, and America sucks. All the same thing. Now they're telling, hush. Then you got Debbie Dingell, a.k.a. Debbie Dingell-Berry. She got to Congress. She was a lobbyist. Her husband was in office till he was about 112. Unfortunately, he passed away. She took his slot. And there she's Debbie Dingell-Berry. And what does she say? I'm so sick of hearing about Piker. I stop bringing him up to me. Oh, okay, I'm sorry. I should have. Yeah, stop it. Stop it. Meanwhile, they have a woman who is Jewish, who is a senator in Michigan. She worked at the CIA, don't you know? Well, there's a lot of people that work at the CIA. I don't know what she did at the CIA. I mean, just because somebody works at the CIA, look, I love the Marines. My grandfather was a Marine. My great-uncle was a Marine. They fought in World War II. Very brave, heroic men. But, you know, Oswald was a Marine. So it just depends on who the person is, right? So she works at the CIA. What is she doing? She's campaigning for Al-Sayed in Michigan. Michigan. She'll probably go to synagogue for about 2 minutes on Yom Kippur. Read a few passages out of the Torah. She's done her atonement. She's done her penance. And off she goes. Back campaigning for Al-Sayed. I'll be right back.
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Oh, yeah. All right, let's take some calls here. I'll pull up the call board. Yeah, yeah. Let's see. 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These are great shows. I know you're going to love them. I know you're going to love them. And if you're not sure you can watch them live, why don't you set your DVR right now or whatever recording device you use? I'd love to have you watch it. I would. You're going to be great. They're going to be great. You're going to be great. We're all great. But Saturday night, 8 p.m. Eastern Time on Fox. 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Or whatever recording device you use. We'll be right back.

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9: Fair skies out there tonight. It will be another cool evening. Temperatures will fade back into the 40s, only to bounce back into the mid-60s with sunshine and a lighter breeze and a good start to our weekend on Saturday. Fair skies Saturday evening, but clouds will be increasing overnight, and it will set up a round of showers for Sunday afternoon and Sunday evening with highs Sunday only in the lower 60s. From the Stormwatch 9 Weather Center, I'm meteorologist Kevin Skorupa.
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1: 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Again, dial pound, you can do it right now, they're there right now. #250, say Mark Levin. And then welcome to the Pure Talk family. Welcome for joining with the rest of us. All right. Let's take a call, shall we? Alan, Bangor, Maine, the great WVOM. Alan, how are you, sir?
2: Mark, thank you so much for taking my call. God bless you. You're an absolute treasure for this country. I just want you to know that. I know you take a lot of slings and arrows, but I'm calling you, Mark, because I need a hand.
1: Yes,
2: I need a hand, Mark. My state needs a hand. Probably both of them, because it's going to be a heavy lift. I hate to be the dark rain cloud, but folks,
1: is Collins in trouble?
2: I'm really thinking so. I can feel it. I know it. I'm taking just the left is so wound up and fired up because ICE and all of the other minions have just fired their base up so much. Everybody, I know nobody is just enthusiastic to come out for Susan Collins. I know she's not, you know, Ted Cruz or anything, but she's an absolute.
1: She's the best we're gonna get.
2: She's a very wonderful woman. She's very moderate. She loves her state.
1: Well, you know, I endorsed her. I endorsed her.
2: I know you did, Mark. And I
1: hold on one second. Hold on one second. Hi, honey. What do we have? 10 years worth of this? You're so pretty, huh? Yes, I'm on the air. I'm allowed to say you look beautiful.
3: I'm speechless.
1: Come over here. Come over here. Come to the microphone. First of all, say hi to Alan from Bangor, Maine. He's very worried about what's going on with Susan Collins, that she may not win. Isn't that correct, Alan?
2: Yes,
1: where's
2: sir.
1: Alan?
2: Yes, sir.
1: Well, tell my wife and me. Tell me what's going on.
2: Well, Mark, it's what happened with Graham Plattner is he really became he got his base fired up because he came out. He was something different. You know, he wasn't, like, as they said, he wasn't grown in a fat. You know, he was so called, like, out of the woodwork, you know, and he wasn't. He was an actual actor, whatever. What he did, though, was fire his base up, so they're going to come out of the woodwork.
1: Concerned Republicans are just too docile. I'm worried about it, too. Yeah?
2: Yeah,
1: we're going to keep pumping this hard.
2: I hope so, because this midterm election is one of the most I feel important. We've dumped so much work into getting Trump into there. We did so much to get him in there, and not just that, but the hate, the absolute hate. I mean, up here we have Lewis Stan. Lewis Stand is just like, it's an absolute fraud fest. I mean, I don't want the vice president to come up. I want Trump himself. I want the people to get off the couch. I want people to get fired up like they did 2 years ago, Mark, because we have to. We don't have a choice. And if Susan Collins loses, it's just going to be impeachment. And not just that, too, but everything he's worked for is just going to be flushed down the toilet. So, the base, I mean, I remember Rush always saying that they want to detach the base. Remember that? He's always like, they want to detach the base. They have to detach the base. The base is so important, you guys, for Donald Trump. He listens to us. But right now, though, we're so comfortable is that we're relying on one man. You know, up here in Maine, we have ice fishing derbies. Everybody comes out of the woodwork for an ice fishing derby. Well, right now, at first...
1: Well, that sounds like fun.
2: I mean, even hunting season, too. We got to get these guys out to vote, you know? I mean, we got men in our locker rooms with our young girls. We've got our...
1: Yeah, what?
2: Climbing through the roof. Yeah, absolutely. The Democrats are just so... I mean... Mark, you know it. I mean, just
1: right.
2: Our state isn't...
1: All right, listen to me, Alan. You're going to have a nervous breakdown. Listen to me. We're going to do everything we can here. I can promise you that. I can promise you that. We're going to do everything we can here. We can only carry so much water, but we carry a lot here, and we are going to press our case. One of the things that concerns me, and Mr. Producer and I had this discussion before we came on air this evening, there are candidates that are hurting in fairly conservative states, and we can't even get them on the program. So these are candidates that I'm prepared to hold my nose and support to help turn out the base for them. But they don't even seem to know what's in their best interest. It's very odd. Very odd. Now, what did you call that? Ice fishing? Is that what you... So you cut a hole and you put it in and you're fishing through the hole. Is that it?
2: The water will freeze over our lakes and ponds. And we'll...
1: I understand.
2: And
1: so is this... this is fun? Sitting in 0-degree weather with a fishing pole, hoping that something bites on that? What are you doing?
2: Yeah, absolutely. It's real fun. It's you would love it, Mark. If you come up, we'll take...
1: Trust me, I wouldn't. I'm sick of snow. I've had enough of it. That's why when it comes, I'm going south with all the other birds. I'm in Florida. That's where I go.
2: Well, Mark, your voice carries a lot, you know, and I know Trump listens to your station. I'm pleading to him. Come up here to Maine. Get your base fired up, Trump. Please.
1: I think you just said it early on. I think it's true. He can't do it by himself. He's doing everything possible. He really is. One guy. But, you know, people are senators, and they don't act like they know how to run for the Senate and Congress. It's very weird. All right, Alan, I share your concern. Let me put it to you that way. But we've got to fight this. We've got to fight this, or we're going to lose the country. Lose it. I agree with you on that 100%. All right, you take care of yourself, all right, Alan?
2: All right, Mark, I love you. Keep it going, Mark. Please.
1: Same here, buddy. Thank you. God bless. That's Maine. Let's go to Mary Jane, Rancho Mirage, the other part of the country in California on the Mark Levin app. How are you, Mary Jane?
3: You know what? I am so happy because I'm talking to you. I want to wish you a happy birthday and Yom Kippur on the same day.
1: Isn't that amazing?
3: It's wonderful.
1: Thank you. And
3: I wish you the best always. Also, I am lactose intolerant, and my favorite ice cream is chocolate. Chocolate.
1: You know what I'm going to do? You know what I'm going to do, Mary? I'm trying to lose weight, but not tonight. I've got to get some of that ice cream. I can't help it now. You know, the president was talking about Biden with vanilla. I'm going, wait a minute. Now I want some of that.
3: I know, me too. Well,
1: yes.
3: I don't know if I'm allowed to name the company that I buy the ice cream. Okay, it's called Lactaid, L-A-C.
1: I agree. I get the same stuff.
3: Oh.
1: In the round container.
3: Yes. And like a navy blue. And it's creamy and delicious. And if you gave that to someone who didn't know, they wouldn't know.
1: They don't know. It's like the milk.
3: They don't know. Exactly.
1: And you know, Breyers has the lactose-free vanilla, but I can't find the chocolate ever, so I don't buy it. I go with the other one.
3: Me too. Now,
1: and
3: I
1: they were
3: one,
1: the first anyway.
3: They were, and yes. We should honor that.
1: We will honor
3: one
1: that.
3: One question.
1: Yes.
3: We will. Delicious. chocolate. Why why has Hassan Piker not in charge with sedition?
1: I wonder about that. When's the last time we ever charged anyone with sedition? It's probably back in the 30s or 40s when we used to do that sort of thing, you know? I don't know. I don't know.
3: And what about when Nancy Pelosi ripped up the State of the Union speech right behind President? Isn't that a seditious act?
1: No, not really. It's just a stupid act by a moron.
3: Stupid act by a moron. Yes. But Hassan Piker is vile, and he's vile against the United States, we the people, the Constitution, et cetera, et cetera.
1: Somebody, they ought to put their heads together at the Department of Justice and figure out if there's anything they can do. If they can't, they can't. But maybe there's something. Besides, he hates the country so much. Why would he want to stay here?
3: I know. Well, because freedom of speech. You know, he's not going to go to another country where they'll stop him.
1: No, it's because he's a liar. He loves it.
3: Oh.
1: He loves the culture. He loves the wealth. He loves the attention. But he gets it by being anti-American. He's a complete fraud and a phony.
3: Yes, sir. Yes, he is. And he should be charged with sedition.
1: Rancho Mirage is a very nice part of the country, except for about 90% of the people there. But otherwise, it's very nice, don't you think?
3: Well, I'm one of the other people here. And
1: I know
3: yes, we are very nice. Yes.
1: All right. You take care. You sound like a sweetheart. What'd you say, Rich? We'll be right back.
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0: was a quick week. Very, very quick. Now, Monday, Yom Kippur, I will not be here. These holidays are falling on Mondays and Fridays. So, but we'll have a great show. And don't forget, Life, Liberty, and Levin, tomorrow night, 8 p.m. Eastern. Please set your DVR, whatever recording device you use. And Sunday, these are big shows. And I've spent a lot of time on these monologues because I think you're going to really like them. And the guests are just fantastic. 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Set your DVR, set your recording device, whatever you use. I want you to think about something. A young woman discovers she's pregnant. She's scared and alone. 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Speak to me.
1: Hi, Mark. How are you?
0: I'm okay.
1: Happy almost birthday.
0: Thank
1: happy
0: you.
1: Holidays and happy almost birthday.
0: But we're going to run out of time.
1: No,
0: go.
1: I just wanted to say that the International Fellowship for Christians and Jews is a charity I've known about and supported for years, and they're wonderful. And I'm in an interfaith marriage for 35 years, and it's beautiful. So I just don't understand why the holiest place on the planet is attacked, but you go back and you realize it's the war between good and evil.
0: It really is. It's a civilizational war between good and evil. You're 100% right. Thank you, Eileen, and God bless you, my friend. Every Friday, in your honor, Americans, Ray Charles and America. Here we go.

0: Well, America, the week is officially over. The weekend begins right now. Don't forget, 8 p.m. Eastern time tomorrow night, just for you, Life, Liberty, and Levin. Sunday night, same time, same place, just for you. 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Set your recorder. All right, we salute our armed forces, police officers, firefighters, emergency personnel, ICE, our truckers, the men and women in Israel, the men and women in Ukraine, the men and women in Iran, and you, the American people. Thank God for you. Good night, Spritey and Griffey and Pepsi and Smokey. Good night, Zelda and Gigi and Indy and Patton and Rory. Good night, Marty and Barney. Good night, Dad and Mom. Good night, Leo and Joe and Bernard. Good night, Teddy. Good night, Lou. Good night, Eric. Good night, Tony. And the list of patriots goes on, unfortunately. Have a wonderful weekend. Use your voice. Family, friends, social circles, church, synagogue. Make the case for America against the enemy here. It's up to us. And I will see you tomorrow night on Fox. God bless.
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1: High-stakes meetings in 1 week. I'm Lisa Lucera, Fox News. President Trump said to meet face-to-face with China's President Xi Jinping on Wednesday. Senior administration officials say the president will greet Xi at Joint Base Andrews, an unusual move. Typically, the president greets foreign leaders at the White House. The two will hold talks, and Xi and his wife are guests of honor at a state dinner.
2: Before the Xi sit-down, the president attends the United Nations General Assembly and plans to huddle with Gulf leaders at a critical moment in the Iran war.
1: Fox's Peter Doocy at the White House. Yesterday, the State Department said it granted visas to top Iranian officials ahead of the UN General Assembly. Earlier this week, it denied visas to members of the PLO and Palestinian Authority, including President Mahmoud Abbas. The president announcing he's made a deal with Denmark to increase the U.S. military presence in Greenland, writing in a social media post, the deal gives the U.S. permanent control over security and all other needs. All three nations expected to sign off on the agreement next week. President Trump says he's barring CNN, MS Now, and Politico from the White House due to what he called unfavorable coverage and threatened to more.

0: which was intended to make solar power accessible to more than 900,000 lower-income Americans.
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1: A woman has been found guilty in the death of a reporter ahead of last year's Super Bowl in Louisiana.
3: The Jefferson Parish District Attorney's Office revealing Danette Colbert was convicted of negligent homicide and racketeering. Investigators say the 49-year-old drugged and robbed Adon Manzano when she met him in New Orleans last February and went back to his hotel room. Manzano, a 27-year-old Missouri sports reporter, was in town to cover the Super Bowl. He was found dead days before the big game. An autopsy revealing he was unable to breathe after ingesting a fatal combination of alcohol and the depressant Xanax. Prosecutors say Colbert's accomplice, 35-year-old Ricky White, was also convicted of racketeering, saying the two spent years carrying out a criminal enterprise of drawing in victims with a promise of sex to drug and rob them. Kristen Goodwin, Fox News.
1: The racketeering charge alone carries a maximum sentence of 50 years in prison. Health Secretary Robert F. Kennedy Jr. has named Dr. John Gaitanis to lead a key federal advisory panel on autism. Gaitanis is a pediatric neurologist who was appointed last month as director of the National Institutes of Health Child Health Institute. Roku TV viewers can now get in on developing what's next on the system.
4: Roku, the smart TV platform, is now inviting its users to test new apps and share their feedback with Roku Labs. It appears as a tile on the screen. The experience is no longer just a place to find streaming media, though it's still a big part of it. Roku is also featuring gaming, and one new game is already in the Roku Labs for user trials. The developers are also looking for user opinion on a series of apps designed to bring weather, news, and stocks to the smart screens. All such apps are customizable for location, personal interest, and even one stock portfolio. Fox Corporation is in the midst of an acquisition of Roku.
1: Fox's Evan Brown. I'm Lee Silicera. This is Fox News.
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0: UFO anniversary, and this is one of those nights. It was September 19th, 1961. Betty and Barney Hill in central New Hampshire. Yeah, the alien abduction that people still talk about to this day. Well, I had the pleasure of talking with their niece, Kathleen Martin, about the Betty and Barney Hill case. This conversation has never aired across the radio airwaves.
1: I was 13 years old, and I had arrived home from school on September 20th, 1961. My mother was on the phone with Betty, and Betty was very concerned because she and my uncle had seen a UFO the night before. It was approximately 100 feet over their car. They had heard a series of strange buzzing sounds that seemed to be striking the trunk of the car. The next thing they knew, they were down the road 35 miles. When they arrived home, Betty's dress was torn in several locations. My uncle's best dress shoes were so deeply scraped, he had to wear them for yard work. Their watches had stopped working. Their binocular strap was cleanly severed. And my mother told Betty that she would call a neighbor of ours who was a physicist for advice. The physicist told Betty that if she had a compass, she should take it out to the car to see how the compass reacts. He must have known something about UFOs and electromagnetism. So anyway, Betty took the compass out to the car. She started at the side. She got to the trunk, and she realized that there were some spots there that hadn't been there before the night before. She hadn't seen them that at all. And so she held the compass over those spots, and the needle would spin and spin, indicating a counter-rotating magnetic field. And we've seen this in other abduction cases as well. So that was my first taste of UFO investigation of UFOs at all. My family didn't have much of an interest in it prior to that. They were interested in politics primarily. Although my mother had observed a UFO with another aunt, it was more like a mothership hanging over a field, and smaller craft were flying around it way back in 1958 on their Friday night grocery shopping trip. They got out of the car, they looked at it, they knew some people in a nearby house, and the people went out and saw this mothership, if that's what it was, as well. But I didn't hear about that. My mother had never even mentioned it to me until September 20th, 1961. So this was all new to me.
0: That buzzing kind of electromagnetic sensation, was it paralyzing?
1: When they heard the buzzing sound on the car vibrated, and a tingling sensation passed through Betty's and Barney's bodies. And the next thing they knew, they were 35 miles down the road. They had a vague memory of encountering a roadblock somewhere along the way. They didn't know where or when it occurred. They had a vague memory of observing a fiery orb. It seemed to be sitting on the ground. And what they realized is that it had started moving, but they were not moving when they observed that.
0: Do we know how much missing time we could
1: account for? It was a good estimated 2 hours of missing time. They had intended to arrive home at 2 o'clock in the morning, based upon their estimate, given the mileage and how fast they were driving. And they actually arrived home at about 5 in the morning, but we have to consider that they had stopped the car 3 times to look at this craft, too. So give them a little extra time in there for slow driving and for stopping.
0: Do they have any recollections of being inside a craft or anything of the kind?
1: Not initially. They had no memory of being inside the craft, but they had conscious continuous recall of the close encounter, and Barney had conscious recall of getting out, stopping the car after the craft hovered over the highway, over the car. He got out, he looked up at it, He took his binoculars out into the field when the craft moved toward the field and descended even lower. And that is when he had conscious recall of observing entities that he said were dressed in black, shiny uniforms. That was in the first letter written to NICAP in, on September 26th. And then in October, they were interviewed for a six-hour period separately and together by Walter Webb, who was an astronomer from Boston's Hayden Planetarium, but he was also a NICAP investigator. So he went to investigate that close encounter sighting. Barney told Walter Webb that those beings were somehow not human. He said he couldn't remember their facial features at that point, but he did remember one that appeared to smile.
0: Well, that's nice, at least.
1: Yes, but, you know, as he was standing in the field, he was terrified.
0: No doubt.
1: And I guess he thought that that smile was that he had the sensation that they wanted to capture him. And that's why he became so terrified. And he said that they wanted to capture him, quote, like a bug in a net. And that's when he broke away, ran back to the car, screaming to Betty that they had to get out of there or they were going to be captured. And that's where the name for my book with Stan Friedman came from.
0: Did they have any reason to believe that they were targeted for a specific, you know, maybe role that they were playing? I mean, tell us about their business background.
1: Well, Betty was a social worker for the state of New Hampshire. She worked in adoption and child welfare. Barney worked for the post office. He had served in the Army during World War II. He had an honorable discharge. It said excellent character. He worked for the post office. They're both actively involved in the civil rights movement. In 1965, Barney was appointed to the U.S. Civil Rights Commission State Advisory Committee. They were both involved in community affairs through the Office of Economic Opportunity. They worked together to set up with a group of citizens from Rockingham County, New Hampshire, the Rockingham County Community Action Program. Barney served as the first chairman of the board of directors for that. He received an award from Sergeant Shriver. They were so politically involved that they were invited to by Lyndon Johnson to attend his inauguration. And this is before word got out that they had had this experience. It was supposed to remain confidential because of their reputations, because of what they were doing. And they were an interracial couple back in 1961 when not many people were blacks and whites were getting married to each other. There could be serious consequences for that in the South. And so, because they lived in New Hampshire, but they didn't want to draw attention to themselves, and they didn't want to be thought of as a couple of kooks. They were doing really fine things in the community with a lot of enthusiasm. They were both very intelligent people. They worked for voters' rights on a literacy program for people in the state of New Hampshire. That's the people that Betty and Barney were. They had no interest in UFOs.
0: 65 years since the Betty and Barney Hill abduction. We're with Kathleen Martin tonight.
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0: Years since the Betty and Barney Hill abduction of September 19th, 1961. Tonight on Into the Paranormal, I'm talking with their niece, Kathleen Martin, about Betty's state of mind when she called the house.
1: She was, yes, well, I wouldn't say distraught, but I would say worried. The craft had been so close to their vehicle that she was afraid that they had been contaminated. And so they had taken long showers when they arrived home. She'd had Barney put their suitcases and everything from the trunk of the vehicle onto the back porch. She didn't want to bring anything into the house. And that was the condition she was in. She was very worried that something had happened that might make them ill.
9: Were they starting to experience some, changes physically?
1: The following day, I asked Betty about that years later, knowing that the binocular strap was broken, and Betty told me that, yes, Barney's shoulders and neck were sore. She did tell me, I asked her about her navel, if that was sore, because they had inserted a needle into it. And she could not remember if it was sore or not, because, you know, she had no conscious, continuous recall of what occurred on the craft. However, the dress that she was wearing that night had a 2-inch tear in the zipper fabric. The zipper went up the back of her dress. 1-inch tear in the thick zipper fabric. The lining was torn from waist to hemline, and the hem was torn down on one side, and she just couldn't remember what happened. How did that dress become so damaged when all she did was ride home and get out of the car to observe this UFO?
9: over time, things that they started to gain more recollection of the events. Did they not, Kathleen? Did they go through some regression or anything like that?
1: Yes, over time, they did regain some conscious recall. They had gone to a psychiatrist asking for hypnosis, and he advised them to wait, not to have hypnosis right away, because he said that their memories would return to them, so for the amnesia that they experienced. So they started to take weekend trips up to the White Mountains of New Hampshire to try to jog their memories, and Barney did finally remember the roadblock. He remembered that there were beings that were somehow not human standing in the road walking toward the car, and he remembered that they walked with a very odd gait and that one of them was carrying something in his hand that was lighted. So he did have conscious recall for that before he and Betty ever went in for hypnosis. They ended up going into hypnosis because Betty, Barney, had symptoms of post-traumatic stress disorder and conversion hysteria. He developed ulcers, high blood pressure. He had difficulty sleeping. He finally had to take a leave of absence from work, and his condition would not recede with traditional medical treatment. It seemed to be related to this period of missing time, and so that's why they were referred to Dr. Benjamin Simon, who was a renowned psychiatrist who had worked with veterans returning from the war front during World War II. He'd set up the Division of Neuropsychiatry at the Mason General Hospital in Long Island, New York, and had a great deal of success working with these veterans. So he was the best person in the entire area to work with Barney, because he used deep trance hypnosis in order to resolve these types of problems. His name was Dr. Benjamin Simon, and Betty and Barney made appointments with him. They were seen for the first time in December of 1963, and in early 1964, they went in for 6 months of therapy sessions and separate hypnosis. And Dr. Simon reinstated amnesia at the end of each session, so they could not compare stories. They had no memory still. He allowed them to gradually remember what happened by listening to their own hypnosis tapes together after all of the hypnosis sessions were over. And that's when he did the therapy.
9: You mentioned that it appeared that Betty was a needle was inserted into her. Why would these beings insert needles in someone? Are they trying to inject them with something, or are they trying to extract something from them? Do we know?
1: Well, theoretically, what happened is that the leader, or I should say the physician, produced a large needle, and she said, what are you going to do with that? And he said, oh, just a simple test. You might think of it as a pregnancy test. And she said, no, don't do it. It will hurt. And he then plunged the needle into her navel. And she was so traumatized by this that Dr. Simon had to end the hypnosis session early. But, theoretically or possibly, it was to remove ova. That's what Bud Hopkins thought when I talked to him, because it had happened to many of the women that Bud had worked with as well. And Bud became aware of the hybridization program.
9: So as you were a child, and as you visited, you know, Betty and Barney's residence, or they came over to you for family gatherings, how much of this was talked about?
1: It was talked about frequently among family members. Barney wanted to let it go. He wanted to forget about it. But Betty could not stop talking about it. She wanted to learn all that she could. She, after this happened, she read her first UFO book, written by Donald Kehoe, and from NICAP. And no one had been abducted before that we knew about. There had never been an investigation, but it was about UFOs and close encounters with UFOs. And Betty started to talk with researchers, with scientists, and wanted to learn as much as she possibly could.
9: And in the limelight, in the public, how was their story received? I mean, this was the first ever report of an alien abduction.
1: Yes, and in 1965, that information had still not been revealed to the public. But in September of 1965, a Boston newspaper reporter wrote a letter to Betty and Barney and said that he would like to go to their house and interview them because Betty's friend, Laurie D'Alessandro, had told him about their story. And he said it was only for his own interest. He had no intention of ever publicizing this or commercializing on it in any way. And Betty and Barney still said no, they would not speak to him, and do not ever write about this. This is a very private matter. It's supposed to remain confidential, even though Betty's friend, unfortunately, had violated confidentiality. He did end up not talking to Betty and Barney, but he talked to other researchers as if he had already talked to the Hills. He talked to Pease Air Force Base. He even went up to the White Mountains of New Hampshire and found a dozen witnesses who, in that general vicinity, had observed unusual craft of the same description as Betty's and Barney's in the same time frame on the same night.
0: And we'll be right back with Kathleen Martin talking Betty and Barney Hill case on Into the Paranormal.
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11: Hi, everybody. I'm Jack Hanna. Since I was a boy growing up on a farm in Tennessee, I've been fascinated with animals. I'm not only in awe of their beauty and kindness, but also their tireless work ethic. 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

0: It's the Betty and Barney Hill case. It's been 65 years. That's Johnny Cobb and Jerry McCoy's original song. Rest in peace, Johnny Cobb. All right, back to Kathleen Martin, the niece of Betty and Barney Hill.
1: He wrote 5 articles for the Boston Traveler. They were featured in late October of that year, and each night there was a different article talking in great detail about Betty's and Barney's experience and their hypnosis sessions with Dr. Simon and what was revealed. It wasn't 100% accurate, but Betty and Barney were really distraught then. They were more distraught about that kind of thing than they were, I think, about having the experience itself, because this could possibly have ruined their careers and their reputations, and they didn't know what to do. We had a family meeting about it, and we as a family urged them that since the cat was already out of the bag, they should go public and tell the truth of what happened. So that's what they ended up doing. And just a few days after that, they appeared in Dover, New Hampshire at the Unitarian Church to a gigantic crowd of people. It was in early November of 1965, and people were lining the streets. They filled up the church. They set up speakers in the basement of the church, and they set up speakers outside because the building was so full that they couldn't fit all of the people who had gone to listen into the building. They were introduced by the public information officer at Pease Air Force Base. John Fuller, the writer, was there on that night too, and that is when he approached Betty and Barney and asked if he could write their story. On the night that they spoke for the first time, they didn't speak about their abduction. They only spoke about their close encounter. And they eventually did sign a contract with John Fuller, and Benjamin Simon also joined in toward the publication of the first book that was ever written on what had occurred, which contained some of the transcripts from the hypnosis tapes.
0: Talk more about these craft, as reported by Betty and Barney that night in 1961. Understand that they had multicolored lights on them.
1: Yes, from a distance, as they were looking at it through binoculars at their first stop, there were multicolored lights, and they seemed to be rotating around. When it came up closer, they did not see multicolored lights. When it was hovering only 100 feet above their vehicle, they saw a row of windows along a disc-shaped craft. And there was a little red light on each side of the craft, even though it was disc-shaped from what they could see. And there was a blue-white light shining from behind that row of windows. And when Barney followed it into the field, those little red lights extended out on little sort of like bat wings, he thought, and then the craft tipped down toward him, and something started to drop out of the bottom of the craft. And that's when he became so terrified, thinking that they were going to capture him, and ran back to the car.
0: So where was Betty at that point?
1: Betty was in the car. Barney had left the car parked directly in the middle of the highway, in the middle of the center line, in order not to be directly underneath that craft. And so Betty remained in the passenger seat of the car. The car door was left open, so the interior light was on, and she was watching for approaching cars because she knew she would have to move her car if a car approached.
0: Now, did Barney ever think about shooting at this craft? He had a gun on him.
1: Yes, he did have a gun on him. It had been in the trunk of the car, and during the first stop, there were bears in that area, and it was a picnic area. And so he took the gun out of the car to protect himself and Betty and his dog if bears came out of the woods. But when he stepped out of the car at the close encounter site, he put the gun into his pocket and he walked into this field. And under hypnosis, he was hysterical, and he was saying to Dr. Simon, "I'll shoot them down, I'll shoot them down." But he couldn't. He couldn't pull the gun out of his pocket to do that. Somehow he seemed to be under their control, maybe, by that time. He talked about the eyes and the eyes pounding in his head. And so I think that there was some kind of mind control through perhaps telepathic communication that was taking place at that time. That wasn't part of his conscious recall, but it was recalled in hypnosis.
0: Did he say what color those eyes were?
1: Yes, they were dark. They were slanted, large slanted eyes, he said, but not like Chinese. And he also said that there was some yellow in the areas where you would think the whites of the eyes would be, but the whites of the eyes were not as large as the whites of human eyes.
0: Well, that's certainly a mental image for folks. So they got in the car. Now, they had their dog with them, too, right?
1: They had their dog, Delcy, who is a dachshund, yes.
0: So did they try to drive off? Was their vehicle rendered immovable or inoperable?
1: Well, at that point, after they heard the buzzing sounds on the trunk of the car, they were speeding down the highway. But under hypnosis, both Betty and Barney separately paused when Dr. Simon said what happened next. And then, after that pause, they both said, "We're confused. We're in a new area. We don't know how we got here. There are tall trees all around." And Betty said, "I think we're lost, but we'll come out somewhere." So she wasn't very worried about it until they saw these men standing in the middle of the road, and they were confused at first. They thought, is there an accident ahead? Are we being robbed? And then those men started to walk toward them with this unusual gait that Barney had conscious recall for eventually before the hypnosis. And that's when they started to talk to each other, and Barney said to Betty, "I think it's the ones I saw when I was standing in the field." And Betty became terrified. She put her hand on the handle of the car door. She was going to open the door and run and hide into the woods. But they approached the car and intercepted Betty before she could run away. She lost consciousness at that point. They pointed something at her. They also took Barney out of the car at his side, and he lost consciousness. And she woke up as she was approaching the craft. They had taken them up a path through the woods. Barney felt as if he were floating. He could feel some support underneath his armpits. He could feel fingers wrapped around his upper arms, as could Betty, but Betty did not remember floating. Barney did, and he remembered that only the toes of his shoes were bumping along the ground, and that is apparently how they became so deeply scraped that he had to purchase new shoes. Barney was taken onto the craft, and then Betty was taken up after him. Betty fought for dear life. She didn't know if she was going to be taken away to some alien planet, if she was going to be dissected. This is my thoughts, or what was going to happen to her. And she fought for her life. And that's how her dress was torn at the hem and from waist to hemline, because she kicked the one next to her. And later, when a pink powdery substance deposited on the dress, it was where they grabbed her the most tightly. When that happened, that the pink powder actually saturated the fabric of the dress. They finally took control of her again, took her up the ramp and into a separate room from the one that Barney was in.
0: It's been 65 years since the Betty and Barney Hill case. Talking about it tonight with Kathleen Martin.
2: Into the paranormal.
3: 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Since most chronic diseases have inflammation, our optimized curcumin seems to be a perfect addition to any nutritional program. 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It protects our healthy cells even from radiation. 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
5: Yeah. 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
4: Nice job.
5: Thanks.
0: Returning to our conversation, because it's been 65 years since the Betty and Barney Hill case with the niece of the Hills, Kathleen Martin, tonight. And Barney describing the figures in their case.
1: So, I had described what he saw in conscious recall when he was looking up at the craft. They were dressed in black shiny uniforms and were somehow not human. When he got a close-up look at them on the craft, and when he was taken off the out of his car just before he lost consciousness, he realized that they had barrel-shaped torsos. They had spindly legs. Neither he nor Betty could remember if the arms were spindly or not. They were not sure if there were three or four fingers on the hands. They said that under the bluish light in the craft, they had a gray appearance. Their heads were larger in proportion to their bodies than humans. They still had those eyes that Barney had described from conscious recall. They had only a tiny upturn where the nostrils would be, a fairly flat nose, a slit for a mouth, and there appeared to be a membrane over that, and no external ear, no hair on their bodies, and still dressed in the black shiny uniforms that Barney had seen. Now, later, Betty told me that there were two groups on that craft, but that she and Barney had kept that information confidential because if anyone else had reported being on a craft, they were going to use this in order to determine whether or not it was real. And what that secret was is that the second group were short grays. They were about 4 feet tall, and their heads were larger in proportion to their bodies than the taller grays, who were about 5 feet tall. And they were the ones who seemed to be the assistants and who seemed to be the guards. One of them stood in the doorway while Betty was being examined and just stared. Betty couldn't keep her eyes open for long because she was very frightened by this one. And this is the one who actually took what she called a book, which was more like what we think of as a tablet today, away from her as she tried to get off the craft with it as evidence that this had actually happened.
5: Now, I know at some point there was a talk about making another movie about the Betty and Barney Hill case. Do you know the status of that?
1: Yes, it is in the works. It's coming along. The screenplay is being written now, and they're looking for funding. It always takes a very long period of time. And this is going to be based upon my book, Captured, The Betty and Barney Hill UFO Experience. There's still a copyright on the first movie. So this is going to be more about my experience as a 13-year-old, what my family was like, what it was like for Betty and Barney, kind of a different focus, and about my research, and probably Stan Friedman will also be played in that movie because we've been working together for many years.
5: What is your thought about the hybrid topic that part human, part aliens are among us? You know, Dr. David Jacobs and others have talked about that. Where do you stand on it?
1: Where I stand is that it appears that women who are experiencers are artificially inseminated with an ovum that, I have to say that it is probably where they take our genetic material. There's a biological mother, there's a biological father, but the traits that they desire are inserted into this human blastula, and it grows it in the woman's womb, and that child is raised within a family so that they learn to be human. If you're raised and you're not raised by human beings, if you're not raised and socialized the way humans are, then you might end up being feral. You might end up not being like a human being, in a sense. So I think that, to me, the most logical way that they're doing this is simply by altering the DNA of the child that is being born to human parents. I know that these embryos and these fetuses are seen on the craft as well, but I think that is a long stage program with a lot of genetic engineering going on. And they also seem to be very, very interested in human emotions. And so there's a lot of testing of human emotions as well. And I'm wondering if they are testing the work that they have done genetically. And, you know, David Jacobs has had some of his experiencers who have all talked about these hybrids being introduced to Earth for the first time when they're in their late teens and being moved into an apartment and have never been socialized as human beings before, know nothing about living on Earth, and David's experiencers are working with them. Perhaps that's another small project that's going on, but that is not consistent with the experiencers that I've worked with, that Denise has worked with, and with other researchers that I've spoken to.
5: Kathleen, do you believe you've ever interacted with one of these hybrids or hybrids?
1: Have I ever interacted?
5: Yeah, I mean, you may not know, because, I mean, they may look so real, but
0: Did you ever get that gut feeling that maybe you had?
1: Yes, not just a gut feeling, I've been told. and
0: even better, I guess, or worse.
1: Yes, and they tend to be empathic, highly intelligent, telepathic, psychic. They have very special gifts that a lot of normal human children don't have.
0: My pleasure to have you. Best to you, Kathleen Martin.
1: My pleasure as well. Good night.
0: Thank you. That is the niece of Betty and Barney Hill, Kathleen Martin, talking with us about the case. That interview back in 2017, like I said, is the first time we've had a chance to air that on the radio, because we didn't have the radio distribution back when the program originally aired. But this case certainly has stood the test of time. It really introduced the idea of alien abduction into popular culture. And even though it remains heavily debated all these decades later, you know, skeptics questioning the reliability of the hypnosis and the origins of the Hills' memories, researchers say there's something about the similarities between what they reported during their abduction experiences and what later abductees reported. That's the Betty and Barney Hill case. Certainly remains part of UFO history more than six decades later. I was so honored when Kathleen joined me in McMinnville, Oregon a few years back, one of our first shows after the pandemic, actually, in front of a live crowd talking about that case. We've got episodes with her in the archives. Check it out, free to listen on our website or in the podcasts wherever you listen. From the cold, dark depths of a secret dungeon somewhere deep in the remote Pacific Northwest, I'm Jeremy Scott. Good night. God bless.
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10: Uncertain future. I'm Lisa Lacerra, Fox News. The Sanity Center for the Performing Arts indefinitely shut down after its board voted to close it for repairs.
11: The problem with the Kennedy Center, it loses for years. It's lost between $60 and $100 million a year. It loses that every year. It's not an economically sound thing.
10: The center's board is made up of allies of President Trump. The president suggesting he deserved recognition for trying to save it and claimed he could secure the $257 million that a judge blocked plans to return President Trump's name to the building and ordered 30 days' notice before any major changes are made. This evening, thousands protested outside the Kennedy Center, expressing concerns that President Trump may tear it down. The president has barred CNN, MS Now, and Politico from the White House due to what he called unfavorable coverage and has threatened more bans could come. President Trump announcing all 50 states have signed on to participate in a new drug pricing model for the U.S.
12: President Trump says the program will give most favored nation pricing to some drugs, promising deep discounts.
11: Economic advisors estimate that the most favored nation's deals that we're extending to states today will save Medicaid over $64 billion.
12: His administration has struck pricing agreements with more than two dozen drug makers. During the announcement in the Oval Office, he told reporters, quote, "This one thing alone should win us the midterms." It comes as recent polling shows that affordability is at the top of many voters' concerns ahead of the November elections.
10: Fox's Sanjay Powers. Next week, the president will be in New York City for the U.N. General Assembly. He's expected to meet with leaders of Gulf states on the sidelines as the conflict with Iran drags on. Wednesday, he'll sit down at the White House with China's President Xi Jinping and

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1: A federal judge has rejected a Trump administration policy that allows authorities to quickly deport migrants to countries other than their own without giving them a chance to voice safety concerns. A delay in the Cleveland murder trial of an attorney accused of killing his former client.
2: Gregory Moore is accused of the 2013 stabbing death of Eliza Sherman outside his downtown Cleveland office. Prosecutors say Moore, who was Sherman's divorce attorney, killed or had someone kill her so that she would not be available for her divorce trial that he was allegedly unprepared for.
3: I am going to dismiss our panel of jurors.
2: A Cuyahoga County judge now pushing back the case and granting a delay after the lead defense attorney asked to be removed. A new pretrial hearing is expected to be scheduled for next week. Jeff Manasso, Fox News.
1: A Tony Award-winning singer-songwriter has died.
4: Singer-songwriter Duncan Cheek has died in Manhattan. His mother, Suzanne Cheek, told the New York Times the cause of death was cardiac arrest. Cheek first found fame as a singer-songwriter with his hit song Barely Breathing in 1996. In 2006, he wrote, along with Steven Sater, the score for the smash Broadway hit Spring Awakening. His spokesperson said, in part, Duncan was a father, husband, son, brother, and friend. He will be remembered for his sensitivity, wit, intelligence, and depth of spirit he brought to those who knew and loved him. We are deeply grateful for the outpouring of love from his fans, friends, collaborators, and the artistic community. Cheek was 56 years old. Michelle Polino, Fox News.
1: Warren Buffett is stepping down as chairman of Berkshire Hathaway as he continues with his succession plan. The 96-year-old will serve as chairman emeritus and take on that new role immediately. His son Howard will serve as the new chairman. Longtime vice chairman Greg Abel was promoted to CEO in January and has been leading the company since then. I'm Lee Silasera. This is Fox News.

an egg, but have you heard of her sister? The goose that brewed the perfect ale. She took to the skies with her handcrafted microbrews and spread the word across the Lake Sunapee region, one satisfied customer at a time. She won national recognition for her ales, but remained true to her home, nestled next to Kearsarge Mountain in New London, powering her microbrew with the rays of the sun. The goose that brewed the perfect ale. She's writing her own story, one brew at a time. Visit her house of ales, food, and friends, and become part of the tale that will be written for the ages at the Flying Goose Brew Pub, just off exit 11 on I-89. Online at flyinggoose.com.

0: exploring the subjects that are not quite normal. Into the Paranormal with Jeremy Scott.
1: Yeah, that is one of the fun parts about doing this program, is that we get to explore the unusual. And we are always wondering, thinking about the what-ifs. It was last year we heard about the third ever interstellar object that was discovered. It earned the name Three-Eye Atlas. And over the following months, it was tracked, and then it went behind the sun, came out the other side, had a close pass with Earth, Jupiter, and likely others, other planets that would be, and then is on its way out of the solar system and never to return in our lifetimes, at least for observation. You know, it's going to be out there somewhere, but we won't get the opportunity to see it again, which makes it very, very fascinating. And there's some thought that maybe as that object was leaving the solar system, that it may have been responsible for some of the fireballs that have been seen across the U.S., Canada, and over in Europe. I've seen that theory proposed out there. Thought we'd talk with Professor Avi Loeb, who is the Frank B. Baer Jr. Professor of Science at Harvard University, who we've spoken with about 3-Eye Atlas shortly after its discovery, and his theory that it could possibly be some sort of artificial technology. He's also director of the Institute for Theory and Computation within the Harvard-Smithsonian Center for Astrophysics physics, and head of the Galileo Project. He received a Ph.D. in physics from the Hebrew University of Jerusalem in Israel. He's also a best-selling author of Interstellar and Extraterrestrial, of course, and over 1,000 papers on a wide range of topics. He's been named by Time Magazine as one of the most 25 most influential people in space. And he's back here on the program. Professor Loeb, how are you?
2: I'm doing great. Thanks for having me.
1: Absolutely. So, I mean, 3-Eye Atlas has basically come and gone now. And so, the observations of this object over time, have they changed your perspective on this at all?
2: Well, definitely. I mean, as a scientist, data is my best guide to gaining new knowledge. And there were many anomalies of this object, meaning properties that are not in line with what we expect from the comets or asteroids that we've seen in the past. And I listed the 22 of them on medium.com. That's a place where I, every day or so, I post an essay about my

0: research, and you know, it started with this object coming into the solar system within 5 degrees of the plane of the planets, the ecliptic plane, and that's a chance of 1 in 500. And it raised the question of whether the trajectory was designed, because we have seen only 3 interstellar objects. Why would the third one have a chance of 1 in 500 in terms of orientation? And then, in addition to that, the arrival time of Priayatas was such that it came very close to planets like Mars and Jupiter, with a very small probability. And we observed an anti-tail coming from it. That's a jet pointed towards the sun, not away from the sun, the way we see in comets when the dust and gas are pushed away from the sun. So the question was, why here we see a jet pointed at the sun rather than away from the sun? And moreover, there was a coma, a spherical glow of gas and dust around it. But when you remove that spherical glow, you end up with 3 symmetric jets that are equally spaced on the sky from each other by 120 degrees. And it looked like a very symmetric structure that you wouldn't have a high probability of getting naturally from pockets of ice on the surface of a rock. And maybe it's related to thrusters, who knows? And then the composition of the material that came out of it was quite unusual. Early on, observers noticed the nickel without the iron, and the only other place where we find that is in industrially produced nickel alloys, because in nature, nickel and iron come together. And so some observers that noticed the nickel without iron, they said, well, you know, maybe in nature there is the same process that we use in our industries. The carbonyl chemical pathway operates in nature, but it could also be a technological signature. There were many other anomalies. It also came from roughly the direction of the WOW signal from 1977, an enigmatic radio signal. Altogether, you know, the question in my mind was whether it could be a black swan event where you suspect it's a comet, but it's something else. And that's important because if it happens to be technological, it would have a huge impact on society. So you can't ignore that possibility. And I defined a scale that is called the Loeb classification scale now, and where 0 means definitely a natural comet or asteroid, and 10 means definitely alien technology that is a potential threat to humanity. And on that scale, early on, I gave it a rank of 4. And I do think that we should rank each and every interstellar visitor that we see, just to assess whether we should collect more data on it. And on this one, definitely, I think there are lots of things we don't fully understand.
1: Absolutely. And that's what makes it exciting, and to discuss the possibility that as this object was going out of the solar system, which is a theory that you propose relating to the recent fireball sightings, explain how that would work.
0: Yeah, so we definitely saw a very extended plume of gas surrounding this the nucleus of Priayatas. It went out to it was observed out to about 350,000 kilometers, a very large distance comparable to the Earth-Moon separation. And then, in addition, we know that there were fragments of the object that spread out. And so the question is, were there pieces of the object that extended much farther out? And if so, then this cloud of debris could have intercepted the Earth. And when the Earth came closest to the path of Priayatas through the solar system, that happened in recent months. And indeed, in the first quarter of 2026, there was a report about a surge in the number of meteor events, by a factor of a few relative to past years at the same time. So So that was an interesting coincidence. We don't know. We don't have data because, I mean, data about the direction from where these meteors came from, because most of them were detected by amateurs and they didn't have instruments to record the direction of motion. And if we knew that some of these fragments came from 3A Atlas by tracing them back in time, then we could have examined the meteorites that are left on the ground from these events and infer the nature or the composition of 3A Atlas. So that's an interesting possibility that we cannot pursue right now because we just don't have enough data about the origin of these meteors, the excess number of them.
1: Sure, we got to pause with Professor Avi Loeb from Harvard University. We'll be right back with him, though.
2: Into the paranormal.
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0: with Professor Avi Loeb tonight on Into the Paranormal. I'm Jeremy Scott, somewhere between the paranormal and the abnormal. He's written a new article, Is the Recent Surge in Meteor Fireballs on Earth Related to 3i Atlas? And you were making the point that we don't know the origin of these fireballs. It could have been that even some of these objects that crashed into homes in Ohio and Texas and over in, I believe it was Germany, could have been from 3i Atlas?
1: Yeah, in principle, but it should be relatively straightforward to check that, because if we are dealing with fragments from a natural object, then they should trace back to the path of 3i Atlas. They should go in the same direction. And if we had good data on the direction from where they came, we could calculate that. But it's just that that was not recorded. I should also say that around the same time, there was a detection of isotopes from 3i Atlas, special isotopes that, like, for example, deuterium, which is an isotope of hydrogen, and it's used usually for nuclear fusion reactors and as fuel. And apparently, 3i Atlas has an abundance of deuterium that is 1,000 times larger than the cosmic average abundance. And so that's another anomaly of 3i Atlas that is not fully explained. There are lots of such unusual qualities of 3i Atlas, and I'm not arguing that we know for sure that it's not a natural object, but, you know, we should keep in mind that even things that appear as if they are like comets, they might have technologies in their bellies, just like a Trojan horse that we all know about, the city of Troy, that where the citizens assume that the horse is completely innocent, but then from the inside of this horse came the existential catastrophe of the city.
0: But there are also some of these that are not related, could not be related, right, to 3i Atlas.
1: Yes, because I calculated that it's that there is just not enough mass in 3i Atlas to generate a large enough population of objects bigger than a meter, bigger than the size of a person, for one of them to intercept the Earth. If we are dealing with a natural object. Now, of course, one has to keep in mind that all of this is, you know, talking about the fragments from a big natural object. In principle, if you have a technological object, then these meteors could be just guided towards the Earth. And in that case, the mass budget estimate that I made is irrelevant, because if they're guided towards a particular planet, then obviously you don't need many of those.
0: So where is the 3i Atlas now, and where is it headed? Or, well, where is it now, and where was it around March when these fireballs were happening?
1: Yeah, so on March 16th, it came closest to Jupiter, within a distance of 54.6 million kilometers, which is exactly the distance where Jupiter's gravity dominates over that of the Sun. And that was an interesting coincidence. Why would it go exactly that distance from Jupiter? Is it in order to deploy something there? But at any event, since then, and now we are a month later, it's now moving out of the solar system. It didn't deviate much from the path that was expected from it based on gravity, the gravity of the Sun. It basically followed the expected path with a very small course correction from a non-gravitational acceleration as a result of the evaporation of or the jets that came out from this object, that they provided it with a boost similar to rockets. Other than that, I mean, this course correction was relatively minor, and it followed a path that was pretty much expected from the beginning. And it's now moving on the second half of its journey through the solar system. You know, half of the journey was coming in towards the Sun, and now it's going out of the solar system. But it will take a while for it to exit from the boundary, the outer boundary of the solar system, which is at 100,000 times the Earth-Sun separation. That's the Oort cloud, and it will take about 8,000 years for it to get there.
0: So how do you estimate maybe the number of fireballs that fragments from 3i Atlas could have produced?
1: So if I assume that it lost a certain fraction of its mass, we know what the we have an estimate for its current mass because we saw how much gas is evaporating from it, and then we know its the non-gravitational acceleration that it encountered as a result of that. And so that obviously implies what the mass is, because the rocket effect gives it a certain push, a certain force, and we measure the acceleration so we can figure out the mass, which is the proportionality constant between the force and the acceleration. So we have an estimate for the mass. It's about 1 billion tons. And given that mass, I say, okay, if some fraction of it, let's say 10% or maybe even less, gets broken up to pieces, you know, how big would be the piece that could still have a high likelihood of impacting the Earth? Even, you know, if you imagine all of them just spread out to a large enough distance such that they can intercept the Earth. I mean, if the pieces are too big, there is just not enough of them to have a reasonable chance of impacts.
0: NASA, though, attributes this to just fireball season.
1: Yes. Well, NASA is trying to basically argue that then, you know, everything we see is sort of expected and not particularly surprising. So that they said that about 3i Atlas is just a comet. Maybe, you know, it came from a very different environment, and that would explain its unusual properties. However, that doesn't explain why it comes in the plane of the planets around the sun. I mean, that's a complete coincidence. And so they might say, okay, well, it's just by chance. And then it doesn't explain why it has an anti-tail. It doesn't explain why it has three symmetric jets. It doesn't. So there are all kinds of properties that the NASA approach does not explain, but they just ignore those anomalies and say, yeah, it's a comet, forget about it. And they do the same thing about other issues. For example, the Curiosity rover took images of the surface of Mars, and an amateur found one of the images to show a conical object with a smooth surface and a flat end. And I pointed out this finding, but then NASA said, well, it may be a rock that was shaved by winds on the surface of Mars, but there are no winds. There is very little atmosphere there. And they basically, even though the rover is called Curiosity, they refuse to be curious. And that's really surprising.
0: Right. We should not be too quick to dismiss some of these anomalies, is basically what you're saying.
1: Well, I'm saying that's the only opportunity we have to discover new knowledge, things that we are not aware of. And if we dismiss anomalies and shove them under the carpet of traditional thinking, although, you know, that's what the experts usually do to protect their stature and to protect, you know, not to be, because they feel that they are threatened, their knowledge base is threatened if something different exists out there. You know, even though that's a natural response from them, we should not allow them to be gatekeepers of new knowledge.
0: We are talking with the Honorable Professor Avi Loeb from Harvard University, Professor of Science, and we'll continue with him somewhere between the paranormal and the abnormal. I'm Jeremy Scott on Into the Paranormal.

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22: Paranormal News, I'm George Henry. Once dubbed the Great Easter Comet, MAPS has met a dramatic end. It completely disintegrated after a close encounter with the sun. The Sungrazer comet broke apart just hours before reaching its closest point to the sun last Saturday. These types of comets pass extremely close to the sun and are often torn apart by intense heat and gravitational forces. Observations showed the comet rapidly brightening, then stretching into a streak before vanishing entirely. It did not reappear after passing behind the sun. Later images revealed only a faint cloud of debris drifting away. Researchers now believe the comet's nucleus was very small, making it especially vulnerable to the sun's extreme environment. With its destruction, hopes for a bright sky show this week have officially faded. Hear Paranormal News every hour on Into the Paranormal.
23: Free Eye Atlas was discovered on July 1st by the NASA-funded Atlas survey.
24: It is only the third time we have detected an object that has come from beyond our solar system.
25: This object was moving too fast for something that would normally be bound to our solar system.
26: 3I Atlas is heading out of the solar system at a distance of 5.3 times the Earth-Sun separation.
27: We are entering this time frame of us being in the debris stream of interstellar object 3I Atlas.
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32: Because some truths live just outside the normal. You're entering Into the Paranormal.

0: We're talking about 3i Atlas and whether or not it could have been sending fireballs towards Earth with Professor Avi Loeb of Harvard University. He is the director of the Institute for Theory and Computation within the Harvard Smithsonian Center for Astrophysics, head of the Galileo Project, and, of course, the Frank B. Baird Jr. Professor of Science. So, I mean, as far as this is concerned, are there alternative explanations for this increase in fireball sightings besides 3i Atlas?
1: No, as far as I know, once again, meteor experts would say, oh, yeah, well, you know, sometimes unusual things happen. But it basically is the approach that adults often take towards children who ask good questions. And then the adults tell them there is nothing for you to wonder about. And this is really a bad approach, especially in the context of science, because if you look at the history of science, the most important discoveries resulted from people noticing things that do not line up with what we expect. And of course, the experts always suppress those. But they also suppress innovation. They also suppress progress of knowledge. And it's really not a good practice, because what the experts should do is try to explain those anomalies in a way that they think is more likely to be the case in this way. And at least then we would know how difficult it is for them to explain it. But they prefer to ignore the anomalies, because this way the anomalies do not get recorded and nobody pays attention to them. So they basically don't want to give them any airtime. This is the approach also that the church took against the Galileo Galilei. I mean, he looked through his telescope, saw the moons around Jupiter, and declared that not everything is orbiting the Earth, revolving around the Earth, as people thought before, as the church was arguing. And so the response of the church was not to build a bigger and better telescope to prove him wrong, but basically to shut down his voice. They put him in house arrest. We don't want other people to hear you. And so that is the worst that you can do, because then there is no debate, no fair argument about it. Now, you might say, okay, well, that's a lesson from history, and now the scientists are much better. I don't think so. The way I see it, editors and referees of journals very often suppress voices that are arguing for a different interpretation of what we know, and especially if there are anomalies, they actually they don't want these to be aired, to be discussed, even if what is said in the literature must be wrong. If they notice that, you know, just today I saw such an example of something that was said in the literature that is completely wrong, and when someone tried to correct it, that someone was basically suppressed, because whoever monitors the literature didn't want that to be known at large. And so, you know, that is really inappropriate.
0: What kind of additional data would be needed to settle this debate, I guess?
1: Well, the more data, the better. And so what happens in the context, for example, of very important questions like, are we alone? Do we have a cosmic neighbor? What you want to do is survey the sky, look for signatures. Now, the astronomy community is willing to invest $10 billion in the search for microbes, the chemical fingerprints of microbes in the atmospheres of exoplanets. But when you say, why not also check for technological signatures of intelligent beings out there, they say that's too speculative. However, we know that on Earth, we do have a lot of microbes, but they also have intelligence, and under similar circumstances, you can get similar outcomes on exoplanets. So I would say let's hedge our bets, because the technological signatures might be easier to detect. But at the moment, there is zero federal funding in this direction of looking for technological signatures. So claiming that there is no evidence and therefore it's speculative is a self-fulfilling prophecy, because by claiming that, you are not allowing the search to take place. And that happens a lot in science, where there are no resources allocated to challenging the paradigm, the challenging the dogma, just because the dogmatists do not allow alternative views to be explored. And it, to me, it makes very little sense that we must invest all of our funding in searching for microbes and zero funding in searching for intelligent beings out there. I think we should hedge our bets and invest billions of dollars in both.
0: Would finding meteorites, though, on the ground, should some of them turn up, or if any of these objects that crashed into homes be tested and come to, you know, find out they were artificial in origin, would that help the cause?
1: Well, in the context of the meteorites, it's very easy to tell if they came from outside the solar system, because we're dealing with 3A Atlas, that is an interstellar object that came definitely from outside the solar system. So to check if a piece of rock came from outside the solar system, all you need to do is study the isotopes there, and all, you know, the isotope abundances in the solar system are all within a very narrow margin of scatter. So it should be straightforward to make sure to check if any of the materials of those meteorites came from outside the solar system, in which case the temporal coincidence and the fact that they're making is from outside the solar system would argue strongly that they are related to 3A Atlas.
0: Professor Loeb, would it have been possible to obtain a fragment of 3I Atlas? I mean, now probably not. Obviously, it's too late. But over the past couple of months, before it departed the solar system, would there have ever been a way to have done that so that we could compare it to these?
1: Definitely. For that, you need a spacecraft that will intercept the path of an interstellar object like 3A Atlas, and that is definitely feasible. In fact, as soon as 3A Atlas was discovered, I realized that the Juno spacecraft around Jupiter could potentially meet it along its path. It was about 9 months before the encounter, and if Juno had the initial fuel that it started with, it could have done that. But unfortunately, it used most of its fuel, so there wasn't that opportunity. But this illustrates that if we catch an interstellar object early enough, then we can navigate.
0: And who knows when the next one's going to come around.
2: Into the paranormal.
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0: time always moves so quickly when we're with Professor Avi Loeb. It's like we enter a time tunnel or something. And here we are already coming out on the other side. I always appreciate his time from Harvard University. So I was talking about whether or not we could have, sent a probe, something of that kind, to 3I Atlas, had a plan been in place in order to obtain a fragment, which then we could test against some of these that are falling from fireballs across the globe. But please continue, Professor.
1: Yeah, so I just wanted to mention that it's a completely new opportunity for astrobiology. Because even if we are dealing with a natural rock or an iceberg, if we scoop some material and bring it to Earth, we can check if the building blocks of life as we know it are on it. And, you know, this object made it through the interstellar space for billions of years. And if we wanted to visit the host star of this object, it would take us billions of years to go there. But instead, this object already spent the time arriving at our backyard. And all we need to do is scoop some material from it and check whether the building blocks of life as we know it exist around its parent star. And that's an amazing new opportunity for astrobiology. It was not recognized by the astronomy community as such. It would be cheaper to do that than to build the Habitable World Observatory, next generation space telescope that would search for the chemical fingerprints of microbes in the atmospheres of exoplanets. So I'm just pointing out that there is a new path towards the study of life near other stars that was not explored as of yet.
0: And this would be a monumental discovery if it was found to be that one of these interstellar objects, of which there have only been three, has dropped fragments. And we have tested those, and it comes to find out that these fragments match that. That would be a pretty amazing find, wouldn't you say?
1: Oh, yeah, definitely. It would be remarkable. I should say that in addition to the three, I identified at least two interstellar meteors. These are objects that collided with Earth, that came from outside the solar system. We went in an ocean expedition to find materials from the first one that collided with Earth in 2014. I went there in June 2023, and I was accompanied by a Netflix documentary filming crew, and so there will be a documentary coming out soon, within this year, about that expedition. We recovered materials, we studied them, and we found that the chemical composition of a fraction of those materials is indeed extrasolar, from outside the solar system. And there is another meteor that we identified with my postdoc just last month, and we might go to an expedition there if we get the funding. We need a few million dollars for that expedition, so at the moment I'm just seeking funding to do it.
0: And so to summarize this, what we're saying here is that these fragments from 3I Atlas would not be the source of the large, really explosive fireballs, but they could potentially be causing the smaller ones, not the ones that are crashing into homes, not the ones that are creating the sonic booms, right?
1: Yes, exactly right. But that is assuming we are dealing with a natural origin. Of course, as I said before, if there were any guided fragments that were heading towards the Earth, you know, all bets are off.
0: So it's not on itself responsible for this increase in sightings, but it is also not directly just because of fireball season. So perhaps maybe there's another explanation.
1: Yeah, we need to learn more about this surge and see if it continues in the coming months. You know, more data is always helpful. And so that's the way we should learn about nature.
0: Well, we're coming into a period. I couldn't not ask you about this. We actually had a news report in the last hour about it. Pan-STARRS, Comet 2025 R3, which is getting ready to make an appearance over the next couple of weeks. What are your thoughts on that, or just comments in general, and when they make an appearance? We just had one that imploded, in fact, the Great Easter Comet. We had a report on that last night in the news that went behind the sun and didn't survive it. This is all fascinating stuff.
1: Yeah, so there are comets that happen by chance to get very close to the sun. They are sun grazers, and they're, of course, exposed to immense heat. And very often they don't survive because the material is not strong enough, and it evaporates or breaks up into pieces. And we can see the fireworks. And actually, that's the best way to learn about the original comet, the composition of the comet, because we can, in principle, analyze the spectrum of the gas that comes out of this explosive event. This offers another opportunity, for example, to search for interstellar objects that come very close to the sun, because if they arrive there, we should be able to learn more about them. That kind of a search or a study was not done as of yet, and I'm actually working on a paper right now related to that, because if an interstellar object comes very close to the sun, it would lose so much mass that whatever remains could remain bound to the sun, the solar system. So it's a way of trapping material from interstellar objects. And, you know, if we ever see such an event, we can then visit the remnant object that will stay bound to the sun. Of course, if there is a technological object, you might see it breaking, and that has nothing to do with coming close to the sun. So all in all, you know, there is a lot to be waiting for as we monitor future visitors.
0: Is it amazing that we don't see more of, like, what happened with MAPS, where it goes around the sun and just, that's it?
1: Oh, no, there are many of those documented over the years. But there aren't many telescopes dedicated to observing the vicinity of the sun, because most telescopes are, you know, cannot look close to the sun. They will burn up. But there are some telescopes that are exactly designed for that purpose. And so we do detect such events at the expected rate. We have to keep in mind that the size of the sun is about 0.5% of the orbital radius of the Earth around the sun. So when we see objects within the Earth-Sun separation, you know, the fraction of them that ends up coming very close to the sun is really small. You know, it's of order that 0.5%. So we have to monitor many of them before we see one coming very close to the sun.
0: And the Pan-STARRS telescope is one of the important ones doing this work?
1: Yeah, Pan-STARRS is a survey telescope. Now there is the Rubin Observatory that is far more sensitive. It's employing a camera with 3.2 gigapixels, and it provides a tremendous amount of data that would allow us to discover many dozens of objects like 3I Atlas in the coming decade.
0: Well, we appreciate you, as always, coming on the program, always keeping us thinking, Professor Avi Loeb from Harvard University. It was an honor to talk to you again. Again, tell the audience where they can find where you blog.
1: Yeah, so the best place to find me is on medium.com. Just search for Avi-Loeb, A-V-I-L-O-E-B, .medium.com. And you will find my essays, and subscription is free over there, and usually I also post videos on my YouTube channel from those essays. So check them out. You will get updates about my research and everything exciting happening in the sky these days.
0: Absolutely. There's always something to talk about, and you got to keep your eyes to the sky or you're never going to see this stuff. Professor Loeb, thanks again.
1: Thanks for having me.
0: Always good to talk with him and to have you along for the ride, friends. We will gather once again, why don't you say in 22 hours from now, and do this all over again. 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Good night, and God bless.

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1: Curcumin products on the market. Hi, I'm Dr. Mitch. Since most chronic diseases have inflammation, our optimized curcumin seems to be a perfect addition to any nutritional program. It makes sense to me that preventing or reducing inflammation is a key component to our overall health. The Mayo Clinic found that curcumin can decrease swelling and inflammation, has antioxidant properties, and research suggests that curcumin can prevent cancer, or at least slow the spread of cancer, and in many instances make chemotherapy more effective. It protects our healthy cells even from radiation. 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
3: Okay.
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2: Nice job.
3: Thanks.

0: return our conversation with Dr. Lana Krzyzewski, or I feel kind of empowered saying Dr. Lana Krzyzewski. By the way, I'm old school. If someone earns a medical degree, they become a medical doctor, I will always refer to them as doctor or doc. And it's not a disrespect thing. I won't call you by your first name. It's not age thing. It's just how I was raised. They're former law enforcement, I try to acknowledge their last rank. So if someone's commander, lieutenant, sergeant, I'll call them Sarge. Because it means a lot to me when people call me Sarge, and even though I retired a long time ago. So you started as a nurse in northern Jersey, and you decided you want to go to medical school, and then you and your soon-to-be husband transferred and set up a whole new life in the Gainesville, Florida area. Am I fast-forwarding too much?
1: That's correct. We moved down to Gainesville, Florida. He wanted to pursue law enforcement full time. I was starting my medical residency. We were active. We were physically active, getting exercising the whole time, getting ready for his police academy fitness test. I was starting my residency, getting a hang of things, you know, as a new physician on the floors, you know, there's a whole lot of expectation on you when you're just really out of med school, you know. So it was a big adjustment for us, but it was a good time.
0: And I love it. It was really a good time. I love the Gainesville area, but let's just, to be honest, I was a morning DJ just north of there in Lake City for, I'd say, about five years. My wife and I love that area, but it gets really hot in the summer and really cold in the winter. It's not like the east or west coast of Florida, where you get the buffer, the Atlantic Ocean or the Gulf, keeping your temperatures more closely, the highs and the lows, but it's a different environment. Gainesville is totally different than let's just say South Florida or where you are now, isn't it?
1: Mm-hmm. Oh yeah, it's not what you expect Florida to be. It's a college town. University of Florida is everywhere over there. Lots of college kids. It's busy. Busy.
0: Some of the worst traffic I ever encountered was in Gainesville. It was brutal, especially on game day, football. And by the way, University of Florida, I love their campus, but they've got all kinds of schools. They've got engineering school. They've got medical school. They've got law school. They've got teachers, you name. And they're associated with, I think, Shands Hospital, and they've got something there that they do a lot of stuff. So it's not a slouch place. I might have a reputation of being a party school, but it's, man, you got to have something going on to get there.
1: Oh, yeah, there's a lot going on there. Lots of businesses, lots of people. There's tourists. People come in for games. It's busy. It's a fun place.
0: And I would imagine, and this is a question for your experience, you lived in northern Jersey prior to that point. Did you see a close correlation with where you were in northern Jersey and Gainesville? Was it similar?
1: You know, it was a little bit of a culture shock for us. Jersey is very high-paced. People are generally not as friendly, you know. Nobody really stops and asks you, hey, how your day is going. And when we moved down here, you get that southern hospitality, I think that's what they call it, and people are super nice to you, and they hold the door for you. And it was a little bit of a culture shock, but it was nice.
0: Well, I'll just tell you this. When I made the move from South Florida to North Florida, the Gainesville area, I realized I made a huge jump from the deep South to the really deep South. This is South Yorkadelphia up there. The first time I met someone, he's like, hey, you want to go hog hunting? I'm like, what is that? I have no idea what that means. He goes, oh, we get pit bull dogs, we go out in the woods, we chase hogs, and we have... No, I don't want no parts of that. What made you think I would be interested in that?
1: Yeah, when we saw gator tail on the menu at the restaurant, we're definitely in Florida.
0: Yeah, gator tail, wild turkey, hogs. By the way, there are more wild hogs in Florida than there are people. That'll tell you quite a bit. There's a lot of hogs here in Florida. So how old were you when you and your husband made the move to Gainesville?
1: I was 35, 36.
0: Okay. And then he decided he wanted to go into law enforcement. Was this a calling for him that he had, you said, for years before that?
1: It was. It was. He comes from a long line of police officers. His father, his grandfather, his grandmother, his siblings, they were all police officers. And, you know, law enforcement doesn't really pay that much. And he had a very well-paying job up in New Jersey as a crane operator. So with the cost of living in New Jersey, it was pretty impossible for him to go and pursue law enforcement full-time. But we moved to Florida, and this was, he saw it as an opportunity.
0: And how, what year was this approximately?
1: 2019.
0: So I did a little research, and that area where you all were in North Jersey, an NYPD officer makes about $85,000 to $100,000 a year. And you think, man, that's a lot more than I made in Baltimore. I started at $13,000 and change. It was a long, long time ago. What was the starting pay for law enforcement in this that part of Florida?
1: In Florida, oh my God, it was, they started them off, I believe it was, if I'm correct, I believe it was about like 40, 45,000, something like that, a year.
0: So that seems like a lot, but in the grand scheme of things, it's not, especially when we talk about what happened. Before we do that, there's something unique where I got hired in Baltimore, they had their own academy. What a lot of people do here in Florida is they go to a police academy, and I'm air quoting police academy, the local community colleges, and if they're hired by an agency, they pay it. Otherwise, they pay themselves. Is that what your husband David did?
1: Yep. During his academy, he got picked up by Marion County Sheriff's Office, and they picked up the cost for the academy.
0: Was he one of those gung-ho guys? And I turned out to be that gung-ho guy in the academy. I never thought I would be, but the truth is I was. Was he one of those guys?
1: He was proactive. He's a person that when he puts his mind to something, he puts his heart and soul into it. So he was living and breathing police work, academy, looking for ways to improve himself, and so he was excited about it.
0: And were you excited about him going into law enforcement?
1: I was a little worried because I know the risks associated with it, but I also know how much of a difficult journey it was for me to get into medicine as a career changer. So I understood that when you have a dream and you're trying to pursue it, it's the same thing for him going into law enforcement. And if this is a lifelong dream and a calling for him, I was there to support him.
0: And I want people to understand something. This area, the Gainesville, Florida area, Lake City, which is Columbia County. You've got Alachua County, which is where Gainesville. You've got Lake County. You've got Marion County, Gilchrist County, Dixie County, all those other ones. The last murder by Ted Bundy was in Lake City in the Gainesville area, not far from there. We've had officers shot in the face in other areas. It is a no-joke area. We've had officers killed in that area. And I only begin to imagine the stress, worry, and fear. And I'll be honest with you, Doc, I didn't really appreciate the fear that my mother went through until I retired and she shared with me how many sleepless nights she had. This is the Law Enforcement Talk Radio Show. We're talking with Dr. Lana Krzyzewski-Err, and her husband was a Marion County, Florida sheriff's deputy. He was fired, wrongfully accused, she says. They're fighting back with a lawsuit. He has a piece of truck now called Rustic Dough Works. Check out their Facebook page. They live in Palm Coast, Florida. We return. 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

0: return our conversation with Dr. Lena Kraczewski-Err in Palm Coast, Florida, one of my favorite areas. Her husband, David Err, was a Marion County, Florida sheriff's deputy. He was arrested, fired. They are fighting back, which we'll talk about in a few moments. She says, wrongfully accused, you get to be the judge. He now has a pieces truck called Rustic Dough Works. Check out their Facebook page, Rustic Dough Works. By the way, I did check it out, and I'm a big fan of pizza. If you take one look at me, and you would know. By the way, I'll just say this. I've lost 55 pounds, and that's not easy at my age, but one of my things, a cheat meal every 6 weeks, my wife and I go to have pizza and then ice cream. And we have the full flour pizza, the full fat, the full sugar ice cream, you name it, and I'm back on track afterwards. It's just a Reader's Digest abridged version. Dr. Lena Kraczewski-Err was in the Hackensack, New Jersey area, north central Jersey, migrated to Gainesville, Florida for medical school, for her medical career, got married to her husband. He went to community college, became a police officer or a deputy sheriff for Marion County Sheriff's Office. Where did you do his academy at?
1: It was in Santa Fe Police Academy in Gainesville.
0: Gotcha. That's a great school, believe it or not. It's not an easy school. And if you live in Florida and you want to get into University of Florida and you can't make it, one of the best secrets is go to Santa Fe Community College, get your basic, get good grades, and then it's a lot easier to get in. That's for Florida mm-hmm. residents. But he was, you said, in his mid-40s when he started the academy?
1: Correct.
0: Was he called the grandpa? Was he called names because of that?
1: No, you know, he was everybody's friend. He was everybody's friend. He was there to support, encourage everybody. If the class left somebody behind for some reason, he was there to help out and to help, you know, encourage them to all stick together. He was everybody's friend.
0: It seems to me, and I'm going to ask you an informal question. It seems to me that he's not a high maintenance guy. He's kind of driven, like you, because driven people don't select other people. They're not driven. It's not the kind of person you have to babysit all the time. Say, oh, you do your own thing. I'll do mine. Am I correct there?
1: No, he's very very proactive. Very he doesn't like to be bored.
0: So
1: doesn't like to be bored.
0: He graduated from the academy.
1: No, he's a genuinely good person.
0: Good. And by the way, that's really important. He graduated from academy and he started with Marion County Sheriff's Office. Am I correct?
1: Correct.
0: How long did he do with them?
1: He did his FTO program, and he did great in the FTO program. There was really no complaints about him. And then he was led to be on his own. He had a large area to patrol. He patrolled the Ocala Forest. And that's when all the sleepless nights began. He was on night shift. Literally didn't know every time he would go on shift. I didn't know if he was going to come back to me.
0: Did that cause any friction for you two as a couple?
1: No. I knew he did what he loved. And he enjoyed it. And I was doing my medical residency. My hours were long. Most of my residency was 6 days on, 1 day off. It was busy, 8 to 12 hour shifts. They would alternate you between days and nights, and it was all about learning and you know, learning to be an independent physician and studying for boards. And he was working full time, and I just every day, every night he left to work, I used to just pray that he comes home safe.
0: And was there any sign of any friction other than the normal, what I call the normal learning curve stuff?
1: In terms of my residency?
0: No, with him in his job in the sheriff's office.
1: Oh, his job in the sheriff's office. No, he did great. He picked everything up pretty well. He was always prepared, always on time. It was really he really had no struggles in his FTO program. And when he was on his own, that's when things started getting difficult.
0: You say he was on his own. How long was he on the streets as a deputy before, and I'm air quoting, he was terminated?
1: He spent about, I'm going to say about 2 years on the job, maybe a little less than 2 years.
0: Okay. So he got through he was still the rookie, what we would call a rookie, but he wasn't brand new. And the reason I say that, mm-hmm. I had brand new people that were still probationary, that they would do something stupid and wound up getting fired. And once they got through the probationary stage, it was not that easy to get rid of someone. You had to do something really, really blatantly bad. Usually it was covering up crimes, other things, crimes of, and I'm air quoting, moral turpitude, that would wind up getting people fired or terminated. And we'll return to that in a few moments. But one thing, when I was going through police work, granted, it was different stuff, but I almost, and I didn't do it purposely, but I didn't talk to my wife about what was going on because I didn't want her to worry. And I wanted to keep that aspect of our lives away. I didn't want her to be more aware than she already was as an emergency room nurse at Johns Hopkins about the violence and trauma, especially the violence and trauma I endured, and the stuff, the bogus stuff in the department as well. But I didn't always succeed. Was that the case with David?
1: Yeah, he usually didn't talk about the stressful stuff at work. But, you know, you see him coming home sometimes with scuffs on him. And, you know, he just says, you know, that things are okay. You know, I got home safe. He tried not to worry. He tried to put every effort to let me finish my residency.
0: And what about the departmental stuff? Because I know there was significant amounts of that.
1: The departmental stuff, that was stressful, and I noticed he was coming home from work really worried. He really didn't understand why he was getting this kind of treatment. He was kept in the sally port for hours for missing punctuation. There was a sergeant that was giving him a hard time, and he really was worried with, you know, as a resident physician, my salary was only about $50,000 a year, and between my salary and his starting salary with Marion County Sheriff's Office, we were doing okay. So he was worried about his job security, and talked to a couple of people in the agency. We talked together as a family, and we thought maybe we need to figure out how to diffuse this situation, and maybe talk to human resources.
0: One of the things you said
1: in November
0: that really resonated with me was that the amount of pressure, and people say this all the time, they're like, finance is not a big deal. Yeah, it is. It's a really big deal. When you've got a family mm-hmm. that you're supporting and you've got your share you need to kick in and other ones, it's a big worry. It's a big fear in addition to all the other stress that goes on. That had to be huge for you two.
1: Absolutely. Absolutely. And, you know, and we just didn't understand why, you know, he was going in there with every good intention and trying to do his job. And he took great pride in his badge. Didn't understand why this was happening. So we decided to maybe we should talk to human resources and see if there's a way to address this and maybe make it stop.
0: And I can sit there and say to you at this point that was the number one mistake that a lot of people, and I'm not picking on you. When I mm-hmm. had sergeants, when I was a new patrolman in Baltimore, they'd look at a report and they'd tear it up and throw it back in my face and say, rewrite it because you got it wrong. And you wouldn't tell me what I got wrong. And it was, mm-hmm. if you had a mistake on a traffic ticket, some of the old timers were just as harsh, and you learned. But they called you names in the meantime. We got called all kinds of names. The busting, you know what's, it never ended. But one thing that we had to learn how to do was how to handle it. And I'm not going to say you all handled it wrong. What I'm going to say is you can explain more in a few moments. This is Law Enforcement Talk Radio Show. We'll return to our conversation in a few moments with Dr. Lana Kruczewski-Err. Her husband, David Err, was a Marion County, Florida sheriff's deputy. He now operates a pizza truck called Rustic Dough Works there in Palm Coast, Florida. She says he was wrongfully accused, arrested, and fired. We'll talk about that in a few moments. Don't go anywhere. We'll be right back. One of the questions I get all the time, why are you always promoting the Law Enforcement Talk Radio Show Facebook page? Well, because there's no better place on Facebook. That's it. It's simple. Everything about the Law Enforcement Talk Radio Show and podcast is right there, including great photos, stories you'll want to see, you'll want to share, memorials to law enforcement officers who were killed in the line of duty, all that and more. 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

0: return a conversation with Dr. Lena Kraczewski on the Law Enforcement Talk Radio Show. She's a doctor in Florida. She's calling us from Palm Coast, Florida area. She and her husband, David he was a Marion County, Florida Sheriff's deputy. He was arrested, fired, and she says wrongfully accused, which we'll talk about in a few moments. They are fighting back. And let's just say that the fairy tale story did not come true for them for lots of different reasons. First of all, Dr. Kraczewski, how is he doing today? And hopefully I'll talk to him in the future.
1: Today, he's doing much better. Much better. We're trying to piece our life back together after going through the last 4 years.
0: I'll just say this, and you can tell them I said this. It's taken me a long time to get to the point where I can talk civilly about certain things that occurred. In my department, and by the way, we're referring to the department. We're not referring to the bad guys in the street. They were bad enough. The department, many times, was much, much worse. To cut to the chase, David was arrested and fired. What happened?
1: Well, we did that complaint with Human Resources. They launched an internal investigation, found that the sergeant did nothing wrong, and then David was suspended for an improper activation of his body-worn cameras. And then ever since then, it was just all his reports were rejected, and it was retaliation. He was coming home stressed. I was worried about him, the suspensions, and the worst of it was when he had to hand in his badge and his gun. I don't think I've ever seen him this crushed.
0: No, that would be very upsetting.
1: Yeah.
0: He had options for other agencies at that time. And for those who don't know, Marion County, you got Lake County, not too far away. You've got the Ocala Police Department. You have Gainesville Police Department. You have Alachua County Sheriff's Office. So he had other options, but mm-hmm. he stuck it out there. Is there a reason why?
1: He did. He did. He loved the job. We lived in the area. We had to move into Marion County from Gainesville because he wasn't allowed to take his patrol car outside of the agency. It was their rule. So we found a place that was north Marion County, as close to Gainesville as possible. So I would drive back and forth between Gainesville and Citra. We used to live in Citra.
0: Yeah, yeah. It's a beautiful area. But you guys had lots of options. That's the thing that gets me. I'm wondering. Number one, why was he? He was arrested. He was fired. He was forced to turn in his badge, his gun, all that. What was the reason why they came up with?
1: Well, the sheriff's office reported to the state attorney's office that he was lying on his police reports.
0: And by the way, that's a crime of moral turpitude. Once you have any kind of, for lack of better words, lying or reports of lying, you can put it on what's called a Brady list nowadays, and it makes it almost impossible to get hired anywhere, even if found it that it was not true.
1: Mm-hmm. Yep, it was all unfounded. The state couldn't provide us with a statement or particulars. He was initially charged with misdemeanors. The state attorney came and said if he doesn't take the plea deal of giving up his license, going on probation, admitting guilt, paying fines, and it was a slew of things that she requested. And she said if he doesn't take the deal, she's going to charge him with felonies.
0: And what was the disposition? What happened in court with the charges against David?
1: Say that again.
0: What happened in court with the charges against David?
1: Well, he got booked through the jail. He got charged. We had a court appearance, requested statement in particulars. The state did not provide it to us. It hit the local newspapers, and we found that Marion County was no longer a safe place for us to live.
0: Right.
1: And our attorney advised us that you guys should move out of Marion County as soon as possible.
0: And here's a true confession on my part. Back when, and I'm not that this way today for the most part, but back then when a department said one of their officers did something or hit the newspapers, I believed it. There was something, if there's smoke, there's fire. There's some truth to it. And it turns around, later on in life, I realize a lot of what is said, if you're not one of the, air quotes, golden boys in the agency or department you work for, you can easily wind up in trouble. And it's not always what you do that causes problems. It's what you say that you did. And quite often there's nothing to it. Was there anything to this? Because I believe, if my memory is correct, all the charges were dropped.
1: They were. Yeah. They tried to say that his body-worn cameras were and his reports didn't resemble each other. But at the bottom of all of his PCs, he writes, "Please refer to my body-worn camera for facts and circumstances." There was nothing to hide. But they didn't even allow him the opportunity. If they were not clear about anything on his report, he wasn't even allowed the opportunity to clarify anything. So they made the complaint to the state. Our attorney got notified that they're pressing charges, and he had to go through the process of getting booked through the jail. I was on a mandatory rotation, and I remember having messages from the attorney telling me that things are going to, you know, he's watching over David getting booked through the jail, and it was hard, you know, when your husband has to give up his badge and his gun and get booked through the jail for not even understanding what the state thought was a lie. We just could not wrap our minds around what was happening.
0: No, and I still have a lot of difficulty with this, and my mind doesn't want to even picture this. When you're telling your story of what you went through, I don't even want to look at that. And there's a far cry difference between state laws, criminal laws, and departmental policies. And that's what a lot of people get confused. Well, if you did something wrong, by the way, it's not against the law to not turn on your body worn camera in most areas in the United States that I know of. And by the way, I policed before that. So if you make a mistake or report, it's not that big a deal. It's an administrative thing. It is not a criminal charge. Mm-hmm. He was arrested and charged. He was charged with how many charges did they have?
1: It was four counts of false statements. And then when he didn't take the deal that the state attorney came out with, she booked him through the jail again and charged him with two counts of official misconduct.
0: I want to fast forward really quick because we're out of time. We're running short on time. You guys are fighting back with lawsuits, am I correct?
1: Correct.
0: And how long has that been going on?
1: Journey.
0: 4 years so far. And by those things are not quick, they're not easy. And it's still hanging over his head and your head too, I'm sure.
1: So the charges were dropped in January. The charges were dropped in January. The process was dragged on for 4 years, ran past the statute of limitations and a lot of things that we could have sued for. And in January, the state attorney had a conversation with our attorney and said that, you know, if he just voluntarily gives up his license, I'm going to null pros the official misconduct.
0: By the way, there's no happy ending to this. You were referred to me. We talked earlier, but you referred to me by Randy Sutton from the Wounded Blue. You're telling your story with them, and are they helping you?
1: Yes. Yes, yes. Randy has been wonderful. He heard our story, and he invited us to his Wounded Blue Summit in September, which we're really excited and attending.
0: Good. And he's doing well now?
1: Yes, yes. After the charges were dropped, it was like a breath of fresh air. I mean, he couldn't get a job with felony charges hanging over his head.
0: No.
1: And it took such a financial toll on us. My residency was 3 years long, and this was happening over the 3 years of my residency. When I was on my last year of residency, our hospital got approved for a fellowship in hospice and palliative medicine, which is my favorite place to work.
0: And remind me never to call you for professional services, all right? I hope I'll never need it. Dr. Lena Krichevsky, please tell David I'd love to have him on the show. Check out his Facebook page. It's Rustic Dough Works. Thanks for being guests on the show and telling your story. Both very much appreciated.
1: Thank you.
2: 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We've got another great guest heading away in just a few moments. 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Do you want to be a guest on the Law Enforcement Talk Radio Show and podcast? It's really quite simple. And before you get into this notion that I'm not a cop, I wasn't a cop, I don't have something to contribute. 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And then it's also about trauma, how trauma impacted them. Often crime-based, but not always. 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

0: on Iran. I'm Deborah Valentine, Fox News. Hundreds of Iranians gathering Friday for a government-organized rally, many pledging a willingness to take up arms against the U.S. Meantime, Washington continues its two-pronged approach at fighting Iran, both militarily and economically. The White House announcing they're cracking down on cryptocurrency to try and drain Iran's finances.
1: This is the first time that the Treasury Department is using Operation Economic Outcast to crack down on a digital asset. The sanctions here that the Trump administration is calling a exchange called BitBank that is processing fees for ships going through the Strait of Hormuz. The sanctions say that the bank then routes hundreds of millions of dollars into the IRGC for the ships passing through the strait. Now, in a statement about the move, the Treasury Secretary Scott Bessent says designations of Iranian digital asset infrastructure make it perfectly clear that efforts to finance the Iranian regime using cryptocurrencies are not beyond OFAC's reach.
0: That's Fox Business Network's Edward Lawrence reporting from the White House. The fate of the Kennedy Center in the nation's capital remains uncertain at this time. Here's Fox's Kristen Goodwin with more.
2: President Trump speaking about the Kennedy Center Friday.
3: The place is a dump. It's been a dump for years. It's lost money for years. I can turn it around, fix it.
2: The president saying this week the Performing Arts Center would not be renovated and could be ripped down if courts shoot down his plan to rename it after him, arguing it needs government support to stay open. A tribute to former President John F. Kennedy, the building closed Wednesday, sparking more questions as President Trump was seen reading a poster about its demolition. A federal judge this week ruling President Trump's name can't be added to the building's exterior. With
0: Fox's Kristen Goodwin reporting. 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

0: comparably developed nations. Members of California are facing more severe weather as Orange County has declared a state of emergency for coastal erosion. Fox's Christina Coleman explains the frustrations that residents are having from this weather threat.
1: Some residents are voicing their frustration with the red tape in this heavy regulated state. They say it's keeping folks from adequately protecting their property amid growing concerns over looming El Nino storms. Now, in response to concerns about overregulation, the Coastal Commission tells Fox News that their agency has approved all emergency permit applications for rock revetments along Beach Road and Dana Point, which allow for additional armoring across 17 properties. They also said staff worked hard to make sure folks had the required authorization, including approving permits over Labor Day weekend.
0: Other locations that the storm could impact are Northern and Southern California, Oregon, and Washington. Cuba's been hit by another blackout. Millions of people across the island are without electricity after its power grid collapsed. The Ministry of Energy and Mines announced the blackout on its official X account. A cause was not mentioned. Power grid collapses are increasingly common since January after the U.S. imposed an energy blockade aimed at forcing a change in Cuba's political system. I'm Deborah Valentine. This is Fox News.

0: 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In the Law Enforcement Talk Radio Show, we are joined by special guests talking about their experiences, the realities of investigating crimes, plus those who have experienced horrendous trauma. Police, first responders, military, and victims of crime share their stories. Hi, I'm John J. Wiley. 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Hers is a story that is rarely told. We rarely ever hear from people like her. Her father was a police officer who was killed in line of duty. She's here to tell her story about the incident and her life after on the Law Enforcement Talk Radio Show. One of the questions I get all the time, why are you always promoting the Law Enforcement Talk Radio Show Facebook page? 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That's it. It's simple. Everything about the Law Enforcement Talk Radio Show and podcast is right there, including great photos, stories you'll want to see, you'll want to share, memorials to law enforcement officers who are killed in the line of duty, all that and more. 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We'll see you there. Calling us from Nebraska, we have Tiffany Yant on the Law Enforcement Talk Radio Show. Tiffany's father was police officer Ross Bartlett from the Suresco Police Department in Nebraska, who's killed in the line of duty. She's here to talk about that. She's a chief operating officer for Give Blue Hope. Website is givebluehope.org. That's givebluehope.org. Tiffany, thanks so much for telling us about this, sharing this difficult story with us. It's both very much appreciated.
1: Yeah, thanks for having me.
0: And I'm sorry this went through, and I always feel like I'm compelled to say something, but I know I can't bring back the past. If someone could, they would have a long time ago. And a friend of mine, who his husband was a police officer in my department, he worked for me for quite a while, and then I transferred to another district. He was shot and killed in the line of duty a few months later. And I told her, her name is Kim, is that my big problem was I was afraid to say anything. And she said the worst 30

0: happen. You can't make it worse. If I don't want to talk about it, I'll tell you. Just don't stop being a friend. So you're here to talk about a really, really tragic situation.
1: Yeah. It has been the most traumatic experience of my life.
0: And by the way, I went to your website. I saw some pictures of you. You're relatively young, so it's not like you're an old geezer like me.
1: I'm in my late 30s, but yeah.
0: That's what we call young. That's what we call puppy. Yeah. By the way, before we get into talk about your dad, what kind of guy he was, tell us about what happened.
1: Sure. So my dad was known as a triple threat. So he was a criminal investigator for the Nebraska Department of Correctional Services. He was a part-time police officer, and he was a volunteer firefighter and EMT for his local community. And he was serving as a part-time police officer for the Sarusco Police Department. So he did that two Fridays a month for about 6 hours each shift, just to keep up his law enforcement certification, because he worked for Nebraska Department of Corrections as a criminal investigator full-time. So on April 12th, 2024, while serving as a Sarusco police officer, he went on a routine traffic stop on Highway 77, and because of a distracted driver, he didn't come home.
0: Right, he was hit. He was hit on a vehicle stop.
1: He was on a traffic stop, and he was hit at 70 miles per hour. The vehicle that hit him, that rear-ended him, was doing 70 miles per hour because that driver was on his phone and wasn't paying attention. The visibility for being able to see my dad on the side of the road conducting this traffic stop was over a mile.
0: And here's the thing, and this is no solace to you, is everybody thinks, and I'm as guilty as this as everybody else, that the real bugaboos, the real things we need to be aware of are the crimes of violence, the stabbings, the shootings, the armed robbery, shot and armed robbery. Police, a lot of police are seriously injured. When I say police, that means sheriff's deputies, state troopers, whatever terminology you want to use, across the United States on car stops with vehicle collisions. And unfortunately, your dad and you and your family paid the price.
1: We did. And it has been the most traumatic experience of my life, because nobody talks about the trauma that the family goes through, because he wasn't shot or stabbed. And so there's this kind of, like, I don't know, we are separated, right? Oh, well, he wasn't shot. There was no violence. Well, to us, there was. He's still gone. He was still at work and did not come home.
0: Yeah.
1: And people refer to it as an accident. It wasn't an accident. It was a choice. That other driver, both of the drivers, the driver he had pulled over that was breaking the law by speeding, and the driver that was distracted and on his phone, they both made a choice, a temporary choice for their life, for their convenience, but it was permanent for our family.
0: And here's the thing, I'm not here to, I will stand on my step stool a little bit, on my soapbox. DUI, people complain that's a revenue generating thing. Listen, it's so easy to prevent driving while intoxicated. Just don't, if you're drinking, don't drive. I mean, we've been hearing this since I was a kid, and it still continues. The big thing nowadays, and it has been for the last, I don't know how many years, has been people on their cell phones. The text can wait. Your social media can wait. Lives depending on it. And it's not just the life of the person you take. It's the lives of family dependent on them.
1: Yeah, I mean, it truly is. You know, my dad, Sarusco has maybe, I don't even know, less than 500 people. My dad was a road deputy for almost 25, 30 years of his career. So the majority of his career, he was a deputy. And so as a kid growing up, I always worried about something happening to him at work, you know, being shot or stabbed or assaulted or whatever. And I used to have night terrors as a kid, and he would have to come home in the middle of shifts so that I could feel that he had his vest on. So when he took this job as part-time for Suresco, a community that has less than 500 people, you just, you never think it's going to happen to you.
0: No.
1: You never think that it's actually going to happen, and then it does.
0: And these sorts of traumas happen everywhere. No one's immune. Mm-hmm. It doesn't matter how. And Suresco, I've never even heard of. I don't even know where it is. I couldn't point it out on a map, to be honest with you. But
1: yep,
0: my first
1: it's
0: thought
1: about 15 minutes from Lincoln.
0: Okay. My first thought was, oh, that's a peaceful area. Got nothing to worry about.
1: Mm-hmm. Suresco doesn't even have a bar.
0: You would think that you'd be safe, and he's just going to go hand out what you said, routine. And a lot of people take exception to that word. But routine calls for service, routine traffic stops, not a big deal. You can be, and we had a saying, and I'm not saying it's the case with your dad, but we had a saying in police work. They taught us this in the Baltimore Police Academy, and all through in-service and roll call, complacency kills. And it kills all the time. And it doesn't matter what agency you work for or how small the department is.
1: Yep. Yeah, you know, and I will never forget my mom calling me the night that it happened, and she actually responded to, because they were both volunteer firefighters and EMTs, she actually responded to the call. And so she called me, and all she could tell me was, your dad was in an accident. And I could hear in the background, because she was on the call, I could hear in the background that they are saying that LifeLight is en route and that they were doing CPR. And I was 2 hours away. So I immediately left where I was, and I went by myself. I left my husband and my kids camping. And because even in my head on the drive there, I'm like, he's going to be fine by the time I get there. By the time I get there, he's going to be fine. I will go back camping tomorrow with my husband and the kids. You know, by the time I get to the hospital, he's going to be fine. They'll probably keep him overnight. He's probably banged up.
0: And that's, we hope. And sometimes it is case. We're talking with Tiffany Yant. Her father was police officer Ross Bartlett from the Suresco Police Department of Nebraska, who was killed in the line of duty. We'll return to our conversation about that in a few moments. She's the chief operating officer for Give Blue Hope. Website is givebluehope.org. This is the Law Enforcement Talk Radio Show. Don't go anywhere. We will be right back.
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0: Return conversation with Tiffany Yant on the Law Enforcement Talk Radio Show. Tiffany's father was Police Officer Ross Bartlett from the Tresco Police Department in Nebraska. He was killed in the line of duty. She's the Chief Operating Officer for Give Blue Hope. 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Tiffany, when we left, you were talking about driving to the hospital, and your mind's telling you, oh, it's going to be okay. He's going to be injured. He's going to be banged up, and we'll be sipping on tea and laughing and being old folks on a porch and all that stuff. But that wasn't in the cards for you.
1: No, it wasn't. And so because my mom was on scene with the fire department, she wasn't answering her phone. So the only information I had was that your dad was in an accident. And then I heard in the background that they were doing CPR and that LifeLight was en route. So I actually had to drive through the accident scene, because from where I was to get to the hospital that they were taking him to, I actually had to drive on that road. And I remember, I'll never forget seeing all the lights and the police cars and everything, and they're detouring you off of the highway. You know, you have to detour around about a mile. And at this point, my mom's still not answering the phone. And so I have no idea what's going on. I don't have an update. It's been almost 2 hours. I don't know anything. And so I drive up to this accident scene right outside of Ceresco, and I'm just like, the realization at that point hit me, because I'm like, this is really bad. There's no way he survived this. And so
0: the police there didn't know that you were driving by and that you were the child.
1: No. And so hindsight's always 20/20. At that point, I should have pulled over and let them know who I was, and they would have given me an escort. They would have driven me. They would have done all the things, but it didn't click with me that was even an option, because to me, this wasn't a police officer that was injured. It was my dad.
0: Right.
1: And so I just drove myself to the hospital. I remember I was about 5 minutes away from the hospital. My grandmother called me because my mom had went home and got her and, you know, went to the hospital. My grandmother called me and she said, hey, are you by yourself? And I remember telling her, you know, I am. I've already told you that I'm by myself. And she said, okay, we'll see you when you get here. And I knew at that moment he had died,
0: right?
1: Because she didn't want to tell me that, because I was by myself in the car. And so I get to the hospital, I park, I go in, and there's just all of these police officers and EMTs and firefighters and ambulances, and I walk in and I go through security, and as soon as I tell them, you know, his name, they just look at me and they're like, we'll take you right there. And so they had my mom and my grandmother in a little room, and like a consultation room. And so I go in and I look at my mom and I'm like, where's dad? Can I see him? And she looks at me and she says, he died. And that was that. She had just been informed within 5 minutes or so that he didn't make it. And I will never forget standing in that room and just screaming and falling to my knees and the amount of sadness that just washes over your body. It's just unreal.
0: I'm getting incredibly sad just having you tell the story, and it's bringing back memories of really bad stuff.
1: Yep. And, you know, I remember standing like outside of the room. We were able to go over to like where he was, and outside of that room, it was lined with firefighters and police officers and state patrol and deputies. And they were just standing there, right? They were just standing there. And I remember thinking, why are you people here? Can't we just have like a moment? Like, I'm here now. My mom doesn't need you. Like, you can go. And it took days for me to realize what in the line of duty death meant, and that they were there to show respect. They were there for me.
0: Yeah.
1: They were there for my mom. And I didn't know that. I didn't put that together. And they stayed there until we left, until his body left. And so I think the most traumatic thing for me that night at the hospital was I was moments after finding out that dad had died, and I was asking my mom like rhetorical questions, right? Like, why did this happen? And I was bawling and just devastated. And I asked my mom, I said, well, what was he even doing on the highway? He is a city police officer. He's not supposed to leave Ceresco. And a police officer, I won't name names, but a police officer who worked with my dad looked me in the eye and said, because that's the job, he knew what he signed up for. And I have never in my life felt so small that he was basically telling me that it's okay that he died because that's what he signed up for. That was his job.
0: First of all, and I would say this.
1: Not something that you want to hear.
0: One of the things I tell people all the time is that I may have signed up for the job, and I did. I signed up for that. And I thought I knew the violence and the trauma and everything that was heading my way. I did not. I had no clue. But I'll tell you who didn't sign up for this is my wife and children. They didn't sign up for this at all.
1: Right. And that is something that I have said multiple times throughout this almost 2-year process is this decision, his decision to serve was made long before I existed.
0: Right.
1: I didn't have a choice. He did, but I didn't have a choice, and I'm the one that has to live with the consequences of it. I'm the one that has to live in a world where he doesn't exist, and it is honorable, and I am not taking away from that. And he did make the ultimate sacrifice, and I'm not taking away from that either. But in that moment, just finding out, within, you know, moments of finding out, being told that that's the job and that's what he signed up for was probably the most insensitive thing that has ever been said to me.
0: Yeah, and this is neither here nor there, because I don't know the officer. I'm, thank you for not
1: right.
0: naming him. But one of the things that, and this is one of my pet peeves about police, and I love police, because I was one too, is the biggest mouths in the world are usually the ones who've done nothing. And they're the ones that, if I was there, I'd have done that. Well, you weren't there, so shut it.
1: Yep.
0: You know, and that I'm not defending or attacking this person's actions. What I'm saying is, you as a daughter of a slain officer, that should never, ever be said.
1: Right. And I'm sure that that was how he was comforting himself and his fellow officers, is this is the job. This is what we signed up for. We knew the risk. And I'm sure to law enforcement, that was very comforting. I'm sure.
0: No, it's not.
1: To the daughter,
0: I can just say
1: for
0: myself, for, it's not for me, it's not.
1: Right. It was not comforting for me in that moment. It was not comforting. And that is something that I will never forget. I will never forget how I felt in that moment.
0: And the other thing that used to get to me, and I hear this a lot, was, you know, it was God's will. And I'm a very religious person. Don't get me wrong. I'm not knocking that. But my response to that is, well, no, because God didn't kill him. It was someone else. Mm-hmm. And this guy or this man, this woman was as good a police as I was. Sometimes even better, and they still lost their lives. So don't tell me about that, because that's obviously not true. We're talking with Tiffany Yant. Her father was Police Officer Ross Bartlett from the Ceresco Police Department of Nebraska. His kid on line of duty. She's a Chief Operating Officer of Give Blue Hope. 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We return. We'll talk more about the incident that cost the life of her father and how it's affected her. Don't go anywhere. 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And before you get into this notion that I'm not a cop, I wasn't a cop, I don't have something to contribute. 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And then it's also about trauma, how trauma impacted them. Often crime-based, but not always. 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

0: return a conversation with Tiffany Yant on the Law Enforcement Talk Radio Show. Tiffany's father was Police Officer Ross Bartlett from the Cheresco Police Department in Nebraska, who's kind of line of duty. She's the Chief Operating Officer for Give Blue Hope. The website is givebluehope.org. That's givebluehope.org. And it pains me to say your father was. I don't know a right or wrong way of saying it. And it, we shouldn't be having this conversation. And I just recently lost an aunt, my father's sister, who passed away from old age and complications. And I don't know how to address that either, but I don't know how to talk to you about this.
1: It's, you know, sharing his story is how we continue his legacy.
0: Right.
1: So it's really important for me, but it is. It's kind of like a taboo subject because officers don't want to think about that it could be them, you know, but that's the reality. If you put that badge on every single day and you leave your house, it could be you.
0: It could be.
1: And my dad never thought it would be, and it was.
0: And here's the one thing I would say. It's like if we all knew the dangers of the job, if we really thought it could happen to us, and I'm not talking about the bad feeling, all that stuff, but we would never leave the patrol car, never leave the station. And there are people that do that. Trust me, there are. We call them station cats. But they never go to hot calls. But the truth is, and I, before we get back to the story, I remember having a conversation with two coworkers, and this is when I was a young patrolman before I got promoted, and I told them, I said, if I get shot and I'm dying, do not let me die. Let me die in the back of a squad car or a paddy wagon. Do not let me die in the middle of the street. And they promised me that. But I never once thought of, and I have a saying, the four S's for police work: sunscreen, soft body armor, and seat belts. Don't forget self-care. But those three, soft body armor, seat belts, and sunscreen, can save your life as you get older.
1: Yep.
0: And what's the thing? I didn't wear seatbelts for a long time. Whether your dad wore seatbelts or not, probably wouldn't have saved them.
1: No, and so he was actually in his patrol car unbuckled because he was talking to dispatch, you know, running the driver's license of the vehicle he had pulled over, and he was actually seated in his patrol car at the time of impact.
0: And I hate to say this, he didn't.
1: And we heard that. We heard, well, he wasn't buckled up. Well, he wasn't supposed to be buckled up. He was on the side of the road.
0: He didn't have to be there.
1: No. You know, I talk about the traumas of it for our family. It is very traumatic when you lose somebody in the line of duty. Nobody talks about the fact that you don't have a say in the funeral.
0: No, you
1: don't have a say in what is going to transpire at the funeral. That's not for you. We refer to it as being monkeys in a circus.
0: Yeah.
1: We were there. It was a show. It was a show put on that we were expected and obligated to participate in.
0: And I
1: our family is very, very small.
0: Yeah.
1: And the first funeral home that I called the morning after my dad died told me that they could only seat 100 people. And I actually told that guy, oh my goodness, there's going to be so many empty chairs because there's only like 20 of us.
0: Right.
1: It wasn't until later on that day that I was informed that we had to find a venue that would accommodate 2,000 people.
0: Yeah.
1: Because there would be 2,000 people at his funeral, and the funeral will be live streamed. The media will be there. You will be expected to be stoic, and you will be expected to stand in front of all of these people and grieve.
0: And there's no privacy. That's the feeling I get from this.
1: Nope. And everything that I had to do over the next 3 or 4 days was to try to protect our being able to grieve in private. Everything that I put in place was so that my children and my mother and myself could be at that funeral and grieve and cry and be sad and say goodbye and not have a million people watching us.
0: Right.
1: And it was so hard because we were expected to just stand up and grieve so publicly because he died in the line of duty. And that to me is so traumatic because we were trying to say goodbye, and we were trying to reconcile what had happened, and we were being basically thrown out in front of everybody and saying, you are expected to do this, this, this, and this. That is your duty. That is your duty as the family.
0: And I don't know, and in your case, it's different. I'm not here to argue with you. I don't know that there is a proper compromise so that the family can grieve in private, and then the officers in the police department can do what they got to do. And it's quite the production.
1: Yeah, it is 100% a production. We, like I said, we referred to it as we were just puppets in a show, and we just had to, it was not for us. It was not for us to, it was not, you know, like a funeral for, you know, my grandmother would be, my grandfather. It was not like that. We were on display. Our grief was on display,
0: and one of the things that comes from working in a small agency is they don't go through this a lot. Did they have obvious fumbles that you could look back and say they didn't know what they're doing?
1: Honestly, the Suresco Police Department does not even reach out to us. They did not help plan the funeral. They did not help plan the processional, getting my dad's body from point A to point B. They did not do any of that. They did not celebrate his anniversary, the end of watch. They did not put up a memorial. They did not attend the hearings, the sentencing, the nothing. They have not done anything.
0: Even to this day, they're not doing anything.
1: Alone. No, the state of Nebraska has been amazing. State Patrol has been amazing. But that department that Dad served for, and I don't know if it's because they were small and they didn't know what they were doing, and so they just did nothing.
0: Well, that kind of goes to what I was talking about. I'm almost like the rat who'd rather chew a hole in the wall than talk with people about this unfortunate, like, line of duty. Yes, we started this conversation with. And I granted, agencies that don't go through this, God bless them. They're fortunate. But no matter how big or small your agency, it could happen. And it happened to a small Churesco Police Department, Nebraska, an area where you said there's 500 people. This is not supposed to happen.
1: No, it's not. And I understand that the Churesco Police Department didn't know, right, what they were supposed to do, how they were supposed to act, and so luckily for us, Nebraska Department of Correctional Services stepped in and they helped us plan the funeral. The Churesco Volunteer Fire Department, because my mom and dad were both on the department, have been absolutely amazing. They have been with us every step of the way, every possible time we have needed something, they have been there. And we couldn't have done that. We could not have gotten through all of this without them. But as far as the department that he served for, I think they could have done better.
0: Can they do something now that would help alleviate something, make them feel like it's important to them?
1: You know, I think at this point we're so far out that you can't undo what they didn't do. You know, Washington, D.C., we had to go to Washington, D.C. last year for Police Week because Dad's name went on the memorial. Suresco Police Department didn't even send an officer. Nobody from their department was there.
0: We're talking with Tiffany Yant. Tiffany's father was Police Officer Ross Bartlett from the Churesco Police Department in Nebraska. He was killed in the line of duty. We'll return to the conversation in a few moments. She's the Chief Operating Officer for Give Blue Hope. Their website is givebluehope.org. 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When we return, we're going to talk about life after and more. Don't go anywhere. We'll be right back.
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0: This is the Law Enforcement Talk Radio Show. Returning to our conversation with Tiffany Yant. Her father was Police Officer Ross Bartlett from the Cheresco Police Department in Nebraska. He was killed on line of duty. We'll talk about that again in a few moments. He was struck by a vehicle. She's also Chief Operating Officer. Give Blue Hope is the name of their company. And her website is givebluehope.org. That's givebluehope.org. So, recap, your dad was a part-time officer for the city of Cheresco Police Department, Nebraska. He was on a traffic stop, and a guy, I'm presuming male, doesn't really matter, male or female, was speeding, not paying attention, and struck the vehicle, and he died from his injuries. And there's really no way of sugarcoating this.
1: No. So just to be clear, Dad had a vehicle pulled over that was speeding. The vehicle that was distracted and on his phone that rear-ended Dad was not speeding. Okay. He was just on his phone.
0: Could they determine whether they were texting or they were surfing social media?
1: He was downloading data and had been on his phone for over a minute. Yep, they did determine that.
0: I'm going to say this. The person driving a car, I'm not defending their actions, but they didn't set out to do that. I'm just going to say this. If you're driving your car, put down the ding-dang phone and just pay attention to the road. A lot more people survive. And a lot more people would go home healthy. That's another thing. Your dad, he didn't survive. After the funeral, and it's clear-cut, the shortcomings from the agency. One of the things that happens is from survivors that I talk to quite often is they don't want the name of their deceased to be forgotten, but they were quickly forgotten by their agency. Was that the case for you?
1: Yes. I'm not here to call out the Cheresco Police Department. I am here to tell them to do better, because they could have offered us so much more. You know, we had the anniversary of Dad's death. The anniversary of his end of watch was last April, and nobody even contacted us from the department. Nobody checked in. Nobody said, I know today's going to be really hard for you. They didn't put up a memorial. They didn't do anything. So bringing awareness to that, this is so traumatic for the families. And everybody talks about this brothers and sisters in blue and the blue family, and we're here for you, and he's never going to be forgotten, your officer's never going to be forgotten. But that's not true. I mean, in our case, that is not true. We were forgotten. My dad was forgotten. And do better. Just do better.
0: Yeah, I can't defend them, and I have to look at my own actions. And so one of the things I do is every October 10th, that's when William Billy Martin was shot and killed, I do a little memorial on social media. And it's been, I think it was 1989 when he was killed. That's how long ago it was. And this, for you, is still fairly recent.
1: Yeah.
0: And we're not asking
1: we're
0: for the big things.
1: April.
0: It's not the big things that seem to matter. In my humble opinion, it's the little things.
1: Right. You know, just checking in on us, checking in on my mom. You know, we've had four or five different hearings with the driver that was accused. He was actually just sentenced last Thursday, and nobody from the department was there. Nobody from the department was at his sentencing. We went to that without brothers in blue, without brothers and sisters in blue. There was no law enforcement presence from the Cheresco Police Department at that sentencing.
0: That's unforgivable. And for those command staff at that agency, you need to understand that is unforgivable. It is your job to make sure.
1: Yep. We went to every one of those hearings in the last 21 months without support from law enforcement. We sat in that courtroom, just me, my mom, and my husband.
0: I wish I had something to say. I really don't. This is horrifying. The fact your dad was killed is horrifying. The lack of response from the agency is horrifying as well. But that, even if they decide to do the right thing today, which they can, and because it's the right thing to do, it's not going to bring your dad back.
1: No.
0: And so that had a profound impact on you, your entire family. And is it fair to say this kind of motivating what you do today?
1: It is. It absolutely motivates me for what I am doing today to continue my dad's legacy, my legacy, our family's legacy. I joined Give Blue Hope because I don't want any other family to sit there and feel like they are alone and that their officer or first responder has been forgotten. I want them to know that we are here. I am here. My team is here. We are here whether you need somebody to talk to, whether you need somebody to cry with, whether you need somebody to remember that your daughter is starting kindergarten and their dad isn't going to be there. We are here to make sure for the rest of your life, you do not feel alone.
0: Let's give
1: that
0: Blue
1: is
0: Hope.
1: How I continue my dad's legacy. That is how I honor his sacrifice so that I can make sure that no other family ever feels like they didn't matter, like they were small and their loss was irrelevant.
0: Here's the question I have for you, Tiffany, is part of what reason why I do what I do is putting a purpose to my pain and my past. Your pain, there's sadness, there's grief, and is there also anger that motivates you?
1: There is some anger there, towards the driver responsible that rear-ended him, the distracted driver. There's some anger towards the driver that was speeding that dad had pulled over that put them all on the side of the road to begin with. And there's anger there on the lack of resources that was available, the lack of involvement that was available to our family. You know, after the funeral, we were basically just on our own.
0: Yeah.
1: That was, everybody went away. The show was over. The production was over. And we were just left to figure it out ourselves.
0: One of the things that we were taught early on in the police academy is that if something happens to you, your family will be taken care of. And what we're talking about is when you're killed on line of duty, your family's taken care of financially. They're not always taken care of emotionally. Where that doesn't hold true is if you are injured and survive the assault, attack, whatever it might be. Quite often, your family suffers right along with you financially, emotionally as well. Is there anything the agency can do at this point to lessen a blow?
1: I think if they would just apologize for not being there for us, to just say, we messed up, we should have been there, we just didn't know. And I truly believe they just didn't know how to be there for us, but they never asked either.
0: Right.
1: They never asked, you know, what do you need? They never did that. So, you know, if they can advocate with other agencies to let other agencies know, we dropped the ball when we had a death in our department, don't do that. Learn from our mistakes. Learn from our lack of involvement with the family. Learn from it so that they can ensure that other departments make sure that they are there for the family.
0: And by the way, police brass from that agency, you can pick up the phone and you can make the phone call. It's not that, it may seem like an 800-pound phone, but you can do this, so trust me. We're running out of time. I want to go to your website, givebluehope.org. That's givebluehope.org. Can people find you, find other services, contact you there?
1: Yes, absolutely they can. Absolutely.
0: Another website that people ought to check out is Officer Dan Memorial page, and just look for Ross Bartlett, who is a dad from the Cheresco Police Department. He's killed on line of duty. And Tiffany, I don't know what to say. I'm just going to say this. Thank you so much for telling your story. It's a horrible story to talk about, and I really appreciate you doing it, because quite honestly, we rarely hear from survivors of officers killed on duty, ever.
1: Yeah, I'm happy to share our story. I hope that it helps other families. I hope it helps other departments to learn what the families truly actually need after that funeral is over.
0: So be sure to reach out to Tiffany. Just go to givebluehope.org. That's givebluehope.org. This is Law Enforcement Talk Radio Show. Tiffany, thanks so much for being a guest. Appreciate it.
1: Thank you so much.
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0: A major move. I'm Roxanne Evans, Fox News. President Trump will be meeting with China's Xi Jinping next week, but he's banning some media outlets from the White House before that happens. Fox's Peter Doocy.
1: Before the Xi sit down, the president attends the United Nations General Assembly and plans to huddle with Gulf leaders at a critical moment in the Iran war. Asked to preview his remarks to the UN, the president is reflecting on last year's visit. Hoping to control coverage, President Trump posted today, effective immediately, I am banning fake news CNN, MS Now, and Politico from the White House as a result of their constant reporting fake news.
2: It's really just cumulative stories over the last 2 years. You get sick of it.
1: For decades, CNN, like Fox, has been part of a rotating five-network TV pool, with crews traveling with the president all around the world.
0: Well, Senate Minority Leader Chuck Schumer said on X at Donald Trump, this is a democracy. You will not be able to manipulate the news or hide the truth. Vice President J.D. Vance hoped to give some Republican candidates a boost in Iowa today.
3: Vice President J.D. Vance touting Republican candidates, including Zach Lane for Iowa governor.
4: He's not plotting constantly on how to get into the next bigger and higher office. He is a man of conviction, and he's a man who cannot be bought or told by anyone what to do.
3: Telling a crowd in Council Bluffs, Lane, a farmer, believes in strong families and is committed to putting parents in charge of their kids' education.
4: Let's get him in the governor's mansion and let's put him to work for the state of Iowa.
3: Lane faces Democrat Rob Sand, the state auditor, in November, who has been campaigning on public safety and cutting costs. Kristen Goodwin, Fox News.
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0: President Trump has announced that all 50 states, the District of Columbia, and Puerto Rico have signed on to participate in his most favored nation's Medicaid drug pricing model. He made the announcement in front of reporters in the Oval Office Friday.
2: We take historic action to officially extend the benefits of our most favored nation agreements on prescription drug prices to state Medicaid programs all across the nation. They go into the states, and the states are going to look very good.
0: The Most Favored Nations program aims to lower drug prices to those paid by comparably

0: IRGC for the ships passing through the strait. Now, in a statement about the move, the Treasury Secretary, Scott Bessent, says designations of Iranian digital asset infrastructure make it perfectly clear that efforts to finance the Iranian regime using cryptocurrencies are not beyond OFAC's reach.
1: The White House is putting pressure on Iran, but Democrats are quick to point out the economic pressure on Americans as gas prices continue to surge. Cuba's been hit by yet another blackout. Millions across the island are without electricity after the power grid collapsed. The Ministry of Energy and Mines announced the blackout on its social official X account, but did not mention a cause. I'm Roxanne Evans. This is Fox News.

0: 7 after the hour on the Good Day Health Program with Frankie Boyer. I'm Doug Steffen to focus on yet another way you can live long and prosper. I'm probably going to use that a little bit more as we go on, even though it becomes trite and a bit redundant. But I went to a concert this past weekend in Los Angeles at the Hollywood Bowl, Frankie, and it was the John Williams tribute, which has all the music from all the movies and Live Long and Prosper. Well, whatever, all of that. Actually, he didn't do the music for Star Trek, but the thoughts were there of all the great things that have come from those movies. And it brought me around to thinking about how much fun, how good having fun is for your body, for your mind, the things that you do. You know, we talk a lot about inflammation, things that lead up to inflammation. There are different kinds of inflammation. And I know that when you have, is it dopamine? What is there in our brains that makes us feel good, the brain-body connection?
1: Oh, the serotonin levels.
0: Serotonin, that's what it is. Serotonin level goes way up. When you're even listening to music in your car, for example, or wherever you may be, or watching a television program that you like, or going to a movie. I wouldn't think that Resident Evil would do a lot for for calming your brain down and making you feel better. But I don't know. Did you ever think about that? What is scary about scary? What is there about being scared that people like? Why do we have people going
1: I don't get it.
0: I don't get it.
1: I mean, life is to me scary enough. I don't need to go to a scary movie. I'm not kidding. It really is.
0: Yeah, I guess.
1: No. One of my friends lost her dog to a coyote. I mean, that's just on the Cape.
0: Mm-hmm.
1: And she was right there. He was 2.5 pounds, little baby Maltese, right next to her.
0: Yeah.
1: Put her back in the trunk to get something out of the car. And turned around, and he was totally gone. She heard the barking of the coyote, and that was the end of that. Couldn't find him. And so, to me, that's scary. Life is scary. But one

0: One of the great things about going to a live event, and I love concerts, I love going to the theater, and it really and truly, first of all, it gives you respite. We all need time out. Mm-hmm. Life has its challenges. No one is going to get out of it without those challenges. I'm just the way it is. And so when we can take that respite, that those few moments, and give our brains that break it so needs. You know, we ask so much of our bodies every single day. The stresses that we're under, the way in which we're not perfect with our food, and all of those other things. So those moments that you can connect and have joy are just so powerful. Just so powerful. They really are.
1: Yeah. Yeah. Well, listen, it is. We talk about health, and it's not just about food. It's not just about, it's this combination of things, and that's what we talk about here on this program. It's Good Day Health.
0: Well, yeah.
1: The focus on powers.
0: It's whole body person. It's the whole body. Yeah. It's everything.
1: I have taken to going back to exercising a little bit more focused than I am. Normally in the summertime I'm busy enough, so and my body's working. But I've just started to do simple things. I always do a lot of walking, and that's very helpful for all kinds of reasons. And the thing that I'm going to ask you to try to boil down for us is the programs that are right for, because everybody's body is different, everybody's different, we are all different. So one course of action doesn't necessarily work for everybody. It may work for some people, but not for others. So brisk walking, running. I don't think running is good for you in any number of ways, because it's so hard on your ankles and your knees and your hips and your back and your neck. But some people are so addicted to it. Okay, well, if it does you good, then do it. Walking, do we walk fast? A lot of people who live in communities, they have walking clubs, and they pace themselves. They walk briskly, or they walk slowly, or depend. But how does one figure out what the right walking program is for him or her? That's the question, I think, that a lot of people ask. You must have done some research into that.
0: Yes. So walking, and by the way, that is one of the key ingredients. We talk a lot on this program about, and I talk a lot about, the Blue Zones and the centenarians, because they are so wise, and they have been giving us the information. If you really want to live a long and prosperous life, but more importantly, a long life, with your mentality still in place, that you still are able to do the things that you love, walking is the key. And they're going around the block is actually visiting someone in another village, and that's like 1 to 3 miles, and that's what mm-hmm. they do all the time. And so walking is very personal. But you can walk anywhere, and even a 5-minute walk, mm-hmm. once an hour, they say, if you're sitting at a desk, getting up for 5 minutes has a huge impact on the body, on the mind, huge.
1: It's one of the things that we all strive for when it comes to longevity is being healthy as you get older. And so walking seems to be the simplest way, and maybe the most productive way, depending on the rest of your body. I guess that's as much as you have the exercise, depending on your philosophy of life. Let's talk about that a little bit in a moment or two. Frankie Boyer and Doug Steffen on the air, at your service and on your side, as I have used that phrase, kind of a cornball phrase over the years, but it does sort of suit this this program, especially because we are talking about things that are greatly beneficial if you listen carefully. And there are all kinds of things. You go online, you see all kinds of stuff. I was talking on the American Family Farmer this week. I have a segment of the program that is devoted to my thoughts on things, Frankie, and one of the things that I was talking about was the addiction that people have at younger ages and how it stayed with them through various generations and what it's doing to the health of their brain and their body. And the reason the farm show is supposedly for farmers and rural Americans, but it affects everybody. All walks of life, all ages, we have become zombies. And so this is something, and it plays into what we're talking about, because people sit for hours and hours and look at this damn screen and think, oh, yeah. I'm going to know this. And no, it's not. Time out. Let's talk about one of the things that happens if you sit around is you gain weight. You get fat. And fat is not anything that's good for you, no matter how you define fat. There are good fats, but you don't want to overdo it. There are bad fats that a lot of people overdo. And so when you've gotten to the point where you realize, we got to stop. I've got to lose this weight that I've put on from my evil ways. And people don't even recognize or realize sometimes until it is down the road and you put your pants on and you tighten your belt and you realize that, wait a minute, I can't use that notch anymore. So if that's what you're thinking about, think about Calotren, C-A-L-O-T-R-E-N, and go to their website, please, toploss.com, to educate yourself as to how you can get rid of, by using Calotren, knee 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So, Frankie, in essence, human beings are meant to walk. That helps them with their breathing.
0: Absolutely.
1: Thinking. Do you think about your breathing? I think about my breathing when I'm walking or when I'm running or working or going up and down stairs. I take big, deep breaths. And my physical therapist says that the best way to have an impact on your body all the way around is when you are exhaling to keep pushing until all the air is out of your lungs. Just keep pushing and pushing and pushing. It's good for your diaphragm. It's good for your waist. It's good to clean everything out of your lungs. Because most people are just casual. They just, they just breathe and they don't think much about it. Breathing, right? Do you think about breathing, your breath when you're walking?
0: Actually, I don't.
1: Well, now
0: I don't. I'm going to start it. But I'm a big walker. I walk about 25 to 32 miles a week.
1: Do you?
0: Every week. Wow. Yes. I walk throughout the day. 30. I walk throughout. That's the key. I split it up. It's not all at once. I have a dog and I live in the city, so that makes it easier. I have to take him out several times during the day. Mm-hmm. But I'm in a walking city. Boston is, I live right in downtown Boston, so in the North End, on the waterfront. So, it's a walking city, so I walk a lot.
1: So the bottom line here, folks, is every walk is a good walk. And keep that in mind as we move along here. More action from Good Day Health, the Good Day Health scene, as we continue here.
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0: I'm wondering, with Frankie Boyer, I'm Doug Steffen, whether the weather affects, we've been talking about walking and its impact on you, and if in fact you are a walker and it's raining or it's snowing or the sidewalks or wherever you walk are icy, how does that impact you, and what do you do to replace it? Do you go somewhere indoors? There's, you know, to a point, a thought process here that may be good, because walking is the most impactful and least difficult of all things, because we all walk, or most of us do. I mean, sometimes you get older, you can't walk anymore, but moving yourself around is the best.
1: No, I have to say, movement focus. Is, if you are listening to this program, the most important thing, if you want to live better, age better, and I'm not talking about getting rid of the seed oils and changing all of that inflammation and all that. If you just want to live longer and better, movement of any kind is important. I know along with my walking, I have some little weights there, you know, 10, 15 pound weights that I work out. My arms at least 3 times a week. I feel it's so important. Yoga, whatever movement you can create, and there's so many free apps right now available to every single one of us. This is a major hack on longevity. It is movement.
0: What does that mean? Hold on a second. Well, you see this all the time. A hack on this and a TV show, hacks. What the heck does that mean? What is a hack?
1: It means...
0: How did that start, that phrase?
1: I don't know how it started, but it's giving people information to make them feel like they're doing something better or more involved. And it's like beating. It's like you won the bet. You got the hack. You know, I don't know. It's just... It's people
0: talking
1: about
0: these things.
1: It.
0: Like the modern tradition of phrases and what's acceptable and what
1: yes.
0: isn't. I mean, okay,
1: exactly.
0: So what's the difference between being unhoused and homeless? That fails.
1: Exactly.
0: That fails in my mind. Somebody said to me the other day, I was talking about the homeless. No, you mean the unhoused. And I looked at him and I said, okay, if that's what you want to refer to them as, great. I think they're
1: yeah.
0: homeless. They're homeless and unhoused, the same damn thing. And so you take and look at the way people use phrases and words, the woke stuff, if you will.
1: I know, it's crazy. But
0: yeah,
1: the point, though, is that people need to understand that if you want to live a healthier life, that movement is a key component. And it doesn't matter if you can't walk fast. Doesn't matter if you're not a fast-paced walker. It's not a race. It's just that every step counts. Every step, and movement is important. Park your car. They say it all the time. It's so corny. Park your car far from... Well, I do that anyway, but we all should be doing that. Parking further from where you need to go.
0: Yeah.
1: Gives, you know, just simple little things that you can do. I take the stairs. I like to take the stairs. You know, it's important to get those... They get the body moving in any way. So it's yoga. It's beach tone is a big deal. It's combining Pilates and movement, and it's crazy. But however you can move, do it. Nike was right. Just do it.
0: Well,
1: you have
0: some of his sneakers to do your walking in. And that's another thing. What do you best walk in? What's best for your feet? The softer the shoe, I think, the better, even though some support. I find SAS shoes and the cloth shoes are much better than some of the others that are around. But make sure that your feet are comfortable when you're walking. Otherwise, you're kind of wasting your time. It's 28
1: absolutely.
0: After the hour here on Good Day Health. It's Elizabeth Miller here from Calitrin. 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Do you have conversations with people? They're looking for help.
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0: Back in the second half of our Good Day Health program, this hour devoted to the thoughts and work and resolve of Frankie Boyer. She and I have a lot in common when it comes to looking at health. And so we're not suggesting that you, if you don't agree with us, that you don't listen to the program. It's just the aim here is to, as my my daughter said when she was young, to edumacate people. And so we want to educate you, not preach. It's not, you know, it is what it is. We have our experiences, you have yours. But if you don't have any experience in some of these areas, and then opening up your mind to innovations in health is probably a pretty good idea. There are lots of folks, Frankie, who talk about science and how scientists have recently discovered that if you walk in your kitchen, wave your arms, you can burn 57 pounds of belly fat. That sounded kind of bogus to me. But I was reading the LA Times over the weekend, and there's a UCLA scientist who was studying Japanese women who have, they've used this, I don't know if you're going to call it a trick or not, but holding up their left arm and waving, kind of moving it around. It's a hand wave, in essence.
1: Yes.
0: God knows how this works, but it turns off the fat-storing enzymes in your body. And this is a study of 130,000 women who have lost weight. And one of the things also that comes from, there's a big act, you know, big movement, especially with women, to become better developed, toned, if you will, muscular, if you will. And so I'm looking at this, and with all of these things that are explained online, there's a video to see how it works. The problem is these videos take 15 minutes, and instead of just getting to the point, they turn people off. I don't understand who does the research into this stuff and figures that people are going to sit there and watch these things for 15 or 20 minutes just to get to the last 30 seconds. Here's what it means. Okay, give me that up front. And apparently what happens with this is it's very good for your cardiovascular system, which, again, you know, isn't it interesting? One arm movement at your hand, and it seems to be able to... But I throw this out there because there are so many different ways
1: Oh, yes,
0: of,
1: absolutely.
0: Yeah, I mean,
1: absolutely.
0: The world is full of them. Yeah, go ahead.
1: Absolutely. And no, I just want people to know that whatever you do, however you get off the couch, the bottom line is, look at your day and how many hours are you sitting? And they're saying, and this is the new science, you know, you want to talk about your science, but they're saying that walking, even 5 minutes walk every hour, has a practical sweet spot. It improves fatigue, mood, and overall well-being without reducing productivity. And you don't need more time at the gym. You simply just need to get up and walk. So
0: get
1: look
0: up from
1: at
0: your chair.
1: Your day.
0: You can That's stay exactly in your right. home and do this. You can
1: absolutely.
0: You know, what is it? Take a bath and then get yourself out of the tub. That's a great, you know, lift yourself out. Your arms and your shoulders go into. I love taking baths. I'd rather take a bath
1: than
0: a shower.
1: I've been a tub person. I've been a tub person my whole life. I love a good bubble bath. That I do it every night. It's my respite. It's what I do to chill at the end of the day.
0: But to get up and get out of it requires strength, and it's, if you do it regularly, it's just another way of keeping your body moving. So, food for thought. All right, I want to talk about something that is again, I'm kind of going back to the American Family Farmer program that I do every week on these many of these same stations. They carry all of the programs that I do on the weekend. The Good Day Health program is 2 hours, one with Frankie Boyer, one with Jack Stockwell. We have the American Family Farmer program and also the Talk Radio Review. So in a moment, I want to talk about something that I discussed, the chemicals in hemp and how It's interesting because hemp has become something people are watching because there are products in hemp, the growing of the hemp. There's something that it has in it that dispels bugs and worms and things. So
1: yes.
0: You'll never see around a hemp plant, or even as far as that's concerned, a marijuana plant, any bugs, because there's something in whatever it is that's part of it that gives a good challenge for Monsanto, much as anything else. So let's talk about chemicals and that sort of thing in a matter of moments. Right now, though, I want to remind you about the essence of the program that comes from Calitrin that helps you lose weight and keep it off. No toxicity, 90-day program. Check it all out. You can listen to the spots that do a great deal of justice to the program itself with Elizabeth Miller's on with us with regularity, and she has the key because she's been around this company for so long. The company's been in existence for almost 30 years. You don't survive 30 years if you don't have something that people can use and works. And that's the story with Cal. More proof in that statement than anything else. 30 years they've been helping people lose weight and keep it off. They've survived. They've thrived. And people who have gone on their programs to lose weight and keep it off have also survived and thrived. Check it out for yourself at their website, toploss.com. And when you decide to get on the 90-day program to start, use the Doug code and you'll get the best deal of the weekend. Okay? You want to do that? Help yourself. Toploss.com. All right, let's create an image in one's mind here, Frankie. Frankie Boyer and Doug Steffen on Good Day Health. All of the hazardous chemicals, I was talking about hemp and how it is giving Monsanto a run for its money because you don't need Monsanto. There's a study going on at a couple of different universities as to how they can harvest the hemp and use it to get rid of bugs and stuff, because that's really what people are spreading.
1: Right, and do you know what that name is called? And I may not be pronouncing it correctly, but it's bioaccumulation.
0: That's a good word.
1: Bioaccumulation.
0: I understand what that means. Yeah,
1: it's
0: right.
1: Taking in the toxins from the earth faster than it releases them.
0: Mm. Yeah. All right. But so let's. That's one focus on toxicity and how you can. These are things that are, most of the things that we'll point out to you here are simple. You can help yourself. And here's another way. If you have a lot of children around you and you have crayons, you have things that come from the toy stores or from places like Michael's or Hobby Lobby, all kinds of things about toxic chemicals in the children's art supplies that are around. And, you know, this is one of those things people say, I can't do anything. Everything's bad for me. Well, common sense plays out here a little bit. When you go and buy cheap stuff at Dollar Tree and Dollar General and Family Dollar and all those places, some people say, well, I can't afford to go anywhere else and buy food or plates or whatever it is you can buy there. I've never been into one. And that sounds arrogant, I suppose. What do you see when you go into a dollar store?
1: No. I have to tell you that the dollar stores are not... They have brand names that you get in supermarkets. So it's the same. It's not any different, Doug. It is absolutely not any different. It's just that, and they're no longer a dollar. It depends on the product,
0: right,
1: and they can be up.
0: Inflation.
1: Yeah,
0: exactly. The dollar plus store, they should call them. Yeah.
1: It's not a dollar. There's nothing a dollar anymore. It's $1.25 the minimum, or $1.29. And now each individual item is priced. So some things that you thought and you went there for great bargains are now like $1.79 or something like that. But the point, though, is that chemicals are chemicals, whether you buy them at dollar store, whether you buy your products at Hobby Lobby or Michael's or wherever you get. These are called forever chemicals for a reason. And the problem with these forever chemicals, and this is the story that I want to tell everybody. These are the small changes. I'm not asking anyone out there to take all the chemicals out of your home all at once. What I'm asking you is to think about what we're saying. Do you know one of the most deadly, toxic things that you can do in your car are those stupid pine trees that you see hanging.
0: Oh my God, the smell.
1: When I see that pine tree, I just absolutely want to go crazy, because that pine tree is filled with petrochemicals. Those petroleum-based chemicals, you're inhaling them in your car. They are so bad. Throw it out. Throw out that pine tree. If you think it's any of those air fresheners, and they say they're a family-owned company, they don't care about your family. If they did, they wouldn't be putting the toxins in their products.
0: That's the new thing. That's, you're talking about hacks.
1: Yes.
0: That's the new thing.
1: Yes.
0: You know, family-owned.
1: Yes.
0: What is the S. Johnson & Company? A family-owned company.
1: A family-owned company.
0: They don't produce crap. Yeah.
1: They're putting all this crap in your products. So next time, and I'm so thrilled, after living in this apartment for years and years, my condo, I have absolutely been screaming, please, let's use greener products in this building. We're walking on floors that are being used toxic chemicals. You go into your home.
0: You know what? Okay. You just hit a button with me. The worst possible thing, if you're building a home, rebuilding a home, if you put wall-to-wall carpet down, you are killing yourself. The chemicals that are in, you walk in and, this smells good. This smell, the new smell of a rug. It is the most dangerous thing you can put in your house. It's awful, awful, awful, awful. Awful.
1: Yes. So I just want to, it's just horrible. The dye-offs are disgusting. The paints. There are so many toxics, and these are forever chemicals. That means that when they get into your system, they never go away. So our building is now doing green. What I'm saying is, if you can now replace just the major pieces that I would love to see you replace, your dishwashing detergent, because you're eating off those dishes.
0: All right, so what's the right brand? Let's tell people what do you recommend? It's something.
1: Well, there's
0: several.
1: There's all kinds. There's Seventh Generation. There's Mrs. Myers. There's Eco. There's a few brands out there, and whatever's on sale is what I get. Honestly, I'm not devoted to any. I am devoted to saving money, and I'm devoted to green, but I don't care which one it is, and they all work. I want you to put the dishwashing detergent in your dishwashers to be green. The sheets that you're sleeping on, the towels you're drying your body on, make sure they are green. That's all. No chemicals in them.
0: Make sure they're white. They don't have to be colored. Just make them white. There's a great nonprofit in Maine called Defend Our Health. If you want to go to examine some of these things that we're talking about, where there's arsenic and formaldehyde and mercury, all kinds of things that disrupt your system, defendourhealth.org. 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There's no big sign of it that says, look out for that. So you need to, I think they're referred to often as PFASs. So look for that. So I think people are becoming more aware of that substance or those substances anyway. More to come on Good Day Health.
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0: at 53 after the hour on Good Day Health. Doug Steffen with Frankie Boyer on great radio stations all over the country. And our information, how about that? I like that. Our inflammation of information is available around the clock. You listen to podcasts. There's the Good Day Health with Frankie that we've started the last couple of months. There's all the information from Dr. Ken Kronhaus over the years and Dr. Jack Stockwell that you can download wherever you get your podcasts, at Apple, TuneIn, Spreaker, iHeart, Stitcher, Spotify, you name it, we're there. It's GoodDayHealthShow.com. So I wanted to finish our conversation today by talking. We should devote time as we can to nutrition. And we were just talking about the dollar store and what you can buy there and what you should or shouldn't get. How do you deal with the nutritional needs that you have if you're on a limited budget? I've often said that especially on the farm, you can buy food and prepare it healthy, good food, less expensively than if you go to a fast food restaurant. And people look at me. They don't want to take the time to do it. If your health is important to you, then you prepare and eat good food. If it's not, then you're wasting your time listening to this program, wasting your time looking around. If there's nothing more important than what you put into your body. And there's so much conversation about it, and there's so much fog because the people who are making a lot of money by selling you crap rather than whole foods, and even the food chain, since it was bought by Amazon, is a lot different than it was when it was first.
1: Oh my God! Don't even get me started. Absolutely, so many chemicals. It's just a joke. It's an absolute joke. There are some real wonderful health food stores, and I think Bosch's and it's a great one.
0: What's
1: in our area.
0: Air One. I was in Los Angeles yesterday.
1: Air One's wonderful.
0: It's supposed to be good too. Yeah.
1: Yes, but Air One is wonderful. Yeah.
0: They're expensive.
1: One of the originals.
0: Yeah.
1: Yeah.
0: But they're expensive, and so I can't afford to eat well. I guess that depends on what you want for your life and your family's life. It's really discouraging to see the price of food, no question about it. But have you tried to combat that this past summer, by going to the local farms to find stuff that's there? There's nothing better than an ear of corn that was picked an hour ago. And the same thing holds true for a carrot that comes out of the ground or a tomato that comes off of the... And you can... A lot of places you pick your own, yes, or they will tell you that they picked it that morning. That's normally what happens on farms with most of the vegetables. They're picked early in the morning. Corn, I remember when I was working on one of the farms that I've spent a lot of time on, sold a lot of corn. And I remember going out in the morning.
1: I bet it wasn't $1.25. I bet it wasn't $1.25 an ear.
0: No. Well, that's what it is.
1: I just paid for. Paid a farm. I just went to a farm on the Cape, and I paid. My friend said, "Pick up some corn on the Cape while you're there," and I said, "Okay." I paid $1.25 for one ear of corn.
0: Well, you go to those places, the Cape, you go to the islands, places like that, where it's expensive to do everything, you're going to pay more for it. I saw some in California at where did I go yesterday? There was a farmer's market, and it was a Santa Monica farmer's market. The corn was 69 cents an ear.
1: Nice.
0: You can find that. And you could tell it had been picked in the last 24 hours anyway. And the reason, by the way, when I say pick it, find stuff that's been picked that day, it loses the sugar value of, and I don't mean the sugar that's bad for you, but the taste and the value of what you get nutritionally out of a tomato, out of a carrot, out of an ear of corn, out of a zucchini, out of a valletta, whatever it is. If it's more than 24 hours, it's losing, by just being in the air, it loses, and not connected to the soil, loses its nutritional value. And the longer you let it sit before you eat it, the less value it has. And that's why the tradition, like in England, people go to the store every day to buy their food. They go to the market.
1: And by the way, I just want to say, with only a moment left, the Working Environmental Group is a great, great resource. If you can't afford organic, what are the dirty dozens? What are the clean 15? And you can see what they are, so you can pick and choose your meals so you don't have to pay for the organics all the time.
0: It's very discouraging to see all the people getting cancer, have heart disease, and some of the other things, the problems with joints. It's all brought about by what you eat. And that's the value of listening to some of our conversations here. Not perfection, just ideas for you to think about here. On Good Day Health, it's Doug Steffen with Frankie Boyer at 59 past the hour.
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0: Lowering prescription prices. I'm Deborah Valentine, Fox News. President Trump has another big economic push ahead of the midterms. Fox's Kevin Cork explains the plan.
1: His latest move to lower prescription drug prices should pay off big time for Republicans.
2: The biggest drug reduction, prescription drug, in history times maybe 10.
1: The White House announcing most favored nation pricing for all state Medicaid programs, projecting more than $64 billion in taxpayer savings. That's a lot. The president also drawing an ideological contrast, calling left-wing streamer Hassan Piker a terrible liability for Democrats. Of course, you'll recall Piker campaigned with Michigan Senate nominee Abdul El Sayed, who still won't disavow the so-called California streamer. Instead, every time he's asked about it, he pivots to talking points about gas and groceries.
0: This comes as the president is promising Americans that he will send $5,000 to every adult if Republicans win the midterms. The fate of the Kennedy Center in the nation's capital remains uncertain at this time.
3: President Trump speaking about the Kennedy Center Friday.
2: The place is a dump. It's been a dump for years. It's lost money for years. I can turn it around, fix it.
3: The president saying this week the Performing Arts Center would not be renovated and could be ripped down if courts shoot down his plan to rename it after him, arguing it needs government support to stay open. A tribute to former President John F. Kennedy, the building closed Wednesday, sparking more questions as President Trump was seen reading a poster about its demolition. A federal judge this week ruling President Trump's name can't be added to the building's exterior without congressional approval and ordered the center to provide 30 days' notice before making any major changes. Kristen Goodwin, Fox News.
0: Part of the Kennedy Center's ceiling recently fell. 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
0: Virginia Governor Amanda Spanberger and her administration have quietly pushed back and proposed an idea to protect girls in sports without announcing it to the public. Fox's Chanley Painter has the details.
16: Last year, under former Governor Glenn Youngkin, the state health board unanimously authorized the process, but Virginia's online portal now lists the effort as, quote, withdrawn. Victoria Cobb is the president of the Family Foundation of Virginia, a Christian advocacy group. WVTF's Radio IQ was first to report that the regulatory process had been ended, defending the move. Governor Spanberger told the outlet this week, quote, there's no legal authority to move forward with rulemaking, and prior administrations may have tried to create lanes, and we're not doing that.
0: According to the state's regulatory website, the proposed rules were intended to prevent biological males from participating in organized female-only athletic teams and competitions in Virginia and from entering designated female spaces where women and girls were likely to be in a state of undress. Members of California are facing more severe weather as Orange County has declared a state of emergency for coastal erosion. Fox's Christina Coleman explains the frustrations that residents are having from this weather threat.
17: Some residents

0: 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Dr. Jack Stockwell, look, a chiropractor, CAPS practitioner. He is in the know, and he's here right now to serve you.
1: 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I am Dr. Jack Stockwell. 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I've been a part of the Doug Steffen Good Day Health Show for over two decades, and it's one of the things that I look forward to every week, a chance to get on here and talk about some things that aren't always openly discussed in the news, because I'm not owned. Let me just put it that way. I am not owned. Well, my kids kind of own me. But I'm not owned by Big Pharma. And I'm not owned by a supplement company. And I'm not owned by anything that I, in my opinion, would bias me towards the programming that I provide on this health show. And I have been doing radio myself since, I guess it starts in March of 1995, and still have a regular radio show in the Salt Lake City area even now. And I try to bring to the attention of Doug's audience, which would be you, what is cutting and what's new and what's important to get people to think. I don't care how you think. I don't care if your thoughts are orthodox or heterodox or whatever. As long as you think, as long as you ask the eternal question, why? Not so much what, but why? And that's the hardest one for a lot of us to have to face and think about and contemplate, because it might make us have to think rather than just accept packaged stories. And for example, what I want to use is the latest information coming out of Pennsylvania regarding this measles stuff. Now, I was reading a report by Tony Lyons, who's president of Make America Healthy Again, and obviously has deep connections with Bobby Kennedy Jr. And as I was going through this report, it became more and more obvious to me as to what is going on. Because, well, that's what I want to talk about. I want to talk about measles again. I talked about it previously. I want to talk about it again. Because if you were to catch the momentary health section of any evening or morning news in the country this week of mainstream media, you would think that was the only thing going on in this country right now regarding health. Now, Secretary Kennedy explain very clearly what the numbers are. And any time numbers play a strong

0: position in trying to come to some kind of a conclusion. The numbers have to be looked at. And Kennedy laid them out very plainly, because over the last 10 years, there have been 3 measles deaths in this country. 3. How many people have been killed by lightning in this country in the last 10 years? Well, in that same time span, according to the CDC, there's about 12 million Americans who have died from food-induced chronic disease. By that I mean diabetes and other kinds of diseases that are caused by our lifestyle choices. In other words, well, to put it plainly, what kind of food do you eat? And is the food nutritious? Is the food something processed, overly processed, so there's no nutrition left in it? There's just enough calories left to fill your belly to make you feel satisfied. But let's compare those numbers. 12 million in the last 10 years. That's 1.2 million every year. And that doesn't include deaths by medication. The third biggest cause of death in this country, after heart disease and cancer, is drug-induced death. The wrong prescriptions, overly prescribed, under-prescribed, self-induced things. 1.2 million a year. Now think about that gap. 12 million due to food-induced chronic disease, and 3. How big is the gap between 1.2 million and 3? So the media, as Bobby Kennedy Jr. said, there are certain, I think he called them demagogue politicians, constantly trying to scare us about infectious diseases, while it's the chronic diseases that are actually killing us, like diabetes and cancer, and the disease that is the direct result of big food and big pharma is getting no attention at all. Now, of course, that's not an accident. That's not some oversight on the part of the evening news people, because fear is a great tool. One of my favorite lines from the Dune series is, fear is the mind killer. When you're afraid of something, thinking stops, and then you just end up with knee-jerk reactions and panic. And so using this kind of fear, every hour we spend terrified of our children getting measles is that same time period that we're not looking at what it is that's filling our hospitals and filling our cemeteries. If you're just tuning in, I'm Dr. Jack Stockwell at jackstockwell.com. I have a practice in Salt Lake City. I see people from all around the country who come here for our care, very specialized form of care, and I see Doug usually a couple of times a year. He'll come to Salt Lake for me to take care of him. Now here's where it gets serious, because you've got the old COVID playbook down off the shelf right back in front of you again. Because in Pennsylvania, Governor Josh Shapiro just rushed himself from Harrisburg to Lancaster County, not that far away. He has this big national press conference and announces 2 measles deaths, highly politicized. All kinds of finger-pointing, all kinds of fear-mongering, exactly what we went through back in 2020, in 2021. Masks work, masks don't work. Masks work, masks don't work. Separate by 6 feet doesn't make any difference. Separate by 6 feet doesn't make any difference. For Pete's sake, and here we have it going on all over again. But there's a small little problem with Governor Shapiro's story. The local people say he isn't telling the truth. Now, Joshua Parsons, who's one of Lancaster County's own commissioners, accused the governor of deliberately being deceptive. That's a homeboy, a local boy, a member of the county commission, says the governor himself is being deceptive. Because by law, contagious disease deaths have to be reported to the coroner. Same thing in my county, probably the same thing in your county. Yet the county coroner said there are zero measles deaths. Zero. Now, there was one heartbreaking case of an infant who died, and the coroner was clear. He said the child died with measles present in the body, but it wasn't measles that killed the child. So neither the coroner nor the pathologist who examined the baby believed measles was the cause of death. And then the second death the governor was claiming, local officials, they've been given no information about it at all. So think about what's going on here. A governor stands in front of an entire nation, because this, of course, was covered nationwide, this news conference, and used the deaths of these children, to as terrible as that is. I almost lost one of my children. In fact, the neurosurgeon who opened up the skull of my 15-year-old son, who was full of infection from a brain fever, a brain infection, said this child was 10 minutes away from death had we not opened the skull and drained that poison out of the area surrounding the brain. He would have died. In fact, when he came out to talk to his mother and me after the surgery, he said, "Your son is very, very sick and may not make it through the night." So I kind of at that point had accepted the fact I was going to lose my 15-year-old son. He's 26 today, married, living in Spain with his Spanish wife, very healthy. But I came right to that edge, and it is as heartbreaking as anything can be, short of actually losing a child. And so here we have these parents who've lost two children, and the government, the local government, said it wasn't measles. So what's going on here? Well, it's the political game, and the deaths of these children were used to score political points and stoke all kinds of fear, and the people who actually can't back the governor up are the ones who keep the records. Now, as Dr. Jay Bhattacharya said, this is exactly where there's such deep distrust in public health anymore. When you parade a tragedy like this over the airwaves for a political reason. And he made another point that should embarrass everyone who ran with this, because Governor Shapiro made a big deal that these children were unvaccinated. Oh, perish the thought. But babies aren't even given measles shots until they're at least a year old. And of course, the baby wasn't vaccinated. And that's not evidence of anything. It's just a political agenda that's going on here. So I want to be clear here of what Make America Healthy Again actually stands for. Now, regardless of how you feel about Make America Great Again or how you feel about Trump, and if you're like me, you're a little bit disappointed that his promises in his election campaign haven't been fulfilled. In fact, they've gone the other direction. That doesn't have anything to do with the effectiveness and the integrity of Bobby Kennedy Jr., who was put in this position to clean up the healthcare world and to get big pharma out of the decision-making process as to why we have so many hospitals so filled with people who are dying because of what they eat. Now, we're going to go to break. I want to get into this a little more. I might be sounding a little vocal because this is getting under my skin. But I need to bring this to your attention because I want you to think about what's going on here. I'm Dr. Jack Stockwell at jackstockwell.com. I will be right back after the break.
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0: 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I'm Dr. Jack Stockwell at jackstockwell.com. So, here's the big deal. What the governor was saying was that these children, these two children who died of measles, for review here, that the local coroner's office said they did not die from measles. Who are you going to believe? The governor or the local coroner? And of course he says, well, they were unvaccinated. The resources are there for anybody who wants to check this stuff out, because I'm not telling anybody what to do here. But if you know anything about Lancaster County, Pennsylvania, you know they have a very large Amish and Mennonite community, most of whom choose not to vaccinate. And the resources, as I said, are there for anybody who wants to look into it. And mobile vaccination clinics are often brought into these communities. But ultimately, the decision to vaccinate still remains with the parents in the state of Pennsylvania. Thank goodness that still exists. So when you look at what the work that Bobby Kennedy Jr. is trying to do, it's two things at once. He's trying to manage this infectious disease outbreak that happens around the country, which we're doing better probably than most other countries in the world. And he's trying to redirect the national attention and the resources back to the chronic diseases that are killing Americans. And that's the balance. If you handle the real risk honestly and refuse to let anybody weaponize the fear, you might make some progress. So President Trump weighs in this last week, coming to the defense of the Amish and their right to make their own medical decisions regarding their children. His message was clear, and it was right. One of President Trump's recent decisions, I was raising my hand to support, leave the Amish alone. Respect their medical freedom. Here's a community. And I've been to Lancaster County, and I have been to counties in Ohio as well, because I grew up back east, that where you see the buggy and the horse going down the street. And at first, you know, you seem like, you know, what is this, 1850? In my young, immature, unlearned, uneducated teenage mind. Now I have great respect for these people now. But they don't hurt anybody. And the reflex of the medical cartel is to get in the middle of them and force them to comply with what the medical world wants, which is everybody has to fall in line. And it's this very thing, this movement exists to push back against, because nobody should be coerced when it comes to healthcare. Not the Amish, not you, not me, not anyone. This isn't about being against vaccines. It's being about freedom. So President Trump points out in a 210 study out of the Amish community, screened 1,900 children and identified 7 confirmed cases of autism. And not one of those cases was in a completely unvaccinated child. Now, I want to be clear here, because this is exactly what the other side stopped, where they stopped being careful. Because a finding like this doesn't prove causation. It doesn't prove anything. It just raises a real question, a question any honest scientist should want to chase down rather than bury it. And that's the whole point, isn't it? Well, I'm not asking anybody to jump to a conclusion here, but I want you to think about this. Because I'm asking for the one thing that they have fought us on for decades. Do honest, unbiased research that isn't manipulated by people who profit from the manufacturing and the sale of vaccines. Now, we're going to go to break here. When we get back, I want to continue this thought a little bit. And if I can wrap this up before long, I want to get into xylitol. I've been asked by patients about xylitol. I'm Dr. Jack Stockwell at jackstockwell.com. I will be right back.
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1: Welcome back once again to the Doug Steffen Good Day Health Show. I hope you love Doug as much as I do. He's, you know, he's a mile a minute in his speech and his thinking and his processing, and he always makes me laugh. And I really consider it an honor to be a part of his lineup. But I'm talking about Lancaster County. I'm talking about the political use of the death of children. There's hardly anything that could be worse than that. But this is a political thing. And this isn't about pro-vaccine or anti-vaccine. It's about pro-freedom. That parents should have the last word as to what happens to their children. Regardless of what anybody else thinks, whether you're going to send your kids to public school or private school or homeschool, it's the parents' right to make that decision. And whether your children are going to be inoculated with these chemicals or not, it's the parents' decision. And I'll stand by that till my dying breath. And I want to be careful here, because as I said, what they found here doesn't prove causation. And I'm not, and I don't want anybody to jump to a conclusion, but I'm asking for honest, unbiased research. And this is what Bobby Kennedy Jr. has been asking for, that isn't done by people who profit from vaccines. Run the study, publish the data, let the truth turn out to be whatever it is. And the people who are afraid of that question is telling you something about themselves. Now, I want to look at something else here relative to this that's harming our kids every single day in nearly every home in this country, and it crosses every political line that there is, and it's video screens. Yesterday, Health and Human Services, not yesterday, it was 2 days ago, I think, hosted the Real Live Life Symposium. Live Real Life Symposium, bringing all these different leaders of technology and medicine and research and education and advocacy to look at something that is an uncomfortable thing to look at. The devices that our children are holding in their hands are doing great damage to how they grow and learn and connect. Secretary Kennedy put it as plainly as it can be put. He said this: our children get one childhood, and we cannot allow screens to replace the real-world experiences they need to grow and thrive. One childhood. You don't get it back. And we're letting an industry that engineered these devices to be as addictive as humanly possible to steal that childhood. 20 years ago, in my clinic, and I have a large pediatric aspect to my health care I offer, we would have a play center over in the corner of the waiting room. And building blocks and all the various little kinds of tools and games and toys that we provided for children that require hand-eye coordination. You know, not like, you know, even puzzles. Something like that, or building blocks, or the kind of things where they had the little wiring stuff that goes all over the place, and you would grab this little piece of plastic or wood and trace it through all these different wiring things that required hand-eye coordination, which is developmental for the brain. And sometimes the kids would argue over what's going on, or they would work together to do things. The parents, on the other hand, who were waiting for care or treatment, were reading a magazine, looking at a book, talking to one another, because I want my waiting room to be like somebody's living room, where guests are invited over. And I always know I'm getting to the point and I'm getting my job done when people don't want to leave the office after care has been rendered. They want to sit around and talk to the new people that they've met and feel very homey. The office does not look like a doctor's office. It looks like somebody's living room. That's 20 years ago. Now, it's not only the children who are glued to these screens. No more arguing, no more fighting, absolute silence in the waiting room. The parents also are glued to these screens. Now, Kennedy put this technology, all the technology companies on notice, and what he said was perfect. Quote, no company should profit from keeping a child compulsively engaged on a screen. Now, these platforms, these screens, be it a smartphone or an iPad or whatever, they aren't addictive by accident. Just like ultra-processed food, just like opioids. They were designed that way by some of the smartest engineers in the world to hijack a child's attention and hold on to it, noting, because attention is what they sell. They're not just selling a device that you hold in your hands that's got a battery that'll last for 24 hours. They're selling attention. And that attention is being marketed to various companies out there who stick their advertisements in between these attention-grabbing moments. And as he said, as Bobby Kennedy, Kennedy said, he's giving credit where it's due, noting that Meta recently announced new protections for children and welcoming it. But he was clear about what's coming next, and I'll quote him. This is what Kennedy said. Now every technology company should act. End addictive design features for children. Give parents real control and make safety the default. Now Dr. Oz brought this down to earth. He talks to Head Start teachers all over this country. And he tells them the same story again and again. When the child is with them, they're making real progress. But when the child goes home, that same child gets handed a screen because the parents are too busy or exhausted or just can't cope, and they start living their whole life through the screen, and the parents join them. Half the kids in America, Dr. Oz says, don't even have a book in their home. And if you don't have a book in your home, you don't learn to read when you're young. And then, of course, everything just gets harder from that point on because screens are undermining the most building basic blocks of a childhood. Creativity, curiosity, community, movement, sunlight, outdoor activities. Boy, I remember as a kid, I was born in 50. So the latter part of the 50s, early part of the 60s, we didn't get home till the threat of our life was finally yelled across the neighborhood by our parents to get home. We didn't want to stop playing softball. We didn't want to stop playing army. We didn't want to stop playing foursquare. We were out in the sunlight till the sun went down. And when the sun went down and it was dark, we started playing scary games under the streetlights. Communicating, creating a community of kids our age and growing up under those conditions. And then when we got home, shower, bath, whatever else, get ready for bed. I used to read the Golden Book of Astronomy, the Golden Book of Dinosaurs, the Golden Book of Minerals. I would read before I'd go to sleep. What happened? What happened to that? And this is one of the things that Kennedy is hitting, Oz is hitting, Bhattacharya is hitting. Bhattacharya told this personal story in this setting. His father smoked a pipe. And when Jay was a boy, even as a kid, he knew smoking was bad. So he'd hide his dad's pipe. And so fast forward to today, Jay finds himself on a vacation with his own kids, holding four phones, looking at one after another, instead of looking at his children. And his kids did to him exactly what he had done to his father. The kids stole his phones, because he's got four of them, because of the position he has in HHS, and they hid them from him. And the idea that screen time might be harmful is still new. You know, the science is genuinely complicated and rather nuanced, but the full circle moment tells you everything. We recognized one addiction a full generation ago, and now we're recognizing the next one. And whether it's what goes into our kids' food, or what's injected in their arms, or what goes into their minds through these screens, the question is always the same thing. Are we protecting our children, or are we protecting the profits of the people who are harming our children? And so, Make America Healthy Again has picked its side, And increasingly, happily, a lot of this country is as well. And I hope what I'm talking about is hitting a point here. Because the brain does not finish developing in the sense of all the various connections inside the brain that have to do with rational thought, rational speech, rational behavior, hasn't really finished developing. You know, usually by the time we're 8 or 9 years old, it's pretty well developed, because that's about the time we know right from wrong. That's about the time guilt will actually start showing up, when we have our little white lies or whatever it is that we're doing. By the time we're 8 years old, we have a pretty good concept of up and down, in and out, black and white, right and wrong, truth and error. But during that period of time, up till we're about 8, we are so influenced by all of our environmental activities that are going on. We're mimicking our parents' behavior. We're mimicking an older sibling's behavior. We're developing our personalities. And we are developing our ability to read and write. And when that has been replaced, supplanted by these screens, and I'm telling you, when I see these young kids in my clinic, when I'm taking care of the parents or even taking care of the kids and they've got to put their screen down, the kids are not happy about that. They're actually almost rebellious when that screen's taken away from their face. For me, just for a few minutes, for me to work on that child, and I do work on a lot of children, especially pre-pubertal kids who are involved in heavy-duty soccer, out there banging their heads together out there on the pitch. However, parents will change what's on the screen to some kind of a little video game or something like that, give it to their child, while I take care of the parent. 20 years ago, they would stick a book in the child's hands to divert the child's attention away from what's going on around him long enough for me to work on the parent. And what is coming across those screens, in the sense that there is nothing on those screens that has any permanence more than about a half a second to a second, picture to picture to picture to picture. And as their brains are still developing, as I started this little section about, they get captivated by movement. They get captivated by color. They get captivated by lights, colors. And who's got time to read? Who even wants to read? Because to get deep into a book takes some time and effort as opposed to these screens. And I say this because I want you to think. I want you to think about these things. Because this next generation that might be raised without reading, that is being raised without reading, are the ones who are going to be elected to office. I'm Dr. Jack Stockwell at jackstockwell.com. I'll be joining Doug here shortly. Stick around.
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0: 53 after the hour now. This is Good Day Health, another episode with Dr. Jack Stockwell, who's a Anoka chiropractor, also a GAPS practitioner, understands supplements. He's really a man in the, he's a new age guy when it comes to not medicine necessarily, but your body, your health, your well-being. Has a clinic in Salt Lake City. I know him. I've respected him for decades. And so every once in a while, I feel like I have to jump in here and bring something to the surface that may or may not have been discussed. And one of the things, excuse me, I'm thinking about this week is the passing of Dolly Parton, the way her body looked as she got older, she got thinner. You knew she wasn't healthy. She hasn't been healthy for the last 3-4 years, but she was very good at keeping it quiet. I guess I wonder, Jack, about the cells in a body and how, if we're doing the right thing with our body, your cells renew themselves. It's all nutrition, for sure. Well, maybe it isn't. I also read something the other day about how more prone pilots and flight attendants are to getting cancers, various forms of cancer, because of the time they spend getting more radiation because they're at 35,000, 40,000 feet for 100 hours or more a month. And I guess that can't be good for them. Although the plane makers will tell you that they've made it safe. Somebody like me that flies a lot, I wonder also what goes on with our cellular structure. So I've wound myself into a place with you talking about the cellular damage and what happens. It could be, I remember Ed McMahon dying of bone cancer, and the reason that he died of bone cancer is because he spent lots of time under the lights and in front of equipment for many years, because he started after World War II, a lot of it wasn't as well protected as it is now. But a lot of people who spent, I had a guy who was a fellow that was a manager of one of the radio stations I worked for, who used to always tune up the transmitter, and he'd stick his head into the transmitter itself, and he died of brain cancer. All that stuff, there's nothing good about any of that stuff. So I wonder how we avoid it, or how do you deal with it? How could Dolly Parton or other folks that I've just talked about, how can they better deal with protecting themselves?
1: I have this notion in the back of my head, as soon as I retire, to go up to the Great Slave Lake in northern Canada and run a fishing tour every summer or something like that to survive, because that's where you got to go if you're going to get away from this stuff. In the building that I work in, if I go to my Wi-Fi settings on my phone, there'll be 50 different Wi-Fi names that will show up from all the different offices, all the different computers.
0: By all those stuff.
1: And I am constantly in that radiation field. Mm-hmm. That can't be good.
0: No.
1: And so it's great. It's like Marie Curie when she moved from Poland to France, having discovered radium. And she told everybody, this is the idea behind X-rays. X-rays are safe. This material, even though it glows in the dark, is perfectly safe. We have nothing to worry about. To this day, her museum in Paris, you can't get in there without a hazmat suit. Mm-hmm. And it's still radioactive. She died of aplastic anemia. Her crew died of aplastic anemia, which is radiation poisoning. Now, if they didn't know that when everybody thought it was okay then, and nobody pays attention to it today with all these different radiation fields that we're in. We're all in the one with the sun, but we've developed with that. I'm not worried about that. I'm not worried about the cosmic center of the universe. But all these other things that we've created, I think some anthologist 50, 100 years from now, writing on the history of this stuff, said this is what killed 2 billion people. Not viruses, not bacteria, but all of our high-tech equipment. I really think that's going to happen someday.
0: Well, it certainly is. It's easy to follow the bouncing ball. I had not thought about that. The example you give, though, of being in an office building or somewhere, the airport, wherever, you get into maybe even into a residential condo. Everybody's got a different password or a different login or whatever it is.
1: Yeah.
0: And all those things come up on your screen when you're looking to get onto Wi-Fi.
1: You're in all those fields. at the same time.
0: Yeah, you're getting bombarded by television rays, by phone rays, by the walkie-talkie. I mean, there's all kinds of different stuff. There we are. Yeah, you're right. So something, how do you get away from it in this modern era? Very difficult, but something to be aware of anyway. Which is what Jack is good at, making you aware. Here on Good Day Health at 59 past the hour, I'm Doug Steffen.
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0: major move. I'm Roxanne Evans, Fox News. President Trump will be meeting with China's Xi Jinping next week, but he's banning some media outlets from the White House before that happens. Fox's Peter Ducey reports.
1: Before the Xi sit-down, the president attends the United Nations General Assembly and plans to huddle with Gulf leaders at a critical moment in the Iran war. Asked to preview his remarks to the UN, the president is reflecting on last year's visit. Hoping to control coverage, President Trump posted today, effective immediately, I am banning fake news CNN, MS Now, and Politico from the White House as a result of their constant reporting fake news.
2: It's really just cumulative stories over the last 2 years. 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
1: For decades, CNN, like Fox, has been part of a rotating five-network TV pool, with crews traveling with the president all around the world.
0: Senate Minority Leader Chuck Schumer said on X at Donald Trump, this is a democracy. You will not be able to manipulate the news or hide the truth. Vice President J.D. Vance hoped to give some Republican candidates a boost in Iowa Friday.
3: Vice President J.D. Vance touting Republican candidates, including Zach Lane for Iowa governor.
4: He's not plotting constantly on how to get into the next bigger and higher office. He is a man of conviction, and he's a man who cannot be bought or told by anyone what to do.
3: Telling a crowd in Council Bluffs, Lane, a farmer, believes in strong families and is committed to putting parents in charge of their kids' education.
4: Let's get him in the governor's mansion and let's put him to work for the state of Iowa.
3: Lane faces Democrat Rob Sand, the state auditor, in November, who has been campaigning on public safety and cutting costs. Kristen Goodwin, Fox News.
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17: Not a bad start to our weekend. A lot of sunshine, a lighter breeze through the afternoon, and very comfortable highs today. A little bit cooler than what we had out there on your Friday. Highs will only be in the mid-60s. We eventually drop back into the 40s again tonight under fair skies, but clouds will start to win out overnight, setting up clouds thickening Sunday morning and a round of showers during the afternoon with cooler highs only in the lower 60s. From the Stormwatch 9 Weather Center, I'm meteorologist Kevin Skorupa.
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0: investment banker, consumer advocate, analyst, trader. Chris Markowski is the watchdog of Wall Street.
1: You want answers?
0: Exposing the lies and myths that the big brokerage firms, the mainstream press, and the government are pushing to keep Americans away from financial freedom.
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3: Step right up, everybody. Welcome on, welcome all. Welcome to the Bond Market Circus. Welcome, everybody. I'm going to start off today dispelling all the garbage you've been told and all the nonsense that's been shoved down your throat. A lot of talking heads coming out of the woodwork. All over the news over the course of the week. I'm here to tell you. Okay, a little bit of a news flash. Higher bond rates, higher long-term bond rates are not the end of the world. The sky is not going to fall. The world is not going to end because bond rates are going up. In fact, I've been clamoring for this. I've been hoping for this for a long period. Time. All right, let's get into it. You know what? We'll play a little game here. We're gonna do a little Q&A with everybody out there. If I were to ask you what the average rate on the 10-year Treasury was during the Reagan years, during the 1980s, what would you say that number would be? It was 10. The average rate on the 10-year Treasury. 1980s, 10%. Now, granted, the early Reagan years, you had the great Paul Volcker, the last true Fed chairman, and I'm fingers crossed. Kevin Warsh can do a great job like he did. But anyway, yeah, Paul Volcker jacked up rates, made the country take its medicine because of inflation. And imagine being Ronald Reagan. Maybe Ronald Reagan, you come into office, you're always speaking with the head of the Federal Reserve, Paul Volcker. He was a huge man. He was a large dude. And Paul Volcker's like, listen, I gotta jack interest rates through the roof here. I mean, we're gonna go sky high. We gotta deal with inflation. I am going to engineer an essentially a recession. And Reagan just came into office. And he did it. And take a look at what happened throughout the decade of the 80s. How'd we do? Here's another quick question for everybody out there. What was the average interest rate on the 10-year during the 1990s? The Clinton years. The go-go Clinton years. 6.5. 6.5%. And we've got people having a conniption over the fact that the 10-year just went above 5. Oh, we haven't seen the highest numbers we've seen since 2007. All right. Now, granted, as far as our country is concerned, it's no bueno. Big difference. Big difference in regards to our debt today than it was back in the 1990s and 1980s. No doubt about that. That's going to smack us upside the head. But as far as overall growth is concerned, as far as economic activity is concerned, when

0: was the last time we really had dynamic, strong economic growth? It was the 1990s. 1980s and 1990s. We consistently had high levels of growth with interest rates which were much, much higher than they are now. And I get that question all the time because the conventional wisdom of the day is, oh, no, it's got to have really low rates. It's gonna stop the economy. It's going to stave off economic growth. Why? It might stave off bad investments. Sure, it's going to be a little bit harder to access capital. Companies that are more worthy of capital are going to be more apt to get that capital. But is that necessarily a bad thing? Anyway, we watched, again, I call it the bond market circus. Treasury Secretary of the United States, Scott Bessent, I don't know, this past week he was like talking trash to the bond market. It kind of reminds me of that Joey Zaza character to some degree from Godfather 3. He was like talking trash. I've got the goods. You're making fun of those people. All those bond traders with their Bloomberg terminals, all this stuff. Basically, I'm in charge here. I'm controlling the market. How'd that work out for you, Scott? He got his butt handed to him. Again, this is important. There's so much focus. So much focus every single day. You watch the news, it's always about stock market. That the most important numbers out there, it's not what the Dow did, it's not what the NASDAQ did, it's not what the S&P did. It's the 10-year. We are the world's reserve currency. Everyone is paying attention to where the 10 and 30-year are. It's just that simple. The bond market is, for lack of a better word, ginormous. It's way bigger than the stock market. And these numbers matter. There's no doubt about it. It affects everything. Is it affecting mortgage rates? Absolutely. And I'm going to address this a little bit later on in the program because, again, people having a heart attack. Oh, my God, mortgage rates are at 7.2%. Yeah, the first house that I bought, I looked it up. First house I bought, I was paying 7.5. Guess what? I'm still here. Still alive. Made it through. And we'll get into that and explain that, why that's not that big of a deal. That'll work its way through the system. And actually, you could, if you play it right, you can do really well with higher mortgage rates. And I will explain. So yeah, Scott Bessent had himself a bit of a weekend. Oh yeah, remember he was talking. He had a terrible testimony in front of Congress. Again, it was hard to watch. It's hard to watch because he didn't have anything. They had him backed in the corner with everything, and you know what he did too? He touched the money. Never heard that phrase, touching the money. It's like kind of like, yeah, we got this thing in a bag. We got this thing won. Kind of like what, you know, when the Red Sox lost to the Mets in the World Series. You know, Roger Clemens went into the dugout to shave in between innings because, you know, they thought they had won the series and he wanted to have his pitcher taken to shave and then they ended up losing the game. That's like, yeah, we had the two best bond auctions this past week. And then, you know, later on there was a 20-year auction that almost failed. It was so bad. Then comes Kevin Warsh. Kevin Warsh, and if we have time a little bit later on in the program, I got a Kevin Warsh story for you. Yeah, I knew him in high school. I'll tell you a little bit later on in the program. Maybe we'll get to it. Kevin Warsh, Elizabeth Warren and the wackadoodles there on the left might want to just send him a message, an apology. Remember during his testimony in front of Congress, you know, you're going to be a lackey for Trump. You're going to do whatever Trump wants you to do. Well, he didn't. Kevin Warsh went out there and raised rates, short-term rates by 0.25 basis point. Again, initial market reaction went down, bounced back up. And I said from the get-go, this is a nothing burger. And I'll be quite honest with you, I wish he went a little bit further. I wish he went 50 basis points. The funny, there was a couple funny things coming out of the president with this. And, you know, I truly have to believe that he's not, the president is not this ignorant. He is just, you know, throwing crap out there to certain people that want to believe everything he has to say. He was asked about Kevin Warsh. I'm full support of Kevin Warsh. Yeah, I talked to him. I told him, you don't have the votes, Kevin. You don't have the votes. You know, so vote the way. You don't have the votes. Yeah, right. So, you know, Kevin Warsh was actually going to vote against keeping rates down. Come on! You know, the funny thing is there are people out there that are dumb enough to believe what the president has to say. And then there's this bit of genius here. And again, I have to go over this. I do. And I guarantee I'll get messages and emails. You know, you don't have to. It's just, you know, for political reasons. You see, I'm not a politician. Okay. I'm in the business of telling the truth. And when people are knowingly trying to confuse and bewilder others, knowingly trying to mislead others, I'm going to call it out. Okay. I don't care if you're president of the United States. I don't care if you're senator. I don't care who it is. It's wrong. Again, the president put this out. I find it hard to believe he's this ignorant. Interest rates in the United States should be at 1% or less because we are the best credit in the world by far. Our country is booming with new investment. If we stop trading with every country that we have a deficit with, which is most of them, we would make at least $1.5 trillion a year. The word deficit is nothing more than a fancy word for loss. No, Mr. You know, we should change the word deficit to something else. How about purchase surplus? Because that's what it is. Yes, Mr. President, if I stop trading with the guy who cuts my lawn, I stop getting my hair cut, at the barber, then I'm going to make more money. Anyway, we are carrying almost every country in the world, and that cannot go on any longer. Lower the interest rates of the United States of America and fast. Now, first and foremost, if Kevin Warsh came out, if the Fed lowered rates by 50 basis points, do you think it would have done a darn thing to mortgage rates? No. No, in fact, what would have happened is you would have had a market crash. You would have had a market crash because the markets are like, okay, we've got, you know, idiots in charge of the Fed at this point in time. There's no logic or reason behind this. Confidence would flow and everything would have collapsed. That's what would have happened. And I would hope that the President of the United States understands that. I hope that he does. Anyway, I was very happy about what the Fed did. Again, I wish they went a little bit further. But I want to reiterate, okay, we have been in this perpetual easy money cycle for a long time, almost since the turn of the century. And we haven't got nothing to show for it. Nothing to show for it in terms of dynamic economic growth. What we've got to show for it is a negative. Inflation. The demise in our buying power. We have, again, the entire time I've been on the air, 26 years, we've been getting across this point that you have to outrun inflation. The government numbers are not even accurate. And we've been right. We've defied the 60-40 portfolio. Everything that we've been teaching here on the program, we've been pointing you in the right direction. We get inflation in check, God willing. That will remove an enormous tax on the American people. Going to take a quick break right here. Again, we have a lot we have to go over on the program today. 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We'll be back.
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0: Chris Markowski is the watchdog on Wall Street.
1: Yeah, I know. I know. Many of you out there are going to be upset because your portfolios have been smacked, whacked, knocked around because rates are going up. And that's the reality of the terrain. And I'm sorry, I told you. Okay, we warned you here on the program. The trend was to the upside. And I'm sorry, the trend is much further to the upside. I think we'll probably see six. I think we're going to see six before we see four. That's for darn sure. I mean, come on, people. I mean, you're taking a look at... taking a look at the amount of debt this country's in, taking a look at our deficits, checking out the price of diesel. Anyway, neither here nor there, okay? You have to have a fundamental review of what's in your portfolio, and you have to accept the terrain. This is something we've taught for a very long time here on the program. You might not like it, okay? You can ignore it all you want. Ignore the terrain at your own peril. We are seeing portfolio after portfolio that has been over-levered. Again, leverage, borrowing, that cost has gone up. Tons of portfolios that have zombies in them. That's right, walking dead companies. Companies that have been around and have been surviving on cheap money. They're going to go away. And I'm sorry, that's a good thing. It's a good thing. It's a cleansing process, people, that we haven't had in a long time, that frees up capital that goes to places that where it belongs. We've been in this cycle. I'll even go back as far as the Great Recession, for crying out loud. This, the nonsense that's taking place, keeping companies afloat. Well, it's got more expensive to do that. You got zombies in your portfolio. You got leverage in your portfolio. Well, guess what? It's time to make some changes. We have been consistent and trying to explain, get across to you the importance of not being so much of a stock buyer. Not a stock buyer, but a great company buyer. You want to build ownership in great companies with great ideas. Businesses that have certain economic and niche advantages. Firms that have great management. We own companies not based upon what we think is going to happen next week or next month, but what we expect out of them over time. A lot of what we've been seeing as of late, people trying to time the market. That's an exercise in futility. There's no base case anymore with all of everything that's going on in the news, everything that's happening. If it's a solid business that we feel is valued properly, we're going to get involved no matter what the market is doing. No matter what the static and the noise on the outside. We are not stock pickers or market timers. We are great business owners and buyers. And if you want to be successful over time, this is the only way, man. It's the only way. There's going to be one charlatan, one person, one guru, one financial engineer, one after another that's going to tell you that they're capable of doing it. They're capable of manufacturing some sort of half donkey shortcut. Our premises, base case has always been the same, which is everything in life that has meaning, value, and worth involves work, time, and effort. Only way, people. You can see your way through all the calamity, all the volatility, if you do it the right way. Got to take a break. 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Become a part of our family. We'll be back.
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2: 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The Mayo Clinic found that curcumin can decrease swelling and inflammation, has antioxidant properties, and research suggests that curcumin can prevent cancer, or at least slow the spread of cancer, and in many instances make chemotherapy more effective. It protects our healthy cells even from radiation. 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
1: Welcome back. I can't tell you. These are not from our clients. I get messages, texts, stuff on social media, emails, you name it. I'm worried about what's going on. Should I go all the cash? Or should I do this? Or should I? I'm like, first and foremost, these are phone calls. These are messages out of nowhere. I don't know how long you've been listening to this show, but I've been doing this show for 26 years. I do 4 to 5 podcasts Monday through Friday daily. So you can go on to Spotify or Apple iTunes. Thousands and thousands and thousands. Not once have I ever given a stock recommendation to buy, sell, or hold on air. Not one time in my entire career. Go to cash. I don't know who you are. I don't know what your situation is. I have to evaluate all of that. But basically, I get the gist of things is that, oh my God, raising rates, what's going to happen? What could happen to the stock market? I'm going to time the market. Really? Really? I'm here to tell you, I think I'm pretty good at what I do. And I'm pretty good at what I do because I understand that I don't know what I don't know. Remember last week we talked about that? St. Augustine, 3 times, humility, humility, humility. You think I know when to jump into the market and jump out of the market? You do you? You think anybody on the entire planet has that answer? Nobody. Nobody. You can look at all the greats. All the best out that they don't know. It is an insane way of handling one's portfolio. Trying to time the market. I actually pulled up numbers. What I got here was from the 10-year period of time. It was like January 2003 to December of 2023. And it was basically $10,000 invested in the S&P 500. $10,000 invested in the S&P 500, 10-year period of time, up 60, it's worth 65 grand after 10 years. You don't do a damn thing. Don't do a damn thing. You try to guess, and you miss the 10 best days, because 7 of the 10 best days took place in bear markets. The value was 29,700. You missed the 20 best days, 17,000. In 2020, COVID, the second best day happened immediately after the second worst day. Okay, you missed the 30 best days, you're down to 11. You can't do it, people. You're going to make more money spending time in the market, owning great companies, than trying to guess. I think it was a week or two ago, and I know I've talked about it on countless occasions here on the program, the importance of building a portfolio that's not resilient, that's not robust. That's okay. That's fine. Resilient, robust are okay. You know what's better? Anti-fragile. Not my word. Taleb's word. When you go to the gym and you work out, you break up your muscles. You tear muscles, and guess what happens? They grow back stronger. Now, something that is robust. Let's say I'll do a coffee cup example. If I have a ceramic coffee cup and I drop it, it's fragile. It's going to shatter. If I have a metal coffee cup and I drop it, it's going to hit the floor. It's not going to break. Okay? It's not fragile. It's robust. But it's not the opposite of fragile. The opposite fragile, and there's no word for it. Taleb came up with an anti-fragile. You come out on the other side better and stronger. We want to deal with volatility. We want to deal with market sell-offs. We want to deal with all that stuff. We want to get through it and then come out on the other side better. That is the desire. That is our goal at Markowski Investment. That's how we're looking to build portfolios. Not just to be robust. Not just to be, to being able to be resilient, but anti-fragile. 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
1: 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I was a big fan, of playing Monopoly. And I really enjoyed it. And, you know, it's funny because, you know, I was thinking about it. And somebody had mentioned this to me before, and I don't know what it brought up, came up to my mind this past week. But you want to be successful, how to make it in America, you have to participate in America. We say, and again, this is life in general. You want to be someone that goes out there and builds, creates, protects, and teaches. And that building and creating thing is very, very important. And again, I'm a big believer that God has given each and every one of us certain talents and abilities, and we're supposed to go out there and make the best of them. But you have to be involved. You have to play the game. You have to participate. You have to be a good steward. And think about it in terms of the game Monopoly. Imagine sitting down and playing Monopoly. And you decide, you know what my strategy is going to be here. I'm going to go play the game. I am not going to buy anything. I'm not going to buy any assets. No, I'm not. I'm not going to buy any houses nor hotels. Nothing that generates me any income whatsoever. I am just going to go around the board looking to collect $200 every single time I pass go and try to stay out of being in jail. Do you know how many people in America do that? You're not going to win. You're not going to win that game. Okay? And listen, the object of life is not to, you know, Monopoly, it's everybody's got to go bankrupt. That's not what I'm talking about. But it's about building for the future, being a good steward. And like I said, everyone's situation is unique and different. We at Markowski Investments, for example, we don't care. We don't care what you do for a living. We're the only firm like it, quite frankly, that helps everyone out, not just multi-millionaires, but everyone. So it's not about how much money you collect, but it's going out there and being a good steward of what you have. Sitting around and not participating, not getting involved. I'm sorry. There's no excuse for that. Do you know how many multi-millionaire clients we have that are blue collar? Blue collar because they did the right thing. They didn't sit around in the waiting place. We'll talk about the waiting place. I mentioned that when we get back. Don't go anywhere. But again, I got to remind everybody, again, become a part of our family at Markowski Investments. 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

0: only man who is taking on the Wall Street establishment. 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
1: Actually, wrote a column. This is, you know, at the height of the financial crisis, markets were tanking. This was February of 2009. I wrote this piece talking about all the gloom and doom. And you know, we were guiding people through. People can't, sky's going to fall, world's going to end. At that point in time, now we're looking at almost 45 years ago, Business Week magazine, okay, from today, put out a cover piece entitled Death of Equities. And at that time, the Dow was at 875, and it had been up and down manner since it, you know, like it topped out in 1973. And basically say, that's it, people quitting, stocks are no longer be the way to go. First book I bought my son, my firstborn, was Oh, the Places You'll Go. And on the radio show, on this very show, back in February 2009, I wrote a passage, read a passage from it on the program. And I talked about how it's a part time in the book. You won't lag behind because you'll have all the speed. You'll pass the whole gang and you'll soon take the lead. Wherever you fly, you'll be the best of the best. Wherever you go, you'll top all the rest. Except when you don't, because sometimes you won't. I'm sorry to say so, but sadly it's true that bang ups and hang ups can happen to you. You can get all hung up in a prickly perch and your gang will fly on. You'll be left in a lurch. You'll come down from the lurch with an unpleasant bump, and the chances are then that you'll be in a slump. And when you're in a slump, you're not in for much fun. Unslumping yourself is not easily done. You will come to a place where the streets are not marked. Some windows are lighted, but mostly they're darked. A place you could sprain both your elbow and chin. Do you dare to stay out? Do you dare to go in? How much can you lose? How much can you win? And if you go in, should you turn left or right? Or right in 3/4? Or maybe not quite? Or go around back and sneak in from behind. Simple, it's not, I'm afraid you will find, for a mind maker upper to make up his mind. You can get so confused, you'll start to race down long winged rows at a breakneck pace and grind for miles across weirdest wild space, headed, I fear, toward a most useless place. The waiting place. Here we are. People just waiting. Waiting for a train to go, or bus to come, or a plane to go, or the mail to come, or the rain to go, or the phone to ring, or the snow to snow, or waiting around for a yes or a no, or waiting for their hair to grow. Everyone is just waiting. Waiting for the fish to bite, or waiting for the wind to fly a kite, or waiting around for Friday night, or waiting perhaps for their Uncle Jake, or a pot to boil, or a better break, or a string of pearls, or a pair of pants, or a wig with curls, or another chance. Everyone is just waiting. It's not the right time to invest. Not the right time to start saving for home. It's not the right time to start a business. We could be going into a recession, stagflation. Rates are going higher. Oh my God. Look at the, you know, home values could go down. Home values could go up. All this stuff. Fairer tax code. I can't believe it. We need a higher stock market. All sorts of things. Let me explain to you. Okay. That. You don't know what you don't know. You don't know what the future has. Again, I told my story about my crystal ball here in the past. John F. Kennedy delivered a speech in Indianapolis on April 15th, 1959. And he stated, when written in Chinese, the word crisis is compounded of two characters. One represents danger. The other represents opportunity. Now, there's debate out there, because I look like, is that true? Kinda. Some Chinese scholars debating the actual origins of the symbol. Either way, it sounds good, and it makes a great deal of sense, does it not? All sorts of volatility, any type of recession, whatever it may be, are opportunities. But only for those that choose to participate. those who don't sit in the waiting place. And that will get you nowhere. This is why we encourage people all the time to tune out all of the conventional wisdom, all of the nonsense that's being thrown at you on TV. Do you know that there's like names now that these various different trading firms and traders have names for these people that are trying to trade in and out of the stock market right now? Yeah, back during the whole .com run-up and everything like that, they had all sorts of name, Muppets, various different things. Basically, you fools out there. They're doing the same thing again. You think you're going to out-trade, out-guess the Citadels of the world, the Goldman Sachs's, you're not. You put your nose to the grindstone, and you work. I don't particularly care for the terrain right now. I don't like our debt situation. I don't like our tax code. I filled up my car this past week, $100. I didn't like that either. But I'm going to deal with it. What else are we going to do? Sit in the waiting place? This is, again, people, this is how you attack everything in life. You don't sit it out. You participate. You manage the terrain. That's what we've been doing. Part of what we, explain, it's how we navigate financial storms and corrections, understanding them for what they are, an opportunity. It's just that simple. Again, I invite each and every one of you to become a part of our family at Markowski Investments. Get to our website, sign up for consultation with us at Markowski Investments, sign up for our podcast, my newsletter, all sorts of great stuff. 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We'll be back.
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0: A deal with Denmark. I'm Deborah Valentine, Fox News. President Trump announcing Friday he has a deal with Denmark to bolster the U.S. military presence in Greenland.
1: President Trump declaring victory in a historic deal with Greenland. The sweeping agreement grants U.S. permanent military rights on the strategically placed Arctic island. It also bars non-NATO countries from establishing military bases there.
0: Fox's Kevin Cork reporting. The vice president rallies voters in Iowa as midterm election races heat up. Fox's Kristen Goodwin has more.
2: Vice President J.D. Vance touting Republican candidates, including Zach Lane for Iowa governor.
3: He's not plotting constantly on how to get into the next bigger and higher office. He is a man of conviction, and he's a man who cannot be bought or told by anyone what to do.
2: Telling a crowd in Council Bluffs, Lane, a farmer, believes in strong families and is committed to putting parents in charge of their kids' education.
3: Let's get him in the governor's mansion and let's put him to work for the state of Iowa.
2: Lane faces Democrat Rob Sand, the state auditor, in November, who has been campaigning on public safety and cutting costs. Kristen Goodwin, Fox News.
0: The vice president also touting the Trump administration's border security policies, efforts to reduce crime and to protect U.S. farmers. President Trump on Friday signed into law a sweeping sanctions package targeting Russian officials and key pillars of its economy. It's meant to punish and pressure Moscow for its ongoing war against Ukraine. The measure was a final legacy item for the late Senator Lindsey Graham of South Carolina, a close ally and friend of the president, who had just returned from Ukraine when he unexpectedly died in July. 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
9: Not a bad start to our weekend. A lot of sunshine, a lighter breeze through the afternoon, and very comfortable highs today. A little bit cooler than what we had out there on your Friday. Highs will only be in the mid-60s. We eventually drop back into the 40s again tonight under fair skies, but clouds will start to win out overnight, setting up with clouds thickening Sunday morning and a round of showers during the afternoon with cooler highs only in the lower 60s. From the Stormwatch 9 Weather Center, I'm meteorologist Kevin Skorupa.
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0: best-selling author, investment banker, consumer advocate, analyst, trader. Chris Markowski is the watchdog on Wall Street.
1: You want answers?
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3: All right, welcome back, everybody. I'm going to do something I haven't done in a very, very long time here on the program. I'm going to start off with a ripoff and scam story. That was our modus operandi in the early 2000s. Only an hour program, and we just were boiler room fraud, ripoffs, scams. I'm yelling, screaming here on the program, trying to wake people up. We changed. We've definitely morphed. Again, I had that epiphany back in 2005, 2006, and said, hey, listen, you know, there's got to be some personal responsibility involved. Investors have got to be a little bit more responsible. Me yelling and screaming is not going to work. And we kind of changed the show more towards proper money management, getting people to do the right thing rather than yelling and screaming at all of these ripoffs and scams that never go away. But I saw this one this past week, and I was like, what? Thousands and thousands that we've been reported on over the years, and the ones that I get across my desk. Travis Kelce. Yeah, that Travis Kelce. Yep. He was just named in court as a victim of a $35 million Ponzi scheme. This guy who ran it, again, I can't, this is, all this happened, okay? Siddharth Sid Jawahar. Now, Siddharth Sid Jawahar is an illegal immigrant from India. He's been in the United States since 2005. I'm trying to find, again, I can't imagine that he has a license. You have to actually prove that you are a citizen. You've got to show paperwork, for crying out loud. And that's an easy check. But anyway, neither here nor there. He ran a Texas firm called Swift Arc Capital. I'm not making that up. Yeah. Taylor Swift. Swift Arc Capital. And he ran it from 2016 to 2023, taking in $35 million. He only invested $10 million of that $35 million. You know what he invested in? I'm not kidding. One company. Philip Morris of India. That's the only company he invested in, and let's just say it didn't do well. He's not the only one. There's a guard on the Orlando Magic, Gary Harris. He praising him. Thankful for Sid for bringing me in, taking me under his wing, and believing in me. Mud on. Okay. I'm going through this. Okay, this story gets even stranger. It gets even stranger. A few days before sentencing, the guy just got 11 years, okay? The Jefferson City News Tribune ran an insanely glowing piece about Sid's redemption and how he was using his time in the detention facility to build a vocational academy and mentor fellow detainees, working collaboratively with faculty, staff. He rolled up his sleeves and used his own time and energy to build a comprehensive peer-to-peer academic and vocational academy from the inside out over a punishing 30-month span. It's like it was written by PR. Jawahar dedicated more than 5,000 instructional hours to drafting curricula and lesson plans and

0: providing first-hand mentorship to more than 50 fellow detainees, primarily under-resourced inner-city youth caught in cycles of poverty and educational failure.
1: You want the funny part of this story? Like, oh, that's good. He's trying to do the right thing. It's 100% utter male bovine caca. Yeah, BS. Officials at the detention center were asked about it, and no such program ever existed. Oh, wait. There's more. Prosecutors say Jawahar paid a political consulting firm $10,000 to help gin up support before sentencing. The firm they paid, Axiom Strategies, CEO is a guy named Jeff Rowe. He is the guy who ran Ted Cruz's campaign. And Rowe didn't have some lackey doing it. He worked with Jawahar himself. Recordings of their calls were actually played in court. Jawahar and Rowe talk about the article and about getting a politician to write the judge. Jawahar asks if it'll be a state senator. Rowe says it'll be someone good. Rowe also talks about putting money behind the article and geofencing the judge's house so he just happened upon it while browsing the web. Again, all of this stuff happened. Well, you know, that someone good turned out to be Republican Congressman Sam Graves of Missouri. He went, curiously, out of his way to send a letter to the judge requesting a lighter sentence. In the letter, sent on official letterhead, he praises Jawahar's character and brings up the same totally male bovine caca story about him building self-sustaining educational infrastructure and mentoring more than 50 under-resourced detainees. Yeah. I like to give a shout out to Judge Zachary Bluestone, who didn't buy it. Didn't buy it and gave him 11 years. Oh, by the way, that guy Graves, his campaign has paid Axiom $1.7 million since 2006. Did I? Or, again, this guy got nailed, but, you know, this is unfortunately our system, and our system is corrupt as corrupt could be. And, you know, this is why. You have to protect yourself. How do you protect yourself? What have we been teaching here on the program again since 2000? Everything in life that has meaning, value, and worth involves work, time, and effort. Get rich quick con artists, the world's second oldest profession. What are the two different types of bait? Most prominent bait that they use to reel you in is greed and fear. Story after story after story. Now, this was an odd one, without a doubt. You know, if Travis and Taylor don't have Taylor Swift's probably got her lawyers on the phone. I gotta be a pre-mop. This husband of mine is not the sharpest tack in the box, for crying out loud. The guy didn't, he wasn't even a citizen. Anyway, haven't started off with one of those in a long time. I'll talk a little bit about honor and trust. You know, we're on the topic of ripoff scams. This is a small outfit, but it's been prominent throughout our society. What was it, a week or two ago here on the show? It's sad. It is. It's not a good place. I read these stories here on the program, and I don't want to be negative. I highlight these things because I want to change them, okay? I cannot come on the show and sing the Lego song, "Everything is Awesome," when I have a story that, you know, 89% of Americans believe corruption is widespread in government. And they're not wrong. They're not wrong. We're better than that. And I was reminded of it this past week. Dylan Radigan, who has been kind of a recluse for a period of time, is one of the best financial journalists I've ever seen. I've always been a big fan of his, and he's kind of coming out. He's starting to write once again, and he basically did a rehash of the financial crisis and what took place and how we were completely fleeced as a society. And again, I wrote about it. Go to my website, countless columns we wrote about the financial crisis and how we were taken. And I started reading this column, and it reminded me when I moved to Long Island, New York in 2016. And met great, wonderful people there. And a friend of ours actually was actually one of the caretakers for some of the Lehman Brother families. These people that basically drove the company into the ground. Company goes bankrupt, but they're still loaded. Loaded beyond anything. And this is not capitalism. This is why this is the reason why, okay, that 89% number, the great financial crisis, COVID, Epstein files, go right on down the list, is why younger people are gravitating towards DSA and socialism. I basically got angry with myself, and I've mentioned this before. One of the biggest career mistakes I ever made was, and I was invited to go down and broadcast and spend time at the Occupy Wall Street event in Zuccotti Park. Now, you know, again, people out there, oh, these are just a bunch of hippies and, you know, socialist communists. It wasn't like that from the beginning. It wasn't. It was just young people being upset that, hey, you know what? We just bailed out all of these big banks, okay? Everyone kept their bonuses. Nobody lost their jobs. They made out just fine. And they tank the economy. That's not capitalism. Capitalism, you can succeed, but you also have to have the ability to fail. You had all these firms creating this massive amount of financial risk. All of the counterparties getting paid 100 cents on the dollar on their, you know, their credit default swaps. Are we out of our mind? I mean, it was the largest theft and cover up in American history. Oh, and they made movies about it and how great they all, and Ben Bernanke and Hank Paulson, and oh, look what they did to save everyone. Nonsense. All of these CEOs failed outside of maybe one. They all failed. They were all taken care of. They made themselves even more wealthy than they were before, and it was on our dime. Honor and trust is something that is very, very difficult to restore or replace when it's lost. When Donald Trump first got elected in 2016, it was my first choice by any stretch of the imagination. It was a Rand Paul guy at that point in time. But I was encouraged that in the 2016 Republican platform was in there. They were talking about breaking up the big banks, breaking up these monopolies, getting rid of too big to fail. That went away. That didn't happen. And I think that that's a way. Because again, I want to restore. I want young people to have faith in the American dream. I want people to believe in capitalism, because we've got to start practicing capitalism. And quite frankly, I think a great way of doing that is attacking this issue. I don't know how we're going to do it at this point in time. I really don't. But man, oh man, wouldn't it be great if we chopped these big banks up into little banks once again? Remember all the small to mid-sized banks and financial institutions that existed prior to the Great Recession that were put under because they couldn't afford the regulatory costs? That makes most certainly for a more dynamic economy, don't you think? honor and trust. You can't just buy it. You can't just replace it. You have to earn it back. And that's something we have to work on. Got to take a break. 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
2: Apparently, trying to lose weight is now fascism. I'm not making this up. Thousands of socialists gathered for the annual Socialism Conference last weekend in Chicago. One of the scheduled discussions was actually called Health Fascism. He argued that the diet industry, obesity medicine, and even the standards for healthy body weight are part of what he calls body fascism. He said the diet culture teaches obedience, self-denial, and discipline. Think about that. For most of human history, self-discipline was considered a virtue. Your doctor telling you to lose weight wasn't oppressive. Your bathroom scale wasn't a political enemy. And skipping the second piece of pie wasn't surrendering to fascism. We've reached a strange place when personal responsibility can be redefined as political oppression. You've been listening to The Mike Hewitt Show. 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

0: This is the Watchdog on Wall Street.
1: Yes, it is. Welcome back, kiddos. Good money versus bad money. I've been talking some time and warning people about private equity, and we've talked about the thousands and thousands and thousands of companies that have been tied up in private equity. Last weekend, I was in New York last weekend speaking with some people that I know, and I've been involved in Wall Street for a very long period of time, and I was actually thrown off because I knew it was actually one of the side stories in The Sopranos. Remember, they were involved in manipulating penny stocks, and that was known back during the 1990s without a doubt. But now, learning more and more, organized crime money being involved in private equity as well. I want to talk a little bit about good money versus bad money. I wrote a column. It's going back 2006, going after leverage buyouts, going after the it was kind of the infancy stages of private equity. And I get to story after story. Toys R Us is an example. 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Toys R Us was a profitable company. 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They take it over. It's a leverage buyout. They put the debt that they used to buy the company on the company's balance sheets. And, that debt isn't used to expand the company market or anything like that. It's just a bill that the company has to pay, and they drive it into the ground. This is, it's like a financial vampires, parasites, if you will. And they ruin company after company after company. We see it all the time. Don't tell me you haven't seen it in your own neighborhood with veterinary clinics, with HVAC companies. I can go on and on and on down the list. Healthcare now. It's a disaster. Wall Street, again, gets the blame. And so half the time, you'll ask a young person, be like, what do you think about Wall Street? Or why does Wall Street exist? Why do we need Wall Street? What's the purpose of Wall Street? And oftentimes, the answer will be, Wall Street's there to make money. Wall Street's there to make money. That's all there's about, making money. Not true. That's not why Wall Street exists. Again, I have to give another shout out to Dylan Radigan, who wrote about this past week. He said, you think governments created a global central banking system, tax treatment, securities laws, regulatory architecture, just so a small group of people can make money? No. No, that's not why Wall Street was designed. That's not why Wall Street exists. The reason, pure and simple, okay, and we're going to talk about this more when we get back from the break, is to help people with great ideas get access to capital. Access to capital and help those ideas. Help those people to make money by looking and finding the best ideas. The old concept, build a better mousetrap, people will be in a path to your door. That's why Wall Street exists. Why it should exist. Without a doubt, it's been manipulated. It's been bastardized. We'll talk a little bit about good money versus bad money when we get back. Watchdog on WallStreet.com. 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
1: Helping people with great ideas get access to capital to build their business. That's what it's supposed to be. That's why I went there. It's what it used to be, quite frankly. And again, I mentioned earlier on in the program, it slowly but surely changed. You know, IPOs, we still have them, but the average guy can't get involved at the lower levels. They laddered them up over decades to private equity and venture capital, and you don't have access to those things until much, much later on down the line. The reason that Wall Street is not so much to make money. Money is the reward. You want to connect capital with ideas capable of creating value for other people. For example, factories get built. Software gets developed. iPhones get made. Laptops get made. Pharmaceutical medicine gets developed. Some technology solves some problem. The customer gets something that they want, something of value. Investors end up making money. That is capitalism. How often we talked about Adam Smith capitalism here on the program. Two people sitting down at a table, both walking away happy. I know the president doesn't seem to understand that when he talks about trade deficits and whatnot, but that's what it is. Geez, I have massive trade deficits all over the place, and I'm happy about them. I'm happy to have a trade deficit with the guy who cuts my lawn. Happy to have a trade deficit with the guy who takes care of my pool, the guy who cuts my hair. Happy. No problem with that at all. That's capitalism. Now, buried inside this, okay, this is important. This is very, very important. Dylan talks about it this past week in his column. I've been talking about it here for years. Value. Value. You're supposed to create something of value for somebody else. That's been distorted. It's changed. Because the financial system now is just, all it cares, measuring profit over the short term. It doesn't measure how the profit was created. For example, I'll use Dylan's example. A dollar earned inventing a medicine looks exactly like a dollar extracted by a monopoly controlling access to it. Or, again, some, you know, private equity, some company out there sucking dollars, sucking the life out of some company, putting people out of work. 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Or you happen to capture a customer who has nowhere else to go and you raise the price because you got a monopoly. Profit. 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The dollars look the same. Innovation. Monopoly. Fraud, which we just talked about. Regulatory capture. Political capture. They can all produce numbers on an income statement. Excel can't tell the difference, right? Spreadsheet can't tell the difference. However, capitalism, okay, in order for our system, for capitalism depends on that difference. And I've talked about this before. There's a difference between good money and bad money. If creating value produces the highest return, capital will extract it. Okay? Here's the question. Here's the question you need to ask. I need to ask. Did I make something? Or did I take something? Again, it's a morality issue. 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

0: Chris Markowski is the watchdog on Wall Street.
1: I've been asked several occasions this past week to weigh in on the whole AI debate that is taking place. And it's kind of unfortunate in today's day and age is there's just an utter lack of nuance when it comes to discussions about big issues. It's kind of like you have to choose your team. Whose side are you on? Are you on the side of the AI companies? Are you on the side of the people, the Trumps and the other ones out there that are saying no regulations, full speed ahead? You got to pick a side. We've turned life into Yankees, Red Sox for crying out loud. Michigan, Ohio State. No, there's a lot of nuance to this that needs to be discussed. I have, and I know we've discussed this on many occasions. I don't know if it's been here on the radio show, on the podcast, I can't recall. But I have very good friends, dear friends, that are, let's just say, way up the food chain in certain tech companies. And over cocktails, having conversations, they're telling me stories that, my jaw dropped. Hair on the back of my neck stood up. That story that eventually came out, I heard about firsthand, where, you know, there's AI agent that they told it, the AI agent, that they were going to shut it down, but they actually planted fake email messages that the guy in charge was cheating on his wife, and the AI agent found it and tried to blackmail them for not shutting it off. I mean, it gets really, really freaky, to say the least. Now, does that mean? Does that mean we should just stop? No. No. Again, if that was the case, we would, you know, wouldn't have the space program, we wouldn't have airplanes, wouldn't have automobiles, we wouldn't have a lot of things. This is where the nuance comes in. You have the heads of these AI companies, all of them, and they're all the big ones. Okay? They're all the big ones. All of a sudden, they decide, you know what? We want to be regulated, and we want to be regulated, but quick. That made me pause, too. It made me pause because they are the big dogs. They're the big dogs out there. And if government steps in and regulates this industry, the government's basically going to do a too big to fail with these companies, which is not going to allow any other competition into the arena, which we do not want to have. So you get the regulatory capture aspect in this as well. This is where, again, cooler heads need to prevail, and it cannot turn into a name-calling event. There has to be some sort of happy medium. I don't know about you. Did you have any problem with seatbelts in your car and airbags? I don't. But nothing wrong with putting some of that stuff in. Watchdog on WallStreet.com. Watchdog on WallStreet.com. We'll be back.
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1: Okay. Again, this is one of these stories. I hope I'm wrong. This is one where, you know, a lot of stories I've done over the years, a lot of predictions that we've made here on the program coming true one after another after that. This is one I hope I am wrong, and I hope the president and Scott Bessent are right. Anyway, we are being told, Treasury Secretary Mnuchin, you know, again, he's testifying in front of Congress, saying that the United States is going to be able to grow its way out of $40 trillion in debt and $2 trillion deficits. And I quote, with 3% growth, we grow our way out of this. Said the economy was headed this way before the Iran war. We'll get to the other side of this Iran conflict, and the underlying economy is very, very strong, and I think re-accelerating. Again, you got this, and then you got $5,000 checks, but I can't even talk about that idiocy at this point in time. Let's do the math, okay? We'll do the math on this. His 3% math does this, according to forecasts. I'll 3% out there. You got a lot of assumptions and targets, but it's called the Penn-Wharton budget model. Estimates that average growth of 3.5% to 4% over a decade would stabilize. It's out of control now. Okay. Stabilize the debt to GDP ratio. Doesn't solve it. Just stabilize. We're stabilizing the patient. Okay? However, getting to that point in time, sustaining that type of growth, Trump said on Fox, we're growing at a faster rate than we've ever grown before. We're going to take care of that $40 trillion over a period of time through growth. Over the past few decades, no. Growth has slowed. But we're not setting records. I'm sorry, it's not true. It comes out of your favorite guy in the world's mouth, doesn't make it true. Second Trump administration, okay, right now the economy has grown at 1.9% on a fourth quarter to fourth quarter basis. The last time GDP cleared 3% was 2023. It has only risen 3% or more five times over the past 20 calendar years. We have not, and I've said this before, we have not seen sustained 3% economic growth on a sustained basis since the 1990s. And again, massive productivity gains at that point in time. Also, guess what? By the end of the Clinton administration, we had basically rid ourselves of the budget deficit, and we were on a path towards getting rid of the debt, and we weren't spending so much capital on interest payments. So, yes, I am hoping, we should all hope and pray that Markowski is wrong and the president and Scott Bessent are right. But I got a sinking suspicion that there is a better chance of me suiting up and playing middle linebacker for the New York Giants this year than that actually happening. It is what it is. Again, hate to be the bearer of bad news, but healthcare costs are going up by 8.5% on average next year for employers. Yeah, I'm an employer. I'm going to get whacked upside the head. Obama, you know, everybody's health insurance is going down by, $2,500. Here they come to save the day. Obamacare just killing it. Yeah, it's extraordinary to me that, well, no, it's not really. I say it's extraordinary, but it's not. Insurance companies write very, very big checks to both elephants and donkeys. Insurance companies are making a fortune off our current healthcare system. They parlay some of that money to both elephants and donkeys, assuring that the elephants and donkeys won't do a damn thing to fix healthcare costs here in the United States. At least with the current crop of characters we have. And I use that word character loosely because they don't have it. These are issues that we bring up here on the program that you, only way you're gonna have solved is you have to actually vote for people with character. We don't have it. We don't have it. The main job of Congress, just the amount of days that Congress is actually in session, it's like nothing. Their biggest job is just raising money. That's basically what they do. Dialing for dollars. Anyway, quickly on this one before we have to come to the end of the second hour here of the program. Tariffs for thee, not me. This story went national where you had Alabama Senator Katie Britt, various different messages coming out, basically her pleading her case for removing tariffs from companies in the state of Alabama. She's doing her job. I understand why she's doing that. I don't fault her for doing that. The problem, though, is that Katie Britt has been out there on the national stage saying, oh, tariffs are awesome. Tariffs are great. Tariffs are fantastic. Just don't put tariffs on the companies in my state. Again, I'm going to make this perfectly clear. Tariff is a tax on you and I. It's a tax on the consumer. The corporate tax is a tax on you and I, the consumer. Just that simple. WatchdogOnWallStreet.com. WatchdogOnWallStreet.com is our site. Don't go anywhere. We'll be back.
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6: Move. I'm Roxanne Evans, Fox News. President Trump will be meeting with China's Xi Jinping next week, but he's banning some media outlets from the White House before that happens. Fox's Peter Ducey reports.
7: Before the Xi sit-down, the president attends the United Nations General Assembly and plans to huddle with Gulf leaders at a critical moment in the Iran war. Asked to preview his remarks to the UN, the president is reflecting on last year's visit. Hoping to control coverage, President Trump posted today, effective immediately, I am banning fake news CNN, MS Now, and Politico from the White House as a result of their constant reporting fake news.
8: It's really just cumulative stories over the last 2 years. You get sick of it.
7: For decades, CNN, like Fox, has been part of a rotating 5-network TV pool, with crews traveling with the president all around the world.
6: Senate Minority Leader Chuck Schumer said on X at Donald Trump, "This is a democracy. You will not be able to manipulate the news or hide the truth." Vice President J.D. Vance hoped to give some Republican candidates a boost in Iowa Friday.
9: Vice President J.D. Vance touting Republican candidates, including Zach Lane for Iowa governor.
10: He's not plotting constantly on how to get into the next bigger and higher office. He is a man of conviction, and he's a man who cannot be bought or told by anyone what to do.
9: Telling a crowd in Council Bluffs, Lane, a farmer, believes in strong families and is committed to putting parents in charge of their kids' education.
10: Let's get him in the governor's mansion and let's put him to work for the state of Iowa.
9: Lane faces Democrat Rob Sand, the state auditor, in November, who has been campaigning on public safety and cutting costs. Kristen Goodwin, Fox News.
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23: Hey everybody, Bubette here from Bubba's Bar and Grill at Newberry Harbor, right across from the town docks. Unfortunately, summer is coming to an end, and the lake is quieting down as school starts up. Speaking of back to school, it also means shorter time at home getting things done with all the sports events going on and shuttling kids around. Who has time to cook dinner when a soccer or football game is more important? Bubba's menu is fully available for takeout, and these cool fall nights really shout pastas, pizzas, and our new fall specials. Backed by popular demand is Jim's favorite meatloaf. We also have some fun fall pasta dishes to make any fall day feel warm. Don't forget, the bar and the wonderful cocktails they dream up, the apple cider margarita and the fall sangria, are at the top of my list. With all these wonderful fall options, Bubba's is the place to go. Come in and see us here at Bubba's, right on the southern tip of Big Lake Sunapee. And remember what we always say at Bubba's, we're having a lot of fun.
24: 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I need a few orders of Bubba's awesome ribs and some pasta to carb load these kids for the next game.
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28: Not a bad start to our weekend. A lot of sunshine, a lighter breeze through the afternoon, and very comfortable highs today. A little bit cooler than what we had out there on your Friday. Highs will only be in the mid-60s. We eventually drop back into the 40s again tonight under fair skies, but clouds will start to win out overnight, setting up clouds thickening Sunday morning and a round of showers during the afternoon with cooler highs only in the lower 60s. From the Stormwatch 9 Weather Center, I'm meteorologist Kevin Skorupa.
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0: successful entrepreneurs. When Legends of Success began in January of 2002, I made a commitment to you to invite guests on this show who have not only made it to the top, but got there by doing the right thing. And since then, we have learned a lot from these guests who have been kind enough to open up their personal and often very private lives to share their histories with us. In the world of entertainment, superstars such as Billy Joel, Garth Brooks, the Eagles, Elton John, and the Dixie Chicks have all come to rely on today's guest and his family-owned business. In the world of conventions, clients have included Presidents Carter, Clinton, and Reagan, as well as Billy Graham and Pope John Paul II. So who is this company, and what exactly do they do? Well, their name is Clare Brothers Systems, and they are the world's leader in providing premium sound systems for concerts, conventions, and other live events, and trace their humble beginnings to the basement of a modest home in Lititz, Pennsylvania. Today, it is a privilege to introduce you to the co-founder of Clare Brothers and our guest, Roy Clare. Roy, welcome to Legends of Success.
1: John, thanks for that incredible introduction.
0: It's all true, Roy.
1: Well, let's hope so.
0: Yeah, the history shows it. You know, Roy, there really is no intro that can actually describe and do justice what Clare Brothers actually does and what you encompass. So before we trace your roots and go back in history, give me an overview and give the listeners an overview of Clare Brothers Systems as it exists today.
1: Okay, well, basically we have our main facility in Lititz, Pennsylvania, and the accounts, whether it be the managers, the production managers, the tour managers, the promoter, whoever it is, calls our shop, does the deal for the group that they have in mind for touring. We get the equipment together there at the shop. It's almost like a supermarket of speakers, microphones, and every piece of electronic gear that you can imagine. Get it together, put it in a truck, and ship it to the first place where they're going to either perform or practice.
0: Absolutely. And you do have several divisions. You not only have touring, but you manufacture cabinets and other things as well.
1: That's true. In that particular, in Lititz, we have a company called Systems, which obviously you gave this name, but the official name of the touring company is Clare Brothers Audio Enterprises Incorporated. And then we have Clare Brothers Systems Incorporated, which actually build and sell equipment for clubs and restaurants and theaters and whoever needs sound.
0: And now, I mean, today you are the world's leader in this type of production, but let's go back just for a second and let's talk about, you started this out, you and your brother Gene, and you each have two sons in the business, correct?
1: It was my brother and I, and then obviously after our sons became of age, they joined the company, and now they're essentially running the other two divisions that I just mentioned.
0: Well, let's go back to the roots, Roy. I believe you're born in Lancaster, Pennsylvania. And tell us what it was like from the beginning as we move through some history here.
1: Okay, well, we were from Lititz originally, obviously born and raised in Lititz, Pennsylvania. And as you can imagine, in the beginning, that did put a slight imposition on our business because it's hard to get credibility coming from a small town.
0: Yeah, with competitors from such major cities as L.A. and Chicago, et cetera.
1: Yeah, you can imagine what that looked like on the rider. New York, Boston, Chicago, Dallas, L.A., Lititz.
0: Lititz, Pennsylvania, absolutely. But when you grew up, your parents, you came from a great family from what I understand, and your dad, I think originally was a factory worker, wasn't he?
1: There you go. Made a large impression on my brother and I. Started out working in a factory because came from a poor background, so you know, you have to start somewhere. And then decided that he wanted to be an entrepreneur, quit the factory, and opened up his own grocery store. So we felt as though this was possibly, you know, one of those things that spurred us on and made us feel as though one can start with humble beginnings and work their way up. Even though it's small for him, it was working his way up.
0: I mean, it was his world at that time. And you had mentioned earlier to me in a conversation that he really backed you guys. I mean, you and your brother, Gene, he was always there for you.
1: What a support. You know,

0: He obviously is not living anymore, but while he was, I can't say enough about how he praised my brother and I for almost all the things that, you know, went on in our lives, and sometimes a little too much, because in the community he was known as a bragger, and obviously that's not always positive, but it does help those who are being bragged about, because you tend to feel special when someone keeps telling you you are special. And I think coming from Lititz, Pennsylvania, it didn't hurt, because here we were, these two Lititzites, that actually felt as though there wasn't anything that we couldn't do, because our father instilled that message that, listen, you can do it. And just because you're from Lititz, Pennsylvania, doesn't mean that you don't have the qualities to do anything you want to do.
1: What a gift, because that really helped create the foundation of everything you've done with your confidence in your life, hasn't it, Roy?
0: Absolutely.
1: You know, Roy, starting out, you told me, and maybe you can tell the listeners, that sound and doing things with sound was really a hobby. I mean, you started out, what, Easter egg hunts and what else? How did this all begin?
0: Well, you know, when I think about it, everything that you do when you're a child, you know, when you finally sit back and reflect upon what was it that actually made the difference in your life to help you do whatever you did, get to where you were. And I realized that a lot of it was luck. You know, we have to say we were very lucky. However, you got to be prepared. You know, that lucky day is going to come, but it's not always nice to at least be ready and prepared for that luck. So everything we did as children seemed to prepare us for what the eventual outcome was. And I say that such as, you know, Boy Scouting, you know, tying ropes and things. All these things actually, when we got to get into the sound business, you know, rigging and all those things came into effect. You know, even as you know, we did sound as a hobby, and we did the local Easter egg hunt, and we did, you know, the dances at our school, you know, the varsity hops as they call them, and the lessons there were very easy. Don't have any feedback. Have nice, clean, clear sound, and, you know, and there you go. So our earlier life, I must say, in Lititz, Pennsylvania, did help us achieve what it was that was in the future.
1: It's incredible, because you really started out, I think, with a couple of small PA horns and a cheap, inexpensive amplifier, and you're doing these dance hops and things at the school auditorium. But at one time, didn't you have your heart set on sports as well?
0: Oh, absolutely. And there again, didn't hurt us in the future, because playing sports gave you the muscle, gave you the stamina, all of those things which were necessary even in the sound business once we became in that sound business. You know, at one time we didn't know what we were going to do. We thought maybe we would be athletes, but it soon became apparent that that wasn't where our future would be.
1: You know, and the transition came that once you made your mind up, we're not going into sports, this is not going to be a professional activity we're going to pursue, you focused on the hobby in which you love so much. And we come right back. We're going to talk about how you went from those original days of dance hops and fire halls to some of the medium and large size halls, and became today the largest provider of premium sound systems for touring acts in the world, among other divisions. My guest today is Roy Clare of Clare Brothers in Lititz, Pennsylvania. This is Legends of Success.
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4: So I was asked to tell you what's new at Old Man's Junk, so I figured I'd be comfortable while I did it. 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We let the wife do the work. We have new help at Old Man's Junk. PJ, the old man's granddaughter. PJ will be there Thursday, Friday, Saturdays, slinging $2 hot dogs, chili dogs, hamburgers, sausage, and steak sub. She is learning the ropes on how to be grumpy. On Saturdays, the old man might show up to make pizzas. Then again, he might not. 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They're only $12. We have a lounge to eat in. The lounge chairs were built from material from Old Man's Woodshed. 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The store is full of quality junk and antiques. I caught him and his family taking stuff from one of my jobs in Sunapee. 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Well, I can't seem to get Google's attention to make me dinner, so I guess I'll have to go get a hot dog at the best restaurant in Goshen. I'll see you there at Old Man's Junk.
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1: We're back on Legends of Success. We took a break a moment ago. Roy Clare was explaining to us of how they started to make a transition from doing dances and providing sound at dances and fire halls. And then, Roy, things started to happen after high school and college. It became interesting. I believe your brother went off to work for an electronics company, which led to some kind of an opportunity. Am I right?
0: There you go. We have to, first of all, remember that when we were doing sound as a hobby, I must tell you that it was the most exciting, exhilarating thing, even though it was the simplest show or gig. You know, it was the most exhilarating and fun thing. And you can imagine in the back of our minds, we're saying, if only we could do this as a livelihood. So now sets the stage for what's coming. You know, obviously, we were doing this as a hobby, and eventually we start working in the local area building speaker cabinets because we had bought a Reconing company, and we started building speaker cabinets, and it allowed us to get to know the local music industry, and started building speakers for the local music stores and selling them to local musicians, and occasionally musicians that came from other states and played the local clubs. So, you know, we were having a good time in the music business, both of us. I was going to school. My brother was, he's older than I am, had a job at Barbie Electronics.
1: Now, excuse me for 1 second. The Reconing, for the listeners that don't understand that, that is the repair of speakers, correct?
0: Right. You take a speaker that's been damaged, whether the cone's been torn or the voice coil's been burnt, whatever it is. You take everything out of the metal basket that holds the speaker cone, and you replace that with new parts. And that's one of the businesses that we had when we were young.
1: Now, rumor says that when your brother was working for an electronics company, they didn't do that kind of work, but somebody came in and said, you know, is this available? Or he found that on route somewhere.
0: Right.
1: He?
0: Well, specifically, Franklin and Marshall College were looking for a sound company to do their weekly events. The Student Union Board at Franklin and Marshall College were very active in promoting concerts.
1: Okay.
0: So the F&M representative came in and asked my brother, who was behind the counter, if Barbie Electronics did sound for concerts. And my brother said no, but my brother and I do. And that's when we got our big start.
1: That was the big time. So these bands, and these weren't the largest acts. These were ones on the way up or the way down.
0: No, and actually at F&M, these were the premier acts. They had at that time a 4,000-seat facility, and they attracted the top bands in the country.
1: Wow, so these were the biggest ones. Are going to F&M. That's right, because they built that new, it's like a gymnasium.
0: Absolutely.
1: That's exactly right. They had all these big acts. So F&M finds out, we're making the transition, you're getting to build a heck of a reputation. And what made your cabinet so unique that these national acts wanted you doing their work out of Lititz, Pennsylvania, Roy?
0: Well, you know, when I was building the cabinets, I remember a lesson from the fair days. You know, when you used to go to the farm show, there was that game where you threw the ball in the bucket, and if it stayed in, you won, and if it bounced out, you lost.
1: Yeah, but it never went in.
0: No, and I found out what the story was there. That was wood. It was a wooden bucket, and there was a person behind that bucket pulling a metal string, tightening the wood and loosening the wood. When the wood was loose, the ball would stay. When they tighten it, the ball would bounce out. So that made an impression on me, that you can actually tighten and loosen wood. So when we start getting into the speaker business and I start building speakers, I realized that tight wood would make the speaker sound better and loose wood made the speaker sound worse. So I tightened the speaker box to make the speaker more efficient. And this seemed to be a little novel for the day because no one else seemed to be catching on to this concept.
1: So this was your secret, because I think before, one of the biggest complaints in the old days is that sound would leak out through the sides and the back. It would resonate. And
0: absolutely. Cabinets weren't built as tight as they should have been.
1: So you came up with this unique Clairbrother
0: formula. Isn't that incredible? So simple, but so difficult.
1: So all of a sudden, you're starting to get well-known, and you're working F&M, and wasn't there at one point you started to work with the Four Seasons? How did that transpire? Because they were very big in your career.
0: Absolutely. Well, you know, our first concert was Dionne Warwick, and that went well. And the second concert with the Four Seasons, and they seemed to be, very interested in the new cabinets that I had just built. And I was curious as to why, you know, a performer was that interested. So as the night went on, they came in, and then we went down to the dressing room and talked to them, and they thought that was unique, that sound people were interested in telling how to get the most out of the sound system, and they were impressed with that. To make a long story short, they liked the concert. The next show they went to was in Allentown. They didn't like what they had there because in those days, you used whoever provided the sound for the particular city.
1: There was no such thing as touring sound systems.
0: There was no touring sound companies.
1: So you would show up from bands would show up from place to place and be at the mercy of whatever and whoever was there.
0: Absolutely. So at Allentown, it apparently when they went for their sound check, it was terrible. So they remembered the night before at F&M, and they called the local radio station, which happened to be WLAN, and Chuck Raymond, who dates way back. And Chuck was kind enough to find where we were and tell us that the Four Seasons were interested in acquiring us in Allentown. And I can tell you from there, it was just pure luck.
1: So at this point, you're making the transition that bands are now starting to look to go on the road, but you're one of the pivotal events that got bands to take these systems on the road, because I know you made a bit of a sales pitch, sales presentation to Frankie Valli and the management about taking us on the road, which was kind of unheard of in those days. And what was the presentation, a little sales presentation you made to management?
0: Well, I said, you know, obviously, if you like what we do, why don't you take us on the road with you? We'd love to give you this uniform sound everywhere you go. And it's the management said, you know, it's funny you mention that, because our lead singer, Frankie Valli, was wondering if that's a possibility. And ironically, you mention it, and why don't we call you about next week? We're doing three shows in Ohio and see if we can get together.
1: Now, did you ever think you'd get that call?
0: No. I thought that that'd be a normal show business routine, and we'd never hear from him again.
1: So what happened?
0: Lo and behold, they called on Monday, and we were totally excited. I can't tell you how thrilled we were to get that call.
1: Now, again, I want to reiterate that back then, this was 1966. Again, you know, bands didn't tour then the way they do now. There weren't tractor trailers full of equipment. You showed up, the sound system was there, you're stuck at the mercy of whatever the venue and the operator and the technician were. So you're trying to create a whole new opportunity of traveling with the bands.
0: A new industry. Can you imagine? A sound industry doing something that you love so much and making it your daily job. I just couldn't imagine that happening.
1: Now, what are you, about 21 now? Your brother's 24 in around
0: exactly.
1: That age? When we get right back, we're going to find out how you actually did go on the road. You did talk them into it. And, you know, folks, it comes back again that you've got to learn to create an event into an opportunity. Roy saw this opportunity. He saw what was going on, and he created it, made his presentation to management, and before you know it, these boys were off on the road, on their way to becoming the world's leader in premium sound systems anywhere, with some of the greatest guests and musical acts of our time. Our guest today is Roy Clare, the co-founder of Clare Brothers Systems and the leading sound system company for touring bands and conventions in the entire world. I'm John Resnick, and this is Legends of Success.
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12: 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Father, I turn from my sin. 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
18: Not a bad start to our weekend. A lot of sunshine, a lighter breeze through the afternoon, and very comfortable highs today. A little bit cooler than what we had out there on your Friday. Highs will only be in the mid-60s. We eventually drop back into the 40s again tonight under fair skies, but clouds will start to win out overnight, setting up clouds thickening Sunday morning and a round of showers during the afternoon with cooler highs only in the lower 60s. From the Stormwatch 9 Weather Center, I'm meteorologist Kevin Skorupa.
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1: We're back on Legends of Success. My guest today is Roy Clare, co-founder of Clare Brothers Systems in Lititz, Pennsylvania, the world's number one provider of sound systems to concert tours, to conventions. Before we took a break, you, Frankie Valli, and the Four Seasons liked the sound system so much at F&M that the next day you're at the swim club, and I think this local disc jockey calls you, as the story goes, and you just mentioned before the break, he said, hey, you guys got to get to Allentown. They need you. And you went down, you did a gig with them, and all of a sudden you made a presentation. What kind of deal did you strike up?
0: Well, here's something very important. You know, there's a lot of things that happened, but the most important thing probably was we wanted to do sound, and we really didn't care about the money. It was just doing what we loved to do that made the difference. So it was hard to establish how much to charge, but what we did was gave them a price that was comparable to the one for Franklin and Marshall, which was very low. You know, it was about a $95 a night. And we thought that that would be, you know, very fair. And we didn't realize then that when you talk to management, it doesn't matter what you mention, it's always too much. So he negotiated, instead of 95, he said 90. And so obviously we said fine.
1: So you had to travel, you had to bring your sound systems on the road and survive, the two of you, for $90 a night.
0: Well, actually only one of us. One of us went to begin with, because we didn't, two weren't needed. Our equipment was such that one could do it. But we did provide the vehicle transportation, charged nothing for the meals, nothing for the miles, and just charged $95 a night, which was very low. But regardless, it had nothing to do with money. We were doing what we wanted to do. And I still contend to this day that money should never be the issue for what you want to do.
1: So if your
0: the money will come automatically.
1: And you have to have the fortitude not to give up and follow that dream.
0: Exactly.
1: Well, so you must have, you know, making that kind of money, you must have been staying in some pretty fancy hotels, right?
0: Well, if you call sleeping in the car fancy, you know, we saved everything we could because we knew that we would like to buy, as you know, more sound gear. So obviously our goal was to save as much money as possible and spend absolutely nothing on the road, as little as possible, and save the money and buy more sound gear because that's what we wanted to do.
1: Now, let me ask you, you know, you're on the road now. How did you get along with Frankie Valli? The story, as it goes, they were very instrumental in educating you about the business.
0: Absolutely. You know, coming from Lytis, Pennsylvania does have a have its slight drawbacks, you know, that you come from a small town. It's not as though you know what's going on. So the Four Seasons took us under their wing and actually taught us a tremendous amount about show business. For the first year, it was actually fun. They had fun with us because they would have to laugh occasionally at some of the things that we did, and actually they even laugh about our haircuts, and it just went on and on, and we had such a good time, and they were so good to us and teaching us the business and taking care of us.
1: Now, you also had a fortuitous event, or you had met the lighting director and got to know him, and that created another opportunity. I believe this lighting director had some very big acts that he worked with when he wasn't with the Four Seasons. Am I correct?
0: Right. Well, when they were in the New York City area, they would have this lighting director come in and do the larger shows for him, and we got to be friends. And he was also in the sound business. And through that, he had an account that he couldn't take care of, so he told the promoter to call my brother and I because it was in Philadelphia, Pennsylvania, and the name of the group was Cream, and we all know they were English at the time: Eric Clapton, Ginger Baker, and Jack Bruce.
1: And this is at the Spectrum?
0: Absolutely. So here we were doing small shows all over the East Coast with the Four Seasons, and this was our first big chance to do a large show with a large group.
1: Now, this is incredible because I remember back in those days that Electric Factory concerts pretty much controlled that spectrum. How did you get an opportunity to come in? Because they were pretty fierce competitors.
0: Absolutely. What we didn't know at the time is there was another promoter other than Electric Factory who bought Cream and obviously then hired us to do the sound. And I remember at the end of the concert, there were Electric Factory promotion people there, and they came up to us and said, who are you people and where do you come from? Are you New York? Are you a New York sound company? And we said, no, we're from Lititz, Pennsylvania. And I can remember the look on their face. They just couldn't believe that a company from Lititz could be in the Spectrum doing the Cream. And then they said, well, listen, you know, we're from Electric Factory, and occasionally we need sound for our promotions in Electric Factory and the Spectrum. Could you give us your card and could we call you? And she, of course, no problem at all. So approximately 1 week, and Electric Factory called us and said that the Jefferson Airplane truck broke down and that they need a sound company quickly. So we jumped in a truck and went to Philadelphia. And at that time, the airplane were probably the most critical and critical people of sound in the industry. They would make it very difficult because they had this rider that you had to provide 115 dB of sound at 15 feet, decreasing 3 dB every 15 feet thereafter.
1: They had to bring a scientist with them.
0: Oh, absolutely. And they took pride in making sure that you could do this. They had a sound pressure meter and the whole nine yards. And we were told that sometimes they would cancel shows because the sound company that the promoter would hire couldn't do it. So they were that fussy about it. So we set the system up, and the guy cranked up the dB meter and found out that we were doing 5 more dB than the company that he had hired for tour.
1: Out of Lititz, Pennsylvania.
0: Can you imagine? Lititz boys did 5 more dB than the top sound company in the world at that time.
1: And that must have been incredible. Now, who was the biggest back then? Shoko?
0: No, it was called Bill Hanley from Boston.
1: Boston.
0: He did Woodstock, if anyone can remember Woodstock.
1: Yeah, right. Incredible. So now, I mean, what an opportunity. So you must have now been off to the races, am I correct, or did something happen here?
0: Well, we had a... Because we're from Lititz, Pennsylvania, the Electric Factory actually told the airplane that it was their own sound company that was doing the sound that day, and rented our equipment, took it on tour with the airplane, copied it, and then went into business on their own.
1: That's absolutely incredible. Welcome to the music.
0: Yeah,
1: Coach.
0: Isn't that incredible?
1: I'm John Resnick, and this is Legends of Success.
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1: Our guest today is Roy Clare, the co-founder of Clare Brothers Systems out of Lititz, Pennsylvania, and the world's leader in premium sound systems from television stages to the Grammys to the Billy Graham events. Pope John Paul II events have used them, and all the major acts in the world. So we look and reflect for a moment here where anybody else could have been totally dejected that they had an opportunity with Jefferson Airplane and the Spectrum, and they got knocked out. As my friend from the Wharton School, John Eldred, would say, what have we learned from this experience?
0: Well, you know, we know what goes around comes around, so it didn't matter to us. We were still having fun, and we knew that eventually the right things would happen, so it wasn't that much of a setback for us. We knew indirectly that the airplane actually knew that the original sound was done by another company, but Electric Factory had so much power that the airplane just used him.
1: You did rock the boat, but this led to an opportunity for you, because then it didn't force you, but it led you to then work concerts in the Cleveland area, where you became the number one choice and gave you connections from all around the world.
0: True. You know, from Philadelphia, we established a connection with promoters in Cleveland through the Four Seasons, incidentally, and they asked us to come out and do the concerts at the Public Auditorium. All the big names that were coming to Philadelphia were also coming to Cleveland. So we got a reputation in Cleveland with a lot of San Francisco bands. You know, it started... That's where the money was coming from. You know, the more SPL and the louder you could make your sound, the more popular you were, the more in demand you were, the more money you could ask.
1: Well, you also had a connection. Didn't you go on the road with the Moody Blues that precipitated from Cleveland?
0: Absolutely. And now we're talking about the English invasion.
1: That's right. And you were there to catch that wave.
0: We were. We were very lucky. You know, the Moody Blues came over. We're famous for that Mellotron, which is now common, but at one time, this was the talk of the music industry, the Mellotron. So we did a very successful show in Cleveland with the Moody Blues, and they took us on the road with them.
1: You know, Robert Mondavi Company, Michael Mondavi, the chairman, was a guest here, and he told a story that when he and his father were actually booted out of the family business, the Charles Krug Company, they had no money, they had nothing. His dad says, but you know, the glass is still 2% full, and we're going to make it work. And that's exactly what you did, Roy. We'll be back right after this break. This is Legends of Success.
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0: The movie business in 1980, about 83,
1: sure.
0: Elvis started touring, and he picked Clare Brothers to do his sound, and little did we know that a lot of entertainers in the future wanted the company who worked for Elvis Presley.
1: Well, I know one of the promoters is an old friend of mine, a guy by the name of Jerry Weintraub from Concerts West, and he was a tough promoter for quality. And obviously, you did that show because that was an amazing show.
0: That's right. Well, Jerry actually hired us for Elvis. He was the person who made the call and said, "Do you guys want to do Elvis Presley?" Of course, it took us a while to decide.
1: Yeah, I'm sure after you fell on the floor and had to get it back up.
0: Yeah.
1: You know, I mean, these are amazing things coming out of Lititz, Pennsylvania. We're so proud to call you our own here in Pennsylvania. You know, back in the mid-1980s, before bands took off on tour, they had to rehearse those tours, and there were some amazing people who came to stay right in Lititz, Pennsylvania, and rehearsed their tours right at your facilities.
0: Yeah, we thought it'd be a good idea to do a rehearsal studio in Lititz, Pennsylvania, so that we could rehearse the tours before they went out. So we took an old tobacco warehouse and renovated it and made it into a rehearsal studio, and then had the groups come in for, you know, a week or, you know, a couple of days, whatever necessary to do their beginning tour rehearsals.
1: And give us some names.
0: Springsteen, Yes, Elton John, Billy Joel.
1: I just can't imagine going to the local Sheets or Turkey Hill, pumping my gas, and I'm looking at the next pump, and there's Bruce Springsteen. You know,
0: yeah,
1: what I mean?
0: Can you imagine Bruce doing their local restaurants? How much of a thrill that was?
1: Well, there was a legendary event. I think it was at the Village or something, where he jumped on stage.
0: Yeah, the night before, I get a call that obviously he's in the Lancaster stand, and please don't tell anyone, you know, that he's in the area. We want to keep it a secret. And then I get a call next morning from the local radio station saying that Bruce played the Village last night. Is it true that he's rehearsing in Lititz? Obviously, the cat was out of the bag by Bruce doing the Village.
1: Absolutely amazing. Now, you know, you've had an ability over the years. You've had to have had the ability to attract the best of the best employees in your industry in the world.
0: Yeah, we were very lucky. You know, we started out with local F&M students and wrestlers, you know, with the stamina, etc. And we were known for, you know, very courteous type people, polite, hardworking, very, you know, very smart and very tough. And, you know, our employees from the area absolutely made a huge difference in the success of our company.
1: You know, Roy, you, Gene, your families have been on a steady course of really giving back to the community. We haven't touched on that yet. And I dug around in some research, and I just dug something up, and I found an old letter that came out of a ton of your scrap stuff. You probably don't even know I have. And it's a thank you letter for a $200,000 gift from you and your family and Gene's family to help build the Lititz Community Center. And that's in 1986. Spend a moment with us and explain to the listeners why it's so important in your heart to give back to where you from where you've made your success.
0: Well, you know, I feel very strongly about Lititz, Pennsylvania. I couldn't have had a better start in life. It provided me with everything necessary. And with that in mind, you should always know where you come from and hopefully give back. You know, we feel very strongly about all of those areas in Lititz that helped us, such as the community center, because we worked there, we did sound there, the sports program in Lititz. We actually have a baseball field in the front of our facility for the local town teams, for the midgets, etc. We're very active for all of those kids in Lititz who have the opportunities that we had, and we want to make sure that they do have the same opportunities that we have, so that you know, that things can be as good for them as they were for us.
1: What advice would you give young entrepreneurs today, Roy?
0: I would go with occupation. Make sure that you're doing something that you're happy. It doesn't matter if it isn't considered that great a thing. Just make your hobby your main work in life, so that you're happy. Don't make money the prime reason for whatever it is that you do. Just be happy, and the money will come naturally.
1: Where do you see Clare Brothers going in the next 5 years? You're already number one by just unbelievable distance behind the second and third competitors. Where are you going?
0: Well, we've been told that we should take advantage of the Clare name. So, you know, I think the future is to hopefully brand that name.
1: I want to thank you so much for the gift of your time today, Roy. It's really been a fascinating journey with you.
0: John, it went fast.
1: It did. It went too fast. I also want to thank Michelle Deibler, Barry and Skip Clare for helping me in my research for this show today. You've been listening to Legends of Success. I'm John Resnick, your direct connection to America's most successful entrepreneurs. We'll see you next week.
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26: Diplomacy. I'm Paul Stevens, Fox News. President Trump gearing up to host a state dinner for his Chinese counterpart next week. Fox's Peter Ducey details on that and more from the White House.
27: Before the Xi sit-down, the president attends the United Nations General Assembly and plans to huddle with Gulf leaders at a critical moment in the Iran war. Asked to preview his remarks to the UN, the president is reflecting on last year's visit. Hoping to control coverage, President Trump posted today, effective immediately, I am banning fake news CNN, MS Now, and Politico from the White House as a result of their constant reporting fake news.
28: It's really just cumulative stories over the last 2 years. You get sick of it.
27: For decades, CNN, like Fox, has been part of a rotating five-network TV pool, with crews traveling with the president all around the world.
26: And again, Fox's Peter Ducey, this coming after the president tried to bar reporters with the AP from the Oval Office and other press events following an April 2025 lawsuit. Federal judge ruling that the president's actions were unconstitutional. The Trump administration is trying to appeal that. The president announcing also all 50 states have signed on to take part in a new drug pricing model for the U.S.
2: President Trump says the program will give most favored nation pricing to some drugs, promising deep discounts.
28: Economic advisors estimate that the most favored nation's deals that we're extending to states today will save Medicaid over $64 billion.
2: His administration has struck pricing agreements with more than two dozen drug makers. During the announcement in the Oval Office, he told reporters, quote, "This one thing alone should win us the midterms." It comes as recent polling shows that affordability is at the top of many voters' concerns ahead of the November elections. Tanya J. Powers, Fox News.
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5: 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I'm Susan Powers, a financial advisor with the Armstrong Advisory, and I'm joined by Todd Lutsky.

0: hold everything separate when you have separate property. And then life goes on, and later on, next thing you know, they get rid of the marital agreement, and then they start changing, they create trusts, and the next thing you know, the second wife is getting a lot more than the kids. And all these changes happen during life. So, and the kids were never told about it. And then it'll be interesting to see how there's some deceit when one spouse dies, where the surviving spouse tells the other kids, oh, yeah, it's exactly like your dad said.
1: Right.
0: Not really. So always good to learn about that. And again, I think that's just a whole lot we're going to learn about second marriages on that one. And another one is actually kind of a situation where it's the same old story we've heard over and over. Don't give stuff to your children. In this case, Molly and Will are married, and Molly's parents give something to the Molly and Will, and then Will's parents give something to Molly and Will. And of course, the same old story. The relationship starts to go bad, and everybody's not happy with what they gave away. So we'll explain how all that works and what actually transpired. And then what we'll learn from this is what?
1: Sure.
0: Don't give your stuff away.
1: Certainly plus, not to your kids.
0: Plus, it's not even good just from the divorce standpoint. There's so many tax issues, folks, to learn about. But, folks, before we dive into that, I want to talk to you about the guide for the month, right? It's naming the estate the beneficiary of your IRA. You don't think about it, but IRAs are usually in everyone's estate plan. 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And it's the hardest asset to deal with. You have to think about income taxes and estate taxes. And if you want to protect it from the nursing home, you got to think about that. 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All right, let's go to Mississippi. So we have Gene. He marries his second wife, Mary. And they have a marriage contract they put in place in 1970, agreeing that they're going to maintain the separately titled property separately.
1: Is that like a premarital? Or maybe they create it during marriage?
0: I'm not sure if it's premarital or not, but they're keeping these separate assets separate. Okay. Gene then told his kids, okay, after his death, the business and the property would pass to them. Oh, so they're happy. That was in 1970. Then in 1995, Gene's diagnosed with dementia. 2 years later, in 97, they renounced the marital agreement. Gene's kids are unaware of this action. Not that they have to tell them, they don't.
1: Right.
0: 1998, Gene creates a trust, naming all his kids, grandkids, great-grandkids as beneficiaries, and they puts about $1 million worth of stock into the trust. Gene then creates a will, and his will says the balance of my asset goes to Mary.
1: Okay.
0: Folks, the balance of the assets are $17
1: million. Wow.
0: A little different than the million in trust for the kids. Gene's kids, again, are unaware of this trust or the will, even though Mary, as trustee of the trust, was required to tell them about the trust. Well, 2006 rolls along and Gene dies. Mary probates the will, but no notice was provided to the kids, and they were under the impression that Mary had a life estate in the real estate and that the property would pass to them upon her death. And Mary continued to tell them that they would get everything just like their dad said at her death. Well, that's not entirely true. 2024 rolls along, and Mary dies. Well, then the kids learn of everything. They learn about the renunciation of the marriage contract. They learn about the new trust, the new will. And much to their surprise, they're not getting what they thought.
1: Yeah.
0: So they file an action, and the trial court ends up agreeing with Mary's estate, saying that the kids' claim was just time barred. They waited too long. They should have acted in 2006, not wait till 2024.
1: Gene died?
0: Yeah.

0: when Gene died.
1: How would they know?
0: Oh, they should have known. When he dies. Well, they weren't happy, so they appealed. And the appellate court reversed. You're happy, I can tell.
1: I am happy about that.
0: Yeah, but they reversed because the statute says that when there's a fraudulent concealment of information, which is exactly what Mary did, the clock doesn't begin to run on that statute until the fraud could reasonably be discovered, which really wasn't until Mary died.
1: Right.
0: In this case. So they're going to remand the case.
1: So you don't have any answer for me, do you?
0: They just decided that that made sense, that the summary judgment is not applicable. They need to remand the case and look into this.
1: Before you come back with an update in a couple of years, if at all, I'm going to need more details about Mary's bloodline, how many kids she has, who the money's going to. I need more details.
0: It's a lot of money. And so, folks, I think about second marriages, and you know, what are some tips and lessons we can learn here, right? So, one, you know, why did the trust only have $1 million in it? I mean, I don't get that. You know, you had so much money, you put all the rest then goes to probate because it goes through the will. So that's the first problem. And I actually had a real life story like this with a second marriage where, you know, the husband had two kids of his own and one together.
1: Mm-hmm.
0: No, one he adopted, hers. And similar situation. But he's just worried that no matter what we do, I just want to make sure that my spouse, at the end of the day, if I die first, doesn't ultimately be able to give everything to just her kid.
1: To disinherit his kid.
0: And so an interesting idea. So when this came along, I would say, look, even like with this case, just put all the assets into trust, which he did. He said, I'm going to do two trusts, but he has all the assets from the marriage, so he puts them all in his trust.
1: Mm-hmm.
0: And you allocate a portion of, in this case, $17 million of the trust to a trust for his kids, right? And we did this. We recommended just taking the assets and saying, all right, if you want $1 million or $2 million, $3 million, stick it in a trust for the kids.
1: Mm-hmm.
0: Divorce proof it, generation skipping, tax-free language, and this way, the spouse, stepmother, mm-hmm. is not involved in it. By the way, it's all three kids, even the adopted kids. Everyone's included in this.
1: Yep.
0: So, but he said this way, you know, the spouse is not involved in this trust at all.
1: Mm-hmm.
0: It's separate. It's done.
1: Yeah.
0: And we can move enough not to have an estate tax problem. There's no state estate tax, and we move it over there. And then it says, you know, the balance of the assets can be held in trust for the benefit of Mary,
1: mm-hmm.
0: surviving spouse. Add one of the children from his marriage as co-trustee.
1: Yeah, so you have some checks and balances. Yeah,
0: they weren't really happy with that, so they said, we're going to need an independent trustee, so they put me on as independent trustee. But the nice part about this is now I've got estate tax. It's $17 million. You've got to have estate tax savings.
1: Oh, yeah.
0: So now you've got the marital share, the remainder share. We have language built in there to say income to spouse, principal as needed to maintain your standard of living as independent trustee. I'm obviously going to – I can't say no if they meet the standard.
1: Mm-hmm.
0: But obviously, we don't put a limited power of appointment in, so they can't change the trust after he dies.
1: Kids.
0: And
1: yeah.
0: ultimately, at the end, she can't just decide, I'm going to make withdrawals because I need it and give it all to my kid. I would be able to stop that.
1: Right.
0: So it really takes care of everybody,
1: mm-hmm.
0: and the spouse and your side of the family.
1: Yeah.
0: So don't just do your planning, folks. 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
1: Welcome back into The Legal Exchange with Todd Lutsky. I'm Susan Powers, a financial advisor with the Armstrong Advisory Group, and I'm joined by Todd Lutsky, a partner with the law firm of Cushing & Dolan with a master's in taxation. Where are we headed now, Todd?
0: We're going to head over to the First Circuit, Federal First Circuit. You know where that is?
1: No.
0: Massachusetts, where the First Circuit.
1: Okay.
0: So this has got the old message that we could probably say in unison, Susan.
1: Don't give your stuff away.
0: In this case, Molly and Will Wentz are married in 2014. Molly's parents decide to give one of their subdivisions to Molly and Will. And they give it to them as joint tenants by the entirety. So it's kind of awkward that Molly's parents are also including the spouse. Joint tenants by the entirety, which is a creditor protection statute that says if one of you get sued for some reason or have a creditor, that creditor can't force the separation of the property to have at half to recover for the one who is getting sued.
1: And they have a whole subdivision to give them?
0: Yeah, apparently. And it's joint tenants
1: by
0: the entirety.
1: Honey, here's a neighborhood for you.
0: And so that's what that is. And so Molly and Will then end up using a gift from Will's parents of $1.5 million to, you know, renovate the real estate. But in 2019, the marriage gets a little shaky for Will and Molly. And at that moment, the Wentzes, Will's parents, they decide that they are going to memorialize this $1.5 million, quote, gift, but really as a loan with a promissory note. And Will signs it But guess who doesn't sign
1: it? Yeah.
0: Molly. So Molly's not signing that. So now we've got a creditor
1: Why
0: problem.
1: Why would she?
0: 2020, Molly moves out of the property and files for divorce. 2022, Molly moves back in the property. And the Wences sue Will to collect on the promissory note Molly didn't sign. And a quiet title action against the property for Will, Molly, and Molly's family. Well, later they dismissed the quiet title action, and they were awarded a default judgment against Will to collect on the promissory note.
1: Their son.
0: Yeah, their son. But remember, there's a strategy here.
1: I'm sure.
0: Right? They're not mad at their son.
1: Right.
0: Molly then is awarded the property, and Will directs... and Will directed the was directed to transfer his interest to Molly. Well, the Wences weren't happy with that, so they assigned their judgment to the revocable trust they have, and they issued a sheriff's notice to sell Will's interest in the property on September 2022. Makes sense. They want to collect on their note. Well, Molly files a summary judgment to stop the sale, and the Wences, of course, file a cross-summary judgment saying, no, we're going to force the sale. Well, the district court says Molly was awarded the property. So because Molly was awarded the property, that extinguished the creditor rights of Will. Well, they appealed to the First Circuit. And the First Circuit vacated the judgment and said...
1: What does that mean?
0: Meanings they're like reversing. Stating that the lien may not just go away. Like this. You really have to look more closely at what happens to a lien when property owned by joint tenancy by the entirety, which I described earlier as an important creditor protection issue, is transferred to the non-creditor. You have to analyze that. Summary judgment's not the way to go. So they're going to remand this.
1: I need you to translate everything you just said into English.
0: Okay.
1: Please.
0: So this is I will give you the quick rundown on this. It's at the end of the day, you got a promissory note against one person who owns property with another person, joint tenants by the entirety. When you end up having transferred half of that property from Will to Molly by order, what happens to the creditor? Can the creditor still go after that half of the property now that you separated it?
1: Right.
0: Because you can't force the separation because it's tenants by the entirety.
1: But once they do
0: it. But once it's told to be separated, can't you grab on to that piece or not? We'll have to talk about it.
1: Yeah.
0: They have to talk about it. That's why it was remanded.
1: Thanksgiving's going to be awkward for them.
0: A little awkward, yeah. Again, folks, don't give away stuff. Certainly your IRA is an asset that you can't give away anyway because there's huge income tax if you do. 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
1: There's got to be a better way to get your stuff to your kids.
0: You certainly don't give things away.
1: No.
0: So, folks, just let's forget the fact that we gave it away and they got divorced.
1: Right.
0: That's an obvious problem that you're faced with when you give assets away. Think about just the tax issues of what you did, right? The first problem is when you give things away, you give away the assets, you lose all control over it, like here, right? You that's not a good deal. It becomes subject to the kids' creditors, like here, the divorce. And also, it's not really good for the kids, right? Now these kids got this subdivision that Molly's parents probably bought years and years ago for little money, and there's probably a huge built-in gain on this property. Maybe Molly's parents doing estate planning and having them inherit it might have been a better way to go, because then we could get a step-up in basis, eliminating all the built-in gain. So not even helpful for the kids to get it in advance. So you need to think about these things when you're doing your plan. And that's where I think the family here, and it would have been a little complicated because both sides of the family got involved in the giving.
1: Right.
0: So both sides of the family would have to rethink their estate plan.
1: Yeah.
0: So let's just try to walk through, you know, some of the things that you could do, right? If I'm Molly's parents and I've got this piece of property that I want to go to Molly, I could have it set up in my trust that when I die, mm-hmm. the property located at XYZ is to be, you know, to go to Molly or to be offered to Molly with a first right of refusal, yeah. maybe. Say, you know, Molly, you know, you can have this at a first right of refusal to buy the property out so the other kids mm-hmm. are going to get taken care of in some way. Right? Or, and so that would probably be the first step. But then you have the other parent who wants to give money for them to fix up the place.
1: Right.
0: Well, I think if I'm the other parent, I'm saying, well, this is my $1.5 million. I don't want to necessarily give this money to you. I'll loan it to you, which mm-hmm. is an option. And I'll take back a promissory note. And then we'll have stuff in our language that says, as you pay back the note, the value of the outstanding note comes down, and the money you're putting towards this property goes towards the purchase price.
1: And you could forgive that when you die, right? As part, like an advance on their inheritance?
0: And I think that's the thing. You could then say, listen, at that moment, you might either say, look, I still want you to buy out the other kids, because remember, the other parents might say they hold the real estate. You got to buy me out. But the price could have been reduced because of the fact that they've already paid into mm-hmm. it, you know, on this note. And then by the same token, the Wences family could say in their document, okay, I've got this outstanding promissory note that is still due. We could treat that as an advancement, which means we then have to reach into this bucket of money that we have in our trust and give everybody else, my other kids, a similar amount.
1: Mm-hmm.
0: So if the outstanding balance was $400,000 on the note, then you'd have to, and you have two other kids, you'd have to find $400,000 for each of the other kids in the bucket
1: yeah.
0: before we divide anything else equally.
1: Give that to them and then
0: yeah,
1: divide.
0: Treat it as mm-hmm. an advancement. So there's many creative formulas you can do to take care of it, but folks, don't give away your assets. It just never works. And folks, dealing with your IRA, that's something you can't give away anyway because you got a huge income tax problem by taking it out when you give it away. Learn how to best fit it into your estate plan, 866-848-5699, or go to our website, legalexchangeshow.com, and download it there.
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2: 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Once again, here's Todd Lutsky and Susan Powers.
1: Welcome back, Todd. We have a few questions from listeners for you. First question comes from Donna in Millbury, Mass. And Donna writes, 4 years ago, my mother created a life estate and listed myself and my brother on the deed to her home.
0: Ruh-roh.
1: She now wants to sell the home and downsize. She has had a falling out with my brother, and he said he will not sign the P&S because the property is already half his. Does my mother have any legal recourse?
0: So
1: this is going in that pile of don't give your stuff away.
0: It really
1: right?
0: does. It does go down the road of the don't give your stuff away. This was giving it away in another way.
1: It's a little teeny bit less bad.
0: Yeah. I mean, the example we had with that case was, I mean, they just gave it to her.
1: I mean,
0: it's just bad news, right? This is less bad, but still bad, which is also a great example for why we talk about the fact that you know, we generally don't do life estates. It's very rare.
1: Mm-hmm.
0: And whenever we do them, we never do them so that the remainder interest, and by the way, folks, the remainder interest in a life estate is the part you give away.
1: Yeah.
0: We never make the remainder interest the kids.
1: Right.
0: You know, you want to make it an irrevocable trust that you put together mm-hmm. or something like that, I'm fine. But not the kids.
1: Yeah.
0: So this would be a hard stop in our situation.
1: So because it's a life estate and she's still living, you basically have three owners, right? You have mom, the son, and the daughter.
0: Yes, you do. You have three owners. And so in this case, when you make this, you've made a completed gift of a future interest in the property to the brother and the daughter.
1: Mm-hmm.
0: Or the brother and the
1: son and the daughter.
0: Son
1: yeah.
0: and daughter. And, you know, technically a gift tax return would have been due. And now what, you know, Donna kept, or is Donna the daughter?
1: Donna's the daughter.
0: What mom kept is the right to live there, among mm-hmm. other things. But she's the current owner. No one can kick her out. She has the right to all the income if the property is rented. She gets that, and she pays the maintenance and upkeep, and she's really the present owner, and that's a good feeling.
1: Lowercase o, because she can't do anything without them, right?
0: True. I mean, but let's just play out a few of the good things before I talk about these bad things. That right to live there is important. It did start a 5-year waiting period for nursing homes,
1: mm-hmm.
0: so if that's what their goal was, that house will be protected from the cost of long-term care. And it will, if they don't have any problems, when she dies, it would be fully included in the estate for estate tax purposes, so you would get a full step-up in basis to the children, which is mm-hmm. wonderful, not like what happened in our case.
1: Right.
0: And so that would eliminate the built-in gain for the kids, and that's a bonus for the kids. And again, it would be protected from the nursing home. So those are some good things. But the bad things are, like now, you know, so she said they had a falling out and that she wants to
1: sell
0: and downsize and move, which is not uncommon.
1: Mm-hmm.
0: And to do that, she's going to need three signatures.
1: Mm-hmm.
0: And if one doesn't want to sign, you know, just a hard and fast answer is no, she really doesn't have any recourse.
1: Wow.
0: I guess she could petition a partition and force the sale, and that means that kid would have to either buy out the others to get to own it 100%.
1: To keep the house.
0: But still, she would only get a little piece.
1: Yeah.
0: Because she's a life tenant, right? So as a life tenant, you the older you get, the smaller your percentage ownership is from a money standpoint.
1: Right.
0: So,
1: and you know the son's not giving back the money.
0: Right. So, but if he was forced to buy it out, even then she would only get a piece.
1: Right. But if he was, so let's say they force the sale of it and they sell it.
0: Oh, yeah.
1: He's keeping his portion.
0: He's keeping his portion. You know, the daughter might give back some.
1: Right.
0: So you have this loss of control. You also have adverse tax problems because the kids would have to pay capital gains tax. Mom would get a capital gains exclusion for her primary residence, but the piece she gets would be kind of small.
1: Yeah.
0: It's just on and
1: nothing
0: on, folks.
1: Good.
0: Nothing good comes from this approach.
1: Sorry, Donna, not good news.
0: And folks, nothing good comes from not knowing how to deal with your IRA in your estate, because it has income tax issues and estate tax issues. And of course, if you're thinking about nursing home planning, you've got that added into the mix. This guide is wonderful in helping you figure out how to fit your IRA into your estate plan. 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Of course, you've got to be over 73 or the required beginning date, whatever that is for you, and have the trust in place and be married. Those are some of the requirements.
1: Mm-hmm.
0: And then it would be sheltered from estate taxes, and you can ultimately protect it from the cost of nursing home care too, folks. And even without a 5-year waiting period. 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And you can always go to Cushing Dolan PC for more information on our Instagram page.
1: Last question comes from Marilyn in Newport, Rhode Island. And Marilyn writes, I am remarried and together my husband and I have 2 children, my biological child and his adopted child. We have become estranged with his adopted child. I've been trying to get my husband to do some estate planning, but he keeps putting it off. If something happens to both of us without a trust in place, how will our assets be divided? Will his adopted child be included? What is the best way to handle this from a legal perspective?
0: Yeah, so at this point, if they've got no estate planning.
1: Nothing. It sounds like they don't even have a will in place.
0: I mean, the only thing you can at least hope for if you're married here is to, you know, to set up your assets so that they're owned jointly with spouse, at mm-hmm. least. That way, at least you know it'll go to each other. Doesn't mean that it's going to be good for the children
1: right.
0: of each side of the marriage, because you're going to lose control over that. But at
1: yeah.
0: least you can ensure that it would go to each other by having everything owned jointly.
1: Mm-hmm.
0: Or put a designated beneficiary on things like
1: okay.
0: an IRA, a 401k, life insurance, mm-hmm. you know, if you want to put beneficiaries on that. And by the way, you can put beneficiaries on accounts as well. They don't have to be owned jointly.
1: Sure.
0: You can have a named beneficiary on individual accounts.
1: Mm-hmm.
0: And so you at least take that step. That's not estate planning per se, which is what she wants to do.
1: Right.
0: But it might be better than nothing.
1: But if they do that and she dies first, then everything goes to him. And if he doesn't do any kind of planning.
0: That's a good point. So play that string.
1: Then it all goes to his adopted child, right?
0: Yeah. I mean, if he doesn't do any estate planning, then her biological
1: yeah.
0: child is nothing
1: right.
0: to him legally.
1: Right.
0: To him, her biological child would be a step
1: mm-hmm.
0: child. And stepchildren are not children in the legal definition of the word issue.
1: So they're out.
0: Right. So they wouldn't be included.
1: Unless they are included, right?
0: Right, Susan. Unless you do planning and you define the kid
1: mm.
0: as a child, then they're a child.
1: Right.
0: However, on the flip side, his adopted child, so let's say this might have been a child from the first marriage that
1: mm-hmm.
0: was a stepchild
1: yep.
0: that he was able to adopt.
1: Yep.
0: And if you legally adopt a child, that means the biological parent's parental rights have been terminated.
1: Mm-hmm.
0: And so if they're terminated and you are now treated as a biological child, and you do fit into the word issue.
1: Yeah.
0: Or at least in our trusts, we define adopted children as issue. And so I would say here, if that's his only child,
1: yep,
0: and he dies as a surviving spouse, second to die, and no will.
1: Yep.
0: I'm going to guess that all the assets would end up to that child. Yeah.
1: Yeah, they gotta probably do would. Something.
0: I mean, you got to check the intestate succession statute, but I'm pretty sure that, you know, with no spouse, they would look to children next. If there's no children, then they'd look to parents and they'd look to siblings. So I think it would get caught at the parent level. Folks, don't let yourself get caught dealing with a certain asset like an IRA. Figure out how best to fit the IRA into your estate plan. Get the guide, 866-848-5699, or LegalExchangeShow.com, and you can download a guide right there.
1: 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Maybe I'll be able to read your question on the air, and hopefully his answer will stop you from becoming one of his next real-life stories. You've been listening to Todd Lutsky, a partner with the law firm of Cushing & Dolan. I'm Susan Powers, a financial advisor with the Armstrong Advisory Group. We'll be back with more after this quick break on The Legal Exchange with Todd Lutsky.
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8: Seeing some high volume out there on those roads today, folks. 93 northbound at exit.
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1: Welcome back into the Legal Exchange with Todd Lutsky. I'm Susan Powers, a financial advisor with the Armstrong Advisory Group, and I'm joined, of course, by Todd Lutsky, a partner with the law firm of Cushing & Dolan with a master's in taxation. So, Todd, I have my own real-life story for you today.
0: You do.
1: We have mutual clients, so they've done their irrevocable trust planning with you, and they were listening to the show last weekend.
0: Okay.
1: And they said, hey, we want to talk about this testamentary trust thing.
0: Oh, boy.
1: Yeah. So I'm going to give you their fact pattern, and okay, you can discuss that. So husband's 81. The wife is 74.
0: Uh-huh.
1: They created two irrevocable trusts with you back in 2011, so well past the look-back period.
0: Good.
1: So in their trusts, they have their home.
0: Uh-huh.
1: It's worth about $625. It's half and half.
0: Got it.
1: They have two irrevocable trust investment accounts, total around $3 million. It's about even.
0: So about $1.5 in each.
1: In each, yep. And then outside their trust, they each have an IRA. So the husband's is $800,000 and the wife's is $300,000.
0: Mm-hmm.
1: Both of their trusts have creditor protection for their only child. So they do the divorce proofing, the creditor protection, all that language is in there.
0: Mm-hmm.
1: So when they were listening to the show last weekend, they said, should we be updating our beneficiaries to be our estate so we can protect these IRAs?
0: Yeah, and I think it's interesting a lot of clients who have done planning.
1: Call Todd. Well, find out.
0: Yeah, I mean, I think.
1: But I figured we'd talk about it here because a lot of you have, this is a very similar profile to a lot of our mutual clients.
0: Yeah, I think you're right, Susan. I think at the end of the day, it's also, people need to understand this isn't, you know, something, it's new. I mean, 2022 is new,
1: yeah,
0: in my, you know, in a estate planning world, that's new.
1: Yep.
0: So there's a lot of people who you just couldn't do this before. It wasn't available, right? It wasn't an option.
1: Mm-hmm.
0: But after the Secure Act came out, it became available. So let's break this down because there's a lot that you,
1: yeah,
0: said. I want to make it easier for folks to understand. You got two irrevocable trusts, and I just want to make sure I got the numbers right.
1: Mm-hmm.
0: The $3 million is $1.5 in each trust.
1: Yes.
0: So that's a big number already in those trusts.
1: Sure.
0: And let's just call the house $300,000 each,
1: yeah,
0: $300,000 half in each, right?
1: Mm-hmm.
0: So you got about $1.8
1: million. Mm-hmm.
0: In each trust, which is,
1: yep,
0: pretty good, but it's still $200,000 short of the estate tax magic number of $2
1: million. Mm-hmm.
0: So you really want to be able to shelter $2 million if you can.
1: Yep.
0: But in this case, if one died, the most they could shelter would be the $1.8
1: million. Mm-hmm.
0: So people understand that. That's all that's in the trust. That's all that can be sheltered for estate taxes. And so that's step one. And so, okay, how can I use this IRA money, $800, $300, husband and wife.
1: Mm-hmm.
0: Right now, I'm going to just tell you that the surviving spouse is probably the beneficiary.
1: Yes.
0: So if husband died, that $800 would all pass to the spouse. I want them to understand where they are now,
1: mm-hmm,
0: and then we'll come back and talk about what we can do. So that $800,000 would pass to the surviving spouse. Let's assume they're close in age, right? Oh, 81 and 74. Okay.
1: He's a little older, and he is a little bit in failing health.
0: Yeah, but still, 81, 74 is not a big enough difference from a required minimum distribution to make a difference. So first, the $800,000 would pass to the spouse. It would be avoiding probate.
1: Mm-hmm.
0: It would remain subject to estate tax when she dies, because,
1: yep,
0: she got it all now,
1: yep,
0: so it's in her estate. She would be able to take required minimum distributions,
1: mm-hmm,
0: over her 74-year-old life expectancy.
1: Yeah,
0: not horrible. However, because she now owns it, it's subject to the nursing home, just like it was before,
1: right,
0: when he was alive. So we really didn't gain any estate tax planning benefits or any nursing home planning, mm-hmm, benefits from that arrangement. And folks, that's how almost everybody owns IRAs. Just,
1: right,
0: so you know, that's a carte blanche general comment. I don't love that. I'm going to tell you how we can fix that,
1: yep,
0: in a minute. And you can also learn how to fix that, because that's exactly what's going on in this guide, where it says, how do we name the estate the beneficiary of your IRA and couple it with a testamentary trust, which I'm going to explain in a minute. This will solve this problem, especially since they are both older than their required beginning date, which is 73 for most people, depending on when you're born. So now this guide will say, oh, we're going to show you a way to use that IRA to not cause the required minimum distributions to be an income tax problem. We're also going to shelter it from estate taxes on the first death. And we are going to protect it for the surviving spouse from the nursing home without a 5-year waiting period. There's a lot of balls in the air there, folks, but that can be done, and that's what this guide tells you to do or explains how to do that. Call and get it, 866-848-5699 or legalexchangeshow.com. 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You can also go to Cushing Dolan PC, our Instagram page, for more information. So, what do we do? How do we fix it?
1: Yeah.
0: Well, the first thing that happens is we need to change the designated beneficiary on the IRA to read, and in this case, I don't have names, so I'll just say, you know, John Smith, the estate of John Smith.
1: Okay.
0: Primary, no spouse, primary estate of John Smith. But we're not going to do that unless we change their estate plan to add a testamentary trust.
1: Okay.
0: We have to add a testamentary trust, which is a will built into the trust.
1: Trust built into the will.
0: I'm sorry, a trust built into the will. I didn't learn all the fancy words in law school, so we'll just call it a will trust. Okay. Now, what? Well, now, because he's over 73, he's 81, we're not going to have an RMD problem, which I'll explain in a minute. So if we change the beneficiary and add this testamentary trust, now what have we done? Now how does that change the whole dynamic, right? So in this case, if he dies first, what will happen is his IRA will no longer pass to the spouse.
1: Yep.
0: Instead, and by the way, there has to be a little downside to something that's so good. Sounds too good to be true.
1: Right.
0: People say it is. Well, it still is. It's a minor downside. This one item, the IRA, now will pass through probate.
1: Ooh,
0: has to.
1: You're using the P word.
0: Has to. But it's only one item, folks. It's not everything in the trust. It's just one item.
1: Right.
0: Makes it a lot easier. And it ends up in the will trust. And now that it passed through probate, it is in this will trust has language that says it's available for the spouse. Take it, use it as you need it, sole discretion. So it's still available like it would be if you gave it to her.
1: Yeah.
0: That's good. And because it's sitting in this will trust, this, quote, remainder share type trust, it is going to get required minimum distributions, have to continue. Well, how? Well, they don't come out over a 74-year-old life expectancy anymore. They're going to come out over the ghost life expectancy of the decedent.
1: Okay, so still the 81.
0: So in English, the 81-year-old is going to, the rate at which these distributions are going to continue would have been the same.
1: Yes.
0: Okay, so we don't have a problem there. And now when the surviving spouse dies, since we have $1.8 million in the bucket already in the trust, the main trust, $200,000 of this $800,000 will go in the remainder share, and the rest will go in the marital share in this testamentary trust. And so that means now we've been able to shelter the entire $2 million of exemption. $1.8 million in his trust and $200,000 in the testamentary trust.
1: And more importantly, you're protecting $800,000 from the nursing home for her, right?
0: The last piece is those assets are now also fully protected from the nursing home in that testamentary trust. And there's no 5-year waiting period. So if the spouse, the surviving spouse, gets sick the next day, it is completely protected. Folks, call and get this guide. I can't nearly explain all of it in a radio show. This guide gives you all the details. 866-848-5699 or legalexchangeshow.com. 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
1: Todd Lutsky from the law firm of Cushing & Dolan, thank you so much.
0: Thank you, Susan. Always a pleasure.
1: I'm Susan Powers, a financial advisor with the Armstrong Advisory Group. We thank you for joining today, and we'll be back again next week on The Legal Exchange with Todd Lutsky.
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10: 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President Trump with another big economic push ahead of those midterms.
11: His latest move to lower prescription drug prices should pay off big time for Republicans.
12: The biggest drug reduction, prescription drug in history, times maybe 10.
11: The White House announcing most favored nation pricing for all state Medicaid programs, projecting more than $64 billion in taxpayer savings. That's a lot. The president also drawing an ideological contrast, calling left-wing streamer Hassan Piker a terrible liability for Democrats. Of course, you'll recall Piker campaigned with Michigan Senate nominee Abdul El-Sayed, who still won't disavow the so-called California streamer. Instead, every time he's asked about it, he pivots to talking points about gas and groceries.
10: Fox's Kevin Cork. This comes as the president is promising Americans he will send out $5,000 to every adult if Republicans win those midterms. A federal appeals court rejecting a Trump administration policy that allows the quick deportation of migrants to third countries.
13: The 3-judge panel of the Boston-based First U.S. Circuit Court of Appeals largely upheld the decision by a lower court judge that declared the Department of Homeland Security's policy to allow migrants to be sent to countries other than their own without giving them a chance to raise safety concerns unlawful. The Trump administration has entered into a series of agreements that have allowed the U.S. to send more than 25,000 migrants to at least 20 29 third countries. District Judge Brian Murphy, an appointee of former President Biden, found the policy failed to protect migrants' due process rights and could lead to swift deportation without notice to unfamiliar and potentially dangerous countries. The case is likely headed to the U.S. Supreme Court. Lee Silicera, Fox News.
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10: New Fox News polls show how voters are feeling about everything from Iran to immigration to the economy.
17: The latest Fox News polls have President Trump's approval at 39%. Just 23% think the economy is good or fair. 43% said they are falling behind. And over 60% said gas and food prices are a major problem for their families. 63% of those polled said the president is making the economy worse. In 2018, just 22% felt that way. On Iran, more than 7 in 10 voters do not think the president has a way to exit the conflict. And when it comes to voter enthusiasm, 64% of Democrats are extremely interested in voting in these midterms, compared to just 53% of Republicans. Jessica Rosenthal, Fox News.
10: The Kennedy Center facing an uncertain future as President Trump continues his push for a name change.
18: President Trump speaking about the Kennedy Center Friday.
12: The place is a dump. It's been a dump for years. It's lost money for years. I can turn it around, fix it.
18: The president saying this week the Performing Arts Center would not be renovated and could be ripped down if courts shoot down his plan to rename it after him, arguing it needs government support to stay open. A tribute to former President John F. Kennedy, the building closed Wednesday, sparking more questions as President Trump was seen reading a poster about its demolition. A federal judge this week ruling President Trump's name can't be added to the building's exterior without congressional approval and ordered the center to provide 30 days' notice before making any major changes. Kristen Goodwin, Fox News.
10: President Trump says he has a deal with Denmark he says allows the U.S., quote, permanent control over security in Greenland. That agreement allows for additional U.S. bases and flights over the island while keeping Russia and China from establishing military bases there. The island will remain part of Denmark under that new deal. I'm Angelo Bavaro, and this is Fox News.
19: Not a bad start to our weekend. A lot of sunshine, a lighter breeze through the afternoon, and very comfortable highs today. A little bit cooler than what we had out there on your Friday. Highs will only be in the mid-60s. We eventually drop back into the 40s again tonight under fair skies, but clouds will start to win out overnight, setting up clouds thickening Sunday morning and a round of showers during the afternoon with cooler highs only in the lower 60s. From the Stormwatch 9 Weather Center, I'm meteorologist Kevin Skorupa.
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0: Good morning, ladies and gentlemen. You're listening to Right Side Up. My name is Mike Taglavia. My co-host is Allison Despathy. Allison, good morning. How are you?
1: I'm doing great. Good morning. It's nice to be here. Hope everyone's enjoying the beautiful, sunny, cool weather.
0: Yeah, I'm really liking this weather. I hope everybody in the listening audience is liking this. This is my favorite time of the year.
1: As long as it goes on for a long time. I'm kind of a wimp when it starts to get cool, so as long as it doesn't get too cool.
0: Yeah. Now, this weekend, what was it, Sunday? I think it was Sunday. The weather was, Saturday. It was
1: Saturday,
0: absolutely gorgeous.
1: We had 42 degrees in the morning.
0: Yeah.
1: But that's cool, but it's so nice.
0: Look at it. It was so incredibly still.
1: So nice.
0: You know, I was walking the dogs through the woods, and as I'm walking down this one path that I have, I stopped and I looked up, and the middle of the morning, usually by then the wind is blowing.
1: Mm-hmm.
0: There was no wind at all. It was so incredibly
1: calm.
0: Quiet and
1: nice.
0: Calm. It was really, really beautiful.
1: Yeah, hopefully people are soaking up this weather and being outside before we start hibernating again.
0: Yeah, no. The really short days are what gets me.
1: Yes, and this is hopefully, I don't know what the weather's supposed to be like for the Tunbridge Fair.
0: Yes.
1: I think we're

0: I love the antique equipment.
1: Right. And, you know, documentation, the history of rural Vermont and stuff that happened at the fair, but, you know, people's lifestyles dating all way back.
0: And it's like a reenactment because people dress up and they're doing their, you know, spinning the wool.
1: Yes.
0: And you've got people who are doing blacksmithing and you've got people who are, what is it called, hewing the logs.
1: Hewing the logs, yes.
0: Yes, yeah. And all the old farm equipment. It's so amazing to walk through that. And free homemade ice cream.
1: Well, they have that. And then they have the creamies, the maple creamies.
0: Yes, you have to buy those.
1: Yes. But
0: those
1: they're
0: are good.
1: I'm sure the free ice cream tastes just a little bit better, but
0: right. And the pig races are always so funny. I remember some of the names on there.
1: Oh,
0: it's like Lindsay Lohan.
1: Oh.
0: They get pretty creative with their names. It's pretty classic.
1: Oh yeah, that, you know, I'm remembering the pig races are not far from the pavilion where we have the Orange County Republican.
0: Oh yeah, you guys set up the table.
1: And, yes.
0: And
1: when there's all of a sudden you hear the screaming. And it's like, oh, what's that? Oh, that it's just a pig race.
0: It's so fun to watch. It really is. I know.
1: So,
0: and the Rural Vermont Rising crew, for those who've been listening, if you're interested, Rural Vermont Rising, it seems like is going to have a table and
1: I think
0: there.
1: They will have some sort of a table or a booth. I've been watching that. And
0: yes.
1: I definitely plan on visiting and talking with some people who are there.
0: Yes. And definitely really, really important for those who want to engage and care about property rights and just want to be involved civically.
1: Yes, definitely. You know, civic engagement. We learned last session, civic engagement is very, very productive.
0: Yes, indeed. And that's where Rural Vermont Rising coalesced around this Act 181, this really bad law that, you know, I think listeners are probably tuned in about that was really attack on rural Vermont, really attack on property owners. And fortunately, in your committee, Mike, you guys were able to repeal two of the major parts of that were most egregious.
1: Yes.
0: And so now that group, the Repeal Act 181, has come into Rural Vermont Rising, and you can access them. They're a public group you can check out or join on Facebook, and really a lot of activation of Vermonters who want to make sure Vermont is working for us.
1: Yeah. And, I think it helped to educate a lot of people because there's people from so many backgrounds.
0: Mm-hmm.
1: Different backgrounds.
0: Different parties, different backgrounds. It's really pulling people together.
1: Yeah, it's all about, you know, learning about not just land use, but the legislative process and how to find your legislator.
0: Right.
1: So I think it was very productive for the state.
0: Absolutely.
1: It really, really, truly was. And I think it helped, I hope it helped, to get people to realize that their vote really does count.
0: Mm-hmm.
1: It's one thing to be able to email or have a phone call with your legislator or even meet with them. But, you know, if you decide not to vote, then trying to have your voice heard by a legislator is only half the issue.
0: Right.
1: If you haven't voted, you've got to get out there and vote.
0: Definitely. And this is such a critical time because obviously when you came in last session, you guys broke the supermajority. There were a lot of new Vermont Republicans who came in, broke the supermajority, made such good headway.
1: Able to
0: uphold the governor's vetoes on the bad bills.
1: Yes.
0: So we have to just keep that alive and, again, hopefully bring even more balance so that we just don't have this, party control.
1: Yeah, I just want a little bit, we can go back to this part of it, but I just don't want to forget, I love about the Tunbridge Fair, I really like watching the oxen pulls.
0: Yes.
1: Especially those great big massive ones in the highest weight class.
0: Amazing.
1: It's really, you know, incredible. And I remember a couple of fairs ago, I was watching it and somebody was sitting in the stands next to me and he gave me a little bit of background on, you know, the breeds of the animals and, you know, why they have these. And I've found ox shoes that they put on the work animals on my land.
0: Oh, my goodness.
1: And when I found the first two, I didn't even know what they were.
0: That is so cool.
1: And one of my neighbors who knows, because he works in the woods, he's like, oh, you know what that is? I'm like, no. He's like, oh, that's a shoe, half of a shoe from an oxen. I was like, really?
0: Oh, that's amazing.
1: You know, and watching the boats, that's what they call them, loaded with all the weight.
0: Mm-hmm.
1: And then, you know, I don't know how many of our listeners have ever walked through the woods and come across a cellar hole.
0: Oh, yeah.
1: Well, we've got a pretty interesting one on our land, and it's got this huge hearth in the center of it.
0: Nice.
1: And I'm still puzzled as to how they actually managed

0: to get those rocks into position. But I know part of what they did was they used oxen. So
1: that
0: it's pretty cool.
1: So cool. Absolutely.
0: Yeah, so
1: I didn't know you had that on your land. That's incredible.
0: It's a really interesting, to me, it's a masterpiece because it's still standing after so many years with the stacked stone foundation around it.
1: That's so cool.
0: And
1: nice.
0: It's a testament to the ingenuity and the hard work that people put in.
1: Absolutely.
0: To be able to live in Vermont in the 17, 18, and the early 1900s.
1: And we know how people could work stone. I mean, you
0: yeah.
1: look, you know, Barry with all of the granite and the masonry. I mean, it's just amazing, incredible work.
0: Yeah.
1: Yeah. And we had, I don't know, I don't think Tunbridge Fair has this, but Caledonia County Fair, which was, you know, maybe two weeks ago or so.
0: Mm-hmm.
1: And I was there quite a bunch helping the Republicans and my daughter, et cetera. But, they have a demo derby.
0: Oh, okay.
1: Oh, my goodness. Those guys are amazing. It is incredible what they can make happen with those cars. Talk about ingenuity.
0: Oh, yeah.
1: I am always blown away at the skill they have to create the cars to do what they're supposed to do. So that's a bit of a different ballgame. But Tunbridge should be great, and hopefully people will come out and visit and have a good time.
0: Yeah, we met people last year and the year before. They come from upstate New York. They said there's a pretty decent fair in Plattsburgh, but they come all the way over to Tunbridge because they prefer Tunbridge.
1: Nice.
0: So
1: isn't it called, quote, the world's greatest fair?
0: Tunbridge World's Fair. Well, it's nice because the events, especially with the livestock, people come from all over the country to participate in the livestock events.
1: Yep, and you can walk through the barns, and it's amazing. I mean, oh my gosh, the kids love checking that out.
0: They've got ducks, chickens, and contests for all the livestock.
1: And I will say, I think Tunbridge has, in my opinion, of all the fairs we've been to over the years, I think they do the greatest job with the contests for the vegetables, like largest sunflower, tomatoes. They always seem like they've got a good showing of people who submit their stuff for judgment.
0: Yeah, I think this is one of the last fairs that really has a good exposition of the agriculture.
1: Yes.
0: Has, you know, made Vermont what it is.
1: Absolutely.
0: And that's still the draw.
1: Mm-hmm.
0: It's still the draw.
1: Mm-hmm.
0: I mean, there's plenty of food.
1: I was going to say the good
0: activities.
1: Food, of course.
0: Yeah.
1: Right.
0: And, you know, demonstrations of all kinds of equipment, including agricultural equipment and things like that. But the demonstrations and the participation in the ag community is still...
1: And even the old machinery, I have to say, there are some machinists and people who keep up some of this more antique machinery for, like, husking corn. And it's just incredible what they can keep running. Yeah. A lot of skill there. So
0: it's pretty interesting. And the older stuff is all, you know, it's got so many wooden parts in it. And
1: And
0: you're talking about doing pretty large harvests with just mostly wooden equipment.
1: Right,
0: so it's pretty interesting.
1: I know. Humans are really amazing.
0: So, we were talking a little bit about the civic engagement, and you brought up balance in Montpelier.
1: Seeking more balance, yes.
0: Now, I serve in the House, so I'm going to refer to the House with regard to this. Balance in the State House, in the House, in the legislature, it has a dual meaning for me. We need balance not only in the chamber itself when we're debating bills as a chamber, as the whole body.
1: Right.
0: But you need to keep in mind that if you really want to see change, you have to be concentrating on, say, if anybody out there in the listening audience is in the education field, you're going to want to keep an eye on who's in the education committee.
1: Absolutely.
0: Because there's a lot going on. Yeah. Depending on what side you're on, it could be.
1: Right.
0: But the makeup of that committee is key to the bills that are going to come out of that committee.
1: Right.
0: And I sit on the environment committee, and the makeup of the bills, the type of bills that are going to get passed out favorably may not be the type of bills that you want to see come out.
1: Right.
0: Now, we deal a lot with land use, okay? We're talking about affordability, and we'll be talking about some of these things in the next segment. Land use is a big deal in Vermont, and it has a tremendous effect on the affordability in Vermont, not just whether you can buy land at a reasonable price. Can you stay on that land? Is it going to be taxed? Is it going to be regulated?
1: What are you allowed to do or not?
0: Right.
1: Exactly.
0: Are there protections such as DEC protections under that land? Is there going to be Act 250 issues with that land?
1: Right.
0: And if you're in a municipality that has its own zoning. So a lot of these things, you know, some of them are at the municipal level, but a lot of these things begin at the committee level.
1: Yes.
0: And committees have anywhere between, I think, 9 and 11 members.
1: Mm-hmm. In the House, right.
0: In the House, right. The committee makeup is obviously smaller because there's only 30 senators total.
1: Mm-hmm.
0: But this is one of those things that I don't think a lot of our listeners understand. That's why I wanted to bring it up.
1: Right.
0: Because the makeup of these committees is going to be key to what bills get discussed and actually wind up passing out.
1: Yeah, what
0: and if
1: can
0: we're
1: move
0: looking
1: through.
0: For right. toward affordability,
1: mm-hmm.
0: and affordability takes on many, many different aspects, land use, zoning is going to have an effect.
1: Right, right.
0: Your Ways and Means Committee, Money Committee, it's going to have a huge effect. The makeup of that committee is going to be a very, very important issue when it comes to, and that's going to really start the day after the election.
1: Yes.
0: November 4th.
1: What bills are coming in, right.
0: Is when the negotiations for who gets on what committee is going to start. Mm-hmm. It really.
1: And also what bills are being submitted and
0: what
1: bills
0: might will
1: have
0: be,
1: luck.
0: Yeah, what right. bills will be cranking out.
1: Right.
0: So just to keep that in mind, because I was very happy, and I stated it in committee after we were done dealing with the S-325, which dealt with the road rule repeal, Tier 2 and Tier 3, because mm-hmm. Tier 3 went away, and that meant the Tier 2 mapping wasn't really... Didn't
1: right.
0: do
1: and
0: much.
1: This was the fix to the Act 181.
0: Yes, it
1: law.
0: Was. It was a partial fix,
1: right.
0: I would say, because there are some issues that people still continue to have with Act 181.
1: Yes.
0: And
1: yes.
0: In speaking with people, I tend to agree that there still needs to be some more tweaking to that.
1: Mm-hmm.
0: So we will be anxiously. I will anxiously be looking to see November 4th what the makeup of our committees are going to be.
1: Yes, indeed. And getting ready to put some bills in, hopefully.
0: Oh, yeah. Definitely getting ready to put some bills in.
1: Good.
0: So, ladies and gentlemen, we've got to take a break here. We're going to pay some bills. You're listening to Right Side Up.

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0: Welcome back, ladies and gentlemen. You're listening to Right Side Up. My name is Mike Taglavia. My co-host is Allison Despathy. 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You can find us on Podbean as well. So, Allison, we're talking about choices.
1: Yes, and the Vermont Promise that we had said was put together by the Vermont Senate Republicans, and
0: yes,
1: the House Republicans are also very much so in support of this. And we just went through, a few of the first ones, and so it's basically provide tax relief for Vermonters, which we all urgently need and would appreciate, affordable health care insurance, and you mentioned the governor has taken steps with an executive order to start the process, which hopefully the legislature can continue if the right composition is there.
0: Yep.
1: Make housing more affordable. We know there's steps in play. We just were talking about revitalize rural Vermont, and I just have to add, Mike, and many thanks to you and many of the people in your committee who really made a big step with repealing that Tier 2, Tier 3 road rule of Act 181.
0: Oh, yeah.
1: That was huge for revitalizing rural Vermont and making sure that we are not attacked by Act 181.
0: And there's more that can be done. There really, truly is.
1: Definitely.
0: So fully fund roads and bridges.
1: That's the next promise.
0: That
1: yes.
0: will definitely help revitalize rural Vermont.
1: Yes.
0: Most of you who are living in rural Vermont probably are dealing with gravel roads.
1: Mm-hmm.
0: Gravel roads are not so bad as long as they're maintained on a regular basis.
1: Right.
0: These smaller rural towns, like the towns in my district, are strapped for money.
1: Mm-hmm.
0: Okay, their budgets are stretched thin.
1: Mm-hmm.
0: When we have a transportation budget that is being robbed to pay for other things in the budget.
1: Yes.
0: Then these small municipalities are the ones who feel it just as much, if not more,
1: right,
0: than some of the larger ones with paved roads.
1: And this is one of the most fundamental, basic roles of government is our road infrastructure. And
0: that,
1: so,
0: and public safety.
1: Right. And we'll get to that in a second.
0: Yes.
1: And so that's where, I mean, correct me if I'm wrong, Mike, but I think we're supposed to be paving like 300 miles a year, and we're maybe at 50
0: miles a year. I think there's a little bit of contention about that. Is somewhere between 50 and 100 this year.
1: Okay.
0: But we're falling behind. If
1: yes.
0: we keep doing this, we are in a very short period of time, a short number of years, are really going to see the results of not maintaining this road repair and bridge infrastructure
1: yes.
0: repair on a 10-year cycle.
1: Okay.
0: That's what we're on, and the 300 miles a year is based on a 10-year cycle.
1: And this is where also, like you said, there's many times where they are taking money from the transportation fund
0: right.
1: and using it, say, for an education fund or something else.
0: That's
1: we need
0: what happened.
1: That money maintained in there. And the other connection that this has with all Vermonters, but especially also rural Vermonters, is in rural Vermont, we typically drive farther for our work or for
0: yes.
1: groceries. And so one of the big concerns I've had, and Chair Matt Walker is very aware of this, he's the chair of the Transportation Committee,
0: yep.
1: is that it's called the MBOF, and it's the Mileage Base User Fee.
0: Mm-hmm.
1: And so in one way, they're trying to move that forward for the electric cars, because electric cars use the roads, but they don't pay gas. So somehow they have to try to help the road upkeep, right?
0: Right. And because of subsidies, the money that they were paying in taxes when they were getting registered
1: yep.
0: was going toward trying to make EVs more popular.
1: Yes.
0: And one of the things was to be able to make them more popular to have charging stations. So some of the money that they were paying in taxes was going to finance charging stations, not pay for roads.
1: Right, right.
0: The problem I have with that is it's been long enough. The subsidies should stop because, okay, the market should be there. If the market's not there, it's because
1: right.
0: the people are really not interested in that market.
1: And when you think about it, honestly, the people who can often afford electric cars are are more well off.
0: Yes,
1: they have
0: absolutely.
1: More money.
0: They don't need the subsidy.
1: Exactly. And many times the low-income Vermonters end up then subsidizing
0: yes.
1: this program. And this is where going back to the mileage-based user fee is we want to have a system where people using electric cars are in some way paying for the upkeep of the roads
0: yes.
1: the way we all do. But to one of the concerns I've had, and I will continue to fight this, is the mileage-based user fee should absolutely not be applied to people driving gas cars. Because, again, some people have to travel farther distances for a job, especially in rural communities. And to me, that is tracking. It is none of somebody's business. If we are contributing to paying to help upkeep the roads, that's great. But you're not going to do a mileage-based user fee, as far as I'm concerned. That's
0: well,
1: out of control.
0: No, I agree with you. And that's one of the things that was hotly debated,
1: yes.
0: I believe, this past session.
1: It was.
0: And the thing is, you know, if any of you in the listening audience know anybody who's a trucker, they, you know about keeping track of fuel.
1: Right.
0: And I know people who are over-the-road truckers who had to keep a loose-leaf book to be keeping track of their fuel taxes in each state that they traveled through.
1: Right, right.
0: I mean, it was a at least a part-time, sometimes, depending on how many miles they were putting on, a full-time job, keeping track of their fuel taxes for each state
1: mm-hmm.
0: and filing for each state.
1: Yep.
0: So that one of the questions that kept coming up was, well, if I take my vehicle and I travel into New Hampshire and then Massachusetts and I'm buying fuel and you're only looking at my odometer, how am I getting... I'm
1: right.
0: going to be wind up buying... fuel in New Hampshire and getting taxed on it,
1: right.
0: then buying fuel in Massachusetts and being taxed on it, and then you're going to tell me I have to pay tax again.
1: No.
0: So this tracking, like you said, and having to do more work to prove on what you owe
1: right.
0: or don't owe.
1: And even to be just tracked from,
0: yes,
1: we put this little tracker on your car and now
0: no,
1: we know where
0: you
1: are. No, thank you.
0: We have
1: exactly.
0: tracking too much already.
1: We can come up with a different plan. But I think the Agency of Transportation, if I recall correctly, did receive some grant funding. So there is a bit of a push for this. But there's a lot of people who are having privacy issues.
0: Yes.
1: And, you know, I don't want you putting something on my car in my car that's going to show you where I'm going. I mean,
0: no,
1: so that's
0: yeah.
1: another piece of it. We'll keep
0: yes.
1: going on that a different time. But back to the promise. So we were talking about fully fund roads and bridges. And then the next one,
0: yeah,
1: I'm wondering
0: one.
1: Your thoughts, Mike. Eliminate costly energy mandates and reduce carbon emissions.
0: Well, the energy mandates, I'm definitely into reducing.
1: Oh, yeah.
0: Okay? Global Warming Solutions Act has caused far more headaches
1: mm-hmm.
0: and economic harm than it is done to help anything.
1: Yes.
0: The problem I have is, okay, reduce carbon emissions. If we, and we've talked about this numerous times, there's studies out there between in the last 10 to 15 years, if we had more access to cleaner options for energy.
1: Right.
0: In the example is natural gas. If we had more natural gas coming in, we would have been a cleaner economy simply because we didn't have to use any coal or energy derived from coal, energy derived from oil, which is dirtier than natural gas,
1: mm-hmm.
0: or biofuels, which we have in abundance here, but they're dirtier.
1: Right.
0: So if we're really looking for less carbon emissions, we should be looking for the cleanest available right now.
1: Right.
0: Not hoping that solar, which I use, and I tell everybody I use, but it's not... I don't want to see industrial solar. It's
1: right.
0: only intermittent at best, especially
1: right.
0: in the wintertime when we really need it. And so is wind. It's only intermittent.
1: And to me, I'm sorry, but like I just have to say, carbon in Vermont is a non-issue.
0: Well,
1: I mean,
0: yeah.
1: Lowest,
0: we're the cleanest economy
1: exactly.
0: in the country. Exactly. Yeah.
1: Yeah, the lowest levels that we have, we should not be even coming close to charging people more for transportation or heat or any of these things that the Global Warming Solutions Act pushes, because people just don't need higher costs on these. We're doing a great job. We're doing fine.
0: Yeah, we really truly are.
1: Right.
0: And the way the carbon credits right now is set up and with the energy policy, it's making our economy look dirtier than it really is.
1: Yes. And we're part of also the ISO New England gridding. The other states, can they can step up and they can try to do their thing. We have a great clean grid. We've got the lowest level of greenhouse gas emissions and carbon. I mean, and that's where the Global Warming Solutions Act, as you well know, because you've signed on to bills, it needs to go away.
0: Yes.
1: It just needs to go away, period. Yes.
0: Definitely does. It definitely does. We have to admit that we've made mistakes. We're going to learn from our mistakes and make the state more affordable, make it more enticing to retirees.
1: Yes, to businesses.
0: Have our young Vermonters who may go away to college want to bring whatever they've learned in college back and use those, their degrees, their training, to help grow the economy in this state.
1: Right.
0: And the only way to do it is to show our recent Vermonters who are graduates from other states that this is a state worth coming back to.
1: Yes, come live your life here.
0: Yeah, we're going to make it safer. And
1: right, and we have to stop putting up barriers that are going to increase the cost for people across the board, for retirees on fixed incomes, for young people who are trying to just get going and have a home and have a family. It's like, I mean, there's just not an option. It absolutely has to happen. Yeah. And that's where I'm very happy to see the Vermont Promise.
0: And we did get, in 2025, we did get some tax relief. We got a major tax relief for military retirees.
1: Yes.
0: We got some relief for Social Security taxes, and we got some relief in the way of the child tax credit.
1: Oh, yes.
0: I forgot exactly what it was. It was a small amount, but it was there.
1: That makes a
0: difference,
1: too.
0: We did make some.
1: Yes. And that was, again, with
0: change
1: breaking
0: in makeup.
1: The supermajority. Exactly.
0: Yes. And that was the bill that gave us the military retirement tax relief had something like, I believe it was enough to pass just by the number of sponsors it had.
1: That's amazing.
0: And we still had to wait till the very end of the 2025 session to get it passed because it was a bargaining chip, because we didn't have the numbers to get it over the finish line earlier in that session.
1: Mm-hmm.
0: It should have passed in the beginning of the 2025 session.
1: Well, thank
0: and
1: God
0: it wound
1: it did.
0: Up being a huge negotiation and a bargaining chip. And
1: right.
0: It did not need to be that way.
1: Right, right. But at least
0: it
1: came through. I mean, that was somewhat functional that it actually happened.
0: And last but not
1: least. Yes, yeah.
0: Make community safe and increase accountability.
1: 100%.
0: This has been a big deal. My committee mate, Representative Rob North, put out a great piece on his website. What is it?
1: North
0: for VT House.
1: Yep.
0: Yeah. Enough is enough.
1: Yes.
0: Or enough already.
1: Enough
0: and he was
1: already.
0: Talking about public safety.
1: Yes.
0: People have had enough. We're hoping this session we get the right numbers, we actually start a constitutional amendment that everybody can get behind. Accountability for people who have gotten themselves tangled up with law enforcement, so that our judiciary, the judges, can actually set bail for some of the most dangerous people. And I'm talking about repeat drug offenders, especially when they are caught selling these drugs that are killing our neighbors.
1: A risk to
0: and ruining the lives of our neighbors.
1: Absolutely.
0: Okay?
1: Yes.
0: This is a big deal, and one of the things is amending the Constitution, because the bail is for risk of flight, and that's mostly, and some of the most dangerous criminals in Vermont who we have managed to catch. The problem is the system is actually emboldening criminal activity, so people do become more dangerous.
1: Yes,
0: because they know there's
1: take greater risks.
0: There's
1: exactly.
0: a revolving door. There's no risk to them of confinement.
1: Right.
0: So this, you know, it's November 4th, and in the lead up to November 4th,
1: right when you have your ballot,
0: Vermonters have choices. The Vermont Promise gives Vermonters choices.
1: Yes, and it's a plan. It's like a functional, realistic, here's the path, here are the steps, this is what we're going to do. And there are details. If you go to the Vermont Senate Republican Facebook page or website,
0: and
1: they've broken
0: VermontPromise.com.
1: There we go.
0: So, yeah, there's ways to find it. I'm sure there are candidates out there who are willing to talk about it.
1: Yep.
0: It's part of their platform, a lot of them.
1: And very focused on Vermont. This is where we live. This is what we can influence. This is what we have control over. Let's do it right. I think all Vermonters agree with that and are behind this. So hopefully it will happen.
0: Well, ladies and gentlemen, we put another one in the books. Hope you enjoyed it. Please remember, stay safe, stay informed, listen to Right Side Up.

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0: Welcome back, ladies and gentlemen. You're listening to Right Side Up. My name is Mike Taglavia. My co-host is Allison Dispathy. Okay, we're going to switch gears here a little bit. I want to talk choices.
1: Yes. Okay. And affordability.
0: And affordability.
1: It affects all of us.
0: We have a lot of choices in our lives, right? Mm-hmm. You go to the grocery store, you got choices. How many different choices of bread?
1: Right.
0: How many different choices do you have when you go down the dairy aisle?
1: Have you checked out the energy drink choices these days?
0: Oh, crazy. I'm glad you brought that up. I'm gonna veer off into a different one. I went to one of my constituents has a little convenience store, mm-hmm. Waits River General Store. Vermont Grocers Association had a little informal meeting, mm-hmm. there. I was there. A bunch of other candidates was there. Senator Benson was there. There were 1, 2, 3, 4. There were a number of different candidates who are running for office, who were there, who were invited. It was, mm-hmm. great. But you bring up the energy drinks. Heather, who owns the store, showed me the different choices of energy drinks. I was like, you got to be kidding.
1: I know. It's insane.
0: It is insane.
1: It's trending, Mike. Watch out.
0: Well, I don't like the price of this trending stuff.
1: No.
0: I was looking at the prices. I'm like, are you serious?
1: And the effect.
0: The effect. But, one of the things, ladies and gentlemen, I'm going to put it out there. What do you think about the sugar tax?
1: Mm-hmm.
0: What do you think about that?
1: Mm-hmm. The sin tax.
0: Is that what it is?
1: Yeah, right. That's the sin tax.
0: It's the sin tax.
1: How dare people? People need choices, right?
0: So we want a sin tax, and yet we have people. This is really going off into on a tangent. We want a sin tax, but we also, there's been push how many different times in the legislature to legalize or decriminalize quote-unquote sex work.
1: Right.
0: Is there going to be a sin tax on that?
1: Right, right.
0: All right.
1: I think the priorities are a little bit off, right? But I think the bottom line for Vermonters is we don't want any more taxes.
0: No,
1: we need
0: exactly.
1: to make this affordable.
0: That was my point.
1: And you know what?
0: But
1: on this
0: really
1: point, Mike, I just have to add this. This is just crazy to me. So according to the Tax Foundation,
0: yes,
1: 13.6% of Vermonters' income on average, or almost $8,000 per person per year, goes towards paying taxes for our state government.
0: Almost 14%?
1: That is crazy.
0: Yeah,
1: our combined state and local tax burden per person is more than $1,000 higher than the U.S. average. Like, it's just, so we know this. We feel it. We know it. It's absolutely true. And a few other data points before we sort of get into some of the solutions, hopefully. But there was some polling done by Fiscal Alliance Foundation.
0: Mm-hmm.
1: And this is what they found. So 61% of voters say their income is not keeping pace with living costs. And this included 63% of independents, 62% of Republicans, 60% of Democrats. So across the board, party-wise, people just don't have enough money in their pocket. There is agreement. I know, like
0: now
1: for once, right?
0: Now we need to agree on the solutions. That's the hard part.
1: It's so true.
0: Yeah.
1: And the other polling, just real quick from that, they said 48% say Vermont is headed in the wrong direction. 70% say tax relief means actually paying less, of course.
0: Yeah.
1: 43% Vermont spends too much on education.
0: True.
1: And voters age 45 to 64 report the greatest dissatisfaction. So we know there's a problem.
0: Yeah.
1: This affects all of us and our bottom line and our ability to pay our bills.
0: Yes.
1: And that then brings us to, which we've talked about in the past, but, you know, it's voting time and ballots are coming. The Vermont Promise.
0: Choices.
1: We need choices.
0: So.
1: And we need tax relief. So the Republicans have put together the Vermont Promise. And, Mike, I just want to ask you.
0: Vermont Senate Republicans, but I totally agree with their proposal.
1: Yeah, it seems like the House Republicans are all supporting.
0: Yeah,
1: yes.
0: Not to downplay this or anything, but this is very similar to what I ran on with the Get Real platform.
1: Exactly,
0: okay?
1: Exactly.
0: That's one of the reasons why I like it, and I totally support it,
1: mm-hmm.
0: because it's very similar. It's a softer approach,
1: yes,
0: if you will.
1: Right.
0: But it's basically the same, and now that so many people, like you said, 60% of Democrats, 62% of Republicans, and I can't remember
1: all
0: how many,
1: right in there.
0: They
1: yeah.
0: all agree
1: yeah.
0: that something needs to be done.
1: Right. This is a bottom line piece.
0: Yes. So
1: And I'm sorry, I just also have to plug in that we have had about 30 years of Democrat leadership.
0: Yes.
1: So now to see them come out and say, we need affordability, we need affordability. And I was cracking up to myself. I don't know if I mentioned this last week or not, but I'll say it again because it's quite hysterical. Is I was driving in Vermont and I saw a sign for Amanda Janew and it said, make Vermont affordable again. And I was cracking up because unfortunately, it really has been the Democrats who have created this policy that's not helping us.
0: Well, right. But that lawn sign kind of is a backup to what you and I did only, what, two shows ago when we tore apart that ad that I believe was an Amanda Janew ad where they were trying to pick apart Phil Scott's record, but it was his record of doing the best he could against a majority and supermajorities.
1: Who makes the policy.
0: Who makes the policy.
1: And so the policies...
0: Who overrode the governor who tried to say, this is not wrong. This is not right. This is why.
1: Right.
0: He did it with Act 181.
1: And that's where there's a real level of ignorance and not having knowledge about how civics and laws are made and work if you're going to blame the governor when it's the legislature who've been run by the Democrat majority who are creating this policy. That's a problem.
0: And this past session helped to wake people up to those.
1: Absolutely.
0: All of that.
1: Yes. And that's where you guys, the Republicans, were able to really make a difference this past session and keep the property tax rate down compared to what it would have been.
0: We can talk about 30 years of majorities, okay? The majority in my body, when we voted it out of the House, it was a 7% increase. We couldn't get it to what the governor's ask was in his budget proposal.
1: Right.
0: We were asking for what the governor wanted, and I think it was either 3 or 3.48%.
1: Yes, yeah.
0: Somewhere in there.
1: Right.
0: It was half. It was a full buy down to keep any tax increases to an absolute minimum that he could.
1: Yes.
0: Given the budget that he presented. And that didn't work because the majority said, no, we want more. And their excuse was we wanted a rainy day fund.
1: Mm-hmm.
0: The problem is every time the majority sees money in a coffer that somebody says, oh, there's no use for it.
1: Tuck it aside. Right.
0: Don't give it back to
1: the taxpayers. How dare you even think about that?
0: Somebody says, wait a minute, I have a program for that money.
1: Right.
0: Instead of send it back.
1: Right.
0: So this is why, thankfully, the Senate, they were able to back up what the governor wanted with his ask for, what his ask was for in his budget proposal.
1: And
0: it came
1: that.
0: Back to us
1: good
0: the way it was originally put out.
1: Right.
0: With the governor's ass. So that 7% was dropped.
1: Right. And that's where the first part of the Vermont Promise says provide tax relief for Vermonters.
0: Yes.
1: And so obviously you guys have been working on that. There's a foundation formula, you know, that's coming through from the education standpoint that should also make a difference there. And then what else, Mike?
0: Well,
1: like
0: the tax relief to me also means cut taxes.
1: Yes.
0: Okay. There are ways since, 2018, 2019, our budget has grown 60%.
1: Yes, more than, right.
0: Over $2 billion.
1: Mm-hmm.
0: There have got to be serious audits to show us where cuts can be made.
1: Right.
0: And I'm sure $2 billion, that's a lot of money.
1: Mm-hmm.
0: That's a lot of money.
1: No, we're at $9.4 billion.
0: Yes.
1: It's insane.
0: So I'm certain that if we look and we are diligent about how we spend the money, we can provide tax relief for Vermonters.
1: Yes.
0: All Vermonters.
1: And you know what? I do think that across the board, hopefully, people are focused on this.
0: They are very much so.
1: It's a real deal. And the other thing that I should say and why we need to focus on it is this is all we have control over. When I just recently saw our national debt has surpassed $40 trillion. It's projected to reach 50 trillion in the next few years. And we now spend $3 billion a day on debt interest alone.
0: Yeah,
1: so we are printing money. The value of our dollar is going down tremendously.
0: And we can see that every day we go to the grocery store.
1: Yes.
0: If you're in the new car market, I don't know. I feel for you.
1: No, the purchase power of our dollar is declined. Yeah. And that's where one of the most things that we have control over on a state level is getting the taxes, the costs, the fees down as low as we can so our dollars can go farther for our families, for our kids, for our food, et cetera. Yeah, it's a big one.
0: So choices, affordable health care and insurance.
1: So that's the next part of the Vermont Promise.
0: Yeah, and, and the governor, okay, that ad against the governor. The governor has put out an EO regarding
1: the executive order, right.
0: Regarding health care and insurance. Why? To save people money.
1: And to make sure that we open up the market and get choices in. Right.
0: And like you said, if people aren't informed, they don't know what the minority, what the governor have actually tried to do.
1: Mm-hmm.
0: Now, part of the problem is most of the media in the state of Vermont is just a little bit biased.
1: Yeah, just a tiny
0: bit. Just a tiny little
1: bit. Right.
0: So we have that to deal with. But there are things, like you said, if people take the time to inform themselves, and that's one of the reasons why you and I are sitting behind a microphone.
1: Yes, trying
0: our best to give some of our listeners some information so they can share it amongst their friends who are open-minded and want to listen.
1: Right.
0: Because some just don't want to hear it.
1: Right.
0: But there are options out there, and there are people who are running for office, people who are trying to get reelected, who want to give Vermonters more options, more choices.
1: Right.
0: Okay.
1: And we have a path. We have a very clear path to do that.
0: Yeah,
1: and the governor in the executive order is trying everything in his power on the executive branch with his agencies. And now we need the legislature to come along with them and make that even better.
0: An executive order is a short-term fix.
1: Mm-hmm.
0: The legislature coming and looking, saying, okay, the governor did this. What do we do? What bills do we need to write that will codify what he's trying to do?
1: Right.
0: Because we know he didn't just pull these proposals out of thin air.
1: Right.
0: He's using proposals from other states.
1: Oh, yeah. Like looking at New Hampshire, I mean, we are paying insane amounts for our health care. I think we've got some of the absolute highest costs, more than twice the national average, and there are steps that can be taken and it needs to be dealt with.
0: Yes.
1: And unfortunately, again, I hate to say it, but it really is the reality, is the Democrat majority who's been in leadership has failed to take these steps to help Vermonters to have more affordable options for health care.
0: Yeah. So
1: what's our next one?
0: Let's see. Making housing more affordable.
1: Yep.
0: Choices, again.
1: Yeah.
0: We need to give homeowners choices in their energy consumption.
1: Oh, my gosh. Absolutely.
0: If you are like me and you want to use wood primarily for heat,
1: that's
0: your choice.
1: Right.
0: If you'd prefer, because you can get a good deal in the neighborhood you live in the municipality you live in, and you can get a good deal on propane, then that's your choice.
1: Right. Or maybe a diversified system. Some people have wood and propane or whatever it might
0: be. Exactly. And allow the market to do what it does to help moderate prices.
1: And keep the state out of your house. That is your home. That is your box.
0: Yeah.
1: And you get to make the choices there.
0: Those are your boundaries.
1: Exactly right.
0: Yes.
1: Exactly. No, that's a big deal. And not only the energy costs that you're talking about, but we're also talking about electricity rates. And there are absolutely steps that can be taken in the legislature to help reduce the electricity costs that we have here in Vermont as well.
0: Yes.
1: So that's a whole other piece.
0: Let's see. The next one is revitalize rural Vermont. And that's here again, there's a lot of choices.
1: Mm-hmm.
0: We need to have, rural Vermont needs to have the choices that it needs, including to use the land that they own, that may be their legacy, that maybe they've had for generations.
1: Right.
0: To be able to do with their land as they please.
1: Right.
0: If they want to farm it, let them farm it. If they want to log it, let them log it. If they want to take and divide off a couple of pieces of land for two or three kids, let them do it.
1: Right.
0: We want to keep Vermonters in Vermont, don't we?
1: Right, exactly.
0: So, and Allison, believe it or not, we've talked so much, we need to go to commercial again.
1: Oh, right. We'll come back and wrap up on the
0: promise. To pay some bills.
1: Yes. That sounds good.
0: And we'll wrap this up, like you said, in a few minutes. You're listening to Right Side Up.

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7: Big meeting. I'm Paul Stevens, Fox News. President Trump gearing up to host a state dinner for Chinese leader Xi Jinping next week. Fox's Peter Ducey.
8: For the Xi sit-down, the president attends the United Nations General Assembly and plans to huddle with Gulf leaders at a critical moment in the Iran war. Asked to preview his remarks to the UN, the president is reflecting on last year's visit. Hoping to control coverage, President Trump posted today, effective immediately, I am banning fake news CNN, MS Now, and Politico from the White House as a result of their constant reporting fake news.
9: It's really just cumulative stories over the last 2 years. You get sick of it.
8: For decades, CNN, like Fox, has been part of a rotating five-network TV pool, with crews traveling with the president all around the world.
7: Now, all this coming after the president tried to bar reporters with the Associated Press from the Oval Office and other press events following an April 2025 lawsuit. A federal judge ruled that the president's actions were unconstitutional. The Trump administration is trying to appeal that. After months of talks, President Trump says a major security deal with Denmark and Greenland has been reached, expanding U.S. military presence there.
10: President Trump declaring victory in this historic deal with Greenland and Denmark, writing in a Truth Social post that the deal, quote, I am pleased to announce the United States of America has entered into an agreement with the Kingdom of Denmark and Greenland that gives the United States permanent control over security and all other needs in Greenland, completely addressing all of our many U.S. concerns there. Will be no cost to the United States. We will immediately begin the process of developing a large military presence in the appropriate part of Greenland. Additionally, from now on, no U.S. adversary can ever have a base in Greenland, have a military presence in Greenland, or make sensitive investments in Greenland without our expertise. Written approval.
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21: Not a bad start to our weekend. A lot of sunshine, a lighter breeze through the afternoon, and very comfortable highs today. A little bit cooler than what we had out there on your Friday. Highs will only be in the mid-60s. We eventually drop back into the 40s again tonight under fair skies, but clouds will start to win out overnight, setting up clouds thickening Sunday morning and a round of showers during the afternoon with cooler highs only in the lower 60s. From the Stormwatch 9 Weather Center, I'm meteorologist Kevin Scarupa.
22: 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This is Saturday Sports Talk. Time to catch up on what's happening around the Upper Valley in high school and college sports. Greg Fennell with you on a gorgeous Saturday morning. Usual busy Friday night of high school football and other sports to catch up on, but really the big story, it's football season, college football season it is, as the next campaign for Dartmouth Big Green gets started tonight. Well, this afternoon, actually, down in Bethlehem, Pennsylvania, and they couldn't have picked a tougher foe to open up the season with. They're going to be down at number 7 Lehigh, 7th-ranked team in the football championship subdivision, a participant in last year's NCAA tournament. And interestingly enough, it is right about the third anniversary on the word that Buddy Tevens had passed away. These two teams met on this date 3 years ago, and Dartmouth picked up a victory. So it's meaningful in a number of ways for the Big Green as they get their season going today. So we'll preview the competition and also the forecast for both Dartmouth football and the Ivy League as we go through the process today. A lot of victories for some football teams in our area yesterday. Mascoma got its first win of the year. Hanover got its first win of the year. And Springfield Cosmos, they're looking pretty good in Vermont Division III. Knocked off the defending champion, Woodstock last night. So details on all of that, the rest of the high schools. And we'll use some time to remember Buddy as well. Still feel his loss. It's very easy to see his name on top of the stadium at Memorial Field. Did so this morning on the way into the radio locale. So we'll talk about Buddy Tevens a little bit before we close things out today. Now, we do 3 hours of this every morning, every Saturday morning, on WNTK, WUVR. Rich Parker and Rob Woodard scheduled to follow me at 10:06 for Valley Buzz. They'll do the final two.

rare chance to play back in his home state last night, Roman Anthony certainly made a statement for the Boston Red Sox as they beat Tampa Bay 4-2 in a game you heard on WNTK, ending a short stretch of weak play by the Sox and also ending the Rays' six-game win streak in the process. Anthony tore into the third pitch of last night's game, sent it 438 feet over the right center field fence to show that maybe his recent batting slump was over. He followed up an inning later with a two-run single, bases loaded single, to set the stage for the Red Sox 4-2 win last night. The Sox pretty much are assured of making the playoffs. It's not official, but it could be by the end of the day today if they pick up the win over Tampa this afternoon and get some results elsewhere. But bottom line, the final road trip of the regular season finds the Red Sox in good position to claim that second wild card spot and assure themselves a return trip to New York to take on the Yankees in a wild card series coming up in a couple of weeks. Of course, Anthony feeling really good about the success he had last night. Slash line had not been very good of late. Last 12 games had been a 137, 214, 296 slash, so he really needed to get it together and did so last night in a big way. All in support of pitcher Ranger Suarez, who improved to 8-4 with a 3.27 earned run average, third straight solid start. Struck out five, allowed just three hits, walked five in 5 2/3 innings. Not the most efficient effort, 98 pitches over that stretch, but it was good enough to get the victory, and then the relief corps took over from there with Wyatt Olds, Greg Wiesert, and Eric Miller all providing relief with Aroldis Chapman on the sidelines. Red Sox 4 and the Rays 2 again. Series continues in Florida, St. Petersburg to be exact, at 3:10. That's the pregame here on WNTK. Now, positive news on the injury front for the Red Sox. First baseman Wilson Contreras came back to the team last weekend from a hamstring injury, then took a pitch on the top of his right hand in the final game of the series with Texas on Thursday. Interim manager Chad Tracy said that right now there was some thought that it might be a fracture, but right now x-rays say negative. It'll be a matter of rest before Contreras can get back to action, but no injured list stint expected. Meanwhile, Aroldis Chapman, he's playing down feelings that he has a little bit of tightness in one of his lat muscles. He is off for the rest of the weekend and will be ready to go by early next week for perhaps the final regular season stretch when Cleveland and the Cubs come to Fenway Park. But for the meantime, the lefty fireballer is going to get a break, and the rest of the bullpen is going to try to pick it up for him. Again, the Red Sox and the Rays in Florida playing Game 2 of their three-game set, 3:10 pregame on NTK. More bad news for Aaron Judge. He's going back on the injured list, this time with a right calf strain, and Yankees manager Aaron Boone says he does not know when the slugger will be able to return for the postseason. The team says it'll officially make the move today. It could be backdated to Thursday, which means his next possible opportunity to play for the team would be in the regular season finale on September the 27th. The scoreboard from Major League Baseball yesterday. Bear with me a second as I have managed to put it someplace where I can't get to it. Let's open up the scoreboard and tell you what happened. Cincinnati beating the Cubs 6-4 yesterday. Pirates over the Royals 8-5. Orioles fall to the Brewers in 10, 6-5 at Camden Yards. Guardians over the Athletics 5-3. Mets were winners over the Phillies 6-3. White Sox lose again. Tigers beating Chicago 11-8. White Sox are starting to fade from the playoff picture. We'll tell you about that in a second. Texas over the Blue Jays 7-1 to maintain some sort of handle on what's going on in the AL West, where you could still have a losing record and win the division this year. Seattle 5, Colorado 4. Atlanta beat the Astros 6-2. Nationals easily over the Cardinals 9-1 in Missouri. Twins blank the Angels 3-0. Marlins fall to the Padres 8-2. Yankees were winners in Arizona 9-2. And the Dodgers beat the Giants. Score there was 8-2. Two teams so far have clinched playoff spots in the American League. The Rays in the AL East driver's seat, the Yankees with the first wild card spot, and again, the Red Sox could very easily join that group by the end of the day today. Cleveland has overtaken the White Sox in the AL Central, now have a one-game lead on them there, and Houston and Texas are in a flat-footed tie at 77 up and 77 down in the AL West. In the National League, Atlanta, Milwaukee, and the Dodgers have all clinched playoff spots. Brewers and Dodgers have clinched their divisions, and Chicago still maintaining a good spot with San Diego as far as the wild card standings are considered. You know, as we said before, Yankees have clinched a spot.

Red Sox should do so, and even if the White Sox flop in their division, right now they do have a one-game lead on Texas and Houston for that last wild card spot. Houston, by the way, right now is considered the leader in the AL West on a tiebreaker, despite being level on wins and losses. You know about Milwaukee, Dodgers, and the Braves in the National League. It's Cubs, Phillies, Padres for the wild card spots right now, and they may well lock that up because Arizona is the only team within 5 games of San Diego for that last wild card spot. So it looks like the 6 spots in the National League are pretty much set as we head toward the final week of the regular season. A couple of notable absences for Pittsburgh and New England as the Steelers and the Patriots get ready for Week 2 football, home opener for the Patriots tomorrow afternoon at 1 o'clock. Joey Porter Jr. remains out of action for the Steelers. He's in the middle of a contract controversy with the team, so non-injury injured list right now, but he is dealing with some back issues as well. He will not play. And Demetrius Crownover, offensive tackle for the Patriots, will not play tomorrow's game. And there are some questions about Ben Brown as well. That lineman has a knee issue, but he's listed as questionable for the 1 o'clock game between those two foes. Meanwhile, Aaron Donald says that he expects to play for the L.A. Rams when they take on the New York Giants in Monday Night Football. And that's big news for the Rams because Myles Garrett is on the injured list for at least 4 weeks after needing knee surgery following the opening game of the season. The Rams lost in San Francisco and Australia. Well, it's time to get the Ivy League football season started. Dartmouth, third place in the league last year, faded at the end of the regular season, had some hopes of making the football championship subdivision playoffs, but those losses at the end spoiled those plans, so now they're going to start the new season, and they picked themselves a pretty good opponent. They're going to be down in Bethlehem, PA today, taking on undefeated and 7th-ranked Lehigh. It is a noon start between the two teams. Last time they played was back in 23, getting ahead of myself in more ways than one. The game had more than enough meaning to it. It came just as the community learned of Buddy Teven's passing, injuries from a bicycle accident earlier in that year. Sammy McCorkle had taken over as interim coach. It was the first game for him as the interim coach. Dartmouth got a 34-17 win and would go on to win a pair of Ivy League titles early on in McCorkle's tenure. But now things have changed a little bit. A lot of new bodies for the Big Green, particularly on offense. Lehigh, a champion in the Patriot League 2 years running, NCAA tournament participant last year. It'll be a tough one for the Big Green at noon. Meanwhile, UNH gets itself a battle as well. They're going to be hosting Harvard in the Crimson's season opener today. The Wildcats 1-2 on the season, that one going down in Durham. The Wildcats have never beaten Harvard in 8 games against the Crimson. Very interesting. Ranked football last night, Miami beat Wake Forest, fifth-ranked Hurricanes, taking that one 33-20. 13th-ranked Texas Tech outlast number 22, Houston, 28-26, and number 21, Oregon. They got the cupcake, the frosting, and the Jimmies on top, 84-0 over Portland State. Ranked football today, everybody's watching what's going to be going on in Oxford, Mississippi, as number 7 LSU meets number 8 Ole Miss with increased security for the vilified Lane Kiffin, and very much deserving. You may not believe this, but we're right on the cusp of NHL season. Preseason games are getting started today, with 7 of them going on in the NHL. The Bruins will play their first exhibition game tomorrow evening at TD Garden, 5 o'clock faceoff, as they take on the Washington Capitals. Meanwhile, Winnipeg Jets going through preseason right now without their goaltender. Connor Hellebuck officially suspended on Thursday for failing to show up for the team's training camp. Hellebuck, 3-time top goaltender in the NHL, says he wants a trade, but he still has a lot of years left on a long-term contract, so we'll have to see if anything happens along that front. WNBA is in its stretch run. All 8 playoff spots are secure, just a question of who's going to be what seed. Last night's game, Indiana beat Toronto by 103-85 count, with Kelsey Mitchell broke the WNBA's single-season record for points scored. Liberty over Minnesota, 93-81, and Portland fell to Golden State, 82-66. Major League Soccer, New England Revolution at home taking on Orlando Pride. It'll be at Foxborough tonight, 7:30. Is the kickoff time. Revolution continues to play very well this season for new coaching. They are in the number 3 spot in the Eastern Conference with 43 points out of 25 matches. Orlando, meanwhile, trying to lock down a playoff spot as well. They are 9 points behind the Revolution in the conference and in 6th place. Meanwhile, NWSL last night, San Diego beating Kansas City 2-0. Boston Legacy will be down in Pawtucket, Rhode Island to host the Houston Dash on Sunday afternoon. PGA Tour in the fall schedule.
They are playing the Biltmore Championship in Asheville. First time that the PGA Tour has been in the Appalachian City, Western North Carolina, I think since the 1940s is what I'd heard. Neil Shipley has the lead. He's at 15 under par after rounds of 65 and 62 with Ben Colas. One shot back, Mackenzie Hughes and a group of golfers, four shots off the pace. LPGA off this weekend. They'll have the Arkansas Championship next weekend after Europe beat the U.S. for the Solheim Cup last weekend in the Netherlands. And it's the final round, or the final race, I should say, of the first round of the NASCAR Cup Series playoffs, and it's a fun place for it to happen in the Coliseum. It's Bristol Motor Speedway for the annual fall night race tonight. Qualifying yesterday canceled by rain, so they'll go by points, which means Kyle Larson and Joey Logano will hold down the top two spots on the half-mile bull ring tonight. The four drivers on the bubble, Ryan Preece, Connor Zilich, Eric Jones, Ty Gibbs in the 13 through 16 spots in the grid. Racing should start right about 7:30. Not much of a racing fan, but I do like to sit down and watch the Bristol race every year because you know it's going to be a whole lot of drama and a whole lot of contact. And that is it for Read About It as we close in on 9:20. Also using today's program to celebrate the life of Dee Dee Ramone. You know how much we love the Ramones here on this program. Dee Dee would have been 75 years old yesterday. So you're going to hear a lot of stuff that he penned as we go through the program, starting with this one right here as we take a break on Saturday Sports Talk. Stick around.

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4: So I was asked to tell you what's new at Old Man's Junk, so I figured I'd be comfortable while I did it. Put my Speedo on, sat out on the deck to catch some rays, and listened to Google Mowgrass, American Farmer. We let the wife do the work. We have new help at Old Man's Junk. PJ, the old man's granddaughter. PJ will be there Thursday, Friday, Saturdays, slinging $2 hot dogs, chili dogs, hamburgers, sausage, and steak sub. She is learning the ropes on how to be grumpy. On Saturdays, the old man might show up to make pizzas. Then again, he might not. But take a chance on him. They're only $12. We have a lounge to eat in. The lounge chairs were built from material from Old Man's Woodshed. Speaking of the woodshed, that is full of reasonably priced lumber. The store is full of quality junk and antiques. I caught him and his family taking stuff from one of my jobs in Sunapee. They have high-class junk over there. Well, I can't seem to get Google's attention to make me dinner, so I guess I'll have to go get a hot dog at the best restaurant in Goshen. I'll see you there at Old Man's Junk.

24 after the hour of 9 o'clock, in the middle of 3 hours of live and local here in WNTK, WUVR. Brent's in the studio in Newport today, pulling up all the D.D. Ramone penned songs we're going to be playing in our commercial breaks here. Thank you, Brent, for all you do to make the program work. Rich and Woody, of course, up at 10:06 for Valley Buzz. They'll wrap up the 3 hours of live and local here on NTK and UVR. Greg with you on Saturday Sports Talk, today that a lot of us look forward to when the Ivy League football season gets started. Dartmouth always competitive, it seems, in Ivy League play. Sammy McCorkle doing a real nice job with the program in the wake of all that happened 3 years ago, roughly this time 3 years ago, when the Dartmouth community lost beloved coach Buddy Tevens to injuries sustained from a bicycle accident earlier in 2023 down in Florida in his second home. Nowadays, you come over to Memorial Field like I do. I tend to like to drive through the back streets of Hanover before I head back out of Hanover and down to where the location is for our broadcast. And I keep getting the name of the street mixed up. I don't know if it's Hovey Lane or Buell Street. I think it's Hovey Lane that runs adjacent to what used to be the varsity soccer field at Hanover High School, and stare straight at Memorial Field, and the first thing you see is the name Buddy Tevens Stadium on top of Florin Varsity House on the east side of Memorial Field. So it's a day to remember Buddy, but it's also a day to look forward to what could be an interesting year, but will be a challenging year for Dartmouth College football. Here's a squad that went 7-3 last year and was very much in the Ivy League picture until the last couple of weeks of the regular season. Big Green was battling Yale and Harvard for supremacy in the league, and then dropped a couple of games at the end. Last two contests they struggled. They lost the season finale to Brown and also lost a lopsided game to Harvard in week six. Ultimately, I think the game that might have hurt them the most came early in the year. They were taking on a Penn squad down at Penn Stadium at Franklin Field, I should say, and dropped a 36-24 game to get the season started and had to play catch-up from there on out. They did get a good win over Yale. They were victorious on a Friday night, blowing up Columbia, but the end of the season wore them down, and ultimately the Big Green could not stay with Yale and with Harvard, and ended up finishing third in the Ivy League with a 4-3 record and a 7-3 mark overall. Well, as for this year, it's going to be an interesting season for a number of reasons. The Big Green lost a lot to graduation on the offensive side, and particularly in the running back position. They do get their quarterback this year in Grayson Saunier, who had a pretty good year last year as a first-season starter. He completed about 66% of his passes. Pretty good numbers, 2,100-plus yards passing. The touchdown-to-interception ratio isn't quite what you'd want. He did throw for 9 TDs, but had 7 pickoffs as well. But he'll have to get used to having some new bodies in the backfield and some new bodies on the wideout positions. From the rushing standpoint, the two primary running backs last year, DJ Crowther, Desmond Jackson, both graduated. Out of 366 carries by Dartmouth backs, and that includes Sonia as well, about two-thirds of those graduated, with Crowther and Jackson moving on. So the returning leading rusher last year turns out to be Sonia. Now, it's nice to have a guy who could throw and run. I mean, he, like you said, threw for 2,100 yards, ran for another 500. But obviously you need more back there. So who's going to step up this season? The most likely person was a freshman last year, Miles Craddock. He only had 21 carries in very limited action. But yet he comes in as probably the favorite to get most of the carries, or at least a significant number of carries. He did have 5 games, saw some action on actually both sides of the ball, interesting, last year. But is somebody who is going to be needed to do a lot this season. Other guys possible: Dylan Elder is back from being away from campus for 3 terms. Seems to be ready to go, although was having a little bit of knee trouble. We'll see if he gets some carries in this opener against Lehigh today. Might have a break before they take on Monmouth in the home opener next week, and beyond that, a lot of question marks as far as the run game is concerned. And some significant graduations as well as far as receiving is concerned. Grayson Obara has graduated. Chris Corbo, fine tight end for the past couple of years, he has moved on. Who comes back? The primary returnee looks to be Kedrick Fisher. He was third leading receiver last year. He is a junior out of Jacksonville, Alabama. He had 341
receiving yards, averaging 16 yards of reception. So he's somebody who can stretch defenses a little bit, has some speed, can go deep. He did have himself a couple of touchdowns and a 50-yard catch and run last year. So offensively, the skill positions are areas of interest for the Big Green, and we'll just have to kind of see how things go when the team gets its season going here against Lehigh this afternoon. As for defense, that's probably where most of the experience is. The Big Green has tended to run a five defensive back system with McCorkle's tutelage, 3-3-5 for the most part. And those five in the defensive backfield not only are relied upon for pass coverage, but also cheating up to support on the run. And generally speaking, secondaries under McCorkle have been very good at Dartmouth, capable of recording interceptions. They usually have somebody up near the top of the interceptions list in the Ivy League, if not nationally, when things get done. Big guy coming back this season is Harrison Keith. He's one of the preseason All-American possibilities, along with Sonye. Last year, Keith played in all 10 games, 27 tackles, 19 assisted tackles. He had team-high four interceptions, shared that with teammate Sean Williams, who has since graduated, and will be expected to be a leader out of the defensive secondary for the Big Green this season. As for the competition on the schedule, it's a tough non-league schedule in that Lehigh presents a two-time Patriot League champion going down there for the number seven team in the country. Very good football team, the Mountain Hawks are. Monmouth comes up here for a very rare meeting between these two programs. The squads will meet at Buddy Teeven Stadium at Memorial Field next Saturday in a 1 o'clock kickoff. Monmouth, I believe, also has been getting some votes in the national polls, and I believe they are also a past league champion. And then you have Merrimack, which will be paying a visit in Week 5. That'll be on October 17th, then a 1 o'clock kickoff here. So a lot of tests coming up in non-league competition for the Big Green this season. League play starts on October 3rd. It's homecoming Saturday with Penn in town. Then Yale follows up. The Elis are the favorite to win the Ivy League this season. They are ranked 20th in the country in one poll, 19th in another. That'll be down in New Haven in Week 4. Columbia comes up on October 24th for Week number 6. And I'm sorry, that one's down in New York, so meeting down at Lawrence Wien Stadium. And then nationally ranked Harvard getting some votes in one poll, 25th in the country. Crimson opening up the season at UNH this afternoon. That'll be a Friday night game nationally televised on ESPNU. Schedule closes out with a visit to Princeton on Week 8 and Cornell in Week 9, and then wrapping it up the Saturday before Thanksgiving as Brown comes to town. So what does Dartmouth need to do? One, today they quickly need to identify who their primary running back is going to be and go behind a rejiggered offensive line, try to get that run game going. I don't think Dartmouth is going to succeed if Grayson Sonye is asked to make big plays every chance or survive the rush or have to run very often. Yes, we'll see plenty of Grayson carrying the football this year, but if he has to be the primary source of running offense, then Dartmouth is going to be in trouble. Two, who are the new receiving targets? We know about Kedrick Fisher. He has shown potential. He could be the deep threat for Dartmouth this season, but who takes over for Chris Corbo as the big target at tight end for the short passes or for the run blocking that's going to be needed if the Big Green gets down into scoring zone? And thirdly, defense. Defensive tackles, linebackers. We're usually used to good secondaries for Dartmouth football. Harrison Keith, a very good tackler, very good coverage person. Does he have enough talent around him to help Dartmouth being able to counter other squads' offenses? They're going to get a real big test today with Lehigh coming to town and meeting up in that contest down in Pennsylvania. And again, your opener here for Dartmouth, home opener next Saturday, will be the Hawks from Monmouth University in New Jersey. As for the Ivy League, once again, Yale and Harvard topped on the preseason poll. I believe that Yale had the top spot and I think got 14 first-place votes in the 16 media members polled for it. Harvard getting the other two. Dartmouth ranked third. If there is a surprise team to watch based on last year's performances, I'd keep my eyes out on Brown. They had some good
results early in the year before fading later in the year. Cornell also has shown some signs of maybe making some moves upward in the standings, but as of right now, let me add one more. Penn, I think, is going to be an interesting one to watch, if only because of the UNH connection. Ricky Santos leaving UNH as head coach last year, where he obviously gained so much fame as a player some 20, 30 years ago, taking over the job at Penn. And you would have to think that taking this job, Santos is going to bring his passing forward offensive philosophies with him. Penn has been more of a grinded out team over the years, so you may see a Quaker squad that tries to spread the field, throw the ball more this season with the talent that they have. But I don't think I see, you know, with the limited knowledge I have of college football and Ivy League football, I don't see anybody outside of Yale and Harvard seriously challenging for the league title this year. And Dartmouth is going to have to grow over the course of the season, use these first two non-league games to kind of set the table for that league opener with Penn. One other thing to pass on, and it's not relevant for this season, not till next season, but the Ivy League announced earlier this week that starting in 2027, football would have a mid-season bye week. I believe it comes after the first five games are played, games that were scheduled for the weekend of October 23rd, 2027 will now be played on the weekend of September 11th, 2027. So the regular season will start a week sooner. Columbia is scheduled to come to Dartmouth for that game. That would have been the game on October 23rd. It's now going to be September 11th, 2027. And then after 5 or 6 weeks, everybody's going to have a week off before they finish off the Ivy League season. Interesting to see. All right, let's take a time out. We'll come back and look at last night's high school action around the Upper Valley. This is Saturday Sports Talk on WNTK and WUBR.

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8:39, the time here on a Saturday Sports Talk, kind of an all Ramones edition of the program, remembering the life of D.D. Ramone, the band's bassist and primary lyricist. I hadn't realized when I started doing some research today how much of the Ramones material he actually wrote, and that included after he left the band in the late 80s, early 90s to try some solo stuff, including a much vilified attempt at rap. But he continued writing material for the band after leaving. I think every album that was recorded after he left had at least three D.D. Ramone penned songs, and he came on the band's final appearance, I believe it was in Los Angeles, in 1995, 96, I forget which year it was, and actually sang a song on stage with them in their final band show some 30-odd years ago. So yeah, we're remembering D.D. today here on Saturday Sports Talk, because we love our Ramones. Greg with you here on SST. Let's go down the high school scoreboard from last night. Starting off with football, which was a pretty good night for most teams in the area, at least on the right-hand side of the Connecticut River, as you look at your map today. Hanover got its first victory of the season in New Hampshire Division II. The Bears were 12-7 winners over Pelham yesterday to improve to 1-2 on the year. Mascoma got its first win, the Royals winning at Raymond 7-0 in a defensive battle. They are now 1-1. And Stevens pulled off a little bit of a stunner. They took off and beat Laconia Sachem. Score there in Division III was 27-24. First win for the Cardinals to get them to 1-2 on the season. So it kind of jumbles the standings a little bit in New Hampshire high school football, especially at the D3 level, because we were talking last week about seeing Monadnock and Laconia go up against each other last week and how impressed I was with both of those teams. And to keep an eye on Laconia, they'd had a couple of tight losses and were a team to watch for the later part of the season. But with that loss, and it's another narrow one for Laconia, they're now 0-3. They dropped their game to Monadnock by 2 points last week, Stevens by three, and also lost a tight contest, I think it was by 4 points, to Summersworth to open up the season. So the Sachems are kind of in danger right now. They are outside the playoff picture a third of the way through the regular season with three narrow losses. Coach Nick Ford's going to have to try to find a way to motivate his kids to get over the hump in those close contests. But congratulations to the Stevens Cardinals, Coach Josh Duford and company, for that win that got them inside the playoff picture now at 1-2. The win for Hanover. The Bears still well behind in the Division II West standings in sixth place out of eight schools so far, but good to get that first win of the season for them last night. And Mascoma moves up into the number five spot. And again, they only play seven games in New Hampshire Division IV because the roster of teams is so small and nobody plays outside their division. So you have to kind of make hay while the sun shines, or while the moon shines, as it was the case last night. And Mascoma did so to get the victory and move up in the Division IV table. Meanwhile, Vermont Division III. I got a good look at Springfield 2 weeks ago when they opened their season against Brattleboro, a 36-0 win that was very impressive for Todd Aiken and company all the way around. And thought after last week's win that, okay, let's keep an eye on these guys, see what they're capable of. And last night, I think they showed it once again that this Springfield team is going to be interesting to watch as the Division III season continues. Playing at home at Riverside Middle School last night, the Cosmos built a 32-8 lead on defending Division III champion Woodstock. Wasps made a game of it, couldn't quite make it all the way back. Cosmos hold on for the 32-22 victory. So Springfield on the season now, 2-1. They got the win over Brattleboro to open things up. They played a narrow game at Beekman Town, New York, up near Plattsburgh last week. Fell by a point in that one, 27-26. They showed themselves very capable there. Coming up, they'll have Division III action next weekend at Mill River, and then they'll host Division II on the road at Union 32 on October 2nd. Then it'll be D3 foes the rest of the way. Windsor at home, Otter Valley on the road, Bellows Falls at home. OV and BF right now, the two teams above them in the standings. OV on the season is 3-0. They got a win over Rice yesterday, 7-0. And Bellows Falls, the defending D3 champs, blew up Brattleboro last night, 42-0. So they have earned their spots in the top two in Division III football in Vermont. And Springfield looking to join that crowd as well.
Boys soccer yesterday, Hartford improved to 4-1. They're near the top of the Vermont Division II standings as they rolled over Fairhaven by a 3-0 count. Grayson Sinclair, Owen McMahon, Jackson Jewett had the goals. Matt Caperso had an assist for the Hurricanes. Real good energy, coaching staff said. Pressured the front, created opportunities, and turned that into a 3-0 victory. Oxbow falls to Payne Mountain 5-0. Olympians are 1-6. And Sharon looking pretty good in Division IV now as Grayson Levy has them at 4-1-1 after taking Grace Christian, the Lions, to the Lions. Score there was 6-0 yesterday. Rivendell struggled with injuries and numbers this season. Did get goals from Nolan Bourne and Amir Dulakeldiev, but not enough to beat Leland and Gray. Rebels 4 and the Raptors 2. Rivendell now 2-4 on the year. Stevens keeps on winning. They got a 3-2 win over Winnesquam yesterday. 6-0-1, the Cardinal boys in the top of New Hampshire Division III boys soccer. And Lebanon got some good play from Liam Sullivan, Jesse Midori, and Owen Toohey, but unfortunately Oyster River finished its chances, as Coach Rob Johnstone said, in what turned into a 3-0 win for the Bobcats. So first loss of the season for Lebanon. Drops down to fourth in New Hampshire Division II. Girls soccer, Breck Tabor and company, Lebanon girls, still looking for that first win. They were edged by Oyster River yesterday 2-1. Raiders are 0-4-1 on the year. And in a battle at the top of New Hampshire Division III, Campbell improves to 6-0, handing Stevens its first loss. Defending champion Cardinals falling 1-0. They are now 5-1-1. Field hockey yesterday, solid win for Hanover in D2. They rolled over Kingswood 7-1. Bears have improved to 5-1-1 on the season. Division III, Mascoma beaten by Laconia 3-1. Royals are 2-5 on the campaign. Newport staying in the middle of the D3 pack. They got a 4-0 shutout of Winnesquam yesterday. Tigers are 3-3 on the year. And Lebanon ran into a buzzsaw in Bow in Division II as the Falcons recorded a 4-2 win over the Raiders, dropping Lebanon to 3-4. Falcons are now 6-0. Claire Swope and Paisley Rancourt accounted for the goals for the Raiders. Rancourt setting up Swope's goal, aside from scoring her own. But the defense had to really work this one. Bo earning 14 penalty corners that forced the Raiders to play a lot of defense yesterday. The Raiders did score on one of their 9 opportunities, but came up with the loss. On the Vermont side, Woodstock battling one of the top teams in Division 1, Burr and Burton. The Bulldogs outscoring the Wasps 4-3. First loss for Woodstock on the season. They're 6-1-1, but still lead VPA Division 3. And Fairhaven and Windsor were supposed to play at McClay Royce Field yesterday. The game had to be postponed, though, unfortunately, because of a lack of officials. No word on when or if that game will be replayed. Volleyball last night, Hartford with a victory. They were 3-1 winners over Linden, a team-high 10 kills for senior captain Maya Johnson. 7 aces, 9 assists, 3 kills for senior captain Amara Johnson. And Julia Bonnet also having a real strong game. Hartford was up 2-1, down 24-20 in set number 4, but reeled off the last 6 points on several long rallies to lock down that victory against Hartford over Linden. 3-1, Mascoma falling to Hillsborough Deering 3-1. Royals dropped to 0-5 on the volleyball season. What's happening around the area today? Football action, another tough one for Hartford. We're not used to the Hurricanes being winless at any point of any football season. Beyond the first week, they are 0-2, but to their credit, have played a very tough schedule and will continue to do so today as they go down to Manchester, Vermont, take on Burr and Burton in Division 1. BBA is 2-0 on the year, trying to catch up to St. Johnsbury at the top of the Division 1 standings. Hartford has been on the road to Division 1 foes, including today, 3 straight weekends. Lost at CVU, lost at Rutland, and then take on Burr and Burton today. So even though they haven't been getting wins, they have been getting some credit in the VPA point rating system that has allowed them to be above teams in the D2 standings that have victories so far. But I know they're yearning for that first win. If they don't get it today, they will certainly get it next week when Brattleboro comes to town. Newport Mount Royal, they are at top of the Division 4 standings in New Hampshire after 2 wins in their opening 2 games over Woodstock and Mascoma. They hit the road to visit Farmington Newt at 2 o'clock today. Windsor goes across the state in Vermont D3. They are at Mill River. That's also a 2 o'clock.
o'clock start. Rivendell boys soccer going under the lights, taking on Otter Valley tonight, one day after yesterday's defeat. And then girls soccer, a lot of action today, most of it going off at 11 this morning. Windsor and Hartford will meet up at Maxfield Sports Complex. Good game for Hartford, which is improving in D2. Good game for Windsor, looking for a win to further bolster their hopes of being a high seed in Vermont Division 3. Rivendell girls hosting Leland and Gray at 11 o'clock. Sharon girls entertaining Bellows Falls at 11. Improved Thetford has Montpelier in town at 11. And Woodstock will host Otter Valley. That's also an 11 o'clock date in Woodstock, Vermont. Oxbow girls on the road at Mill River. They're going to start that one at noon. Hanover is at home on Merriman Branch Field. Goffstown paying a visit to the Bears. That starts at 4 o'clock. Hanover Field hockey fresh off the win over Kingswood, I said yesterday. They are at Pinkerton at noon today, so they'll be hitting the road for that. A lot of cross country going on. White River sending runners down to Bellows Falls. Oxbow doesn't have a full team, but has some competitive runners competing at the Danville Invitational. Big one today is in Manchester down at Dairy Field Park, where the New Hampshire State Championships are run in a few weeks. Hanover, Lebanon, Mascoma, Newport, Thetford, Windsor, Woodstock, all sending runners to the Manchester Invitational. In fact, I think I saw a couple outside of Hanover High on the way in this morning, getting ready for the bus ride down there. Hanover's run very well so far this year. Lebanon's had some very solid runners, Mascoma as well. And, of course, Thetford always strong in cross-country because they host the states and sometimes host the New Englands as well. All right, that's it for high school. We'll take one more time out and have some thoughts on the late Buddy Tevens as the Ivy League football season gets started here on Saturday Sports Talk. Hang around.

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as we were saying throughout the program today, remembering the life of one Douglas Glenn Colvin. Those of us who like our punk rock loud and fast remember him as D.D. Ramone, the bassist, lyricist, and chief counter-offer of the Ramones, who would have turned 75 years of age yesterday. And it's just kind of hard to imagine what a 75-year-old D.D. Ramone would have been like, because he had a rough life. It's fair to say that. Though he was born domestically, his father was in the military. They spent a lot of years living in West Berlin and other parts around the world. He was someone who dealt with loneliness and not a lot, and unfortunately also delved into alcohol and drugs as part of that. And it's reflective in some of the songs he writes, particularly some of the ones that we chose today. Started off with Today Your Love, Tomorrow the World, from the original Ramones release of 1976, Commando from Leave Home in 77, Chinese Rock, End of the Century was the album back in 1980, Outsider you heard from Subterranean Jungle in 83, Eat That Rat off of Animal Boy in 86, and the last one you heard is something that I dug up that I wasn't fully aware of. One of Dee Dee's solo projects was an album called Zonked that was released in 1997, and he had a variety of artists singing on them. Joey Ramone did some of those tunes, and the one you just heard called Bad Horoscope, featuring the late, great Lux Interior from the Cramps. So those are tunes here on D.D. Ramone Saturday here on Saturday Sports Talk. Greg with you. So I was casting about on Facebook this morning, and a memory popped up from 3 years ago today, and it's hard to believe that the timing of it and the significance of it, but it was on this date 3 years ago that the word was starting to come out officially from Dartmouth College that Buddy Tevens, football coach over 20-some-odd years and beloved by all in Dartmouth athletics, not just in football, had passed away from injuries sustained in a bicycle accident in Florida that prior March. It came on the eve of the Big Green season opener, strangely enough, with Lehigh here in Hanover. Sammy McCorkle had already been installed as the interim head coach. It was fully clear that if Buddy was going to recover from his injuries, it was going to take a long time to do so, and he may or may not have been able to ever come back as the Dartmouth Big Green coach. But still, he was in our thoughts, in our prayers, as we were hoping for recovery, but unfortunately it never did happen, and Buddy passed away, I believe, at the age of 66. So I was thinking about it and put a post on my Facebook page remembering the day when Buddy signed on to become the new head coach at Tulane back in 1992. I was the sports director at WTSL here in Lebanon, and I very much wanted to make sure that that moment got on live radio. Now, things today are so much easier. You can connect to the internet through an Ethernet cable or through a hotspot or wirelessly or whatever. Anything you want can be done freely and quickly. But in 1992, it required some planning. I got a hold of the sports information director at Tulane. They set me up for the press conference. I wanted to get the press conference on the radio live. It was going to be during the noon hour, during the noon news and sports broadcast that we did on WTSL at the time. My slot usually started at 12:15, so went through the news, went through the weather, went through the commercials, went through the features. 12:15 rolls around, and just as we get on the air out of the commercial, the presser begins. And somebody from Tulane basically had a telephone, held it up to a speaker or the microphone or whatever it was, and we were able to pretty much clearly hear Buddy talk about taking the job through the entire time of the presser. The slot for sports was roughly 12:15 to 12:22. Buddy got started just after 12:15. I had a moment to sign on and say what was happening. We listened to it, and he wrapped up just short of 12:22, as if he knew what our time slot was. We got all the stuff that was involved in him moving up in the world of college football. It was a memorable day, and it's kind of why radio was fun back in the 1980s, 1990s, because you had to work to make special moments of that like that come about. So as Dartmouth football gets its season started in the 2026 season, we think back a little bit to 2023 and the man who set the table for what's going on with this program today. Sammy McCorkle doing a real nice job with Dartmouth, continuing the winning tradition. They get a big test today against Lehigh. Last time they saw Lehigh, there was some talk about maybe not even playing the game with Buddy's passing, but instead they did. The Big Green got a 34-17 win, marched on to an Ivy League championship. It'll be tougher today, and some of us will still have Buddy in our minds as the Ivy League season gets going and Dartmouth heads down to Pennsylvania for the opener. That's it for Saturday Sports Talk. I'm Greg Fennell. Thank you for joining me on this morning. Gorgeous day. Get out there and support some high school sports. Maybe catch Dartmouth on the internet, see how it goes. We got Rich and Woody coming up with Valley Buzz at 10:06. They'll take it up to 12 to wrap up the 3 hours of live and local.
And your Red Sox are live in Tampa, taking on the Rays. 3:10 is the broadcast time on NTK. I'm Greg Fennell. You've been listening to Saturday Sports Talk on WNTK and WUVR. Go out there and have a great weekend, everybody. We'll talk to you again at 7:00.

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1: Midterm Blitz. I'm Angelo Bavaro, Fox News, with November right around the corner. Vice President J.D. Vance and former Vice President Kamala Harris are making a big push for their parties. Fox's Madeline Rivera explains what Vance talked about during his visit to Iowa.
2: He also talked about no taxes on tips and border security, which did elicit cheers from the crowd. Republicans, though, are facing some headwinds in Iowa, where a Fox News poll shows about 42% of voters feel they are falling behind financially. Vance acknowledged more work has to be done, saying Rome was not built in a day. He's making an appeal to farmers who are crucial in the agriculture-heavy state. Former Vice President Kamala Harris will appear alongside Democratic Senate candidate Abdul El-Sayed in Michigan on Tuesday. It comes as El-Sayed comes under scrutiny once again for his ties to streamer Hassan Piker, who made some controversial comments in a recent interview, including that the U.S. conducts more terrorism than Al-Qaeda.
1: Election Day, November 3rd. A federal appeals court rejecting a Trump administration policy that allows the quick deportation of migrants to third countries.
3: The three-judge panel of the Boston-based First U.S. Circuit Court of Appeals largely upheld the decision by a lower court judge that declared the Department of Homeland Security's policy to allow migrants to be sent to countries other than their own without giving them a chance to raise safety concerns unlawful. The Trump administration has entered into a series of agreements that have allowed the U.S. to send more than 25,000 migrants to at least 29 third countries. District Judge Brian Murphy, an appointee of former President Biden, found the policy failed to protect migrants' due process rights and could lead to swift deportation without notice to unfamiliar and potentially dangerous countries. The case is likely headed to the U.S. Supreme Court. Lisa Lacerra, Fox News.
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11: Not a bad start to our weekend. A lot of sunshine, a lighter breeze through the afternoon, and very comfortable highs today. A little bit cooler than what we had out there on your Friday. Highs will only be in the mid-60s. We eventually drop back into the 40s again tonight under fair skies, but clouds will start to win out overnight, setting up clouds thickening Sunday morning and a round of showers during the afternoon with cooler highs only in the lower 60s. From the Stormwatch 9 Weather Center, I'm meteorologist Kevin Skorupa.

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1: That's what I am. I'm here to do whatever I can. Be it early morning, late afternoon.
2: We're the sports buzz.
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2: Hey, welcome to the sports buzz. 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
1: Absolutely. 603-843-8623.
2: Let's warm up that call line this morning. Well, we got a lot going on today, Bob.
1: Absolutely.
2: A little frost on the pumpkin this morning compared.
1: Yes, sir. I know it's against you, but I had long pants on down at the golf course this morning.
2: That's way too early. Way too early, Bob.
1: Well, I don't want these old bones to get cold.
2: Oh,
1: you know?
2: I get it.
1: Yep.
2: I get it. And, I run into Matt Patch this morning.
1: Oh, they got things rolling
2: All rolling up right now. Yeah. It's full tilt right now. Even if you want to go up and sign up for a Christmas tree, you can do that right now. It's right there. You can take care of it all. And he was telling me they had the first canning going on. So you got your hard cider drinks.

0: get any better. Then Matt put in a cut, and he said to go on the left-hand side because this was another planting, and that was better. I couldn't believe it would be anything better, but that corn right there has got more taste and as tender as you've ever had. Unbelievable. You got to get up and get some,
1: yeah,
0: but with this cold weather, it's going to be going by. I'm not sure how much more time we got on it, but get up there this week.
1: Well, we're going up this week.
0: And get some of that.
1: We're definitely going up this week.
0: And the maple ice cream and donuts and apples. I had to get me a bag of them Honeycrisp because they were ready to go.
1: Oh, I love those too. Those are, yeah.
0: Yeah, they're all firing right now.
1: Yeah.
0: So it's all up and going. And I know today was a little bit cool in the morning, but it's going to be a good afternoon to get up there today. You know, and one of the big things is they set right up on top, so you got the foliage to look at too.
1: Oh, beautiful
0: trees
1: spot.
0: Are start, you know, they're turning. It ain't, you know, all the way there, but there's a lot of color out there right now.
1: We like to go during the week because it's not as crowded.
0: Yeah.
1: So us being retired, we can do that. You know.
0: Yeah. Yeah. But they got it going on. They got another place set up there. You know, for the kids to go get on, and my grandkids love it up there. They love the slide, and the 1 year old there, she likes to get right in that pipe and get going, and Jax chases her through there.
1: God,
0: she don't
1: yeah.
0: go through quick, but she gets through it. Yeah,
1: oh, that's awesome. Good stuff.
0: She thinks she's right part of getting on them jungle gym, Isabella. Oh, wicked.
1: Yeah, that's...
0: Can't control her, Bob.
1: No.
0: Scary.
1: Yeah. No, those little younger women, they are hard to control.
0: Oh, yeah. Yeah.
1: For sure.
0: Jax wants to watch out. He'll get beat up by a
1: that's
0: girl.
1: Right. Yeah, you better hang in there.
0: But... Yep, Patch is all firing up, so it's time to get up there today.
1: Absolutely. So, my prediction of the Sox with 90 wins is kind of in jeopardy, I think.
0: It is.
1: You never
0: know, though.
1: They need to win 6 out of 8.
0: Yeah.
1: Against 3 pretty good teams.
0: Yeah.
1: Tampa, Cleveland, and the Cubs. So, we'll see. We'll know next week.
0: Yeah.
1: Yeah, we'll know better.
0: You know, I hate to be one of them guys, but I'd really like to see him drop a position. I like the Red Sox, New York, I do, but I think it's more favorable to move on if they played the number one team, Tampa. For some reason, you know, you never want to play the number one team the first round. But for some reason, they beat up on Tampa better than they beat up on
1: the Yankees.
0: And I know we swept them earlier. I get that. I get it. But right now in the playoffs, you don't want to face Schittler and
1: Freed
0: the first two games in the best out of three. That's not favorable for you.
1: No.
0: And I know we got Gray, and I know we got Toley. But that's as far as we go.
1: Yeah.
0: That's not good.
1: No.
0: Who is it? Ranger? Suarez. He hasn't beat the Yankees yet this year anyway. And you turn around and get him in the playoffs.
1: In Yankee Stadium.
0: In Yankee Stadium, and it isn't going to favor us any.
1: No.
0: Especially in the playoffs. Something about them. They hammer. And Judge is out again for at least 10 days. That wouldn't be bad if he was out for the rest of the year.
1: Wishful thinking, right?
0: Yeah. But still, he's not going to be able to take any hitting while he's out. So when he comes back, he isn't going to be...
1: No, because his is his leg. So, right, he's not going to be
0: out
1: there.
0: It is his leg?
1: Yeah.
0: I thought it was a broken rib. That
1: was the first time. This time, it's a strain in his calf.
0: Oh.
1: Bad calf strain. So, he's not going to be able to step and hit.
0: Right.
1: You know, not, I don't think. I mean, sitting down or something, taking some swings,
0: yeah.
1: but...

0: So that's going to affect his timing, even if he does come back, I think. But we'll see.
1: And the Patriots.
0: Oh, boy, this is a big game.
1: I think so.
0: Because next 2 weeks, they go to Jacksonville and Buffalo, two playoff teams.
1: Yep.
0: Just saying. You don't want to be perhaps 0-4, right?
1: No, I wouldn't want to start out of the gate 0-4. I don't even want to start out of the gate 1-3.
0: No, I don't either. But winning this one and build up some confidence. And of course, we got A.J. Brown out at least 4 weeks, and it could be, they say, 6 now.
1: Isn't that something? Here we go. And then Myles Garrett, who signed the biggest contract, is out.
0: He's out.
1: And, I mean, they give up first-round draft picks and
0: money
1: out the first game.
0: Yeah. What are these owners? They must just be holding their breath, huh? When they see these things, these guys get big money and boom.
1: I guess that's why they don't play in preseason, to at least get one game out of them.
0: Yeah, wow. So, yeah, you can't say must win for the Patriots, but certainly very important win because it's at home.
1: Already, yeah.
0: Already. It's at home, and you don't want to fall behind too much, you know?
1: Right. And did Pittsburgh win last week? Do we know that?
0: Pittsburgh last week. Yes, they did. They beat Atlanta.
1: Yeah.
0: Yep.
1: Who went with Pittsburgh?
0: All of us. All of us did.
1: Yeah.
0: We were all right on that one.
1: But, oh, boy.
0: Yeah, it's...
1: We can't go through another season, can we?
0: I would like to hope not. And I hope Drake May, I mean, the poor guy, one TD pass and 3 interceptions, all in the fourth quarter.
1: Yeah.
0: So he's got to get his ship back in shape here. But they got the talent, I think. They've got to play to... I'm picking them to win 10.
1: Yeah.
0: 10 games.
1: And I don't think that's out of the question.
0: No.
1: But who was the other receiver there that had one right in his hands at crunch time and dropped it for the Patriots?
0: Was it...
1: It was the other good one that we got before Brown.
0: From Dobbs.
1: Yeah.
0: Yeah. Yeah.
1: Right there. We got to have them hanging on, don't we?
0: Yeah. Yeah. And now those guys have got to step up with Brown out. Hollins has got to step up, and Dobbs has got to step up. And they got rid of Booty, which I wish they'd have kept him. I think there was a place for him. And then that Williams has got to step up. So we'll see what happens.
1: The thing about it is, too, with Brown, they had to double-team him.
0: Exactly.
1: And that opens up your others.
0: Yeah.
1: And that's what happens when you have number ones, like we said last year.
0: Yeah.
1: You know, they didn't have any last year. So everybody could go single man on everything you had. Now you got Brown. It takes him double teams and leaves somebody open.
0: Yep. So everybody else got to step up. We got to run the ball a little bit. You know, Stevenson's got to be able to run the ball to keep him off of
1: that line's got to get some holes open.
0: They got to.
1: I didn't see a whole lot of it.
0: No. And they got to stop T.J. Watt.
1: Yeah.
0: Too.
1: Yeah.
0: You know, from coming in. So that'll...
1: And who do they have for a quarterback? Rodgers.
0: Aaron Rodgers.
1: He needs to be dumped a couple times. He'll get a...
0: Yes. Yeah, we got to put some heat on him, get him to toss one up. Maybe he throws an interception or two, you know?
1: Yeah.
0: You never know. But so a lot going on. Dartmouth opening up their season today, going down to play Lehigh, who's number 7 ranked in the country in that division.
1: Yeah.
0: So that won't be easy. That's down in Philadelphia. And so we got high school football. Our Windsor team's 1-1. They traveled today. So we'll see how they come out of it. They go to Mill River today. Lebanon's off.
1: And we went to a football game earlier.
0: We did.
1: This week.
0: Yeah, Lebanon and Windsor and Pee Wee football.
1: Yeah.
0: That was...
1: Your grandson was playing a little linebacker.
0: Little linebacker, yeah.
1: Boy, I was impressed even with, you know, they were playing Lebanon, whatever. I was impressed with both quarterbacks, how good arms they had.
0: Threw the ball.
1: I mean, 10 yards. So people go, 10 yards. Yeah, well, 10 yards in fifth or sixth grade, you know, throwing bullets right in. And good receivers because they were catching them.
0: They were catching them, you know? Yeah, absolutely.
1: I mean, you just got to watch them to see it. They got confident, boom, right there.
0: Yep.
1: You know, and... You got to give us a call, 603-843-8623. Give us a shout on anything you want to talk about.
0: What do you want to talk about?
1: We'll talk about what you want to talk about. We'll have a little tuna fishing coming up.

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0: Boston.
1: Starters for the first two games in the playoffs, I think you got it to go with Sonny Gray and then probably Toley at Yankee Stadium.
0: I agree.
1: I think that's what you got to do. And then
0: you think Sonny Gray might be a little tired?
1: Well, he could be a little bit. Yeah, bring us that sticky tape. Yep, thank you. Yeah, I think he could be a little tired, and I think, you know, they haven't got him a lot of runs of late, Woody.
0: No, that's the thing.
1: And that's tough. Well, you know pitching. I mean, if you're pitching, you're either behind by 1-0 or ahead 1-0, you've got to bear right down, you know?
0: You know, we've got some hurt guys out there. We got some good ball players. And I'm not trying to say we don't. But what I kind of disagree with, you know, you look at batting averages this year, 250, 260, 240. That's about the group. And then you have some that are out of that, you know, better guys. But I just don't like it when you got like two or three eating, hitting .150 or lower. Okay? Who else?
1: Duran.
0: Same thing. They've had good games. Yeah. I get it. I really do. But we got guys hitting 100.
1: Yeah. Connor Wong.
0: And we've got to have better. We've got to get our offense going. When we were winning, who did we have in that group? And that's what we need going. Okay? I get it. We got Story back. And Story's hot right now.
1: He's had
0: a couple games and he's going. I get it. But up until this point, he hasn't been, you know, and before he got hurt, he hasn't been. But we need some offense going. We've got some young kids that are dead tired right now. Rafael is out.
1: Abreu.
0: He's just dead tired right now. You can see it in his swing.
1: You can.
0: He's not catching up.
1: No, he exactly. His swing is tired. No.
0: Yeah.
1: Watch it last night.
0: We need to get that starting lineup going how you're going to play it in the playoffs. This isn't a one night, all of a sudden, now we're going to put in our playoff team. Okay? We need to get it going. We're down to the end of the year. You're going to clinch. You're going to be in the playoffs. And we need to go.
1: Mm.
0: But we're not hitting the ball.
1: No, we didn't get. We were lucked out last night. We got some key hits that drove in the runs, but we didn't get a lot of hits last night.
0: And what about the night before?
1: You had three? Yeah.
0: Night before that, you had five. Five?
1: Yeah.
0: I mean, come on. We need to find some hits, whatever it is.
1: Yeah.
0: And I'm telling you, we're not playing the way we were playing when we were in that streak. Who is it?
2: Macklemore.
0: How you doing, Matt?
1: How's your contract?
0: What's going on, Bruno?
2: My song, Thrift Shop.
1: How you doing, Bruno?
2: Good. What do you think of them Giants?
1: Hey, Monday Night Football, baby. You're on this week.
2: I didn't realize this, but that was their first time in a long, long time beating the Cowboys on opening night.
1: And I just want to tell you, of the four of us that picked, one guy didn't pick the Giants, that being Mr. Parker. So just so you know that.
2: Really?
0: Oh, really?
1: The rest of us picked the Giants. We picked the Giants to win.
2: I think you're going to see a stark improvement, and I think a lot of it's got to do with the coaching.
1: John Harbaugh, I agree. And you guys got good young talent, Bruno. You figure Scatterboo back, if he stays healthy, Neighbors there, if he stays healthy, and I think Harbaugh will definitely help your quarterback for sure.
2: Yeah, this is the most encouraged I've been since Coughlin left, because it's a coach that's got some creds. You know what I mean?
1: Yeah, for sure.
2: Somebody they pick looking for the next great white hope, like they've been doing since Coughlin left. And I really believe that this one can work out. So
1: I'm happy for you, Bruno. You've suffered through some tough years here.
2: Yeah, I'm hoping it works out. So what else is going on?
0: I don't know. You tell us what's happening with the mill. What do you got? Any specials?
2: I got a new mill. I finally my one I got in 2019, my wood miser there. I got sick of stuff breaking on it. I couldn't take it anymore. I had a horrible summer. Every three or four logs I'd cut, something would break on the thing. So I sold it, and I got a different brand of mill, one that's more old school, and no, I don't have any computers. It doesn't have electronics and computers on it, like the last one. That was the issue.
1: It's doing the job. This one's doing the job, right?
2: This one's direct, hydraulically driven, so it's much better. And no, we're just sawing wood and cutting and splitting firewood. I got a lot of nice seasoned ash firewood if anybody's looking.
1: All right.
2: Pick it up at the mill. It's in a bag, third cord bag. Load it right in the back of your truck. Off you go.
0: There you go.
1: That's pretty good. How's Piney doing?
2: Oh, he's doing good. Doing good.
1: Good.
2: Well, he's had his ACL rebuilt, so he's all back going 100%.
1: Good.
0: Perfect.
2: Everything's good. And now I'm feeling good about at least having I'm not looking for playoffs, you know, at least being close maybe to get into the playoffs. You know,
1: I think you guys could be 500.
2: Decent record, you know, over 500.
1: I'm thinking 500's definitely within your reach.
2: You know, it's kind of, you know, I'm kind of been mad at the ownership group, just kind of like the Red Sox. You know, you got New York, you got the Maras and the Tishes. Come on, throw some money at the thing. You know,
0: yeah.
2: Throw some money. New York, you're in one of the you're in the top market in the country. You know, throw some money at it to win. You know, why just go low budget? You know, do something. At least the coach, I finally was, you know, he is a good coach. You know, you look back at, you know, what he's done in Baltimore and his longevity, and you know, I think he'll turn it around if they give him a chance to.
1: I think there's a lot of excitement, it seems like, with the team, so which is good.
2: But it's just like anything else, you got to spend the money. You got to spend it right. You got to spend it on the right players, which that's getting harder and harder to do now. Have you noticed? It's like you give these players big money now, and some of them lay down on you. They disappear.
0: Yeah. Look at
2: you know,
0: he's not laying down, but look at the money there that Myles Garrett got. Plays one game, he's out for 6-7 now. Yeah. And who was the other one, Bob?
1: A.J. Brown.
0: Gone for 6-7 now.
2: Yeah,
0: you pay big money for these people.
2: Yeah, I know it's a tough game, but I don't know if these, some of them, I can't say all. You can't put it all, but I don't think some of them are as tough as they used to be. I think we've had this coddling for the last 25 years, coddling everybody. Everybody's got to get coddled too. You can't say this. You can't do that. You can't do this. You can't do that. It's made a softness. You know, we're turning into soft America.
0: Yeah, I get it, Bruno. Yeah. Hey, we got to go to a break, Bruno. Appreciate the call.
2: Have a good one. Yep.
1: Bye. All right, take care, Bruno.
0: There you go.
1: 603-843-8623.
0: Give us another call. Let's light up this hotline.
1: Bam.
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0: Hey, welcome back to the Sports Buzz. You got the Hall of Fame of Bob Hengstings, 603-843-8623. Give us a shout.
1: What are we thinking with the Sox? Is Crochet, realistically, should we be counting on anything from him?
0: No.
1: Honestly, the remainder of the season?
0: No.
1: I don't think so.
0: No.
1: Right?
0: What I'm hoping don't happen is this thing drags through the winter, and then all of a sudden now we've got to get operated on. Okay?
1: Yeah.
0: That's when the next season goes, and I think we only got him signed for 3. So we'll be looking, what, this was his second, last year first, second, is he going to be, he could be out for his last year. We might not even see Crochet again. It could be a possibility. And do they want to sign him again?
1: Boy, oh boy.
0: I mean, you know what I'm saying? Because it happened to, what's his face last year? The right-hander.
1: Oh, Giolito?
0: No.
1: Houck?
0: Houck. Okay, they let him stay, you know, it's going to work. And then, boom, he had to be cut on, and he missed all this year.
1: Yeah, he's another one. They said, well, he's throwing in the minor leagues. What's he going to give us in the major leagues?
0: He'd have to be in the bullpen. You'd have to take somebody out of the, you know, off the roster and put him on to the playoff.
1: But how effective? He hasn't thrown to a major league hitter, would he?
0: Not one. Do you want to bring him out his first time and
1: see
0: how he is?
1: Yeah, Yankee Stadium? No, I don't. So realistically, hey, thanks, guys. We appreciate you getting back. But like you said with Crochet, let's find out, is he healthy?
0: Well, he ain't even ready, is he, Bob? What is he, up 10 pitches?
1: Yeah. No, I know.
0: You can't break people out in the playoffs to see how they are in a 2-game series. I'm sorry.
1: Yeah, no.
0: This isn't happening.
1: And originally, going to be back after the All-Star break.
0: Yeah. Yeah.
1: And
0: that's how they just buy time. You know what I mean?
1: Yeah.
0: I mean, how long do you rest somebody before you say, we got to cut you?
1: That's where I give credit. It's, again, football. Patrick Mahomes.
0: Yeah.
1: He said, no, I want to be operated on tomorrow.
0: Because I'm going to be back next year.
1: I'm going to be back next year. And he is. But he said, no. You're gonna take care of me right now.
0: Yeah.
1: And I think maybe that's we gotta find out.
0: I mean, I hope he isn't hurt and gets cut on and we lose the last year of him.
1: No. I would like to hope that maybe it's just okay, get strong over the winter and be ready to go. Or don't they still have winter ball? Woody, an instructional league, couldn't he go down in October?
0: He could do that.
1: And throw a little bit, and let's see how he is then, you know?
0: Yeah.
1: But him and Houck, I'm not counting on him at all. Now, the guy I'm hoping can come back here, they interviewed him last night, and I'm a little nervous, is Chapman. You know, at 39 years old, okay, he says... he thinks he's going to be okay, but his velocity's been down a little bit the last few weeks.
0: Oh, it's been way down.
1: You know, and I'm just wondering, is he where he's just tired, you know?
0: Well, he's wearing down. He's had a long, hard career.
1: He has.
0: He's done very well.
1: Yeah.
0: But Father Time is catching up with him.
1: Yeah.
0: How do you tell that?
1: Velocity down?
0: Velocity's down, but he's not striking out as many as he used to come in, blow people away. Here it is, hit it.
1: Yeah.
0: He's not doing that.
1: No.
0: He's becoming a pitcher.
1: Yeah.
0: And I don't know. At 39, do you sign him back? Who knows?
1: Yeah.
0: But He used to come in, blow two out of three away. Not a problem. He isn't doing that now.
1: No.
0: If he's getting people, it's basically on his breaking pitch.
1: Yeah, exactly. He's getting more of those ground balls or a little pop-up or whatever.
0: Yep.
1: But we need someone like him in the playoffs. Rafael is another one. Where is he at? Originally it was going to be just a few days, day-to-day. He hasn't even run yet. They're doing some stretching with him and all that stuff, but he's not even to the point of running. And that's a lot of his game defensively, is having that quick first step.
0: Right. You know, and it's terrible to have injuries right now. So you sit out right before the playoffs, and then when the playoffs get here, you get put back in, and, oh, well, he would, you know. We've got to win two games. Then we're done with the season.
1: Yep.
0: We can't afford to put somebody back in and have them do nothing.
1: No.
0: And that's the problem.
1: No, and we got to go into Yankee Stadium and win two out of three.
0: Win the first one.
1: Win the first one.
0: Take a shot at it in Fenway.
1: No, we're not. All three games are at Yankee Stadium.
0: Oh, they are. It isn't two out.
1: Oh, no. It's all three are at Yankee Stadium. One location.
0: So if we would have won that last game with the Yankees?
1: They would have all been in Fenway Park.
0: Really? I didn't realize that. I thought it was two out of three.
1: Nope. They changed
0: One, and one.
1: They changed it to all three in that first round.
0: So that's how important that last game was.
1: Was huge.
0: I didn't get that part of it.
1: No, that's...
0: Now... Sorry.
1: Yeah. And you're going in there, and as you said, first two games, Schittler and Fried.
0: Yeah.
1: Thank you very much.
0: You're going to face the same three.
1: And
0: Schittler
1: and Cole.
0: Fried and Rodon.
1: Or Rodon or...
0: Well, you only got three games, Bob. You got to win the first two.
1: Yeah.
0: Or one.
1: Yep. It's...
0: I don't get that. I don't get how you get three... You make the playoffs, and you get all three games at your stadium? I'm not agreeing with that if I'm an owner. I want at least one paycheck.
1: Well, I know. And I don't know how... how they came up with that, but that's what it is. I'm the same as you. How would they allow that, you know, to happen? But that's what it is. Yeah, it's.
0: I'd almost rather go back to the one game.
1: Well,
0: when and you're in.
1: We did that one time, right?
0: Yeah, what was the matter with that?
1: There's nothing if you're the winner of that, you know?
0: Yeah.
1: But that's...
0: You win one and you're in.
1: One and you're in.
0: Let it ride. How do you like to go to Yankee Stadium for three? Get your ballpark.
1: Yeah. And it gets underway on Tuesday, the 29th.
0: Of September.
1: Yep.
0: And that's what day is that?
1: That's
0: Saturday?
1: A Tuesday.
0: A what?
1: A Tuesday.
0: Yep.
1: So the top two teams in each league get a bye. And then you've got the number three seed against six seed and four and five, which will probably be, going to be the Yankees and the Red Sox. The higher seed in each wild card series hosts all three games.
0: Right. So that doesn't mean if we would have won the overall series of the year, that didn't mean we play all of them in Yankees.
1: No.
0: Yankees are higher than the Red Sox,
1: seed,
0: so
1: yeah.
0: That makes...
1: Yeah, that was the tiebreaker if we won. Yeah. So it's the higher seed.
0: Huh. I didn't realize it was like that.
1: So it's
0: I thought you would get one home game and... Huh.
1: So Tampa Bay is going to get a bye in the first round because they've got the best record in the American League.
0: Right. So who does... What does that mean? Who would the last team play?
1: They're going to play...
0: Four would play one, right?
1: They're going to play the three seed. No, four and five play each other, which is... let's see. So, who's the next best record?
0: We'll look it up.
1: Yep.
0: I know you can't wait, but we got to go to a quick break, and we'll figure this out. We're not sure. 603-843-8623. Give us a shout. Bam!

0: Hey everybody, Bubette here from Bubba's Bar and Grill at Newberry Harbor, right across from the town docks. Unfortunately, summer is coming to an end, and the lake is quieting down as school starts up. Speaking of back to school, it also means shorter time at home getting things done with all the sports events going on and shuttling kids around. Who has time to cook dinner when a soccer or football game is more important? 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We also have some fun fall pasta dishes to make any fall day feel warm. Don't forget, the bar and the wonderful cocktails they dream up, the apple cider margarita and the fall sangria, are at the top of my list. With all these wonderful fall options, Bubba's is the place to go. Come in and see us here at Bubba's, right on the southern tip of Big Lake Sunapee. And remember what we always say at Bubba's: we're having a lot of fun.
1: I can't win. I have to pick up three kids from three different games. I need a few orders of Bubba's awesome ribs and some pasta to carb load these kids for the next game.
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4: People, yeah, yeah, yeah. I'd be cheering too, Woody, if I won $1 million.
5: Yeah, yeah, can I have $250? They just had the kick of the week on. Barefoot kicker again. Dead center, no problem. Off into the trees.
4: Wow.
5: Bam, $1 million.
4: Look at that. That made it by a mile.
5: I'm thinking somebody's scouting him for an NFL team.
4: I would think maybe. He'd get a call up. James Whitehead. If you know James, look at, holy cow. He got his Ole Miss shirt on. He got a Peyton Tolley mustache.
5: Yeah.
4: Doesn't he?
5: Yeah.
4: Oh, okay.
5: Yeah.
4: Yeah, tune on game day, boys and girls, and you get to see it.
5: That must be something for him.
4: Yeah. Yeah.
5: $1 million at that point don't hurt.
4: No.
5: So I think you'd be buying the next party.
4: I think you might. I think you might. He's going to have a lot of friends after
5: Woody.
4: A lot of friends. So back to the Sox, we got Bale throwing today.
5: Yeah, he's not in my playoff picture.
4: He's not your
5: unless we need him out of.
4: He's not your starter first night.
5: No,
4: down at Yankee.
5: No
4: stadium.
5: Ain't happening. I seen him in these games.
4: Yes.
5: It's not good.
4: No.
5: I mean, people, you got to remember back his first game opening season pitcher. back, what, 4 years ago?
4: Yeah. Oh, yeah.
5: Something like that? Little Pedro, we called him.
4: Yeah.
5: He got hammered worse than Pedro. Oh.
4: Yeah.
5: Awful.
4: Yeah, well.
5: And if anybody can't go out and start because of the first inning, that's just psychological. Just forget the stuff.
4: Because when you come in to pitch, regardless, it's your first inning.
5: Right, right.
4: Whether it's the first, the fourth, the seventh.
5: Right, it's your first. So that don't make sense to me. Got to have a starter and then you come in. That's still your first inning.
4: Yeah. And you've had your warm-up routine.
5: Yeah.
4: Right? Whether you're coming in to start the game or in the third inning or whatever, you've still had your same routine.
5: Yeah.
4: Number of pitches, what you're doing. Yeah, I don't know. I don't know. So I'm hoping today we can sneak one out. We can come out of Tampa winning the series
5: anyway.
4: And
5: I don't think anything's going to change from here on out.
4: No, we're going to be playing the Yankees.
5: Yeah.
4: In the playoffs. We got to get ready for that.
5: So who did we say? Is it Houston? Or who's the next one under us? The fourth place. Houston and Chicago.
4: Well, Chicago and
5: the Cubs.
4: Chicago and Cleveland are back and forth of who's going to win that division.
5: Right.
4: And then the one that doesn't is going to be the fourth of the wild card.
5: Can you imagine winning your division and being fourth in the wild card? That's terrible.
4: Yeah. Well, look at in the American League. How many teams are over 500, Woody?
5: Right.
4: Not many. You know, it's been a funky year. I mean, it really...
5: It's almost been like an even year. No one's pulled out. Tampa Bay's been in first place the whole stretch.
4: For a long time.
5: And we've, you know, we've swept them during the regular season. We beat them in the first game last night. But it's odd. I don't know how many games over 500 they are. They got to be pretty good.
4: Who's that?
5: Tampa Bay.
4: Tampa Bay is 93-60.
5: That ain't terrible.
4: No, they're 33 games over 500.
5: Yeah.
4: So you got Tampa Bay, the Yankees, the Red Sox, the Guardians, and the White Sox. They are the five teams over 500. Then in the Western Division, you got two teams tied at 500, the Astros and the Rangers.
5: Yeah.
4: They're both 500 and they could win that league. And the Astros right now have the tiebreaker, so that's why they're considered in first. So there's seven teams 500 or better in the American League. That's it. Whereas in the National League, you've got the Braves, the Phillies, the Brewers, the Cubs, the Dodgers, the Padres and the Diamondbacks are all above 500. And 500 even in that division is the Pirates. So the Pirates are in third place, 19 games out of their division. They would be leading the American League West.
5: And that's,
4: that's unbelievable.
5: Yeah.
4: Hey, we're going to the top of the hour.
5: 603-843-8623. Give us a shout after the break.
4: What do you want to talk about?
5: Bam!
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7: A big week ahead. I'm Paul Stevens, Fox News. President Trump is getting set to join world leaders attending the UN General Assembly next week in New York City.
8: President Trump is expected to repeat his calls that Iran cannot have a nuclear weapon when he addresses the United Nations General Assembly in New York next week. Despite the war, the State Department has allowed a core Iranian delegation to attend the event. Iranian President Masoud Pezeshkian is reportedly one of the officials who has been granted a visa, but a senior administration official did not say whether there will be any meetings between the U.S. and Iran. The General Assembly comes against the backdrop of Chinese President Xi Jinping's state visit to D.C. China's relationship with Iran is under the spotlight. China is accused of propping up Iran's war machine by buying its oil, supplying the regime with weapons and even intelligence that's helping to target U.S. troops, allegedly.
7: And that's Fox's Madeline Rivera. And the Wall Street Journal reports U.S. officials think Iran obtained high-resolution satellite images of an American base in Jordan from Chinese entities before an attack that killed three U.S. service members. President Trump, meantime, announcing a major security deal with Denmark and Greenland that will expand the U.S. military presence on that Arctic island.
9: President Trump declaring victory in this historic deal with Greenland and Denmark, writing in a Truth Social post that the deal, quote, "I am pleased to announce the United States of America has entered into an agreement with the Kingdom of Denmark and Greenland that gives the United States permanent control over security and all other needs in Greenland, completely addressing all of our many U.S. concerns there. Will be no cost to the United States. We will immediately begin the process of developing a large military presence in the appropriate part of Greenland. Additionally, from now on, no U.S. adversary can ever have a base in Greenland, have a military presence in Greenland, or make sensitive investments in Greenland without our express written approval."
7: Fox's Chanley Painter. 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
19: Not a bad start to our weekend. A lot of sunshine, a lighter breeze through the afternoon, and very comfortable highs today. A little bit cooler than what we had out there on your Friday. Highs will only be in the mid-60s. We eventually drop back into the 40s again tonight under fair skies, but clouds will start to win out overnight, setting up clouds thickening Sunday morning and a round of showers during the afternoon with cooler highs only in the lower 60s. From the Stormwatch 9 Weather Center, I'm meteorologist Kevin Scarupa.
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5: Yep. Yeah. That's what I am. But here too. Whatever I can. Early morning, late afternoon. With the sports buzz, we're here for you. Shake, shake, shake. Shake, shake, shake. Hey, welcome back to the Sports Buzz. You got the Hall of Famer, Bob Hinkstinks, and myself listening in, waiting for you to call. We'll talk about what you want to talk about.
4: So before they call, Woody, you had a pretty good week, huh? Out on the ocean?
5: Oh, yeah.
4: Huh?
5: Finally. You know, last week had one on for a half hour, and for some reason the line broke. I don't know whether or not it touched a fin, cut off, or had a nick in the line. Usually the line don't break. And then we went out Thursday, 10:25, pole goes down, and we're fighting again. Wow. Got him in about probably an hour. 81 inches long, 350 pounds, you know, medium one, but the right one, because in this market we got going this year, they don't buy 100-inch fish.
4: Really?
5: And they want the 80s, you know, the 80-inch fish, young fish with a lot of fat, and
4: seriously,
5: this is just what they want, so... It don't got the size like we all like to battle 100-inch fish. I mean, that's just a great battle, great. But if you're going to sell them, this is the fish right here. So,
4: really?
5: And that's what it's about. It'll bring good money, and what a day. You know what I mean? First one's on the board. We're one for one. Well, one for two. We lost the first one, got this one. And tomorrow we'll go out and carry it out. We get another one tomorrow. We're back in the game, Bob.
4: We're back in
5: the It's been a long time coming,
4: yeah.
5: But that's the way it is. This is the time of season I like. You know, the like mid-August, September, October. This is when they're fed up. And they're heavy. So, you know, they're not buying 100-inch fish, but I'd like to try 100 on again.
4: Of course you would.

0: Oh, it ain't bad. You know, you take six-footers out there, you can fight in it. You're fighting to hang on is what you're doing.
1: Yeah, you get that load of water coming over the back of the boat there. I'm looking for my life jacket.
0: Yeah.
1: Yeah, yeah. Well, I hope you get another one tomorrow, Woody.
0: Me too.
1: Yeah, I want you 2 for 3 anyway. That's pretty good batting average.
0: Oh, yeah.
1: We'll
0: take and the bite, the guys come in and they pick it up and they're going to send it out and they're going, we're talking down towards the Cape and up in Maine, we're kind of in the middle and they're picking up a lot of fish.
1: Yeah.
0: They're catching a lot of fish, which is good because there's a lot of fish around, but then in the market point of it, it ain't so good.
1: Right, right.
0: Because it fills up and they stop buying them, but got to take advantage of it right now while they're around.
1: That's right. That's right. Well, I hope you guys, I'm looking forward to some more pictures. So that was pretty exciting to get that. I said, well, Woody struck it today. So
0: it's about time.
1: Absolutely. We got to get the captain to call in to do the picks. So after last week, folks, I'm still the leader in the clubhouse. Woody and Hutch tied. I had 14, Woody and Hutch 13, and Rich was 12. So not bad picking first week.
0: Bob?
1: Yeah?
0: You can just say you were in first place.
1: For what?
0: You can't go, I'm still in first place. All cocky on the radio here.
1: Well, after week one, I'm in first place. That could all go to, you know what, this coming week.
0: So what do we do? If he don't call in, that scratches him off a week. That's over. That puts you out of the year, doesn't it?
1: It could hurt him. It could hurt him. So do we wait for him and just let him do
0: it? Well, we'll try.
1: Huh?
0: We'll try.
1: Okay, we'll wait a little.
0: We'll wait a little bit. We don't need to scratch. He's he usually runs in last place a lot. So.
1: Yeah, so we'll let him call in. Hutch has already made his picks, of course. So he's, and I'm proud of him. He's picked both New England and Green Bay.
0: Right. So he must know something we don't.
1: Well, maybe he does.
0: How did he do last week?
1: He had tied with you.
0: Really?
1: With 13, yep. Yep. Of course, he picked Buffalo twice, so.
0: Who won it last year, Bob?
1: Did you have to ask that question?
0: Hey, this isn't a sprint, you know. This is a... You just got to play it out each week. Yeah. It's a marathon.
1: It is a marathon.
0: Yeah.
1: And I got to drag out my sheets. So last year, Woody won.
0: Oh, yeah, that's right. I forgot.
1: Woody won. I was third. Hutch was second. I was third, and then Rich was a distant fourth. But you had 172.
0: Yeah.
1: And Hutch was 168. I was 167. And Rich was 147. So
0: that's something that you save all in paper.
1: Doing because you guys always say, writing them in pencil, Bob. You're writing them in pencil.
0: Yeah, well, you were pencil whooping us.
1: So I keep the facts here. So Woody's the defending champion.
0: Yeah.
1: And
0: it's hard to win 2 years in a row, but I'm going to give it a bit.
1: You're going
0: to
1: shoot for it. Yeah. So what about the Pats, speaking of that? What do you think for tomorrow with them in Pittsburgh?
0: I got to say we got to have a win. Even if you win 0-2, you're still not out of it. But with Buffalo and Jags on the road,
1: I'm not
0: looking to be 1-3.
1: No.
0: It's still, you still got shots, but just 0-4 don't usually line up and come into playoff contention.
1: I'd like to hope that they had that bad fourth quarter. Hey, bottom line is,

0: They were leading Seattle, who's a pretty damn good team. And if they don't implode at the end, they got a chance to at least tie that thing and go into overtime with them. And that's not like they got blown out by,
1: no.
0: 40, 50 points. I mean,
1: but why did it go where it went? Is this because of play calling?
0: Well,
1: did we have the lead when he was getting intercepted? Early in the fourth?
0: We did.
1: Were we not moving the ball on the ground?
0: We weren't real good. I mean, a little bit, but...
1: I mean, I'm just looking because... I don't hate Drake May. I'm not saying he's terrible. But I'm not building a statue right yet like a lot of people.
0: Yeah, you're not sold on him, right.
1: I'm not saying he's terrible. But where does he go in the fourth quarter? Where has he been in the playoffs? These are big games for you, Bob. If we can't play under this pressure, where are we going?
0: I hear
1: and
0: you.
1: How long does it take before you become a believer in these big games? Like, I don't think tomorrow's a big game. I don't think he blows up in this. But when we played Seattle, this was talked about. This is a team that blew up. This is a game we got to go out and win. This is it, right here. He listened to this, and he blew up. Tomorrow isn't a blow-up day.
0: No, I'm hoping tomorrow, home opener.
1: Yeah.
0: Fans all fired up that they can come out and get off to a good start and maybe build something a little bit.
1: He just... it was like we lost in the Super Bowl, and then we played that team. That's two terrible games, okay? On top of three in front of them two, that's five terrible games. We won, but it was basically because of our defense, okay?
0: Yep.
1: So we haven't had one of them games in five games now.
0: Yeah, it's time to...
1: We got to stand up and go.
0: Yeah.
1: Right?
0: And we do. Yeah, we got to get something started here. Because, as you said, our next two games on the road, at Jacksonville, at Buffalo, aren't going to be easy.
1: Right. And we got good receivers out there without Brown now.
0: We do.
1: I mean, it isn't like, you know, we didn't have anything and now we lost Brown and... Okay, you can move along. You can set up. Let's go.
0: Yeah, I'm hoping. I think May's enough of a competitor.
1: Yeah,
0: he's learned from that last week, the last couple games, maybe. You know, I think a lot of his problem in Seattle in the Super Bowl was his offensive line.
1: Right.
0: He wasn't having time.
1: Did he have time? That ain't saying much if he was having time and throws three picks in the fourth.
0: Well, I wasn't up to watch it live, but I saw the replays of it. And to me, it was like he just...
1: Threw it.
0: Yeah. Yeah, I don't know what he was honestly thinking with that last one particularly from gathering the whole game situation. You don't want to take a sack. You don't want to throw a interception. You want to just get... Because they were within field goal range.
1: Yeah.
0: Airmail it, and now kick, tie, and we go into overtime. Because they were down 13-10.
1: Yeah.
0: You know, and kick a field goal, we tie it up, and we're still playing. You know, but...
1: That's a choice. Whose choice is that? We don't go after the field goal at this point?
0: I don't... Again, I wasn't... watching it, but that was third down still. You know, maybe they're thinking they could catch them and score. I don't know. I wasn't listening to all the commentary of what, you know.
1: But I mean, if it comes down.
0: The head coach says, hey, we're going to kick this thing, right?
1: Let's go.
0: Yeah.
1: We go for the tie right now.
0: Yeah. Yeah.
1: I'm not getting that. I'm not.
0: Yeah,
1: I'm not going all or nothing on the first game. I mean, if I can tie him and go for it in overtime.
0: Particularly without them having their starting quarterback.
1: Right.
0: You know, that's another big thing.
1: Yeah.
0: That Darnold was out, you know.
1: Yeah, and they beat us with a
0: backup
1: quarterback, too.
0: 603-843-8623. Give us another call.
1: We got to make sure the phones are working. Give us a shout. Bam!
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0: James Brown?
1: How?
2: All right, James Brown, we got to do these. We got to do these sponsors. Without these guys, you wouldn't get to listen to us.
0: Oh yeah,
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0: If they can't fix it, scrap it.
2: Upper Valley Stoves.
0: Getting ready with the pellets.
2: Wilson Tire.
0: Whoo, they're waiting for you to come over, change them tires around.
2: Richard's Electric, Marsh Brothers Deli, where Rich gets his grub. 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
2: Martin's Mechanical, William Smith Auctioneers.
0: See him the other day up picking apples at Patches up there. He was sitting down having, you know, his ice cream and donut and
2: boy.
0: Maybe a cider.
2: Well, had a boy, maybe a cider. Bubba's Bar and Grill.
0: Bubba. Working right down there beside Bubba's up on the mountain.
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0: Transportation
2: homes.
0: And all that.
2: Paint and Place Signs, Chad Hemingway. The Hilton Garden Inn.
0: Where we, you know, I had to buy breakfast again.
2: I
0: had
2: to
0: get Bob to come in and do the radio, you know.
2: Thank you, Woody.
0: Yeah.
2: Lundy Lawn Care and East Plainfield Auto. 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Thanks.
0: Get up there and get your bow fixed and have some ice cream, donuts, and maybe take a walk through that corn maze. You get lost in that corn maze, Bob, just walk uphill. You'll be all good.
2: All
0: don't
2: right.
0: Just, don't panic.
2: Just walk
0: it's
2: up.
0: It's right there.
2: All right. That's what I'll have to do. I get my grandson to go with me. He'll.
0: There you go. Touch him loose in the maze.
2: Oh, yeah. He'll get me going. All right. We don't know about Rich with the picks, but... we can wait a little bit longer, I guess.
0: I don't know if he's on a plane or if he's driving.
2: Yeah.
0: I'm not sure with that.
2: Well, I'm shocked he didn't text him to us or something, but... Well, maybe we can do ours, and then if he calls in, we'll...
0: Yeah.
2: Yeah. Okay. We got Cincinnati at Houston.
0: I'm going Houston.
2: Yeah, I think at home, Houston at home, and their defense is pretty tough. I'm with you. Pittsburgh got New England. I'm going New England.
0: I'm gonna go New England this week.
2: Okay. And Cleveland at Tampa Bay.
0: I gotta go Tampa Bay.
2: Oh yeah, Cleveland's in trouble. I mean that's yeah. Carolina at Atlanta. I'm going Carolina.
0: I am too.
2: New Orleans at Baltimore.
0: I'm going Baltimore.
2: Baltimore, yeah. They're the real deal. Minnesota at Chicago.
0: I'm going Chicago.
2: I'm going Minnesota.
0: Whoo!
2: I think Minnesota defense is...
0: Chicago only scored 59 points
2: I
0: last
2: know they
0: week.
2: Did,
0: yeah.
2: Minnesota,
0: and maybe they used it all, Bob.
2: Minnesota. Green Bay at the Jets. You know who I'm going with.
0: Same dog bit me.
2: Yeah. Philly at Tennessee. Philly.
0: Yeah.
2: Jacksonville at Denver.
0: I got to go Denver on
2: me
0: this
2: too.
0: One.
2: Me too. Denver lost last week and they're fine. Las Vegas at the Chargers. I'm going the Chargers.
0: Chargers. They lost last week. I don't know.
2: Yeah, they'll be ready. Washington at Dallas. Now, Dallas is a team under the gun a little bit. I'm going Dallas at home.
0: Washington.
2: You're going Washington?
0: I'm going to go Washington on that one.
2: Okay. Seattle at Arizona.
0: Seattle.
2: Miami at San Francisco. San Francisco. Indianapolis at Kansas City. You know what I always say?
0: Oh, yeah.
2: Can't go
0: against
2: them. Mahomes.
0: I'm going to go, too. I mean.
2: Yeah.
0: Let's look. Let's just talk about that game, Bob, that Monday night game right there.
2: Yeah.
0: Not KC, you know, with what's his name?
2: Walker.
0: Who?
2: The running back, Walker.
0: Well, the receiver there, Kelsey. Oh,
2: yeah.
0: You know, and their line, they were right there with Mahomes. I mean, they got a lot of talent. Now they've added that running back.
2: Kenneth Walker, yeah, from Seattle.
0: What do you have? He had 167, 68 or something yards running last
2: Two
0: week.
2: Touchdowns, yeah.
0: I mean, I think that they're the Seattle of last year.
2: They could be.
0: Or better.
2: They could be.
0: Boy, they're tough.
2: Yeah. Monday Night Football, Bruno's Giants at the Rams.
0: Sorry, Bruno,
2: the Rams this week.
0: I'm going with the Rams this week.
2: I'm going with the Rams this week. And then the Thursday night game, Atlanta at Green Bay, Green Bay.
0: Yep.
2: Okay.
0: So we didn't have too many that were different there, Bob.
2: Couple different.
0: It's going to be a game.
2: Yeah, it's going to be a battle. So we're waiting on our man.
0: Yep. So is the golf all over with now, Bob? PGA?
2: PGA, they got their little fall league going on, but it's not all the big names, you know.
0: Is it on TV and all that?
2: I think it might be. I haven't been watching it, but I'm sure it's going to be on some station, but it's tough for them competing with football now. Probably on the Golf Channel, you know.
0: Right. What is that, like for rookies just first year on and to get some more?
2: No, guys that are looking to move up in the rankings, I think they'll get some points for this, you know. They'll get points towards next year.
0: So what's the advantage of moving up in points? For FedEx or something?
2: Yeah, I think it gets them, you know, exemptions to get into the big tournaments, you know.
0: Oh, really?
2: Type of thing, yeah.
0: I didn't know you needed so many points to get in.
2: Well, you need wins and so forth. If you get a win or a top 10 finish or whatever, it gives you some points to go to get to the Masters,
0: right,
2: or the U.S. Open or whatever, that type of stuff.
0: So, you don't have to win every tournament. If you're coming in 2 and 3, you're making a good living in the top 5.
2: Yep, you are. And you got some chance of moving up into the top 100. You know,
0: yep.
2: Some of these guys that are in it, they're ranked like 127, 128, 130. They're trying to get up into that top 100 ranking to get to go to the big tournaments. That's what.
0: So a guy like one of your 120s or 30s there, he goes and if he qualifies, don't he play in the tournament? Or you can't even qualify if you're 100, like with the points you're talking about.
2: Yeah.
0: If you're 140th, you can't qualify in these tournaments?
2: Some of the tournaments you can't, I don't
0: But
2: think.
0: What about like the first tournament? With all the flowers and everything. What is that?
2: Not the Masters.
0: Yeah.
2: Well, the Masters, it's really exclusive to get in.
0: Really?
2: Yeah. Yeah, they only take, you know, certain, and Rich knows it better than I, but you gotta be pretty good to get able.
0: So you can't qualify if you're in like 140th?
2: Yeah, I don't think you're going to get to go to the Masters, yeah.
0: Well, I'm not saying go, but I mean to qualify to
2: you
0: try.
2: You can qualify by winning some of them, doing well in the tournaments before the Masters.
0: Right.
2: You know, because they start in January, so you can get some points ahead of that. You know, yeah, I don't have a, we need, call in Numbers Man. Numbers Man can tell us better than that. Yeah, golf is so damn complex with all their point system that it's over my head sometimes. And I'm locked into baseball playoffs right now and the NFL, and that's all I can. College football, I love watching college football.
0: So what do you think about the college football this year? You know, Alabama's about 15th or whatever. I don't think I've ever seen them that deep.
2: Well, that transfer portal, Woody.
0: Yeah.
2: The guys can jump around and go, and it's like, look at Ohio State going down there and getting beat first game by Texas, you know? I mean, they...
0: That was quite a game, wasn't it?
2: Oh, yeah.
0: How about Ohio State just blowing them out until the fourth quarter?
2: And then it just...
0: And then turned right around and they win.
2: Yeah.
0: How's Texas come back and win that? I'm just not sure how.
2: Well, I'd gone to bed thinking Ohio State had it.
0: Oh, yeah.
2: You know, that's what stinks. A lot of these really good games, until I get into the winter mode, I'm going to bed before they're over. You know, seriously.
0: Well, that's like the baseball games coming on 8:30 during the work week. It's like, shoo. I'm going to have to take 3-hour nap before I...
2: That's what I have to do the World Series. You know, it's like, holy cow.
0: Well, it's coming. We got to go to another quick break. We got to hear from you. 603-843-8623. Give me a call. We'll do a little fishing about. We're talking about some fishing. 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
2: Dancing in the street, Philadelphia, PA.
0: Hey, welcome back to the Sports Buzz. Here we go. Who is it?
7: Jack from Springfield.
0: How you doing, Jack?
2: What's cooking, Jack?
7: How are you, Woody? Congratulations. Good. On that big fish.
0: Thanks. Been waiting quite a while to get him.
7: Yeah. Sounds good. I've got a piece of sports trivia for you that I picked up from John Smoltz in a podcast yesterday.
0: Really?
7: Yeah. Greg Maddux, Tom Glavine, John Smoltz, and Pedro Martinez, if you took their stats combined, they had 12,000 strikeouts.
0: Yeah.
7: Those four combined faced Tony Gwynn 330 times. Out of those 330 at-bats, they struck him out three times.
2: Wow.
0: That's quite a feat right there.
2: Wow.
7: Yeah. That's pretty amazing.
0: He was a pretty good hitter.
7: Yep. He was.
2: Take a look, Jack, at how many times he struck out in his whole career, and it's staggering, too.
7: Yes, it is. It is. But that
2: he struck
7: out. You look at those four pitchers and you think of three times. He said Glavine got him twice, and he may have got him once, and that was it. Pedro and Maddox never struck him out.
2: That's amazing.
0: Ha!
7: So that's
0: I'm surprised Pedro didn't get him.
2: That's it. Well, you hang in there.
7: Okay. Go get
0: what do you think of what do you think about the Patriots tomorrow? What's that?
7: Oh, I said go get that big kahuna tomorrow.
0: Oh yeah. We'll go for one a little bigger tomorrow.
2: What are you picking for the Sox? You think they're going to get beyond the Yankees in the playoffs?
7: Oh, probably not.
2: That's
7: probably not.
2: Kind of figuring too.
7: But
0: well, I hate to talk like that because I want to see the Sox win more than, anybody. But realistically, I don't see it happening. But, there's a reason why we play the game. And we might come right out of our shell and take them. But we'll see.
7: Right. Yeah, it's been a fun year at times, though. So I'm not complaining.
0: Oh, yeah.
2: No, me too. Likewise.
7: Although I'm swearing at the TV every night.
0: Is that what I heard?
7: Yeah, probably.
0: Yeah. Yeah.
7: Just ask my wife.
0: All right, Jack. All right.
7: Take care. Right.
2: Take care, Jack.
7: Bye-bye. Yeah,
2: you too. Bye-bye. Well, we've all sworn a little.
0: Yeah. I might be sitting there by myself, no one else in the house swearing.
2: Yeah, there's been some aggravating moments for sure, but there's been some good ones too.
0: Yeah.
2: And they were on that run there, winning 15. That was pretty.
0: I always divert back to in that good run that we had. And I see the small ball, and I'm not seeing the small ball when we're not hitting.
2: Right, right.
0: Well, what got us to that streak?
2: We did have
0: We started bunting.
2: Yeah, we did have a nice bunt last night.
0: We did.
2: Yeah, they got, kept that in and going.
0: Yeah.
2: And ultimately, we got a base hit to drive into run, so.
0: Who is it?
8: It's Quinn the Eskimo from Windsor.
2: Quinn the Eskimo, huh? Mike Quinn. How are you?
8: I want to know when Bob Hinkson's going to bring punt, pass, and kick to McClay Royce Field in Windsor.
2: Well, I didn't know I was the guy to be able to do that, but it would be fun to have that, wouldn't it?
8: Yes.
0: I remember that way back in school, the punt, pass, and kick. And I didn't really realize it was still around.
2: Yeah, Mike, that's a good question. I don't know. Yeah, I don't know who you would see to make it happen. I have to check with James down at the rec department. Maybe he's got some connections that he knows.
8: Oh, okay. I guess I overestimated you, but I think you'll get to it, and maybe it'll happen. I won first place when I was a kid. I got a Philadelphia Eagles jacket.
2: You did? Wow.
8: Yeah.
2: Well, you're a Pennsylvania guy, so that's what you ought to get,
8: Yeah, yeah. I could have been a contender, but I wasn't.
2: But, hey, that's a great memory, though, right?
8: Right, right. Well, I dropped it in your lap now, so see what you guys can do.
2: Okay, and I'm on record because it's over the air, so I'll see what I can work out.
8: All right.
0: Why? Thanks, did Bob. You want to try it again?
2: All right. Take care. Take care, Mike. Thanks for the call.
8: Yeah. Okay, bye.
2: See ya.
0: What was he trying to do? Defend his title?
2: Yeah, maybe. But he's like my age, so I think he's out of the age range, you know.
0: But, I do remember that back. Yeah, I almost too. Think I was in that one time. I'm not sure.
2: You very well might have been.
0: That was a big thing.
2: Oh, big time.
0: At one time.
2: I think Ford Motor Company did it at one time, the Ford punt, pass, and kick. I think.
0: Why would that have dropped out?
2: I don't know. I'll have to research it. Punt, pass, and kick. And see what I can come up with.
0: Now, does the winner go on?
2: Well, they used to, and then they had them, you know, they would go like the Foxborough for the regional, and then they would end up, I want to say, like at the Super Bowl or something, or a big college game or something like that. They used to, I remember seeing it on TV.
0: They didn't do it on TV, but if they won, they went there.
2: Yeah. Yeah.
0: Yeah. Huh.
2: So, yeah. But I'll have to research that a little bit. What do they got me?
0: Because that was like the free throw thing kids used to do, like in.
2: We have the Elks hoop shoot.
0: Now, right.
2: They have in Vermont, yeah.
0: Right. And that's what it is.
2: Yeah.
0: The Elks hoop shoot, and you keep moving along. My oldest boy, Robert, he went quite a ways. And then, boy, he was in the lead by quite a few, and a guy. Sank every shot he had and took him by like one, and that was over.
2: Yeah.
0: But he did very well moving quite a ways, but.
2: Yeah, I'll have to check into it and see what, you know, how the heck it works or, you know, how you sign up for it. You know, I really don't know much.
0: If they even still got it.
2: Exactly.
0: I mean, we've watched the Super Bowls and stuff, and we haven't seen anything on it. You know what I mean? The winners of this year's punt, pass, and kick.
2: Yeah.
0: Because I can remember them doing it, but I don't remember seeing them for quite often.
2: No. So if somebody, one of the listeners, knows anything about it or the competition, give us a call. And I've been charged with trying to get it to come to Windsor. So
0: there you go.
2: We can do a local one, I guess.
0: He's just looking to defend his championship.
2: That's right.
0: Here.
2: That's right. Well, he's from Pennsylvania. When he grew up, he's a big football fan.
0: Yeah.
2: And he was
0: who's his team?
2: Philadelphia.
0: There you go.
2: Yeah. And but I think he's come around to a little bit of the Patriots now.
0: He's has
2: been
0: he?
2: Up, been up here long enough. Yeah, he taught for a long time in Hartford, and he was been on a bunch of committees at Windsor. He's a very civic-minded individual, done a lot. He's our tree warden.
0: Yeah.
2: You know, if people need to get a tree cut down and stuff like that. So, but, yeah, it's... yeah, I got a lot of things going on my plate right now, and we might as well add that one.
0: Yeah.
2: Jeez, I'm crow. I tell people, for a retired guy, sometimes I seem to find myself involved in a lot of stuff, but it keeps me busy anyway from getting in trouble. I want to tell you, Woody, acorns. We have oak trees around our house.
0: Yep.
2: I have picked up more acorns this year, and
0: have you always had a few, or does it seem like an overabundance of them this year?
2: Overabundance this year. It was kind of like, for a while, it seemed like every other year.
0: Yeah, usually it is.
2: Well, we had a lot, you know, a lot last year, but we got a lot more this year.
0: Huh.
2: Holy cow. Just crazy.
0: I have to see, you know, what's in the woods, because that goes along with deer hunting pretty good.
2: I bet it does, yeah. You're getting ready for that, too.
0: Yeah, we still got a little time, you know, but bow season's going on right now. You know, I think, you know, usually we don't have too many people calling in, but I may just open up the
2: buck pool
0: next week.
2: Yeah, why not?
0: And you guys getting bucks, you know, with a bow. We've always taken bow kills.
2: Absolutely.
0: It's easy. You know, people wait until the end to call them in, but it's always good to get in there and talk about it a little bit. And it's always good to hear from them, getting these deer.
2: So I want you to know that my wife now, after listening to you with ball players, she's got her own nicknames for some of these.
0: Really?
2: Guys. Oh, yeah. She calls Isaiah Kiner Falefa, she calls him Alfalfa.
0: Alfalfa.
2: And she loves the camel jockey.
0: Yeah.
2: For Durbin. Yeah. And so in Cool Hand Luke, she uses Cool Hand Luke.
0: Yeah.
2: But she loves Alfalfa. That's what she calls Isaiah.
0: So she's staying right on the Red Sox.
2: Oh, yeah. Well, Red Sox. That's
0: her team.
2: That's her team.
0: Right.
2: Yeah.
0: But, I mean, you got, like, Steve Rainbow Trout.
2: That's right. I don't
0: need everything a man could want, I got more than I asked for.
2: Hey, we got time for one more call or two more calls. 603-843-8623.
0: Give us a shout. Bam!
9: Yeah. Hey everybody, Bubbett here from Bubba's Bar and Grill at Newberry Harbor, right across from the town docks. Unfortunately, summer is coming to an end, and the lake is quieting down as school starts up. 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Who has time to cook dinner when a soccer or football game is more important? 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Don't forget the bar and the wonderful cocktails they dream up. The apple cider margarita and the fall sangria are at the top of my list. With all these wonderful fall options, Bubba's is the place to go. Come in and see us here at Bubba's, right on the southern tip of Big Lake Sunapee. And remember what we always say at Bubba's: we're having a lot of fun.
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0: Who is it?
1: It's Mike from Grantham.
0: How you doing, Mike? What's up today?
1: Good. I heard you guys talking about the acorns. And
0: yep.
1: I have an oak tree. It's in my backyard. And when I looked out early this morning, I had three deer hanging around underneath it.
0: Oh.
1: Munching on the acorns. I thought they saved those for later in the year, but they were definitely chewing on them.
0: Oh, yeah. Any horns in them, Mike?
1: No. It was a female and two young ones.
0: Spotted, are they?
1: Still got a little bit of spots on them.
0: Yeah, perfect.
2: No, this has been a banner year. A banner year for acorns at my house, Mike. We got a ton of them.
0: Yep. You hunt, Mike?
1: I got tired of taking my gun for a walk, so I don't anymore.
0: Oh, I was just going to say, we're going to be opening up a deer pool this year, and if you got something with horns, make sure you give us a call. Might have a chance to win some good tires with it.
1: I follow that every year.
0: Oh, you do? Good.
1: Oh, yeah.
2: Well, tell your friends to call in. So it's a luck of the draw. You know, it's not the biggest deer or anything like that. So.
1: Yep.
2: Okay.
0: All right, Mike. Thanks for the call.
1: Have a good day.
2: You too. Bye-bye.
0: There you go, Bob. You never know what people want to talk about. Acorns and stuff.
2: Acorns, tuna fish. We got it all going on.
0: A little mayonnaise. We make you some tuna.
2: Oh.
0: Phew.
2: You got me hungry now, Woody.
0: Better stop up the patches.
2: Yeah, boy.
0: Just remember, go uphill if you get lost in the corn maze.
2: I've got that down. I typed that right into my phone.
0: Yeah.
2: So all I got to do is look in my notes.
0: Call up and put a ribbon on a Christmas tree up there. They're doing that.
2: That's crazy, huh?
0: Perfect.
2: Yeah, we may have to get it all done when we go out. But we're
0: so by next week, we'll see about where we're standing, really, with the Red Sox. If we fall a position or...
2: Yeah, because we'll be through the Tampa series and we'll be through the Cleveland series.
0: Yeah.
2: And then we'll be midway in the Chicago Cubs series.
0: We'll know if we're still going for 90 or not.
2: Yeah. So, quick question for you. When the Cubs come back, how is Bregman greeted by the Boston fans? What do you think? So-so?
0: They come back in the last series, right?
2: Yeah.
0: I think it'll be 60-40. I think there'll be some... But I don't know. You know, the camel jockey's done a hell of a job for us this year.
2: Yeah.
0: I don't know how many home runs Bregman's got, if they're about the same. But he's made some good defensive plays for us. You know, at one point, I thought we were going to have to get rid of him. And they hung with him. And
2: they did.
0: He went to the hitting coach, he claimed, and he come out swinging.
2: Yeah, no, he definitely did. I agree with you. I've been pleased with him, and you know what? He's a lot less money.
0: Yeah.
2: You know.
0: Yeah.
2: In all honesty, I mean, and younger. You know, Bregman's 32.
0: Yeah.
2: And Bregman's got 26 homers.
0: Right.
2: So he's got more homers, 88 RBIs. You know, he's had a good year for Chicago. Don't and he's a good ball player. I really liked him. You know, for sure. But
0: is he a $40 million
2: player?
0: Well,
2: that's the whole key.
0: Right. But he can get it. He got it.
2: No, he did. You know? And you can't fault the guy for getting what... Durbin is not doing terrible. He's got 13 homers, 64 RBIs, and considering his start...
0: Yeah.
2: You know, that's not bad. And like you say, he's played very good defense. He steals some bases for him. You know, so.
0: Well, Bob, another week gone by. You got to go watch a game or something next week.
2: But, you know, I'm always available other than that.
0: Absolutely.
2: Ready to
0: Thanks
2: go.
0: For being here.
2: Anytime.
0: Don't worry about the horses being blind. Just load the wagon. Have a safe week. Go get you some apples and stuff today. Over.
2: Over.
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4: Making the push before the midterms, I'm Angelo Bavaro, Fox News. With November right around the corner, Vice President J.D. Vance and former Vice President Kamala Harris are stumping for their parties. Fox's Madeline Rivera explains what Vance talked about during his visit to Iowa.
5: He also talked about no taxes on tips and border security, which did elicit cheers from the crowd. Republicans, though, are facing some headwinds in Iowa, where a Fox News poll shows about 42% of voters feel they are falling behind financially. Vance acknowledged more work has to be done, saying Rome was not built in a day. He's making an appeal to farmers who are crucial in the agriculture-heavy state. Former Vice President Kamala Harris will appear alongside Democratic Senate candidate Abdul El-Sayed in Michigan on Tuesday. It comes as El-Sayed comes under scrutiny once again for his ties to streamer Hassan Piker, who made some controversial comments in a recent interview, including that the U.S. conducts more terrorism than Al-Qaeda.
4: Election Day, November 3rd. A federal appeals court rejecting a Trump administration policy that allows the quick deportation of migrants to third countries.
6: The three-judge panel of the Boston-based First U.S. Circuit Court of Appeals largely upheld the decision by a lower court judge that declared the Department of Homeland Security's policy to allow migrants to be sent to countries other than their own without giving them a chance to raise safety concerns unlawful. The Trump administration has entered into a series of agreements that have allowed the U.S. to send more than 25,000 migrants to at least 29 third countries. District Judge Brian Murphy, an appointee of former President Biden, found the policy failed to protect migrants' due process rights and could lead to swift deportation without notice to unfamiliar and potentially dangerous countries. The case is likely headed to the U.S. Supreme Court. Lisa Lacerra, Fox News.
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3: Not a bad start to our weekend. A lot of sunshine, a lighter breeze through the afternoon, and very comfortable highs today. A little bit cooler than what we had out there on your Friday. Highs will only be in the mid-60s. We eventually drop back into the 40s again tonight under fair skies, but clouds will start to win out overnight, setting up clouds thickening Sunday morning and a round of showers during the afternoon with cooler highs only in the lower 60s. From the Stormwatch 9 Weather Center, I'm meteorologist Kevin Scarupa.

0: Rising from the heart of the swamp, a beacon of truth is casting its light. From sea to shining sea, The Vince Show. Here's Vince Colonnaise.
1: Okay, 844-484-3872, 844-4 the USA. That's the way to join us today. Coast to coast, sea to shining sea. Get in here on the program. As always, great to be with you, America. We've got a big decision from the United States Supreme Court overnight, a frustrating one, as they say, no, we just don't have time to protect America's mail-in ballots, that Americans can't be certain that the ballots that are arriving through the mail were actually only sent by Americans. Isn't that crazy? Isn't that nuts? Now, this is a thing that the president has been working on for a long time. He's been trying to make this work with the United States Postal Service. He didn't want the Postal Service in the business of handling ballots that didn't belong to Americans. And he sought to protect America's mail-in ballots, which makes a lot of sense. If you go back to the Carter-Baker Commission of the early 2000s, Jimmy Carter, the late Democrat president, was saying, you know, the use of mail-in ballots, that's the single biggest vector for fraud. We should do more to safeguard that. And President Trump said, you know what, he's right about that. Let's do it. And now the United States Supreme Court, after a long litigation process that played its way out through a whole bunch of lawsuits by the left and a whole bunch of courts trying to make a stink about this, the Supreme Court now saying, we're just out of time. We just don't have enough time to fix America's elections. Maybe in a future election, but not right now. What do you mean, not right now? What do you mean we don't have enough time? How did that happen? Here's the New York Times today. You ready? With a series of lies in every single sentence in this piece, but you'll get the gist of it. The Supreme Court on Monday blocked a Trump administration plan to dramatically change how Americans vote by mail in the lead up to the midterm elections. Not a change at all, by the way. Not a change. It would be the same thing. You put it in the mail. It's the same process as always. It would dramatically change how illegals participate in our elections. Not at all is what the president intended to do. The New York Times lies to you in the first words. A major loss for President Trump. Yeah, and the whole country. President Trump has long claimed without evidence that fraud is rampant in mail voting. I just pointed to the evidence. Jimmy Carter said this. The New York Times said this. Wait, didn't Adam Liptak say this back in the day, Jim? That the New York Times had written back in the early 2010s that mail-in balloting was a massive, massive vulnerability for fraud. The New York Times wrote that, but they've memory-holed that ever since. The Orwellian newspaper that they are. The ruling was a resounding win for Democrats. Democrat-led states and voting rights groups, so-called voting rights groups, which had argued that the plan was unconstitutional, an existential threat to the democratic process. What a fun and demented sentence that is. It's a resounding win for Democrats. Why would it be a win for Democrats to not protect mail-in ballots? The president wasn't trying to protect Republican votes. He was protecting

every sentence, every paragraph from the New York Times. Here's another one. Still, the weeks-long legal tussle over the issue may have sown its own kind of confusion. A victory of sorts for Mr. Trump as he seeks to cast doubt on the integrity of the vote in an election his party might lose. That's what he's seeking to do. To cast doubt? Because last I checked, he was the guy who was trying to bring clarity to the freaking process. Not to cast doubt. To get rid of all doubt. Another lie. Okay, let's try sentence five. Maybe they start to tell the truth at some point in this piece. In a one-paragraph explanation, the court's majority wrote that the government was, quote, unlikely to succeed on the merits at the conclusion of additional litigation on the issue. Okay, a flat assessment of the majority's opinion here. The majority's order was unsigned, as that is typical in emergency rulings. It gave no vote count. Now, Justice Brett Kavanaugh was one of the people who joined the majority, but he wrote a one-paragraph concurrence here, meaning he's got a different opinion he'd like to share. Writing for himself alone, he said that there was, quote, at least a fair prospect that new mail ballot rules issued by the Postal Service fell within its purview under federal statutes, but that allowing those changes so close to the midterms would be arbitrary and capricious. State and local elections officials, he wrote, would not have sufficient time to reasonably implement the changes. Okay. Now let's go with that for a moment. Why is it that states would not have sufficient time to establish protections for mail-in ballots by American citizens? Why is that? The answer is obvious. It's the left. It's the left. President Trump put this forward many months ago. More than enough time to protect America's ballots. The left filed suit. This was an act of lawfare. That's the expression. Lawfare. To grind all of this to a halt. Found favorable judges who would play ball with them in order to slow this down up until now. And now you've got Supreme Court justices saying, we just don't have enough time. Not enough time. And these courts were part of this. This is what Supreme Court Justice Samuel Alito and Supreme Court Justice Clarence Thomas, the two greatest justices on the Supreme Court, have just assessed. Justice Alito, in his opinion last night, said the following. The plaintiff states, these would be the Democrat states, cannot claim the timing of the rule tilts the equities in their favor when they and courts hearing their claims are responsible for the delay. Not only was the government subject to months of premature litigation and a series of injunctions that this court later determined were likely issued without jurisdiction, the government had to wait nearly another full month for this court to issue its decision so holding. The district court issued a nationwide injunction based on claims asserted by several plaintiff organizations that likely lack standing, meaning the case could not have been brought anyway. The district court entered several injunctions months later prohibiting the government from undertaking that rulemaking. So Alito's got words for everybody. He's smacking everybody involved here. It's like, what are you doing? It's these left-wing plaintiffs. They don't even have standing to bring this case. And then you've got these left-wing courts completely out of control. They're treating the case as if it's legitimate against the security of American mail-in ballots. And then it gets to the Supreme Court, and this court dragged its feet to get an answer on it. So now when we finally get one, the majority is claiming, we're just out of time. There's just no way we can protect these elections. Bullcrap. It should never have reached this level, and it did. I warned you about this. Remember, Ketanji Brown Jackson indicated that she wanted responses from all of the interested parties, and she was in no hurry to get them. She extended the deadline beyond any sense of emergency whatsoever. Just get it to me eventually. Eventually ain't going to cut it. Not when the election is this close. And so we get a really crappy decision from the Supreme Court. And Justice Alito is about as ticked off as you can possibly be as a Supreme Court justice writing a minority opinion in this emergency order. It's insanity. Now, the President of the United States is also weighing in on all of this. He's pretty upset about it. He said Republicans just got another bad decision from the United States Supreme Court, one that the court system took forever to give, and then blamed it in part on no time left to implement a solution to our totally corrupt and out-of-control mail-in voting disaster, which is a laughingstock all over the world. And where we are

0: the only country that has to endure such a nation-destroying scam. Justices Alito and Thomas, the president writes, legends both, strongly disagreed with this horrible, highly political ruling. It's a big loss for Republicans and America itself, and it makes cheating by the radical left Democrats on mail-in ballots a much easier thing to do. And now they've got an open field to do it. The Supreme Court has really let our country down. Certain justices are petrified of these crazed and depraved Democrats and are totally unable to show the courage necessary to save our America. Their horrible decision on tariffs will cost the United States for many years to come, trillions and trillions of dollars. They didn't even state that money paid does not have to be paid back, much to the benefit of entities that truly hate our country and have been ripping it off for years, unnecessarily costing us immediately billions of dollars. Likewise, the Supreme Court's decision on birthright citizenship is a complete and total disaster for America. And it's already led to massive corruption with respect to citizenship in our country. The damage done to the country is incalculable, and they know this, just as everyone else does. It is an irreparable and unrecoverable harm. The court's inability and unwillingness to do the right thing for our country will go down in a very negative way in the annals of history. This Supreme Court is bullied and cajoled by the radical left into making decisions that have set America back at least 100 years. These are not the people I interviewed to serve on the United States Supreme Court. Yeah, think about it. He wasn't joined by his own justices, the guys he picked. He wasn't joined by Gorsuch. He wasn't joined by Kavanaugh. He wasn't joined by Amy Coney Barrett. Justice Alito, Justice Thomas. Isn't it interesting? They adhere to the Constitution. They adhere to the rule of law. And they see what's going on. And they have the courage to say it. They are demonstrating a Trump-like courage. This has been one of these. This is as always, I tell you, the Trump era is a very revealing era. It's a clarifying era in American politics. It teaches you who has testicular fortitude and who does not. Who has courage and who does not. Who is fighting on your side and who is not. Who is weak in the face of threats to our country and its sovereignty and who is not. We're learning a lot, aren't we? We're learning a tremendous amount. Some of it's disappointing, but it's very clarifying. Very. The president says that these are merely a shell of their original selves, a court that is costing the United States trillions of dollars with shockingly bad rulings that are of such magnitude that it won't be easily possible for our country to recover or heal. It is a court that will go down as having rendered some of the most destructive, hurtful, and damaging decisions in our country's history. It's not easy for me to write this criticism of the United States Supreme Court, says the president. It will likely cost me dearly for years to come. But I feel it my obligation and duty as president to do so for the America we love. Thank you for your attention to this very important matter. God bless the United States of America. President Donald J. Trump. This election integrity fight is the most important fight in our country. Because if the people don't have a say over their governance, everything else collapses. That's why we have to stay in this fight. And we have to win. More ahead on The Vince Show.
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1: You know, do we have evidence of mail-in ballot fraud? Is there any evidence out there of that? The New York Times says there's no evidence. Did you hear that? They said without evidence. There's no evidence of this. Really? Here's the Attorney General of the United States.
2: What evidence does the Department of Justice have that the new mail ballot rules, which are obviously in legal contention right now, prevent fraud?
3: Well, there's a lot of evidence. I mean, well, by the way, it almost answers the question. By definition, if you're using mail-in voting, the potential for fraud is greater than in-person voting with ID. Okay, yep. So there can be no dispute that
4: What is the evidence for that?
1: Oh God!
3: Well, it's
1: who
3: common.
1: Is this child doing the interview? Who is this person? Don't you have to know something about the subject before you engage in the interview? She said, what is the evidence for that? How many times do I have to cite the freaking Carter Baker Commission? How about the New York Times and Adam Liptak? How about the use of mail-in ballots to commit fraud in American elections? How much? So this person knows nothing. What's the evidence for this?
3: I mean, first of all, there's documented proof of in multiple places, red and blue states, of envelopes coming in that clearly were not from somebody who should be who was authorized to use mail-in voting. Different rules have different states have different rules on when mail-in voting is allowed. So every state, every auditor in every single state has uncovered evidence of mail-in voting where there was potential fraud.
1: Every state.
3: And so what President Trump is doing, and what the executive order of the President Trump signed wants to do is make sure that we're eliminating fraud in our elections. And so there is, I don't even think that, well, and any honest broker will concede that mail-in voting, even though there are benefits, especially for people in our military, or people who can't go to the polling stations, that the potential for fraud is obvious. Because
2: you mentioned states. What states are you looking at?
3: Well, we're looking at multiple states, and we have been. I don't want to say all 50, but certainly multiple states we are looking at. And by we, I don't just mean the Department of Justice. I mean the entire executive branch.
1: You know, I think the president has brought up the Jimmy Carter thing before. Almost certain I've heard him talk about this. It would be advisable for Todd Blanche to wield this in the face of these sorts of adversarial interviews. President Carter. What's your evidence? President Carter. It's not that hard. It feels like that's the kind of thing J.D. Vance would whip out. You know what I mean? If J.D. Vance was seated with the New York Times. What's your evidence? How about President Carter? And then what do they say? Their mouths just hang agape as they stare at you, drool hanging down, not sure what to say. Bring receipts to these conversations for sure, but it still doesn't change the fact that he's right, she's wrong, and this needs to be fixed.
5: She is Nicole Saganga. S-G-A-N-G-A?
1: I've never heard
5: of her. From CBS News?
1: CBS News. I haven't heard of her. I don't know what she knows. She's not demonstrating that she has knowledge on this subject. Maybe she does. Maybe this is just kind of that poisonous routine. You know, kind of a Leslie Stahl-esque interview where she pretends she doesn't know anything at all. There's no evidence for that, sir! There's lots of evidence. You're just involved in a cover-up. I've got a lot more to get to on the Vince Show.
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3: God loves you and has an awesome plan for your life. 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Say this with me from your heart and out loud to make heaven your home. Father, I turn from my sin. I receive Jesus Christ as my Savior and my Lord. Fill me with your Holy Spirit. I am yours. 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
8: Not a bad start to our weekend. A lot of sunshine, a lighter breeze through the afternoon, and very comfortable highs today. A little bit cooler than what we had out there on your Friday. Highs will only be in the mid-60s. We eventually drop back into the 40s again tonight under fair skies, but clouds will start to win out overnight, setting up clouds thickening Sunday morning and a round of showers during the afternoon with cooler highs only in the lower 60s. From the Stormwatch 9 Weather Center, I'm meteorologist Kevin Skorupa.
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9: spring event. And it's honestly a gigantic waste of the American people's time. But here's an example. This is not even Cash Patel. This is Chuck Grassley and Cory Booker going at each other. Chuck Grassley, remember, 92 years old, having to put Cory Booker in line. Listen,
10: you're going to interfere with Senator Graham asking her questions,
11: I
10: too?
11: I certainly will not.
10: Too, as well? Or are you done now? Ready to shut up?
11: I am done, sir.
10: Senator Graham.
12: Thank you, Mr. Chairman. And thank you, Director Patel, for being here today and for your continued service to this country.
9: Are you going to shut up? Is this Chuck Grassley? Oh, that's a classic.
12: Shut up.
9: It's time to shut up. Cory Booker, finally, someone told him. Somebody told him. Then you had like crazy Maisie Hirono today. When are you going to respond to my letter? And Cash Patel's like, we did respond to your letter, lady. You have access to the internet?
12: Patel, when can we expect your response to our letter?
13: I actually provided, for the first time ever, no director did before, a full analysis of not only my travel records, but Director Comey and Ray's as well. And when
12: so
13: you look at that,
12: is there a date anywhere in there for when you're going to respond to us?
9: By the way, he just posted this recently, this letter. Did you see this, Jim? It's pretty comprehensive. Cash goes over how he is really limiting his travel. The FBI director is required by statute to use government jets in order to move about. And so Cash has made a concerted effort to limit his travel, as well as to not use Reagan National Airport as the airport of his departures and arrivals, because it costs a lot more money to do it from Reagan, apparently. So he is instead going to Andrews Air Force Base instead to do these flights. And so he's been conscientious of the expenses that are involved with flying. He also compares himself to Christopher Wray and James Comey. And in that comparison, he comes out looking great, because both of those guys spent a crap ton of American taxpayer dollars, not to be conscientious, but instead to fly like crazy out of Reagan National at tremendous expense to the American people. So Cash does come out looking really good here. Crazy Maisie has, I don't know, it could just be her idiocy that accounts for this. She has no idea that Cash Patel responded.
13: This of not only my travel records, but Director Comey and Ray's as well. And when
12: so
13: you look
12: is
13: at
12: there
13: that,
12: a date anywhere in there for when you're going to respond to us?
13: It's already been responded to.
12: What was that?
13: It's already been responded to. That letter is public.
12: I don't have the response. Do you have it right there with you? Maybe you can hand it to me.
13: You can look
12: it up. The reason I asked that is I had a director who said that there was a report that he had right then and there, and it didn't come to me until a lot later. So if you have a response, give it to me right now, please.
13: It's public. Go look it up.
12: I assume that there is no response. I'm not
13: going
12: to be holding my breath that you're going to provide that response. So anyway,
9: she just barrels on. Maybe he needs to, like, do a finger painting for her or something. It's possible that she's just illiterate. Like, even if they did print it out and put it in front of her, she wouldn't be able to read it. She's a whack job. What is it with her? You know, she asks all those questions. She's like, tell me about your sex life. You notice that? Maisie Hirono always wants to know about the sex lives of every single nominee. I'm like, really? Is that how you get your chuckles? You waste time in these Senate hearings? Kind of gross. And then there's Cash Patel today with Senator Peter Welch, who a Democrat, and it went down this way. Listen to this.
14: Pete, do you believe that?
13: What I believe in is the rule of law. What I will always believe
14: the rule of law is the president
13: the rule of law.
14: Saying in advance that
13: are you done with your campaign ad? By the way,
14: it's been rigged.
13: I want to know how your wealth increased 4,000% since you became a United States Senator. That's a magic act all Americans should be about.
14: Mr. Patel.
15: Let's knock it off. Senator Welch, proceed to ask your questions, and the witness will answer the questions.
14: Thank you very much, Mr. Chairman.
9: That wasn't Chuck Grassley. I don't know who that was. That was Cornyn? Oh. Oh. It was. You're right. I suspected it was Cornyn. I didn't want to declare it, but thank you for confirming it. Yeah, that's Cornyn. Of course. What a phenomenal dunk by Cash Patel, and then John freaking Cornyn jumps in front of it. I don't know how you got so rich. 4,000% increase in wealth? As a public servant? Do tell. Could that be the basis for an FBI investigation? I'm the guy that you may want to tell this about. What a dumpster fire. Now, meanwhile, Cash did bring some very interesting information to the hearing. You know that the FBI has captured 10 10 of their top 10 most wanted fugitives. Now, you might say, well, then they've cleared the list. No, the way it works is every time you catch one, they add somebody else to the list, so it just keeps being popular. But so far, this FBI, led by Cash, they've caught 10.
11: In 2025, according to the Uniform Crime Report, we delivered the largest reduction in the murder rate in the history of America. We, the FBI, captured more than 2.5 times the number of the top 10 most wanted fugitives on the FBI's list from the prior administration. In fact, Mr. Chairman, I'm proud to announce today, and I hate to correct you, we haven't captured 9 of the top 10 most individuals on our list. We've captured 10. Just this past weekend, we captured a thug down in Venezuela who is on our most wanted list and on the run for years. He has been captured, apprehended, and is on his way back to the United States of America. That's 10 of 10. Nobody in the FBI history has done that. This year is just another example of how this FBI is capturing literally the worst of the worst all around the world. On top of that, we've captured 6 of the most wanted fraudsters.
9: That's a big list, too. You know, the fraudster list is a J.D. Vance special. J.D. Vance, he woke up one day and he goes, why don't we have a list of the top 10 fraudsters who are wanted in the United States? And he called Cash, and Cash said, you know what? You're totally right about that. We should have a list of fraudsters. In fact, this is from Kansas City yesterday, Cash Patel talking about all of the fraudsters who've been arrested, which is great. This is separate and distinct from the top 10 most wanted among all of the fugitives.
11: Listen. Thanks to the Vice President, we put together the most wanted fraudsters list. And in just the last 3 months, Mr. Vice President, as you know, we have captured 5 of the most wanted fraudsters. They were on the run for a collective 4,000 days. We went to 3 separate continents and captured fraud totaling value of $2 billion. 5 in just 3 short months. But Mr. Vice President, we have even more good news for you today and for the American people, and a message to the world that we will manhunt these fraudsters on every corner of the planet. Just this past weekend, the Federal Bureau of Investigation, along with our international law enforcement partners, captured Emily Tai, a most wanted fraudster on our most wanted fraudster list in Vietnam, who had been there hiding since at least 2023. She herself was responsible for more than $100 million of Medicaid fraud. So as a result of the Vice President's most wanted fraudsters list, this FBI and our state and local partners, along with our international law enforcement partners, have captured 6 of the most wanted fraudsters on planet Earth, spanning almost every continent in the world and totaling over $2 billion in just 3 short months. And I hope to bring the same resolve that we did with the FBI's top 10 most wanted list to this most wanted fraudsters list and double that number by the end of the year.
9: That'd be amazing. That would be amazing. They were offering a $150,000 reward for her arrest and conviction. And apparently she was charged a couple years back. It was 2022. She was charged by indictment with conspiracy to commit health care fraud. Yet she's been running free on planet Earth until this FBI hunted her down. She was hit with an indictment, conspiracy to commit health care fraud, conspiracy to defraud the United States and pay and receive health care kickbacks, and payment of kickbacks in connection with a federal health care program. The indictment alleged that beginning around 2019, she contracted with marketers to refer signed doctor's orders and beneficiary DNA samples to her laboratory in exchange for a percentage of the reimbursements. She was saying, send it to me and we'll give you a cut. The genetic testing, for which Medicare often paid several thousands of dollars per beneficiary, was not medically necessary and often was not used in a beneficiary's medical treatment at all. During this time period, her lab billed Medicare approximately, you ready for the number? $142 million. Medicare, that's money out of your paycheck to her for genetic testing. She was paid approximately $95 million on those claims. Yep. She escaped the country, and then she's been found. She's been found, hauled in on that top most wanted fraudsters list. Great job by the FBI here as these guys get her back into custody, which is good. Keep hunting them down. Keep hunting them down. Yeah, we've had a good testimony today from Cash. I imagine he woke up this morning and he was like, crap, I got to go talk to these guys. have a conversation with them. He did have a lot to say also about the FBI's ability to protect these events. You know, the reality is we've had a lot of big events in the United States this year. A lot. The IndyCar races, the America 250 events, the World Cup. We have a lot. Listen to FBI Director Kash Patel explaining what it's taken to protect each of those events.
11: While doing all this great work for the American people and the world, the FBI prepared for the largest influx of tourists between the Club World Cup, two F1 races, protected 300,000 Americans in the Olympics, and then across six America 250 events and this year's World Cup alone, we welcomed over 12 million visitors to the United States to attend these events. Not one single security incident occurred at any single one of these events. No major security incidents. With our partners, this is how we keep America safe. This is what happens when we back the blue, and this new FBI has rebuilt to crush violent crime and defend the homeland. While doing all this great work for the American people.
9: Look, isn't that great? So anyway, good rundown for them. It's miserable, though. You got to go before these hearings and deal with, like, crazy Maisie Hirono and Peter Welch and Sheldon Whitehouse. Ugh, that guy. What a punk that dude is. Sheldon Whiteclub? He's going after Kash Patel, and he's doing this, like, Jeffrey Epstein nonsense. He's doing the Epstein thing again. It's all about Epstein. Meanwhile, of course, like, the left owns the entire Epstein scandal. That's their thing. And I saw today that, I think it was Kash Patel shared this, and the FBI did as well, that they just tweeted out a list of all of Sheldon Whitehouse's club memberships. And how he's a member of an all-white club. This is true. There's no minorities allowed in Sheldon Whitehouse's club. That's a big thing. And he's embarrassed by it, which is why it's hilarious to constantly remind people of it. And the FBI is absolutely dunking on him today. Well-deserved. Very well-deserved. If you're busting fraudsters and catching everybody on the top 10 most wanted list and protecting all the major events in the country, and the cherry on top is that you get to dunk on Sheldon Whitehouse, you're doing a great job. More ahead on The Vince Show.
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12: Meanwhile, over on the House of Representatives today, House Judiciary hearings going on about sanctuary cities. The left keeps allowing criminals to destroy American communities and get away with it, foreign criminals. And one of the guys who is defending that scheme is the Levi Strauss heir, Dan Goldman, the congressman. He's a scumbag. He's up on the dais today, and he started bringing up dirt that he thinks he surfaced about one of the sheriffs from the state of New York who was seated in front of him. He's trying to dirty up the sheriff. Now, remember, there are angel families, people who have lost loved ones, seated there listening to all of this as Dan Goldman turns this hearing into a circus.
5: Sheriff Afshar, you said in your opening statement that you go to work every day to protect victims and their families like these witnesses next to you. Is that right?
13: Yes.
5: And part of that responsibility is to work with victims' families to investigate the crimes, like the murders, that their loved ones suffered, right?
13: Yes.
5: In fact, in your opening statement, you said your job, that every day you wake up to stand up for families whose children have been murdered, correct?
13: Yes.
5: Now, in the spring of 2015, you had sexual relations with a woman named Mirella Mascarelli at the Turning Point Resort Casino, correct?
13: Only a degenerate politician like you would bring this
5: yes
13: up.
5: Yes or no, did you?
13: Only a degenerate politician
5: okay, well,
13: like you would
5: you
13: bring up
5: previously, Sheriff Afshar, you previously acknowledged, quote, having a brief consensual relationship with Miss Mascarelli. Who is Miss Mascarelli? How did you meet her?
13: You really should be ashamed of yourself to bring something like this up at
5: well,
13: a hearing.
5: Well, sir,
13: like
5: I think
13: this.
5: It's very relevant to your credibility because Miss Mascarelli was the mother of a murder victim, correct?
13: You're a degenerate.
5: And you supervised that case when you were a captain in the same sheriff's office that you now run, correct?
13: You're a degenerate.
5: All right. Well, you're not going to answer the question.
12: By the way, the sheriff speaks for all of us as he says this.
5: All of this is part of the public record. And in fact, the victim, the perpetrator, the defendant, was convicted in 2014. And you testified surrounding that first trial. You then got intoxicated with Miss Mascarelli in 2015, about 2 years after this occurred. Admitted yourself having sexual relations with her, and then, this was 2 years later, the case was overturned on appeal and it had to be retried, correct?
13: I'm sorry to the Angel families that are here that you have to...
5: Mr.
13: Goldman,
5: I am sorry as well that my Republican colleagues have brought you here to try to represent law enforcement as somebody who stands up for the families of victims like this. And yet you would prey and take advantage of a woman who says that the sexual relations you had was not consensual.
12: What a tool.
14: Gentlemen's time.
5: That
14: gentlemen's
5: is a shame.
14: Time has
5: and
14: expired.
13: Governor Hochul will be
14: Sheriff,
13: proud of you.
14: Sheriff Afshar, I want to apologize on behalf of the committee for that obvious smear attempt. I can say that the gentleman from New York has now lived down to all of my expectations.
5: Sheriff.
12: I'm telling you, I don't know what the value is in having Democrats attend these hearings. Republicans should just do field hearings or something. Just exclude them. They're useless. They turn all of this into a spectacle. I mean, it's fun that they get thrown into the dunk tank immediately by both the witnesses and the Republicans on the dais, except for John Cornyn, of course. People like Cornyn. Cornyn rolls over for the Dems. But everybody else, you know, takes turns dunking on Dan Goldman. That's fine. But what a waste of time. More ahead on The Vince Show.

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4: A big week upcoming. I'm Paul Stevens, Fox News. President Trump is set to join world leaders at the UN General Assembly next week in New York City.
5: President Trump is expected to repeat his calls that Iran cannot have a nuclear weapon when he addresses the United Nations General Assembly in New York next week. Despite the war, the State Department has allowed a core Iranian delegation to attend the event. Iranian President Masoud Pezeshkian is reportedly one of the officials who has been granted a visa, but a senior administration official did not say whether there will be any meetings between the U.S. and Iran. The General Assembly comes against the backdrop of Chinese President Xi Jinping's state visit to D.C. China's relationship with Iran is under the spotlight. China is accused of propping up Iran's war machine by buying its oil, supplying the regime with weapons and even intelligence that's helping to target U.S. troops, allegedly.
4: And that's Fox's Madeline Rivera, and this is the Wall Street Journal reports U.S. officials think Iran obtained some high-resolution satellite imaging of an American base in Jordan from China and before an attack that killed three U.S. service members. President Trump announcing a major security deal with Denmark and Greenland.
6: President Trump declaring victory in this historic deal with Greenland and Denmark, writing in a Truth Social post that the deal, quote, "I am pleased to announce the United States of America has entered into an agreement with the Kingdom of Denmark and Greenland that gives the United States permanent control over security and all other needs in Greenland, completely addressing all of our many U.S. concerns there. It will be no cost to the United States. We will immediately begin the process of developing a large military presence in the appropriate part of Greenland. Additionally, from now on, no U.S. adversary can ever have a base in Greenland, have a military presence in Greenland, or make sensitive investments in Greenland without our express written approval."
4: And that is Fox's Chanley Painter. 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
16: Not a bad start to our weekend. A lot of sunshine, a lighter breeze through the afternoon, and very comfortable highs today. A little bit cooler than what we had out there on your Friday. Highs will only be in the mid-60s. We eventually drop back into the 40s again tonight under fair skies, but clouds will start to win out overnight, setting up clouds thickening Sunday morning and a round of showers during the afternoon with cooler highs only in the lower 60s. From the Stormwatch 9 Weather Center, I'm meteorologist Kevin Scarupa.

0: Rising from the heart of the swamp, a beacon of truth is casting its light. From sea to shining sea, The Vince Show. Here's Vince Colonnaise.
1: All right, 844-484-3872, 844-4-THE-USA. That's the way to join us today from coast to coast, from sea to shining sea, broadcasting live from Kansas City today. KCMO, our mighty affiliate. Great to do that. Have a big event with them tonight. And then I'll be back again tomorrow with KCMO. We'll do one more day here. Very, very cool. Great accommodations, Jim. They have a nice break room with an excellent vending machine. They have tons of coffee. It's not blackout coffee, but it'll do in a pinch. It's been fun. It's been really nice. A big welcome here from the program director, Pete Mundo. Great guy, and appreciate him having us here today to do the show. I did the podcast today from a Kansas City hotel room. That's always fun, staring into a laptop camera and trying to do the podcast. One of the nice things this morning was I got to talk to somebody I really enjoy talking to, and that's a guy called Ed Martin. You'll remember Ed. Ed Martin was brought in by the President of the United States to be the first U.S. attorney for D.C. He did that on an acting basis at the beginning of this Trump administration, did a great job there. And then went off to the Justice Department specifically to be the weaponization guy to tackle all of the previous weaponization in the old Biden administration, the abuse of power. He was in charge of going after a lot of that. And then he also was in charge of handling the pardon requests that were coming into the Trump administration. So he's a man of many, many jobs. He's done some really great work for the Trump administration. So, having said all that, I was eager to get him back in for an interview. Now that he's out of the Trump administration, I feel like he can speak a little more freely. He's not under the constraints of having a government job. You know, the way this works is if you work in any of these agencies, usually they want like a comms person or only the principal, the leader to talk, and not the rest of the people lower down the totem pole. I just didn't get a chance to talk to him very much, so we got a chance to have him back today. And you'll hear from him here in a moment. I'll play some of my conversation with Ed. But before I get into it, I do want to tell you one thing that I've heard about the United States Department of Justice that's worth dwelling on. I am very grateful that they are pursuing justice, especially in this grand conspiracy case in South Florida. And I am praying that it results in indictments imminently. We need people like John Brennan and company to be held accountable for their crimes against the American people. No question. But I heard something recently, and I bring this up with Ed in our interview today, which is that there still are forces within the Justice Department. And it's not just deep state, although I guess you could lump them in. There are forces within the Justice Department who are nervous about holding the left accountable. They're very concerned that if they do, if they're identified as the kind of person who is bringing accountability consequences to the left, that they may be crushed when the left takes power again, that they may be hurt by the left using their power for evil, the way they did in the intervening years between the two Trump administrations. Oh no, that could happen again. Yeah, it could. Can I just offer some words of encouragement here? It's going to happen no matter what. No matter what. The fact that you're in the Trump DOJ is enough. So don't have any hesitancy here. Don't sit back. Don't for a moment pause. Go after these guys, because regardless of the fervor with which you do it, they're coming after you. And all I'm asking you to do is, if

0: about it because it was really interesting. You know, the first a chunk, Vince, was as a U.S. attorney in D.C., and I really loved that because I started to get really immersed in the District of Columbia, and it's a fascinating place. You know, the regular folks that live there have a huge problem. The problem is actually not the gangs. It's not even the thugs, although there's a bunch of them. It's juveniles. The juveniles have such a dead end that they become tools of the bad guys, of criminals. Anyway, it was a fascinating thing, and I'm encouraged by what the president has continued to do. We started, but then Judge Jeanine, in terms of making the place safe. But there's a bunch of stuff. I had a meeting yesterday about school choice for these kids. You know, it's a real challenge, and it faces every city that's been mostly run by Democrats. They ran into the ground, but. You know, Vince, for your listeners who I know have a sense that maybe a little more sophisticated on politics, that the deep state is real, but it's different than you think. And the characteristics of it include like a delay and slow rolling and,
1: yes.
0: And good people who are in to do the sort of portion of their job, but nothing else. And the system is a kind of broken system, but it's like anything else, it's not all bad. In other words, the system is bad and rotten. The
1: yes.
0: pieces are not all bad. It's like I used to tell my kids, I often say, you tell me the facts, I'll tell you the truth. Sometimes the facts look like one thing. The truth is it's a rotten system that is going to destroy the republic. The facts are that within it are people who are trying to do pieces that are not terrible, right? And they're not bad people. And so culling through that is a challenge that it never ends, and
1: yep.
0: It's exhausting. And so there's a lot to cover and a lot to think about. And when it comes to the Department of Justice, it's taken away your liberty, right? It's not like just screwing up your commerce or your small business association. It's taken people's liberty away. That's pretty frightening, to be frank.
1: What do you make of the fact that Joe DiGenova just resigned in South Florida? Do you have thoughts on that, about him leaving that grand conspiracy case? He had differences with Maine Justice, reportedly. What do you make of that?
0: Well, I've got a couple things. Joe DiGenova was the U.S. attorney in D.C. under Reagan a long time ago. He's a real a lion of the prosecutorial movement. He and his wife, very smart wife, Victoria Tonzig, you know that name. And when I was U.S. attorney in D.C., those two came up and saw me, I think, three or four times, giving me advice how to run an office. I mean, Joe's very experienced at managing staffs and things. So his job, that grand conspiracy, it was supposed to start like a year earlier. So I know he always felt under the gun. I mean, I know that sort of firsthand. I'm disappointed because he's a quality guy. I'm concerned about it. Now, the U.S. attorney down there is a good dude, a tough dude, Jason Quinones, and smart. He's got good team. So I haven't got an inside scoop on it, to be honest, Vince, but
1: okay.
0: It worries me. Again, the way the deep state works and the way these things come about is it's like you suddenly find yourself and you're like, why is this so slow? And why are we here instead of here, right? Why are
1: yes.
0: we? And so I worry about it. But part of the reason I'm out, Vince, is to try to drive the narrative about what's gone on too. And because we got to hold accountable, but we got to tell the truth about it. And more yes. and more of the truth has come out, and we've got to be talking about that. For example, Lisa Monaco is one of the worst figures in American life in 100 years. What she did to this country with January 6th, what she did under Obama when she was in the White House. She was there for the Russia hoax. She was at the starting. The birthday of the Russia hoax, Lisa Monaco's there. The birthday of the lies about January 6th, she was there. The targeting Catholics, she was there. Targeting school board parents, she was there. Destroying the FBI's credibility, she was there. This woman is one of the worst, and Microsoft is paying her $40, $50 million a year to be a director of national policy or something. Shame on Microsoft. Microsoft is the Argentina of the modern moment, meaning they're harboring Nazi war criminals like Lisa Monaco based on her conduct that I saw.
1: It's outrageous. So to what do you believe that these people, meaning the very high-profile people who abuse their power in this way, will be held accountable?
0: Yes.
1: Do you expect that?
0: Yes. Yes. Yes. And look, I think it's taken too long, and it's a multi-year project, and but it's what's at stake. And I tell people, look, I came out, Vince, also, I came out of the government now instead of at Christmas, you know, have a nice summer and things
1: yes.
0: kind of slow down during an election, because right now we got 50 days to an election. If you think the election doesn't matter, you did not see what I saw. And if you think Ed Martin is a liar, then turn off the

0: machine and don't watch. But if you think I'm not a liar, I'm telling you this. They're coming to destroy people. They're not yes. coming to debate marginal tax rates and whether you think that this or that. The Lisa Monacos of the world targeted American citizens to rot in the gulag. They targeted people to sit in a gulag on a lie, and they made sure that their families, their wives, their kids destroyed, okay? They killed Charlie Kirk, meaning the environment that allowed the fake news that allowed this lie, the Russia hoax, for example, to go forward. This is what these people did, and they're destroying the country, and they will not stop. So if you think, oh, well, you know, we'll just have Maxine Waters doing some oversight after the Dems win the House, that's not what they'll do. They will destroy citizens happily. And my point is, that's what's at stake on the ballot. Not saying the Republicans got it all right. Not saying we shouldn't fix more. We right. should, and we should, and we should. But that's what's at stake in the fall, and people need to understand that.
1: I want to ask you, though, I've heard that some people within the Justice Department are hesitant because they don't want bringing accountability to follow them for the rest of their careers. In other words, like, they saw what happened after President Trump was in office in the first place, and then people had their lives destroyed by the left when they got power back. Do you feel that there is trepidation by some corners of the Justice Department to truly bring accountability for that reason? Like, in other words, fear about professional consequences, yeah. or if the left is going to hurt them when they get power back?
0: Well, Vince, you are someone I know who is an astute observer of human beings, psychology, I guess you could call it, right? You know how people react, and you've interviewed thousands of people and all. And so humans are going to be human. Right now, the cost of being a Trump-supporting prosecutor is very high. They come after you. They file bar complaints. Jeff Clark is one of the smartest guys you've ever met in law, and he's basically dragged through the mud. Rudy Giuliani. So if you're saying, or do people see what the cost is to be on the side of the Trump DOJ? How could they not? And right. so I don't have somebody saying to me, I don't want to be bothered. Here's my cautionary thing to tell people is, if you supported Trump, these people are coming for you. They're gonna say, oh, well, you weren't as loud as Ed Martin, so we'll just go after him. They're gonna yeah. come for Ed Martin. They're gonna come for the next guy. And the only question is whether you believe in the country enough, in the nation, that you want to fight for it. And some don't. And I don't judge them. Like, I tell people, if that's not your cup of tea, maybe I'm off balance. I'm glad my wife isn't. She's busy right now. I know she's not watching or listening. So because she'd weigh in. But I do think it's a problem. And I think, look, it's a problem on the outside. As I got out, one of the things I said to people is, and Vince, you'll love this. I tell this all the time. People get sick of it. Alfred Baldwin is the name of a dude. He was the guy listening to the wiretaps at Watergate. He was listening for 2 weeks to the Democrat chairman of the state parties calling for hookers and dinner reservations and hotels. That's what he heard. But when he needed a lawyer, the Republicans at the time in Watergate didn't help him. And he ended up with a Democrat lawyer, and we never heard from him until 5 years later. My point in that is, the Democrats are going to come for people. The only question is whether we're going to band together and protect each other and make sure that the people are not just the top guys, but yes. the guys down below that are protected, and that they have lawyers and wherewithal and support and jobs and everything else. But it's a challenge. And again, when you name names, they come after me all the time, right? You know this. I mean, and you, if you're going to name names, and name and shame is what I like to say, it's going to get you some attention, but some of us have to do it. And we're either going to finish the job. Here's what I say. We're either going to finish the job that Trump started and save the Republic, or we're not going to save the Republic.
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1: The U.S. Treasury quietly released its official financial report for 2025. It appears by its own numbers, the U.S. government seems insolvent. It's reported that the Treasury shows about $6 trillion in assets and over $47 trillion in liabilities. 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
2: So Todd Blanche is the attorney general right now. He stood alongside President Trump as he received all of this vile personal incoming and defended him in these court proceedings to stop the rigging of the 2024 election. So he's battle tested here. How much confidence or faith do you have in Todd Blanche? What do you think of him as attorney general?
3: Well, first of all, I'm a President Trump guy, and President Trump picked Todd to be attorney general. So the way I operate is I salute and I go to work. So that's one thing. I trust Donald Trump's judgment. If you don't trust Trump's judgment, then have a conversation. But I do. But I'll tell you this about Todd. I tell it all the time. He and I fought. We battled over stuff because my style is to fight more, and I'm not really a genteel prosecutor. I like to talk to the press. I like to beat up on people. I think that most of the battle in this country is an information war, not a legal war. I mean, just how I feel. But so Todd and I had our fights, but we always had them like brothers have fights. You know, you're in the trenches. I fought my brother my whole life. Here's what I'll say about Todd, and people remember this. Todd Blanche went to law school at night, Brooklyn School of Law, and then became a prosecutor in a hotshot place. In other words, he came from nothing. He didn't come from Harvard and to these places. And a lot of these jerks that are in these prosecuting shops come from Harvard or Yale, and they tell you how smart they are and how good they are, and they're morally empty. So Todd Blanche is a self-made guy, and then he's making a boatload of money at a big law firm because he's a top-notch guy, and he leaves to go work for Trump. There's only two things that happen when you go work for Trump. One, you get destroyed by the bar, and two, Trump gives you a hell of a hard time and doesn't pay on time. I mean, this is a known thing, right? So he ran towards the bullets and he won, meaning Trump won. It's Todd Blanche deserves all that credit. He's battle tested, to your point. So am I confident? 100%. Am I confident that the system is going to allow the results that we need? That's harder. And that's a constant push and pull that we got to be on the team, and we got to be calling it out. And it's hard.
1: And it's hard. That's Ed Martin. If you want to see the whole conversation, go on to rumble.com/Vince and check that out from this morning. Great conversation with Ed. I'll tell you that we had Ed Martin on very early in the administration when he was involved in the weaponization aspects, and he was digging into everything. And you remember this, Jim? We had him on, and then even in the course of that interview, he said out loud and to the public, he said, "You're going to be hearing a lot more from me. You and I are going to be talking on a routine basis." And I said, "I can't wait. Thank you. Glad to have it." And then we didn't. We didn't talk on a routine basis. We didn't have him on. Why is that? Not for a lack of trying. I think Pam Bondi put the kibosh on that or something. At any rate, the guy's free, now able to talk, and he wants accountability. Good. So do we. Let's keep the pressure on. More ahead on The Vince Show.

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4: 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We let the wife do the work. We have new help at Old Man's Junk. PJ, the old man's granddaughter. PJ will be there Thursday, Friday, Saturdays, slinging $2 hot dogs, chili dogs, hamburgers, sausage, and steak sub. She is learning the ropes on how to be grumpy. On Saturdays, the old man might show up to make pizzas. Then again, he might not. 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I caught him and his family taking stuff from one of my jobs in Sunapee. 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Well, I can't seem to get Google's attention to make me dinner, so I guess I'll have to go get a hot dog at the best restaurant in Goshen. I'll see you there at Old Man's Junk.
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9: Not a bad start to our weekend. A lot of sunshine, a lighter breeze through the afternoon, and very comfortable highs today. A little bit cooler than what we had out there on your Friday. Highs will only be in the mid-60s. We eventually drop back into the 40s again tonight under fair skies, but clouds will start to win out overnight, setting up clouds thickening Sunday morning and a round of showers during the afternoon with cooler highs only in the lower 60s. From the Stormwatch 9 Weather Center, I'm meteorologist Kevin Skorupa.
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10: Ole, as a pseudonym, to stock up before the Butler rally shooting. Apparently, he was making Amazon and other online purchases using the name Bob Dole. And the packages kept arriving at his parents' house. Hey, imagine your parents would notice if Bob Dole is the name on all the packages. That's what his father, Matthew Crooks, told the FBI in an interview 2 days after his son shot former President Trump in the ear at that campaign rally in July 2024. Parcels that were being sent to the residents included parts, tools, and items to increase the capacity of his rifle. What does that mean? A magazine? Is that to increase the capacity of the rifle? The same weapon that his father would give to him on the morning of the rally at the Butler Farm Showgrounds in Pennsylvania. Also this, the cremation of Thomas Crooks. Cremation of would-be Trump assassin Thomas Matthew Crooks' body was paid for by an anonymous donor. So just days after his death, as Secret Service snipers take him out, after he's already begun opening fire on everybody there at that rally, specifically shooting the president in the ear, the body gets cremated, and it was paid for by an anonymous donor. Who's an anonymous? I mean, it'd be one thing if it was like the family funded it. An anonymous donor? What does that even mean? Like, who's anonymously making a donation to cremate this guy's body? Anonymous donor paid for a cremation, reads a note at the end of a summary of an interview that the gunman's father, Matthew, conducted with federal investigators. And then this New York Post headline says, would-be Trump assassin Thomas Crooks had sick obsession with guns, federal documents show. Apparently he was interested in firearms. He was doing long-distance shooting. And then he goes off to commit this assassination attempt. That's probably the one headline that I'm like, well, wait a second, hold on. Just because somebody has an interest in guns doesn't mean they're going to become an assassin. Like, we shouldn't generate some sort of, like, conclusion based on that. There's lots of law-abiding citizens who own guns, enjoy using them for sport, feel like have to use them for self-defense, want them for the Second Amendment rights of preventing the tyranny of the government. Look, plenty of legitimate reasons to own firearms in the United States of America. We shouldn't demonize people who go to the range and learn how to use it safely. But Thomas Crooks, apparently, as you might imagine, was obsessed with the guns, and he went on to, unlike most gun owners, use them in the commission of a crime. So those are all the details, a lot of the details coming out from Chuck Grassley. Now, what are we to make of them? Well, the president is set aback by the brand new information. He said this. He said, everybody knows the crooked Joe Biden FBI didn't do what they should have with respect to the lunatic who shot me in Butler, Pennsylvania. By the time I got into office on January 20th, most of the information was missing, altered, corrupted, or gone. New info was just found, the president emphasizes. Why wasn't it seen long ago? This was all a Democrat plot to get me out of the election. It failed. Dirty cop Christopher Wray should pay a price for the way he handled this assassination attempt, and certainly for the things he said. God bless America. Make America great again. President Donald J. Trump. That's interesting to me. It's very fascinating. Now, I want to remind you, though, of, like, when President Trump came into office, he expressed that he was dissatisfied by the lack of answers. That was early in his administration. He's like, I feel like I don't have my arms around this thing. And then he started getting briefings from his new FBI leaders, not Christopher Wray, then Kash Patel and company started giving him briefings on exactly what they knew, what they had their arms around. And the president started saying publicly, well, yeah, I am satisfied with the briefings I'm getting from my guys. Now, both things can be true. both he can be satisfied with his team offering what they know and be very dissatisfied with Chris Ray's FBI doing, what did he say in this post? He said that the documents were missing, altered, corrupted, or gone. That's not good. That's awful. The attempted assassination of a Secret Service protectee, documents, information was missing, altered, corrupted, gone? That's a nightmare. That's a total nightmare. My friend Dan Bongino was, of course, for a time this past year, he was the deputy director of the FBI. On his podcast this morning on the Dan Bongino show, I already saw some of the clips of this going viral. He is now calling for an independent investigation to establish all of the facts here and to be crystal clear with the public. His view, as I gathered it, was that he wants every last piece of information to be litigated and shared in public. And he said he doesn't want any of the alphabet agencies involved, the FBI, the CIA, any of them, that this should be somebody on the outside, somebody who can be trusted. I heard him name people like Rudy Giuliani and Bill Bratton, the former New York City police commissioner. You know, somebody like that, somebody who especially Trump supporters can have some confidence in to oversee an independent investigation into all of this. Just make everything that you possibly can public here. I think that would be good. You know, we need information. I mean, the reality is, of course, if the president doesn't have all of the information, that's a problem. It's one thing for us in the public to want some degree of certainty about what exactly went down. That matters a lot because, you know, in the end, we are in charge. You need to have some faith in your government. And if you don't have that, that's a disaster. And, of course, we haven't had that over the years. You know, Cash and Dan came into the FBI as the inheritors of one of the worst reputations in the entire federal government. The FBI, nah, people didn't trust it. So they inherited that lack of trust. But for the president to say, this stuff is brand new to me. Why wasn't this seen long ago? This information was missing, altered, corrupted, gone. That ain't good. That's a disaster. Total disaster. And of course, it leads people to believe that there is some sort of massive cover-up that was going on when Chris Wray was the director of the FBI. That they were destroying information that precluded the public from having a real understanding of the forces behind the assassination attempt. That's, of course, how the conclusions people reach. So whether or not that's true, whether or not there's some broader conspiracy, any of it, just release everything. What could you possibly have to keep classified about this case? We all saw it play out. We know what occurred. We saw the guy on the roof. He was taking the shots. The Trump supporters on the ground are the only reason that President Trump ends up surviving. They're the ones who are yelling, he's on the roof, he's on the roof. Excuse me. Local cops climb up to the roof and begin, you know, exchanging fire with the guy. The whole thing is crazy. And the fact that we don't have clarity up until this very day, the fact that the president doesn't have clarity is cause for immense concern. Big time. So the president's saying, this is insane. Dan Bongino saying, let's get an independent commission going. Something needs to be done here. Excuse me, I've got to clear my throat a little bit. I've got a little bit of a cold or something, Jip. I wonder if I picked it up from Dallas. Got something going on.
11: Don't
10: probably
11: blame us.
10: Not. It was from you. It was from you in Dallas. No, it wasn't you. It was all the outsiders who came in for the Republican convention. That's what it was. It was one of those Dallas foreigners. Anyway, some one way or the other, I'll be fine. Enough complaining about me. I have to keep muting a little bit so I can cough, hack along up. All right, hey, there are some developments today, and I'm going to explore this. I think on the next few shows we have here too. Speaking of Texas, do you see that there are brand new undercover videos that are coming out about James Talafrico and his campaign? It is insane what's happening right now. Talafrico. There's a super PAC that supports him in Texas, and they're called Texas Majority PAC. And Town Hall, the great news operation Town Hall, has undercover video that they have just posted, catching a guy called Sky McAdams. Sky, you know he's a lib. Sky McAdams, the organizing manager of Texas Majority PAC, explaining that they have been paying, this op or operation has been paying people to vote for Talafrico. They're buying votes for James Talafrico. Now, they say, Sky says in the video, you'll hear it in a moment, that you can't just pay them directly. You've got to be a little more creative about this. You pay them to attend a meeting. But what you're really doing is you're paying for them to vote for Talafrico. Listen to this.
11: We are paying people $25 to attend a one-hour Zoom class to learn why voting is important and why the Republicans are causing all these bad things.
10: Yeah. To attend a Zoom class. Oh, it's not even an actual meeting. It's just flip your Zoom on. You don't even have to turn your camera on. Just flip the Zoom on. We'll give you $25. You vote for Talafrico.
11: Yeah. So it's like a roundabout way of paying people for their votes, essentially, which is interesting.
10: Did you hear that? Jim, is that clear enough? Just making sure. It's a roundabout way to pay people for their votes, essentially, which is interesting. He says, "Well, it's also criminal."
12: What's this called?
11: It's called the Paid Relational Program. I think Rally Texas is the official name. You can't pay someone to vote for someone. You can't be like, "Here's $25, go vote for me." You can say, "Attend a one-hour class, and you can receive $25." And the class just talks about the importance of it.
12: Yeah.
11: It's a little gray.
12: It's a creative way to.
11: Yeah.
12: It's a creative way to kind of.
11: Yeah.
12: But right now we can use all the help we can.
11: Yeah, you know, if I was a Republican, I would be pissed out.
10: If I was a Republican, I would be pissed. He goes, I'd be like, that is shady as F. This is the Democrat organizer who just admitted on camera that he is buying votes for James Talafrico. Yeah, that seems like a problem. And the hits just keep coming for Talafrico. You know, have you seen videos of his pastor? He's got this pastor lady at St. Andrew's Presbyterian Church. Her name is Babs Miller. She was just caught on camera. Jacob Wheeler has this on X. He's a reporter with the Daily Wire. She was just caught on camera saying that Talafrico's recent heel turn, where he's pretending that he doesn't think there are six sexes, he doesn't think God is non-binary. Have you seen this? Where he just did interviews with Fox and a couple of other outlets, insisting, oh no, I'm totally normal, I'm not that freaky. His pastor, who's a priestess, the priestess was just caught on camera saying he's lying. That the second he gets elected, the second he gets power, he's going to go right back to his freak show positions. I've got that and a lot more. It's ahead on The Vince Show.
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10: Now, Talafrico's home parish is this, or home church is this place called St. Andrew's Presbyterian. And he has a priestess by the name of Babs Miller who's in charge of it. And she was just caught on a hidden camera, again, from the Daily Wire, Jacob Wheeler sharing this video, saying that Talafrico's lying to the voters right now about his actual positions, which are the freaky ones that we've heard in the past. Listen to this.
11: Trump people are attacking Talarico for saying that God is non-binary. What, that's literally, that's literally what he is.
12: Yeah.
11: He went on Fox News and like walked that back. Did you see that?
12: Yeah,
4: he's giving some advice that I don't think he should be following.
11: Yeah, because that's why, that's what, frankly, what, something yes. that attracted me to this church was like...
4: And I can guarantee you that once he gets elected, he'll change his tune
11: yeah.
4: back to where he was.
11: Okay, but he has to kind of play this game.
10: You hear that? I guarantee you, says his priestess, that he is going to change his tune back the second he gets power. To where he was.
4: Back to where he was.
11: Okay. But he has to kind of play this game.
4: Yes.
11: Kind
4: of. That's what his campaign has convinced him of, is that the Democratic Party is backing off on their stances on
11: yeah.
4: trans and all of this. And so his staff is encouraging him to kind of do the same thing just for the next 50 weeks. Whatever days, I guess. I think it's bad advice,
11: yeah.
4: personally. But if it helps him win, okay.
10: What? I'm sorry, she's supposed to be a Christian priestess? And if it helps him win, you know, lying to the public is fine. You know, whatever it helps. I guess. I think he should just tell the truth, but, you know, whatever. I mean, as long as he wins. Is anybody listening to this? How the hell is Texas going to vote for this guy? Jim, I feel like I'm taking freaking crazy pills. Talafrico has a shot? I don't think so. I mean, this is one of those moments where I see polls and I'm like, no, come on. The polls, they jack things up all the time. I don't even think it's possible to conduct a real poll these days. It's so crazy. But you see like, oh, yeah, Talafrico's up by a point. Up by a point? He says God's non-binary. He says that everybody needs to get abortions. The Bible doesn't talk about it enough, so he thinks abortion is the thing to do. There are six genders.
12: How she threw the whole Democrat Party under the bus, saying that they told him to say this now. So the Democrats are telling him to lie. And as a Christian, he's willing to lie to win the Senate.
10: That's the key. You have to lie to win. And she said something like, oh, and they're backing off on the trans stuff, so he has to back off on the trans... I'm sorry, did I miss a memo or something? The Democrats are backing off on the trans delusion? I haven't seen that. They're still all in with that nonsense. It's why people find them so unappealing as a party. It's all a freak show. These are some devastating drops. Boy, I love the hidden camera work these days. Isn't it great? You know why this doesn't happen to conservatives? Because they're the same people. Regardless of whether there's a camera there.

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6: Art of the deal. I'm Angelo Bavaro, Fox News. President Trump is declaring a diplomatic victory, announcing a new three-way security deal between the U.S., Denmark, and Greenland. The president claims the pact gives the U.S. permanent security control over Greenland, blocking Russia and China from building military bases there. While President Trump says the U.S. military footprint will expand immediately, Danish and Greenlandic leaders stress the agreement respects their local sovereignty. That deal is set to be signed at the U.N. next week. Early voting is underway for November's midterm elections, with people in six states now able to cast their ballots. Homeland Security Secretary Mark Wayne Mullen on Fox's Saturday in America to discuss the administration's crackdown on non-citizen voting.
7: Department of Homeland Security and ICE and all of our other 21 components, we enforce our nation's laws that Congress passed. We don't make the laws, we enforce them.
6: Democrats argue widespread voter fraud has not been proven. Vice President J.D. Vance and former Vice President Kamala Harris making the case for their parties. Fox's Madeline Rivera explains what Vance talked about during his visit to Iowa.
8: He also talked about no taxes on tips and border security, which did elicit cheers from the crowd. Republicans, though, are facing some headwinds in Iowa, where a Fox News poll shows about 42% of voters feel they are falling behind financially. Vance acknowledged more work has to be done, saying Rome was not built in a day. He's making an appeal to farmers who are crucial in the agriculture-heavy state. Former Vice President Kamala Harris will appear alongside Democratic Senate candidate Abdul El-Sayed in Michigan on Tuesday. It comes as El-Sayed comes under scrutiny once again for his ties to streamer Hassan Piker, who made some controversial comments in a recent interview, including that the U.S. conducts more terrorism than Al-Qaeda.
6: Election Day, November 3rd. 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
18: Not a bad start to our weekend. A lot of sunshine, a lighter breeze through the afternoon, and very comfortable highs today. A little bit cooler than what we had out there on your Friday. Highs will only be in the mid-60s. We eventually drop back into the 40s again tonight under fair skies, but clouds will start to win out overnight, setting up clouds thickening Sunday morning and a round of showers during the afternoon with cooler highs only in the lower 60s. From the Stormwatch 9 Weather Center, I'm meteorologist Kevin Scarupa.

0: Rising from the heart of the swamp, a beacon of truth is casting its light. 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Here's Vince Colonnais.
1: All right, 844-484-3872, 844 the USA. That's the way to join us today from coast to coast. From sea to shining sea, and get in here on the program on a Thursday, broadcasting live today from Kansas City, the great KCMO. Great to be with you as always, America. Taking a close look at the state of the midterms. We're getting closer, and we've got some of these big-ticket races where the Democrats are now attempting to pull the wool over the eyes of voters and pretend that, well, I'm not as crazy as I was before. In fact, I don't even know why I was that crazy before. I'm a normal person. I'm just like you. They're doing it in Michigan with Abdul El-Sayed, and in Texas, James Talafrico's attempting that as well. For more on what exactly is happening here, David Strom from Hot Air joins us now. Hello, David. It's always great to have you back on the program, sir.
2: Hey, Vince. It's always fun.
1: It's interesting to watch. You know, I just played some of the audio from this undercover video footage demonstrating that that James Talafrico's pastor lady is said that he's just lying in order to get elected, and then as soon as he gets power, he's going to go back to all of his super freaky positions. Were you surprised to see this video?
2: No, not at all. Well, I was surprised that they caught it on camera, but I'm not surprised at all. I mean, in fact, I have to think that every person, you know, who says that they're undecided actually knows this. And, you know, it's just that some of them need that, you know, what they call in the legislature comfort language, so that they can pretend that this liar is telling the truth. It's really a fascinating psychological phenomenon among people, because it's impossible to believe that Talarico is anything different today than he was 6 months ago. And 6 months ago, he was a moral freak, and today he's a moral freak. And so, when his pastor, and think about that, it's his pastor who is saying it's a good thing that the man is a liar. Yes. This is how far the Presbyterian Church has fallen.
1: It's really sad. I mean, isn't it interesting, though, like to what extent these undercover videos really only go one way? You almost never catch a Republican candidate on undercover video being like, I don't believe in anything that I say in public. And then Democrats, you're catching them all the time. This is just the latest version of this. Remember in Nebraska, they had that independent Senate candidate, independent, but he's a Democrat. His name is Dan Osborne, who was straight up caught on camera saying he's not allowed to say out loud his deranged positions on transgenders and sports and all these other things because the voters won't go for it. Why does this only go one way?
2: Well, I think we all know why it only goes one way. Democrats take positions that are so far outside the mainstream, and they are quite confident that the media will not call them out. And so it's just basically a deal that has been made between the media and the Democratic Party to hide the basic facts of what they believe and what they're going to do. I mean, Abigail Spanberger is the perfect example of this process. You know, she comes out and, you know, she's the moderate candidate, and yet here she is out there campaigning for abortion until birth and medical murder, and she has not taken a position that's to the right of the Democratic Socialists.
1: Okay, you ready? This is fun, because I'm glad you mentioned the media. So while you, just a moment ago while you were speaking, I punched in to Google, to the Google machine. I wrote undercover video Talarico. That's all I wrote, and I punched it into Google News. And I wanted to see what kind of results I got. And here's you ready for this? I'm on the first results page, and you're on the first results.

0: fact when Donald Trump came out and called Mamdani a communist. I mean, the guy literally quotes Marx, right? I mean, there's no question that he's a communist. He, you know, a large number of his appointees are open communists, but when, you know, they said, well, no, he's not. And their evidence was he did not say that he was a communist on his campaign website.
1: That's right.
0: I mean, it's just really remarkable, and they're shameless. They're absolutely shameless, and they don't care that they're caught because, you know, now it's 30 to 40% of people trust them on anything, and that's their only audience.
2: And the local papers, I mean, the regional papers, too, in a state like Minnesota, a state like Texas, you get basically these papers that just refuse to cover it. So suddenly, like, if you're ever wondering to yourself, why don't voters in that section of the country even know what the hell's going on with their own candidates? And part of that is that you get local, regional outlets, they just refuse to cover actual news. You know, David, there was a guy, there's another David by the name of David Burge. He goes by Iowa Hot Blog.
0: Oh, great. Yeah.
2: He's hilarious. And years ago, he wrote a phrase that I've never forgotten. I love it. It's, journalism is about covering important stories with a pillow until they stop moving. Yep. Yeah, and that's exactly what we get.
0: Oh, absolutely. I mean, the journalists decades ago gave up on the idea of being objective, and about 15 years ago gave up on the idea of even caring about looking objective, because, you know, they are narrow casted at a specific group of people, and it's, you know, basically center left people who have not gone crazy, and so they still want to vote for Democrats, but they don't like the trans stuff, they don't like the socialism, and so they're looking for a reinforcement of their hope that the Democrats are not nearly as crazy. And so the media, you know, hands them what they want to see.
2: Do you think that in these cases, do you think voters, you know, by the time Election Day comes around, have a clear understanding of these guys and stop people from, like, El Sayed and Tallarico from arriving in the Senate? What do you think happens?
0: I think so, but my level of confidence today is lower than it was, say, 3 months ago. I thought Tallarico would just die on the vine because he is so awful. In a lot of ways, he's more dangerous than El Sayed, because at the very least, it's hard to hide the fact that El Sayed is an Islamist terrorist, right? I mean, it's not just that there's so much evidence. When he gets asked about it, he dances around. He has a hard time even pretending. Whereas Tallarico, he's so practiced at lying that he's better at taqiya, you know, lying to get his way, than the Islamist is. You know, it's just really fascinating to watch. So I think he's more dangerous. But with that said, you know, you're going to see a ton of ads out there where the Republicans and their allies are going to do the job that the mainstream media is supposed to do. And I think that will have the appropriate effect. But
2: yes,
0: my level of confidence is lower than ever, because I keep on seeing and talking to Democrats and even some independents who just refuse to believe obvious facts.
2: Yeah, that's right. Well, and also it does strike me that way too many Republican elected officials are very bad at this. They're very at this. Because we started our show today. You know, I feel like this is a headline. Speaking of things that the media are really not covering, the poverty rate is at record lows in the United States of America. That seems like one of

0: biggest stories ever. In fact, if I'm thinking about big stories that, qualify as among the biggest stories ever, the president's Venezuela deal, where he secures access to 65 billion barrels of proven oil, is one of the biggest deals in the history of our country. And in no way was the coverage and the public awareness of that in any way commensurate. It's just one of those things that just goes, it drives you crazy because you see great news. And then I spend a lot of time sharing it. I know you do too, David, at Hot Air. And then you're like, how are people missing all of this? And how are people even tempted to support James Talafrico with everything we know?
1: Well, it's the fact is, it's everything that we know. As we've discussed, the media goes way out of its way to hide these facts. And so we've got to work double, triple, quadruple overtime. And one of the basic principles we've learned over time is, people don't learn from hearing something once. They need to, an advertiser will tell you, people need to see it 5, 10, 15 times, which is why the mainstream media will just pound a story to death if it fits the narrative. And even if they report the truth, they only do it once. It's 15 seconds. And it's gone. And most people never see it. And even the people who see it, it just doesn't register.
0: That's right. If they report the truth, it's just to check the box. It's a box checking exercise, which is quite unfortunate because you need the truth out there to make educated decisions about the future of our country. David, you're always doing that. Appreciate you for doing that and for joining us today, sir, as always.
1: Hey, always good talking to you, Vince.
0: There's David Strom. He's at Hot Air. He's great. More ahead on The Vince Show.
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12: Our thanks again to David Strom. He's wonderful. He always makes me smile, too, because he's just so cheerful and thoughtful. It's great. It was great to have David on. He's on that great website, Hot Air. You should check it out. It's pretty cool. Oh, yes. Oh, yes. All right. So we've handled Talafrico today. Although Ken Paxton did weigh on all this, He should definitely win the race. On Talafrico's many changing positions, here's what he had to say on the subject.
4: It's exactly that. He knows that he cannot win this race if he tells Texans the truth about what he believes, what he's voted for, what he's said in the past. And so if you look at every single one of his positions, including the ones you just talked about, including closing prisons, including the border, he's changing his positions on all of them.
12: Yeah, he sure is. By the way, I didn't realize that was a Hannity clip until we started playing it, Jim. And then I can hear the music. It's like the hurry up and finish talking music that they play. You know, it's like an award show. You hear the Hannity music and you know you gotta wrap up your point really quickly so they can go to commercial break. That was Ken Paxton. Good. Look, he's just changing everything. And here's the promising news. You ready for the promising news in the midst of all this? I just asked David Strom about this. You know, what are the chances that these guys lose, these Democrats? I think that their internal polling is showing that they are at crisis levels right now. I don't think Talafrico even attempts to do this sort of public shift in his messaging. Oh, I don't think there are six genders. Unless there is something catastrophically wrong in his electoral chances. I mean it. For El Sayed, this Hassan Piker thing, where he's got the guy who said that America deserves 9/11 campaigning with him and on his side. He just did another interview. I think Axios interviewed him. And he's not going away. He just keeps running his mouth in front of microphones. And then when Hassan Piker gets asked about it, he's like, I don't want to talk about a Twitch streamer from California. I want to talk about what really matters to the people. And you're like, no, actually, we're going to talk about this because you made him a part of the campaign. You started your campaign with him. You brought him up on stage. And this has become such a problem that I saw that Neera Tanden is she's an establishment Democrat figure. And she was tweeting today after Hassan Piker did this Axios interview. Now, again, you know, another sustainer on his presence in the news cycle. Neera Tanden tweeted, at some point, you have to wonder if he's a Republican plant. Really hope all the media types and podcasters who normalized him have some introspection. What? A Republican plant? Hassan Piker is a Republican plant? Is anybody listening to any of this? You got to be kidding me. It's like the guy, remember we saw the NBC chief White House correspondent Garrett Hack right after the dude interrupted J.D. Vance at the Republican convention and held up a Palestinian flag and a Mexican flag. And J.D. says, if you like putting up a Mexican flag, how about this? How about you go to Mexico? I'll pay for the ticket. Said J.D. at the thing. It was a great response, a great quip. And Garrett Hack said, he was wondering whether or not that was a staged event. He was wondering whether or not. So he's advancing a conspiracy theory. So whenever the left is embarrassed by their own insanity, it has to be the Republican Party just in a false flag operation. It's a conspiracy, an utter conspiracy. The right organized this. There's no way we are actually insane. It's just the right trying to make us look insane. No, you just sound more insane now, actually. Near it, and Hassan Piker must be a Republican plant. They will try anything for power. More ahead on The Vince Show.

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8: Not a bad start to our weekend. A lot of sunshine, a lighter breeze through the afternoon, and very comfortable highs today. A little bit cooler than what we had out there on your Friday. Highs will only be in the mid-60s. We eventually drop back into the 40s again tonight under fair skies, but clouds will start to win out overnight, setting up clouds thickening Sunday morning and a round of showers during the afternoon with cooler highs only in the lower 60s. From the Stormwatch 9 Weather Center, I'm meteorologist Kevin Skorupa.
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9: Coming off of his shirt. I don't even know where you get a shirt like that. Is there like some sort of communist store you go to? But anyway, Hassan Piker's still running his mouth. And they're upset about it. They're like, would you please just shut up for the rest of the campaign? Can you just not talk? We love
10: shut
9: you.
10: Shut up.
9: We agree with you, but shut up. Please shut up. So Axios gets a hold of this guy. Alex Thompson at Axios gets a hold of him. Sits him down. Starts talking to him and asks him, hey, do you have any rational positions on anything? Like, for instance, let's compare America to Al-Qaeda, and you tell me who's worse. You ready?
11: You once said that America is the top dog in terrorism.
12: Yes.
11: Do you think America, then, is worse than Al-Qaeda?
12: Pound for pound, as far as the number of deaths, yes, we have caused tremendous terror all around the world. I think that that is only terror that we are waging on regular civilians in nations in the periphery, but it's also having consequences on ourselves. It's having dramatic consequences on the home front. One clear example of this is what we did in Minup, right? There's no distinction between blowing up a school, triple tapping it with Tomahawk missiles. If you're killing 140 schoolgirls, that is an act of terror. This doesn't mean that all Americans are terrorists. But the reality of the matter is we have to create an environment of accountability to ensure things like that never happen again.
9: Does he know what the words pound for pound mean? Like, you know what that means, pound for pound? I saw my friend Greg Price was tweeting about this today, too. Pound for pound. Pound for pound is how you make a comparison between two fighters who are in different weight classes. Like, in other words, like, they wouldn't really fight because they're just too far apart in weight. You would never put them against each other. But you would describe them, if they were in the same weight class, one fighter would dominate the other. Pound for pound, he's the superior fighter. He's got better technique, better skill, better punching power, whatever. Pound for pound. So, in other words, Al-Qaeda, which is 100% a terrorist organization, is so much smaller than the United States. Pound for pound, we are more of a terrorist operation than Al-Qaeda. That's Hassan Piker's position. The whole thing is insane. The whole thing is insane. A nation of 300 million people, we're all terrorists. We're all terrorists. We're 101% terrorist compared to Al-Qaeda, 100% terrorist. It doesn't make any sense whatsoever. But this guy is one of the leading luminaries on the left. He's the voice of a generation. Yeah, of Marxist whack jobs. And El-Sayed knew it. El-Sayed knew it. It's not a mistake that he campaigned with Hassan Piker. It's a mistake now. I mean, he's trying to run away from it now, but it's not a mistake that he started his campaign that way. The reason behind that was because some number of the radical left that he wanted to appeal to, especially during the primary phase, were interested in that guy and what he had to say. He's like, oh, this will be a real draw. The kids love him and his communist outfits. Let's bring him out. And so we did. And now he's doing this like game where he's like running away from the guy. Because, again, it goes back to the, what did I tell you? The internal polling. What the Democrats don't want to admit, the secret, the dirty little secret, is this is destroying El-Sayed. A simple thought experiment. If this was not a drag on El-Sayed's campaign, do you think he would bother at all to make excuses? He wouldn't. He wouldn't even bother at all. He'd be like, yeah, whatever. I campaigned with him. Pound sand. That's not what he's saying. Instead, he's like, I don't want to be asked about this anymore. Stop asking me about Hassan Piker. I don't even know what his name is. It's just a random streamer. He's in California. Why are you asking? This is a sign that he is losing because of it. That Mike Rogers is going to beat him. In no small part because of the damage that he's done to his own campaign. And that voters in the general election are like, what the hell is this? You're with a guy who says America deserved 9/11 and that the United States is a pound for pound more of a terroristic operation than Al-Qaeda? He's a nut job. Well, listen, here's El-Sayed. He was just asked about this this week, and he's still doing this game where he's like, I don't want to be asked about this anymore.
13: Well, there are Jewish voters in your state who are concerned about your relationship with Piker. You have condemned anti-Semitism, but not called out his rhetoric directly. Why not?
10: Weijia, with all due respect, this is the third time you've asked about a Twitch streamer in California. I've done four events in Michigan this week. You know what didn't come up? Twitch streamers in California. You know what did come up? Grocery prices. The fact that people can't see a doctor. The worry that they have about the quality of air and water. I'm not interested in having a conversation about streaming.
9: By the way, you know what the commies are going to do to all those categories? Make them worse. Where do bread lines come from? What ideology is responsible for bread lines? Healthcare. You think your healthcare is going to improve in a communist system? You think your access to your doctor is going to improve the quality of the healthcare? You think everything's going to become cheaper in that system? Or is it going to become more devastatingly expensive just to survive?
10: In California, because they are not raising the prices of gas and groceries. I'm more interested in having a conversation about tariff policies and trade wars we shouldn't be fighting, about hot wars with Iran, about AI, which I know we were supposed to talk about right now. So let's actually talk about the issues that are affecting people instead of getting distracted by whatever the president says we should be talking about. Their whole game is to make us fight culture wars so that we don't pay attention to
9: their
10: the
9: whole
10: fact
9: game.
10: That the president has made 2.2
9: They want to talk about this random guy. I don't even know who he is. Dude, you brought him up! You made him part of the campaign. Nobody else did that. That was on you. That was you. Who painted all this clown makeup on my face? You did that when you got up this morning and you popped open the clown makeup and you painted it all over your face. This is, you know, who ate all the cookies? You. They're all over your face. You did this. Isn't it amazing how brazen this is? My opponents want to make this an issue in the campaign. You made it an issue in the campaign. And now you're dancing away from it. And this tactical dancing he's doing, the reason he's dancing away from it in this way is because he's perfectly comfortable with everything about Hassan Piker. He campaigned with him. He has no regrets about that. And just like James Talafrico, the second El Sayed gets power, you know, what are the chances that Hassan Piker is an animating force for him? And his time in the Senate. Will Hassan Piker share the office in the Senate? Will he will they be using the office together? Will they have his and his desks or something? You know what I mean? Like, he's not running away from this guy because he wants him to be a part of the operation. But it's very inconvenient right now. In a game of electoral politics, insofar as voters have any sway at all, this is a very inconvenient detail, and the polling is showing it. The Democrats know it. It's the reason why Neera Tanden is blathering on about how, oh, I think Hassan Piker might be a Republican plant. This is like a conspiracy. No. You're just making crap up and trying to see what sticks. You're throwing everything against the wall. This is desperation on the part of the left. Now, I gotta be honest, I take this as a positive sign about our chances of stopping the left from seizing power in the midterms and bringing the Trump agenda to a screeching halt. We're not done, but man, these are some very positive developments.
10: His family has made even more. How about your family in Michigan? How about your ability to afford the basic things? How about the ability to believe that you could see a doctor without having to potentially fall into medical debt? Those are the conversations that people are having. Those are the conversations I'm interested in having. So yeah, I'm not all that interested in having a conversation about a Twitch streamer, forgive me, when people can't afford their gas and their groceries.
13: Understood, doctor, but Republicans have made it a big attack on you, so I wanted to give you the chance to clarify.
9: Kind of wonder about the relationship between these two guys, too. You notice now he's diminishing him. Twitch streamer is not meant to be like an accolade, you know? It may be descriptive, but it's meant to try and minimize him. It's not quite pejorative, because he's still kind of clinging to the relationship, but it's also meant to diminish him. Like, it's Twitch streamer. Like he's a guy, you know, wearing a sandwich board, standing on a street corner screaming or something. Like, this is irrelevant. It's just like a small deal. And notice, Jim, we're routinely watching Hassan Piker, his utterances. But
14: no.
9: But Jim, I haven't seen any clips of him complaining about his treatment from El Sayed. I haven't seen anything. Have you seen anything online?
14: No.
9: Okay. Just checking. Jim sounds shockingly like Leslie Stahl. But I haven't heard him complaining about this. Like, he hasn't been like, hey, watch it, buddy. What are you trying to diminish me? Calling me a Twitch streamer? You're the one who asked me to campaign with you. Now, Hassan Piker did tell that to the Breakfast Club show. He went and sat down with them, and they were asking him, like, how'd this happen? And he's like, he invited me. I came out. But again, he's not crapping all over El Sayed for this. He's not going after him. Why? Because the two are of the same mind on this subject. Piker wants him to win. He wants him to win. He sees him as a vehicle for his own cruel Marxist politics. Communist outfits for everybody. That's Piker's plan. So he's kind of content with all of this. Now, he's not going to shut up, apparently, because the left keeps asking him to. Will you please just keep it down, dude? We get it. We're on the same page. Will you just gotta shut up right now? And he's not doing it because he's too high on his own supply. Like, he's too, you know, he's like, somebody's got to say it. No. I mean, you got to stop it. The whole communist enterprise has to stop. It's crazy. It's absolutely crazy. I'm telling you, I run into so many great patriots to listen to this program. In Kansas City last night, we were chatting. And everybody, myself included, we're all shocked that we've reached a level, 2026, the year of our Lord, where you have people who are openly running as communists and socialists and saying this is great. And it's madness. It's utter madness. It never would have happened 25 years ago. Never. The beginning of the century. Never. But here we are. Here we are. And as we get closer to election day, they're trying to temper a little of this. They're trying to pull the wool over people's eyes. But I think it's pretty clear, anybody who pays even 2 seconds of attention to what's going on here, Hassan Piker is the Democrat Party. He is. He's not ashamed to say it. They're ashamed for you to know it. Well, until we're past election day. More ahead on The Vince Show.
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19: You know, I see my buddy Joe Concha is posted about this interview that Hassan Piker did with Axios. And he had a take on this morning. He wrote, in the past 2 days, Axios and Ms. Now have provided this maniac platforms, says Joe. There's that word, platform. The New York Times has done several glowing pieces on him. CNN also put him on to get his thoughts on U.S. policy on Cuba. You know, I would say, I like Joe a lot, so I have a lot of respect for him. I would say, though, that this thing about platforming, I've always, I don't know about you, but I always recoil at the word platform. I think it's a silly word, mostly because it's the kind of word that the communists use on a routine basis. Have you noticed this? Like, you're not allowed to talk to someone. You can't do that. How dare you platform them? It's not really about platforming. I think that's a misfire in general. It really is about, you know, what do you do with the interview? How do you handle the person? What does it reveal about them? Like, I'm for more speech, not less. Like, this guy is a central feature of the Democrat Party. There's no getting around that. Hassan Piker, Al Sayed is campaigning with him. Probably worthwhile for people to know what he believes. So if Alex Thompson at Axios sits down with him and asks him, hey, who's worse, Al-Qaeda or America? And he says America, that's the Democrats having to live with the consequences of their own relationships, actions. They've got to own that. So, yeah, I mean, you can call it platforming, whatever you want to call it. Now, are there networks who are whitewashing this guy and treating him like he's some sort of font of wisdom? Yeah, sure, and they're disgusting for doing it. But just the idea that people conduct an interview with him, I'm not opposed. Not opposed. Especially because this is, you know, the left have to live with the consequences of their own actions here for sure. And every utterance this guy makes, I think more people recoil. Like, holy crap, really? Yeah. Linked up there with the Dems, big time. Now, coming up on the show here, I want to talk to you a little bit about some of the people on nominally on our side, on the Republican side. There are people on the right, people, so again, nominally on the right, who seem to always find excuses for why the right sucks. They're like constantly attacking us. And then they say things like, well, I really want the Republican Party to win in November. It'd be really good for the Republicans to have the majority in the House and the Senate. And then they produce nothing but rationales for why Republicans shouldn't have power. Or they actively say they're going to vote for the Democrats in some of these races. Now, one of the most obvious examples of this is the guy who Jim and his fellow patriots in Texas just fired, John freaking Cornyn. Cornyn, who is spending his final months trying to help Democrats any way he can while pretending like he really wants Republicans to maintain the majority in the Senate. Because I every time I turn around, I see another John Cornyn thing where he's attacking Republicans, great Republicans, conservatives. John Cornyn last week was attacking J.D. Vance. We did a whole thing on it. He goes online, he calls him an extremist, and then when I say, John Cornyn, you're attacking J.D. Vance, Cornyn responds, well, just because I posted that he's an extremist doesn't mean I'm attacking him. What are you talking about? What is this? What do you mean, trained by James Talafrico's campaign on how to handle a public relations crisis? You attacked the vice president of the United States? It was an attack. There's no other way to put it. And now he's doing it again, not to J.D. Vance this time. Now he's saying, he's sharing articles by Karl Rove about why Republicans should consider voting for Democrats in Texas this November. What? Democrats? For what reason? I'll tell you what they're saying and why it's so catastrophically stupid coming up here. And also now a Republican congresswoman, big amnesty pusher, who got the endorsement of the president of the United States. That's right. Donald Trump has endorsed this woman. And now she's out in public today attacking him? What is wrong with these people? We're ahead on The Vince Show.

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6: Good Thursday morning. Welcome back to Coffee in the Country. I'm your host, Tim Beard.
7: Hi, I'm Ken Morris.
6: How's it going?
7: Oh, it's going.
6: We're just talking about work stuff before the show started.
7: Yeah, shop talk, all the good stuff that comes with it.
6: It's like, sometimes it's like managing kindergartners.
7: A lot of times.
6: Yeah.
7: Yeah, it's definitely.
6: The same petty crap.
7: Over and over.
6: The same having to explain something. The same thing, really.
7: Yes. That's been my experience my whole career, though. It really has.
6: Yeah, I don't understand, like...
7: You can get it on track for a while, like a kid.
6: Yeah.
7: You know what I mean? And then eventually they're like, oh, and then they just start doing their own things again. And yeah.
6: It's frustrating.
7: It is. It's part of the process.
6: I just don't get it. Just do your job. You get paid well. And go home.
7: Yeah. It's just that, yeah. I agree. It's the easiest way.
6: Like, we have great guys.
7: No, I agree. Yeah.
6: But it's like... It's stupid stuff.
7: It is. It's always little...
6: It's petty, stupid stuff.
7: Yes, over and over. And you fix one, and then it's the next one. Yeah, it's just... That's why they have management. Because if you wouldn't need it otherwise...
6: Yeah. If it just worked the way
7: it should. Yeah, if they just came in and did their job and...
6: Yeah, if everyone just came to come to work, do your job...
7: You'd be all set.
6: Then go home.
7: Yep.
6: And then don't bring home to work.
7: And don't bring work to home.
6: Exactly.
7: Yeah, I'm with you. I used to tell that to my guys all the time. They do some stupid stuff. And I had a whole different temperament in the mill because it's 12 hours, it's hot, I'm not in the mood. But I always told them, when I punch out today, I don't care what happened today. Tomorrow's a brand new day.
6: Right.
7: Like, I'm not bringing it home with me. I'm not holding grudges for tomorrow. You get a brand new sheet. So that always worked well.
6: Good, something worked.
7: Yeah, well, I said once I punched out, that was it, because I used to take it home and then my family would suffer for it,
6: right?
7: Because I'd still be cranky and
6: especially for these guys, because you punch in, you punch out,
7: right?
6: Or you come here, it's different with me. It's my business.
7: You live it.
6: Yes.
7: Yeah, 24 hours. Right.
6: So it's hard, you know. And you still try to do the same thing, though.
7: Right.
6: It's just harder.
7: Right.
6: But you know. All right, I guess it was rough. Like, we do. We have jobs sometimes that...
7: Our nightmares.
6: They are just not fun. Yeah. Even for me, they're not.
7: No, like, I've seen you out there.
6: And it's like
7: midnight pouring rain. Yeah, I just can't wait
6: to get it over with. This one job, right? It's horrible. Right. But then you go to the next one, and most of the time they go smooth and easy.
7: Right.
6: You know? No, never easy, I guess. Easy's probably not the right word, but.
7: Yeah.
6: There's always some sort of challenge that pops up in all of them, but straightforward, what we're used to.
7: Right.
6: But then you get those occasional ones, you're like, why did I ever take this job? Right. And you look, and it's like a really good job, and it's like, you know, well, you took it because it was really good money.
7: Right.
6: I've had a couple of them jobs coming up that, like, they call back, and I was like, sweet. I threw a stupid high number at it, and they're like, yeah, we want to do the work.
7: Nice.
6: And I'm like, okay. But then then when I'm doing it, I'm like, oh, man, was it really worth it? Was it really worth this? Because some of those jobs are just
7: nightmares, right?
6: Nightmares.
7: Yeah.
6: You know, the more north you go.
7: Yeah, you got certain towns that are real tough. Yeah. Yes.
6: And I've done better. Like, I try really hard. Like, everyone knows I don't like working in Hanover.
7: Right.
6: Because it's the same nonsense. Mm-hmm. It's not the people, though. Like, a lot of people are like, oh, you don't like working with those snobby Hanover people? No, it's not the people.
7: Actually, the people are pretty nice.
6: The people are nice.
7: That's what I found so far.
6: I've had some amazing customers in Hanover. It's always been dealing with the town.
7: Right.
6: And so I try to do it right. And so, actually, I'll tell this story. We had a job, like, a week ago. Guy calls us, and I'd done work for him up there before. Did a big job, actually, for him. A lot of lining for him. And so, this house, like, a college student's parents bought it or whatever, because they're going to school there or whatever.
7: Yeah.
6: And we had a sewer issue. We had to go up and take a house trap out of the house, because that was the first issue that was there. We couldn't do nothing. Well, then, come to find out, the pipe was messed up outside. I had to dig it up. Well, they already were there with an excavator and doing stuff, so they dug it up.
7: Nice.
6: And then we just went out to replace it. Well, I told them, I was like, because they don't have an experience with this. Like, they're a construction company, right?
7: Right.
6: So I was like, you need to call the town, because you're going to need an inspection and all this. And I told them straight up, I was like, I won't touch this if you don't, because it's going to fall on me.
7: Yeah.
6: No matter what, Jim's going to blame me.
7: Right.
6: Because we put the pipe in.
7: Right.
6: And then, ironically, Emery calls and says, hey, it's all set to go. And he said, I'll just send me a picture so I can see it. Maybe I don't even have to come out and look at it. I mean, it was a small, like, 6-foot section.
7: Right.
6: What it was, it went in. So the 4-inch went into some 6-inch, and there was a root mass. He took out a root mass like this freaking thing, solid. So what happened is, in order to hook to this hob of 6-inch, you had to cut the 6-inch out. So the guy said to dig more. So overnight, while they were digging it, he's like, all right, we'll come back tomorrow. He took that root mass and stuck back in the hole. Plug the pipe so nothing would come out or go into the thing, you know. So, but like, we've had, you know, but I'm like, I don't want to mess. Right. I'm on track up here, right? I'm never going to be liked, I can tell you.
7: Right.
6: Unless these people retire, maybe then the next person coming along won't be as bad.
7: Right, just get to start fresh.
6: Because I've noticed that too, like other towns. Like, I had an amazing relationship with guys in White River.
7: Mm.
6: And now the guys in White River don't really give a crap. They're just like employees.
7: Right.
6: You know, the guys that I used to work with that were there for 30 years have retired now. And I hate that, because some people are like, oh, I can't wait. No, I hate it, because I had good relationships with them.
7: Right.
6: They knew who I was. And now they retire. A, you don't even know how much information just left with them.
7: Yeah, that's a big thing.
6: That Tom over in Windsor, he knew everything.
7: Even if you didn't have the best relationship, but you had a respectable one, when you have that person there for so long, you know what to expect from them.
6: Yes.
7: When the new person comes in, who knows what you're dealing with?
6: No, because it used to be every town had to get an inspection. Even on private property, you know, they'd come out and inspect it. Well, now most of these towns don't care.
7: Right.
6: I mean, I go to Springfield, Vermont. He's like, just take, if I dug in the road, he's like, I'll just take some pictures so I have them. And then,
7: right,
6: in the road. And I'm like, really? Like, that's crazy to me. Now, great that they're that easy.
7: Right.
6: But they never used to. It's weird, because they never used to be that way.
7: Right.
6: Man, 15 years ago, we're in Claremont, like, I have to get inspection, and they're really strict about it.
7: Yeah.
6: They're not as strict as they used to be. And I think it's probably because they don't have the employees they used to have either.
7: Yeah, Claremont has high turnover with those positions. Yeah.
6: A couple spots up, you know, a couple, like, Chris Bergeron's still there.
7: Right.
6: Been there for years.
7: Yes.
6: There's another guy that's been there for a long time. But same thing, the guy over there, I think it was Skip, you know, retires, and it's like, it just sucks.
7: Yes.
6: Because you know them.
7: Right.
6: And then you build, you know, your relationship with them. So, but no, we try, like I said, Hanover's the only town I really have any issues in. It's, you know, it's, like I said, it stems back years ago.
7: Yeah. But yeah, they're
6: now we're doing a house there.
7: Yeah.
6: Different group of people, though.
7: Yeah, with a whole different group of rules. Yeah.
6: It's fine when you know up front, though.
7: I was talking to a blueprint guy yesterday.
6: Yeah.
7: And he said, oh, I just submitted. He goes, you need any help? Let me know. I was like, great. He goes, I just submitted a thing to the to Hanover. It got brought back because they want 5 feet for the frost walls. I was like, yeah, we know. That's what he's like, I've never seen that before.
6: I mean, yeah, because no more 4 feet.
7: It is.
6: And just like the bolts on top are usually 6 inch.
7: Yeah, 7 inches
6: and
7: deep.
6: They want 7 inches
7: yeah,
6: deep.
7: Just all, and then the blocking that they had to do, some of it to me seemed a little ridiculous, but that's what the town inspector asked for, so.
6: If you know that prior to.
7: Right.
6: It's okay.
7: Yes.
6: You build in your job.
7: Yes.
6: You tell them, listen, because your rules are ridiculous. I mean, I've talked to my customers up there. I'm like, I don't understand these rules. They're ridiculous. But they'll say the same thing.
7: Right.
6: We don't understand either. I'm like, you realize you have the power to change this, right? I don't.
7: Right, right.
6: I don't live here.
7: Exactly.
6: You live here.
7: Yes, you guys get the.
6: You can go in and say, no, this is ridiculous.
7: Right.
6: You take national building code and then you adapt it to your own doing. You make, you know, instead of 4 foot frost walls, they're 5 foot frost walls. 6 inch bolts are 7 inch bolts.
7: Yeah, it's almost like they just add extra sometimes.
6: That's exactly what it is.
7: Like, why?
6: I bet no one could actually stand there and give an account of why
7: that extra
6: 7 inches. Yes.
7: Yes. Right. What's that extra inch doing?
6: I know what one of the other guys up there would tell me. Well, it's because that's what we say.
7: Yeah.
6: That's what the answer would be.
7: I will say the guy I'm working with up there, they just redid the rules, a lot of the building codes up there.
6: Really?
7: And he's like, it's a lot of ridiculousness, but he goes, I don't make the rules. I just have to enforce them.
6: That's fair. I mean, as long as he works with us the whole time.
7: He's been pretty good so far.
6: So you're not, you know,
7: yeah.
6: Do something, then he's like, oh, you gotta tear that all out, do yeah. it all over again because we don't like this.
7: Right.
6: That's where.
7: I mean, at first it was a little frosty, but we're getting there.
6: Usually works.
7: Yeah. we're getting there. He's been really good, actually.
6: It happens. People always warm up.
7: Yeah.
6: I find that a lot of times, like, start something out, and you're like, whew.
7: Yeah.
6: And then you grow on him, I think.
7: Yeah, enough interactions, and
6: I'm not always known for doing it the way they want to do it anyway, so.
7: Right.
6: Tend to be the opposite. Like, no, this is dumb. We're not going to do it that way.
7: Right.
6: And then, but there sounds like Hanover, you're not going to.
7: You got to do it their way, really.
6: Yeah, you're never going to get away with it.
7: Yeah, they'll just put a stop to the whole thing.
6: Yeah, it's
7: yeah.
6: not happening.
7: Yeah, and it's just too much money to fight it.
6: And it's never like a thing where it's like, okay, hey, we need to do this because this is a safety thing or
7: right.
6: whatever. No, it's just it's quote unquote Hanover thing.
7: Yes.
6: It's just ridiculousness.
7: Yeah, Walt was blown away. He's like, yeah. You know that, because that's what he's like, you know that hole has to be 5 feet? I was like, I know. I had the conversation beforehand because, yeah.
6: Which the current house is, so.
7: It's 4 feet.
6: Yeah.
7: Yeah, I see where the, yeah.
6: Right.
7: Yep.
6: So we're going to build this one deeper?
7: Yeah, it has to be 5 feet to the surface. So really, it needs to be like a 7 foot wall.
6: Right, because you have a frost wall.
7: Yes.
6: And then that.
7: So, yeah.
6: Crazy.
7: Yep.
6: I don't get it. So, we're going away cruise.
7: Yes.
6: 1 week from today.
7: 1 week, yeah.
6: Isn't that crazy?
7: It is getting close.
6: Really close. So, last week I was on a cruise. That's what

0: which cruise line we're going on. I was like, all right, I know we're going on a cruise.
1: Right.
0: And she, all right. And she still didn't tell me. And then I looked up at ChatGPT, like, you know, what
2: I'm not being surprised.
0: What cruise lines are going out and where and whatever. Well, it's funny. It didn't come up the right one. So we actually went on Virgin.
1: Nice.
0: And I was actually extremely impressed. It was a really good cruise. And so there's no kids on Virgin cruise lines, right? Which... it's funny how many people on the ship are like, this is why we come with them, because there's no kids.
1: Right.
0: I'm like, I've never seen kids wreck a vacation anyways. Like, I mean, maybe if you bring your own kids with you, it's
1: right,
0: could change it. But if you don't have kids, and I've never seen a big deal with it. But, I mean, Carnival has, like, the most kids.
1: Right.
0: It's a cheaper cruise line, whatever.
1: Yeah.
0: And the other one that doesn't allow kids is Celebrity. And Celebrity, if you ever want to go, you don't want to go on a Celebrity cruise like your first cruise. Because if you do, it will spoil you.
1: Okay. It's one of those deals. Yeah, like,
0: everything is at a higher class.
1: Right, right.
0: So it's Royal Caribbean owns Celebrity. Royal Caribbean is, in my opinion, is the best cruise line. They just do it right.
1: They get it.
0: Really
1: They've
0: nice.
1: They've been doing it a long time.
0: Yeah, so, and it's really nice, you know. Well, Celebrity ups everything. Like, you don't get, you know, plastic cups. You get glass cups.
1: Right.
0: You get, like, it's just everything is at a whole different
1: nice.
0: Level. And it's nice. I've done one of them. But Virgin, though, like... so we get on the ship, and so we're Rockstar is the name of the class we're in, because she got like a junior suite or something like that.
1: Nice.
0: And so you get like the perks of getting on the ship sooner. This was the easiest, like, from drop off at the port through the whole process. This is the easiest I've been on more than 20 cruises.
1: So the onboarding process is good.
0: Yeah. And the offboarding is crazy. You don't even go through customs anymore. Like, customs people are there. But they scan your face and then you're off. It's
1: wow.
0: Then, I don't know. There's those 2,500 people on the ship, I guess.
1: Yeah.
0: And it wasn't full, though, but it had to have been at least half full. It had to have been.
1: Right.
0: At no point during this process was there any point, except the day we left, like the area where the food was, you know.
1: Yeah, it makes sense.
0: Normal.
1: Right.
0: It was packed like normal.
1: Right.
0: Any other times we were there, it was never like that. And so, and they don't have buffets. They do and they don't. So, they don't have buffets. They hand you the food.
1: Okay.
0: Which we thought was great, because I'm like, the problem with the buffet is you have all the people.
1: Yes.
0: With the dirty hands.
1: Touching all the stuff.
0: Touching everything.
1: Yes.
0: Well, they don't believe in that. So I was
1: right.
0: Like, that's great. Yeah. So we, so we went to Key West, which is cool because I've never been there.
1: Yeah, Key West, beautiful.
0: And then went to Bimini, which is the Bahamas. It's 50 miles directly east of Miami. And the only thing that sucked is, so the last night of the cruise, so we did a couples massage, and we didn't hear the announcement because you're in a couples massage, but there was a medical emergency on board, so rather than being at port at like 5 a.m. in the morning, we're going there right now because they need to take this person off the ship and, you know, get in the hospital or whatever.
1: Right.
0: So I sat down at a slot machine. I was there for 5 minutes, and then they closed the casino. And I was like, I mean, I only want to play for like a half hour because it was the last night, whatever. And that was it. I'm in the middle of trying to hit the cash out button to get the slip out, and then the machine just boof, done. So once they're 12 miles from the U.S.
1: Any coast,
0: coastline, they have to shut that down and their stores because they're all tax free. It's like, so international waters, non international water.
1: Yeah, I see. Yeah.
0: So I was like,
1: interesting.
0: So I was like, well, what happened to the money that was on the machine? So I don't know where it's better this way. It goes right to your room charge, and then it'll come off your bill or whatever.
1: Okay.
0: And I was thinking, you might think it was better that way. I don't.
1: Right.
0: Cash in my hand.
1: Right.
0: So then I was there, and I got the idea of, like, we should just do, like, a little video. I'm on a cruise. Like,
1: yes.
0: And since then, we've got 5 or 6 new people.
1: Yeah, the video worked good.
0: It did.
1: Yes.
0: Should have done that a long time ago.
1: Yeah, I never thought of that.
0: No.
1: I was like, okay.
0: So next time we give something away, we should go do it first. We can talk about it.
1: Yeah.
0: And so we'll do a cruise first, you know?
1: Right. Say, hey, you can get this.
0: You can get this. So, so it was good. It was really good. We had a lot of fun. Key West is pretty cool. We ran a golf cart there, so we just drove around.
1: Yeah, that's probably the best way,
0: We went around the whole island, go by the airport. It was pretty cool. And then Bimini was pretty cool. It's a really small Bahama island.
1: Yeah.
0: And we did like a, I don't know, they have conch. Conch is a big thing. Conch shells, the conch meat and stuff. We watched them, like, how they pull the meat out of the thing. And I tried conch fritters, which actually is pretty

0: Nice.
1: But, you know, those are those big shells everybody wants, but they're hard to find.
0: They are, yes.
1: Yeah.
0: Yeah.
1: So apparently the Bahamas is lots and lots and lots of them. Mm-hmm. The only other place I've been with shells like that, I think it was Antigua. They're right up on the shore. There was tons of them. And so we could grab them. But these things, I mean, they had a pile bigger than this room. Way bigger than this room.
0: Wow.
1: Because they sell right there at the, you know, at their restaurant.
0: Right.
1: So they show you how they pull out the meat. And I don't know, it's pretty cool how they did
0: it. That is cool, yeah.
1: They say that turtles can break the shells. Sharks and something else eat them. Other than that, there's only a certain way to get them out. So you got to break off the shell. He sticks a knife in there and just does a little thing and pulls it out. And I mean, me and you would struggle for days.
0: Yeah.
1: I'd probably just take a big sledgehammer to the whole shell. But
0: there we go.
1: It's amazing when you watch someone does something like that.
0: Right.
1: It's just, and then they're eating it raw. And I'm like, no.
0: No. Nah, yeah. I'm not.
1: They're
0: a
1: like,
0: big
1: oh,
0: shelf.
1: It's a big aphrodisiac here. And I'm thinking, that's a big, makes me want to puke. Sounds to me the opposite of an aphrodisiac.
0: Yeah, I've never been a clam or that type of person anyways. My wife loves it.
1: So I like clam strips,
0: yep.
1: Fried.
0: Yeah, that's how my wife, yeah.
1: Some people eat like whole clams, I'm good.
0: Yeah, me too.
1: But I see people do like mussels or oysters raw like that. No, that's so gross, dude. It's just not, no.
0: Yeah, I'm with you.
1: And that's just me. Like, other people love it. That's cool.
0: No, I'm the same way. I don't do the sardines.
1: No, I just can't. We'll buy sardines for people in the DR, and I'm thinking, am I really giving them a blessing or a curse?
0: Right.
1: Like, this is just not.
0: Yeah.
1: I don't want those things. So, yeah, we might as well do the verse now. So
0: yeah.
1: So, you have today's show. You have Monday's show. That's it. You have two more opportunities here, because on Thursday's show, we're going to draw the name out.
0: Thursday, nice.
1: Thursday show. So, all right, let's see. Take part in, no, take, still, time out.
0: Yep,
1: start again. Take no part in the worthless deeds of evil and darkness. Instead, expose them. Take no part in the worthless deeds of evil and darkness. Instead, expose them. So, I can just send in what book of the Bible that's from, chapter, verse. We'll get you entered in. So
0: nice.
1: And I said to people too, is like, listen, you can go back and watch previous shows for the verse. Like, we did with the money, we didn't do that, right? We said no. Like,
0: right.
1: This, we didn't say that with this.
0: Right. So yeah, go back and watch.
1: My son messaged me. He's like, I probably can't win this, right? But my girlfriend, I was like, we didn't even make that rule.
0: We didn't make any rules like that. Right.
1: Anyone that watches the show,
0: yep,
1: that does the work, can
0: exactly
1: can win. So, so there you go. Send it. So GodFamilyCountryPodcast@gmail.com or Facebook Messenger or text them. However you get it to us.
0: And we're scheduling the cruise around your schedule.
1: Yeah, that was the other thing too. People were like, well, when's the cruise? So we didn't want it to be not fair to like people that would be like, well, great, I just want to cruise but can't go because, right, you know, my daughter's getting married that weekend or whatever it is. So we'll schedule it around, you know. So we were working with our friend Christy Shedd, who's a travel agent, who's also Athena saleswoman. She will like set it up. We'll set it all up for you so it works for your schedule. Then once you set it, you can't change it though.
0: So right. Once you set it, yes.
1: But we didn't think it would be fair, right? You know,
0: right.
1: Say a school teacher wins. Well, that's great. It's right in the middle of school year. I can't take time off.
0: Exactly.
1: But you could go on a February vacation or a winter break or whatever. So that was what was important to us, because we didn't want you to win something that then was like, oh, I can't go because the date's not right. So,
0: so
1: we'll work with you to get you a 7-day cruise with the flights, you know, included, and then, it'll be good. Trust me, it's so much fun. I won't say this is my favorite cruise I've ever done, but it's probably the most relaxing.
0: Yeah, right up there.
1: I mean, you know, if this option too, if you're like, hey, I want to go on like whatever I want to do for a cruise, like if you're thinking in the future, you're like, hey, you know, I don't win this, but I still want to do a cruise. If you're looking to go without kids, I would totally check out Virgin. It was a red hammock on all the porches on the balconies. That thing was pretty comfortable.
0: Hammocks are nice.
1: I think I could sleep in this. And it wasn't the conventional hammock, you know, one end here.
0: Yeah,
1: and
0: yeah.
1: It was like, but it's, you'd sit in the thing and spread it out. And it was nice out on, you know, it was crazy because it was 90 and humid.
0: Right.
1: And then we came back here, and then she had the pellet stove on yesterday.
0: Yeah, ours came on a couple times.
1: Dude, it's chilly.
0: Yeah, it's 39 degrees yesterday morning in Leinster.
1: This morning's not so bad. I wasn't sure. I was like, man, it's going to be pants weather.
0: Yeah.
1: So we left, and it, you know, it was only last week, but so we left last Wednesday, and we got down there, and it was nice. Like, it didn't feel like a lot hotter. It wasn't super humid that day, but then after that, it was humid. Like, and then so 91 and humid is so much different than 91 and not humid.
0: Yeah, I feel like the summer flu. Like, I'm excited because it's hunting season now, but I am not ready for.
1: No,
0: I'm just not ready for the dealing with all the winter stuff.
1: It went so fast. Yeah, dude.
0: I couldn't even believe I was sitting in a stand yesterday morning. I couldn't believe it. Like, I was like, man, it doesn't feel like it's been long enough. Because that's officially fall to me.
1: Yeah, yeah.
0: Right? Absolutely. Like, that's my...
1: Yeah, September 15th is always fall, because that's...
0: when I start doing all the stuff.
1: Absolutely. But it's weird, because this year, just like, it went so quick. Yeah,
0: so quick.
1: But if you watch from here to spring...
0: yeah.
1: It won't be so quick.
0: No. February, it'd be like, what's going on?
1: Is it ever happening? Like,
0: yeah.
1: The other thing I put on here, because I put my notes on here, is this is one of actually the coolest things that ever happened. This never happened to me on a cruise before. So when we're in Bimini... we're looking out our balcony, and we had seen some fish in the water, which it was pretty good size, probably 18-inch, I don't know what kind of fish. Fish.
0: Nice,
1: you know?
0: Yeah.
1: We saw a sea turtle.
0: Really?
1: I didn't even, like, say
0: that's
1: I
0: just cool.
1: Immediately went in the room and was like, come here. And she comes out, Andrew comes out, and I was like, look. And there was a sea turtle. It had been, I don't know, 18, 20-inch across. It was a good-sized sea turtle.
0: Wow, that's awesome.
1: I thought it was great. I thought
0: that is cool. So
1: those are the things. Like, we've seen dolphins before.
0: Right.
1: We've seen, like, flying fish. We've seen those kind of things. But sea turtles, you don't normally see that, like, that close.
0: Right.
1: And I saw that was so cool. That was one of the greatest experiences on the ship, we thought. Was like,
0: yeah, that's awesome.
1: That's pretty cool. So, hey, am I the only one that struggles with this? So... I don't know.
0: Okay.
1: Anything in the business I'm in, I wouldn't struggle. So every time I seem to go to an automatic faucet,
0: yeah,
1: it doesn't ever work right for me.
0: Yeah, I've had that struggle a few times. It's like, finding the sensor.
1: Yeah,
0: I don't know what it is, really.
1: Putting your hand under it or over it, trying to get the soap. It doesn't matter. It seems like every time I go to a bathroom, especially in an airport, it's you're just like. And then what I'll have is like, oh, I got soap in this hand now, and I can't get the freaking water to work, and I'll bounce around one or the other, and I'm like, I'm just curious, am I the only one?
0: No, I think it's pretty common, actually.
1: I'm just like, what is going on?
0: Yeah.
1: I just,
0: those sensors.
1: So I was like, I made a notice, I'm like, I'm curious, am I the only one?
0: I have that problem with the dispensers, tape paper towel dispensers sometimes, too. Not all. Most of them are pretty good, but every once in a while I'll come up to this one I don't... and it's, I'm like...
1: See, I like the ones that are automatic, but then you got the thing on the side, you can get it out.
0: Yes.
1: So at least you know you're getting it out.
0: Right.
1: I don't struggle. The paper towel dispenser never been as much of a struggle with the faucet. And I'm thinking to myself, and I'm looking, I'm like, is there something...
0: Pretty soon it'll be the toilet paper.
1: Oh, yeah.
0: Two sheets.
1: Yeah. we were down Loudoun. And the outhouse is down there.
0: Yeah.
1: The paper was so thin that you had to physically spin the roll because you couldn't pull it to spin the roll. It'd rip.
0: Yeah.
1: I'm like, come on. Are you freaking serious? It's not that big of a... we have a pump truck. We know all about this stuff.
0: Right.
1: Having, like, Scott tissue.
0: Right.
1: Which is 2-ply. Like, you could easily do that.
0: I don't know why it's so cheap either, being that thin, because I have 20-something plus years making paper like that.
1: Yeah, that's right.
0: The thinner it is, the more it's harder to make.
1: Right.
0: It's a pain in the butt, actually.
1: This stuff was like what Scott is if you separate it.
0: Yeah.
1: If you put it together, it would be what Scott tissue is. It was half of that.
0: That's crazy.
1: And I'm like, you realize you just waste more.
0: Right.
1: You think no one's wiping with that little sheet of paper.
0: Exactly.
1: Nobody.
0: No.
1: Because at that point, you might as well use your hand.
0: Yeah, you got to pull a quarter roll off.
1: Yes.
0: I'm with you 100%.
1: I don't get it.
0: Right.
1: If I ever get outhouses, man, I'm getting you a good toilet paper.
0: Okay.
1: None of that Charmin stuff, though. Okay.
0: Yeah.
1: You could at least put Scott in there.
0: Scott's good.
1: That's what we use in our house.
0: I agree. That's what we use, too. I think it's
1: funny. I go to my grandparents.
0: Solid.
1: And I don't like it, though. They get Charmin, like the ultra. Like, it's like a washcloth.
0: Yeah, I agree with you.
1: And they have an old septic system. I was always like, I don't know how this works.
0: Right.
1: How do you manage to, like...
0: Yeah, I agree. Charmin way too. Yeah.
1: I don't get it. The other thing crazy is, so we give away the cruise next Thursday.
2: Yeah.
1: And then our Monday show, to the day, to the day. So 9/28 will be our 1 year.
2: Wow.
1: One year we've been doing this.
2: Wow. Wow, that went so fast.
1: Yes.
2: Like, wow.
1: So Monday's the giveaway cruise next Thursday, and that Monday shows our 1 year anniversary.
2: Wow.
1: Should have a cake or something.
2: I agree.
1: Someone should make us a cake or something. That's what I meant to say.
2: Yes,
1: that's what I meant
2: someone to say. Should deliver us a cake.
1: Yes.
2: We would
1: really appreciate it. Yeah, so I was like a little nervous. I don't know. Our last show was pretty good, you know?
2: It was good.
1: It was a really good show.
2: Yes.
1: And we always can tell like when we have good shows or not, or, you know, good shows, bad show, mediocre right. show. You can just feel it like when we're done with the show. Like, hey,
2: right,
1: that was
2: you can
1: a great
2: tell.
1: Show.
2: Yep.
1: That was one of the good shows, you know. And I was like, oh, what kind of feedback we're going to get on that one? But we got actually a fair amount of feedback that was positive.
2: Yes.
1: So that was good. Sorry to disappoint you today, but.
2: But, that, yeah.
1: But hey, you know.
2: No, that was there was a good interaction. Yeah.
1: It was good. So it's funny. I put this down two times. So yesterday I was at the hospital. I was visiting a friend that got in a serious car accident. And it's funny because when he walked in, I got all these Bibles in there, and I brought one of the ones that Lake Church gave me. It's a study Bible, so it's thick and heavy.
2: Yeah.
1: And I brought it in, and it was funny because he knew exactly why I was there. He's like, oh, he's going to bring me the word, you know, which I was like, yeah, that's what I'm here for. I'm here for two reasons.
2: Right.
1: That was one of the reasons, you know. And so at the same time, though, it's like, he's in the hospital. He's going to be okay.
2: Good.
1: A little bit of good recovery going on. But my dad had surgery yesterday from like 8 a.m. to I think he finally got it at like 8 p.m.
2: Wow.
1: So I spent a couple hours at the hospital. My mom just sitting there. My sister-in-law was there, my son and my little brother. And just looking around the hospital. And it was funny because I kind of had this – I felt this on the cruise ship too to say it. So I made a note. And then yesterday it really hit it home even harder for me. It's like, so I'm visiting my dad, and I like look around. It's like, the wheelchairs are getting wider, right? Like wider and wider. And I'm looking around some of the people in the hospital. And this is what I do. I'm a people watcher.
2: Yeah.
1: And I was like, you realize why you're so, like, this country is so unhealthy is because you're eating yourselves to death.
2: Yeah.
1: And like, don't get me wrong. I'm saying this as someone that's...
2: No, I get it. I'm guilty of it.
1: Guilty of it?
2: I don't look it, but I promise you I'm guilty of
1: right.
2: it. Right. Like, I have some stuff.
1: I mean, I see people, and I'm like, there's this one woman in a wheelchair, and I was like, holy crap.
2: Yeah.
1: You know, you get the 3-foot-wide, 4-foot-wide wheelchair, whatever the hell they got now.
2: Right.
1: And, you know, and it really hit me, because I see these two kids they're probably like 5 and 6 years old.
2: That's the stuff that breaks my heart.
1: Yes.
2: Yes.
1: Like... Oh, people are just getting so much they're so unhealthy now. We don't understand why. You don't?
2: I like that's something I've always like
1: because at a young age you put a tablet in front of your kid.
2: Right.
1: You know how many times I see 2-year-olds with tablets?
2: Oh yeah.
1: Because the parent doesn't want a parent.
2: I was gonna say it's a great babysitting.
1: Yeah.
2: Yeah.
1: Listen, if you're gonna have kids. Like, it's not the kids, you know, you should never give your kid a tablet.
2: No, there's no time.
1: My kids watch TV in the morning.
2: Yes, all the stuff,
1: right?
2: Yeah.
1: But my kids don't go to a restaurant and get tablets so that they shut their mouths
2: right.
1: and behave so your parents can, you know, be on their phones.
2: Right.
1: If you have kids, be a parent.
2: Right. That's the time to have the conversations.
1: Yes.
2: Yeah.
1: And if you don't want to, you know, if you don't want a parent, don't have kids.
2: Yeah, one of the foster kids we have, their favorite time is dinner time because of... We all eat as a family. Like, we do it intentionally. Like,
1: right.
2: Like, and he really enjoys it.
1: That's great.
2: He's like, this. He's like, I never had this before. I was like, well, we need to know what's going on in your life. Are you being bullied or things? Any of the things. What's exciting
1: right.
2: going on? Like, the whole thing. Like, I won't know those if we don't have that intentional conversation.
1: Right. And people don't do that anymore. They don't intentionally sit down as a family to eat dinner. Well, we're going to sit and watch TV.
2: Right.
1: How much time do you suppose in your life you spend watching TV?
2: Yeah.
1: Which is just nothing but a waste of time in your life.
2: Right.
1: Like, listen, I watch TV. Don't get me wrong. Like, if you're watching this show, you're taking time out of you know what I'm saying?
2: Right.
1: But there's people that literally get home from work.
2: Yes.
1: And from 5 o'clock, 6 o'clock,
2: Yeah.
1: Till 11 when they go to bed.
2: No, yes.
1: They just watch TV.
2: Right. I'm with you.
1: That's not living your life.
2: No, you're missing a lot.
1: You're missing a lot.
2: Yes.
1: And you'd be amazed. Like, I'm an extremely busy person. You'd be amazed how much you actually can get done in the course of a day.
2: Yes.
1: You wouldn't think so, but you can.
2: You got to put it in block. Yeah.
1: Yes.
2: You got to manage it.
1: You like, just figure it out, right? Yes. Like, just, you just.
2: Right.
1: Do what you got to do, you know? And, no, I just, it was sad. I see those two kids, and I was like, my goodness, you're already way overweight.
2: Right.
1: And you can't tell me it's a medical condition. It's not. It's called you put too much food in your body.
2: Right.
1: And you don't exercise.
2: No, yeah.
1: Like, 90% of the people that are overweight in this country, at least 90%,
2: right.
1: That's the issue. It's not a medical issue.
2: Right.
1: Being fat and lazy is not a medical issue.
2: Right.
1: That's a you issue.
2: I agree.
1: And that's the problem. Like, that's what irritates me, the welfare system and everything. You're not supposed to enable the people. You're supposed to help them, lift them up, and then send them forward.
2: Right.
1: But that's not what we do.
2: No, we enable them.
1: They become career welfare recipients.
2: Yeah, we feed the bears.
1: I mean, there's people that can't work. they've done this.
2: Yeah.
1: You have social anxiety. Yeah, it's a medical condition. You can't work no more.
2: Right.
1: You're overweight. You can't stand on your feet all day. You can't work anymore. I'm telling you what. If you stop feeding that person, they'll be able, suddenly be able to stand on their feet and work.
2: I know people who get disability for being an alcoholic.
1: That's ridiculous.
2: Which blows my mind.
1: That's our tax dollars.
2: Yes.
1: Your tax dollars go for that crap.
2: Yep. I know. I know.
1: You know what irritates me? That's not very nice, Tim. You're being mean. You know what? I go to foreign countries all the time, and you know what happens if you can't eat in the Dominican because you can't afford to eat? You die.
2: Yeah. I mean, that is what happens out in the real world.
1: That's where the real world is.
2: Right.
1: Like, this country is so not the real world anymore.
2: Right.
1: That we're so accustomed to everything, right?
2: Yeah.
1: Everything's handed to you. Everything's so simple for you. Yeah, because the people that work hard.
2: I mean, I could probably go get disability, and there's no need of it.
1: No, but they give it to you.
2: But they would.
1: Yes.
2: Yeah, I'd be like, oh,
1: because they want a society of people that are lazy,
2: yep.
1: And will just vote however they want or not vote.
2: Right.
1: Because whether you vote or you don't, it's the same thing. If you don't vote, you're supporting what they want anyways.
2: Right.
1: Because you only need a few people to get it passed, right?
2: Exactly.
1: So if the people on welfare don't vote, that's great. We all know where they're going to vote anyways.
2: Right.
1: And so it's no big deal.
2: Yeah. I've said this before. I have a lot of people, I'm sorry, in my family that are on welfare. I'm like, all you should be able to do is get the block of cheese that you used to get.
1: Government food.
2: The powdered milk.
1: Yes.
2: I guarantee, because it's enough to supplement you.
1: Right.
2: Right? You're not starving.
1: But this is what irritates me. People say, they have a right to get what they want. They right. sure do when they go to work and earn it.
2: Yes, I agree with that.
1: They don't have a right to take my money and your money
2: right.
1: and your money, who's listening, and say, well, I think I should buy this lobster or I should buy right. this. Do you think people on food stamps should be buying a lot right. of stuff? Because I don't.
2: No, I agree 100%.
1: It's a welfare, and that's the thing. It used to be if you got food stamps, like, you actually got paper.
2: Yes, stamps. Yes, we have back
1: in it was day. Embarrassing.
2: Yes.
1: Well, they don't want people to be embarrassed anymore.
2: So they just do it, yes.
1: So you give a debit card.
2: Yeah.
1: Which you would never tell the difference between debit card, right? Right. No, here's the thing. You're on welfare assistance, right?
2: I feel
1: it
2: you.
1: It is what it is.
2: Right.
1: If you're embarrassed by that, then get off of it.
2: Right.
1: It's not, but that's what we've done.
2: Yeah. I mean, I like that. I think they should get rid of all the soda, all the snacks.
1: Yes, because you don't need that to survive.
2: Water, cheese,
1: yes,
2: basic cost.
1: Basic food.
2: Yes.
1: End of story.
2: And if you want more, that's cool.
1: Yeah, get a job like everyone else does.
2: Right, right.
1: Like, that's what irritates me so much.
2: Like, yeah,
1: that's
2: I'm
1: what
2: with
1: we
2: you.
1: Do in this country. We're just like, oh, well, you know, it's not fair. Life's not fair, Buttercup.
2: Yeah.
1: Suck it up.
2: It's not fair. I spend $2,000 a month in groceries either out of my pocket,
1: right.
2: I guess.
1: Right. And then you spend how much in taxes that come out of your out of your pocket so that the other people can get
2: food. That's one cart, by the way.
1: Yeah.
2: It's crazy to me. One cart's like $500, $400, $500 every week.
1: Yeah. They're talking, like, Mom was talking yesterday about heating fuel, like five something a gallon.
2: Yeah, it's going to be a wild winter.
1: Yeah.
2: Yeah.
1: Which, you know, and that comes back to the same question that gets asked every year, but it gets worse, is, okay, how do senior citizens do it?
2: Right.
1: So, because here's the thing. Now, on the flip side of things, you're a senior citizen, but you'll get turned down on things.
2: Right.
1: When, if anyone needs food stamps or needs assistance, should be seniors.
2: I agree 100%.
1: They worked their whole life.
2: Yeah, that it breaks my heart. I've seen it multiple times. People lose their homes. I know an old woman in Charlestown, her husband died, and she lost her home to taxes.
1: Yeah.
2: Which is crazy to me. Mm-hmm. Like, those are, I agree. Give them all the stuff so that they can pay their taxes and pay their heating bills.
1: Right.
2: Like, what are we doing?
1: If you worked your whole life.
2: Yeah, yeah.
1: You shouldn't be paying tax. First of all, the whole tax system is screwed up anyways.
2: Yeah, I agree.
1: There's nothing in this country free. We all think we live freely.
2: Right.
1: You don't live free one drop. Oh, you wanna put an addition on your house? You gotta go down to the government, to the communist downtown. You gotta say, hey, this is what I want to do.
2: Yeah.
1: I need your permission. Please give me permission to do this on my property.
2: Yes.
1: And then let me know how much money I need to pay you
2: for letting me do
1: it. So that way you can tax me more money.
2: Yes.
1: After I build it, because now my house is allegedly worth more money.
2: Right.
1: Like, I don't know why New Hampshire hasn't been destroyed in lawsuits over the way their property taxes are. Yeah.
2: It's crazy.
1: Assess that what you could sell it for.
2: Yep.
1: On what earth does that ever work?
2: Yeah, it should never be that way. Because my whole real estate career was, I loved when it was assessed by the town at this number, and I knew what the real value was.
1: Yes.
2: It just made now.
1: Now they try to match it.
2: Yeah, which is insane.
1: And then they pull these imaginary numbers out of their you-know-what.
2: Yes.
1: And so they say, oh, your house is worth $500,000 now. But I paid $100,000 for it.
2: Okay, so say your house is worth $500,000. Why are you being taxed on it? You haven't gained the money.
1: It doesn't matter anyways. So right now in this state, Democrats are trying to, they just put this bill forward in the same bill, an income tax and a sales tax. Now, I've agreed for a while that I'd rather have a sales tax, because then if you're on welfare, you pay tax. If you're a drug dealer, you pay tax. Everyone pays taxes fairly.
2: Yeah, universal tax, yes.
1: Correct. But you know what will happen is you'll still have property tax. Your property tax will go down like a small amount.
2: Not for long. Right.
1: And then you have all these other taxes.
2: I mean, just look at Vermont.
1: Because we have a spending issue.
2: That's the problem. That is the problem.
1: These clowns go to Washington, go to Concord, go to whatever state you're from.
2: You're right.
1: And then they spend your money.
2: Yep.
1: Mostly on social programs they think are great. Or USAID, which suddenly, it's interesting how USAID, gets cut horribly.
2: Right.
1: Democrats are scrambling for money. They got no money.
2: Right.
1: But before they had all kinds of money. Wait, so all these non-government organizations that they're illegally dumping money into.
2: Right.
1: This is how these politicians are getting rich for years. And I can guarantee Republicans are doing it too, just at a different level.
2: Right.
1: So don't take that as, oh, no, they're all corrupt. Yes. These are our tax dollars. You went to work today for 8 hours away from your family.
2: Yeah.
1: So you could get heating oil this winter and everything else. Meanwhile, all the money that's coming out of your taxes, it's like, so in the Bahamas, it's 11% tax, and they get universal health care. And they're like, it's fine with them. And then I think he said it was matched by the company, so I almost think it's like 5.5%.
2: Wow.
1: And I'm like, here in the United States, you pay 28% tax to the federal government, then you pay tax to register your vehicle, you pay tax, if you're going to buy a pack of cigarettes, you're going to buy food at a restaurant. Everywhere you go, you're taxed. The time that dollar goes from your hand, it's probably about 40 cents of the dollar.
2: Yeah. Well, I mean, you get taxed to get it.
1: Yes.
2: Then you get taxed when you spend it.
1: Yes.
2: The person you spent it to or got the money get taxed on it again.
1: Yes.
2: Then they take and pay their employees. It gets taxed. That $1?
1: Yes.
2: I don't know if there's anything left.
1: Probably not.
2: I would believe that it's actually overspent. That's why we're in the issues we are in this country.
1: Yeah, and then you look at, so I own this property I'm on.
2: Yes.
1: Not really. I rent it from the government.
2: You do. Which, again, I think is absurd because it's money you haven't received. Why are you getting taxed on money you haven't received? And say you stay here 50 years and it becomes worth $500,000, let's say.
1: Yes.
2: $5,000 a month, a year, you've basically...
1: You've paid for it anyways.
2: You've paid for it, right. You made no money on it.
1: Yes.
2: And you get that. It's just crazy to me.
1: And then this state in particular, then they keep cutting things.
2: Yes.
1: Like, the school keeps cutting stuff constantly.
2: My school is a hot mess this year.
1: Yes.
2: There's no bus to Fall Mountain from Leominster this year because they said they don't have to because they cut the budget in Leominster. We had to have extra supplies to send to the school this year because they couldn't do it. There's a whole bunch of things.
1: Taxation is theft.
2: Yes.
1: And then Taxation without representation. How many times have we heard that? You are not represented anywhere.
2: Right.
1: They take your money. Like Vermont, for instance. Vermont has so many social programs that people are taxed to death over there.
2: Yeah, yes.
1: Income tax, property tax, sales tax. They have all the taxes because they spend money like crazy. But you keep electing the same people.
2: Yes.
1: It's time to grab your pitchforks and your torches
2: yeah,
1: and be like, yeah, we're done with this.
2: Right.
1: We're not doing this anymore. Right.
2: That's why I really like DeSantis down in Florida.
1: Yeah, he's pretty good.
2: He just made it so that anyone over 65 has no property taxes.
1: He's supposed to get rid of it completely is the plan.
2: Yeah, but he's getting a lot of pushback because of the revenue. But,
1: of course. Because, you know, what would you do without the money?
2: But he did get it for like 65 and over, until they pass, then they'll owe whatever, but they don't actually have to pay it anymore. That's better than, like, at least it gives them relief.
1: This should be no problem. Like, you realize we funded this country all up to 1913 with tariffs.
2: Yes.
1: And then World War I came.
2: Yep.
1: We put a temporary tax in. Temporary tax.
2: We're still living in that temporary 110 tax.
1: 110 years later, we still have a temporary tax.
2: Yes.
1: Just like the temporary asylum status people seek that never go away.
2: Yep, I'm with you. I don't know why. Yeah, listened to a sermon the other day, and the topic was London. Like, we broke free from them.
1: Mm-hmm.
2: Just to live like them in the long term.
1: Yeah.
2: And we're so obsessed with them. Anytime one of the kids get married, blah, it's like huge headline news.
1: Yeah.
2: And Pastor, that Joby, he's like, yeah, I don't get it.
1: No.
2: He's like, we're supposed to get away from that.
1: Yeah, yeah.
2: But we still celebrate it.
1: Yeah, yeah.
2: And actually, they won in the long run because we live in a country that's just taxed to death.
1: Yes.
2: Like, the whole reason was...
1: Like, when I was in Aruba, the guy's like, we pay high taxes here. We pay 23%, but their health care was insane, dude. It was like, the deductible, like, to get medicine was like $25.
2: Yeah, so that's pretty good.
1: So they don't do major surgeries in Aruba, so you either go to Venezuela or back to the Netherlands. So what they do is they'll fly you there. They pay for you to go there. They pay for the surgery. They pay for your spouse or any person that will come help care for you. They pay that person up to $2,000 a month plus.
2: Wow.
1: Fly them there and everything else. Like, everything. It's like, and you're complaining at 23%?
2: That's amazing.
1: We pay more than that just in the federal tax off the top from the start.
2: Yeah. Well, if you go to, like, Venezuela, for example, it's like 60% income tax.
1: Yeah.
2: They have universal health care, too.
1: Yeah.
2: But you get no paycheck.
1: Well, they were living under communism for a long time.
2: I'm just saying, the bread lines, the whole thing.
1: Yes.
2: Yeah.
1: Oh, that couldn't happen here. No, it happens here.
2: Yeah. You give the government control of anything, the more you give them, the harder it is to do anything.
1: Yes.
2: It's a pain trying to get anything done.
1: Anything. You think about it. All the process we've had to go through to build a house.
2: Yes.
1: Guy already had a house.
2: Sure did. We should just...
1: It had a fire.
2: Yeah, we should have just been able to go in and do it.
1: You should have been able to smoke that thing out, get it fixed.
2: Yes.
1: Because he already had one.
2: Right.
1: No, I get it. Like, there's a process when you're going to build a brand new house.
2: Right.
1: There are things like, okay, can the sewer system up here take it? Or they need septic? Like, there's certain things that we need rules. I'm not anti-rules.
2: Right.
1: I'm anti all this corruption that just we pay for it. Right. And then our kids are going to pay for it and our grandkids pay for it.
2: Yes.
1: At what point? You look at where you are now. And the thing is, once they take it away, you never get it back.
2: Oh, absolutely.
1: So as you keep giving away your freedoms, like these flock cameras. So Trump has really been on a roll lately where, you know, the flock cameras and the AI thing.
2: Yeah.
1: Oh, I think this is great.
2: I know.
1: This is great. Then, you know what? I think we should put cameras everywhere in your house.
2: Right.
1: And see what you think about it.
2: Right. I mean, so you know
1: it's
2: doing
1: great because you're never going to have to live under it.
2: Right.
1: Because you're part of this elite class in this country.
2: Yeah, that doesn't happen. Right.
1: And your kids and all that. Powerful friends, the whole thing.
2: Right.
1: Like, it violates...
2: I mean, I think the charges he had on him were stupid, but he literally got convicted of a felon.
1: Yeah.
2: In nowhere, still living a normal life.
1: Oh, yeah.
2: Like, that's not even a slam. I'm just saying, if I was convicted of a felon...
1: Your life would change.
2: Yeah, I wouldn't be president.
1: No, you wouldn't be president. No, we obviously both agree that it was all BS to
2: right,
1: start with.
2: But yes.
1: It just, sometimes it just gets me with him because I'm like, we don't need AI.
2: We don't,
1: What
2: yeah.
1: are we trying to beat China with? Well, we got to beat them. Why?
2: Right.
1: Why do we got to beat them? Do you realize, so, because I noticed my son was saying that he ended up might be going to Mongolia next year for like a training thing for the military.
2: Yeah.
1: And he's like, yeah, and then they train with China too. And I was like, and he's like, I thought like China was our enemy. I'm like,
2: China's not our enemy.
1: China's not our enemy. That's a game they play on a national stage that people don't comprehend it. That China's not our enemy.
2: Right.
1: If China was our enemy, we wouldn't buy anything from them.
2: If China was our enemy, Dr. Fauci wouldn't have had a lab over there using gain of function to pull.
1: Speaking of that, I've had this on here. So Fauci was reportedly told that if pregnant women took the jab, they would likely miscarry. And he went on every TV station possible and told them that safe. Was totally safe.
2: He sure did.
1: So he was held in contempt of court, contempt of Congress. Yeah. Haven't heard another word.
2: No, they did press charges on the guy right under him, though. I forget his name.
1: I don't care who's under him.
2: I agree with you, but that's how this works. We need to pin it on somebody.
1: Yes.
2: Like,
1: that way, you know, because it's all fake. Dude. Yeah, everything you see on, it's all fake.
2: Yes, it's a sleight of hands.
1: You have these Republicans who stand up in Congress and blah, blah, blah, blah, blah, blah. And I'm like, you realize they're no different than the other side. None.
2: Right.
1: They'll stand here and they'll have these hearings and they're like, you know, you did, they like grill them. And they got all these great sound bites.
2: Yeah, I agree.
1: Nobody ever goes to jail.
2: Ever.
1: Nobody.
2: Right.
1: All the stuff that was done against Trump.
2: Yeah.
1: Nobody even was tried for anything.
2: Way worse than Watergate.
1: Yes. Oh, my goodness.
2: Way worse.
1: Well, who was it? I just watched a clip the other day. Was it Matt Walsh, I think? One of these guys coming out with I think it was Matt Walsh. He's a conservative guy.
2: Yeah.
1: Coming out with something about Watergate.
2: Yeah.
1: That it was nothing like what we think it was.
2: No, I've read the whole book on it.
1: Yeah, and supposedly like...
2: It's exactly what's going on today. It was a political move.
1: Yes. He was going to do something that was going to disrupt this deep state thing.
2: Yes.
1: And that's why this all went down.
2: Yeah, 11 minutes, 13 minutes, whatever it was, recording. That he had nothing to do with, and they'd been recording conversation in the White House for years.
1: Meanwhile, Obama was tapping Trump's phone.
2: Not just Trump. All of them. The general there, Flynn. Like, the FBI was tapping senators and congressmen's phones. Like, that's wild.
1: Biden's were. Mm-hmm.
2: Yes. Like, I'm just saying, that's a huge... Like, when did we get to that point?
1: But then they get away with it.
2: No, that's... I agree.
1: There's no accountability in this country unless it's someone like me or you.
2: Yes. Oh, I'd be in prison.
1: Oh, instantly.
2: Yeah.
1: You wouldn't even... No chance.
2: Julian Assange is a great...
1: Yeah.
2: The fact that he's in prison is the most ridiculous thing ever. You're in prison for exposing people.
1: Exposing the government, its corruption.
2: Yeah, mm-hmm. Because of Nash, he was a threat to national security. Everything he reported had nothing to do with national security. It was people doing illegal things.
1: Yes, he was a threat to them.
2: Yes, to the elite.
1: Not national security, to them.
2: Right. Like, you can't even give me the charge.
1: It just...
2: Like, it's wild. So that's what prevents people. So that's where the punishment is, right? If you and I went out and did real investigation, like that kid that's doing the one going to discover, if we went and did that, eventually we will end up in prison.
1: Yeah, because they just passed a law in California that, what they call it, the Nick Fuentes Act or whatever.
2: Yes.
1: He was exposing corruption, and now they'll fine you and can prison you for it.
2: Yes.
1: In the United States of America.
2: Right. That's what I'm saying. Like,
1: but this stuff just keeps. You realize that there's like 1,000 people in the country that are controlling 330 million plus.
2: Yes.
1: And all you have to do is stand up from the table.
2: And it all goes away.
1: And it all goes away.
2: I'm with you. I agree.
1: You know? It's that corrupt.
2: Yeah. It's
1: like, I don't know. And at like what point do people say, you know what, enough?
2: You go to prison for exposing it, but when you're the actual person doing it, they've lost because they have.
1: Yes.
2: That's why no one goes to prison. It's almost not worth it.
1: No, because what are you doing? Nothing. There's no accountability.
2: You're ruining your life to try to do the greater good, but they have so much control that even if you do expose them and all the evidence is there, like, okay, next news story.
1: Yes.
2: Basically, like, that one's over. Like,
1: oh, I didn't have this on my notes. I'm glad it just hit me because... What a bunch of jackasses. So, me and Andrew are in the casino, right? And We're sitting at, I don't know, like a slot machine or whatever. And this guy sits down next to us. He pulls out his phone. And I'm like, oh, I mean, that, like, you win something, you, like, record it maybe, like, you could share with someone, hey, look, I just won
2: $100
1: or $500, yeah. Yeah. Whatever, you know? And he's, like, doing this thing, and then he, like, passes us a business card. Like, hey, I want to give you this, like, he's a slot guy. I'm a slot influencer. And this dude is, like, probably early 60s.
2: Okay.
1: And then he's like, oh, he's like, I'm nothing. He's like, there's other guys on the ship today, Johnny Slots and this other guy. And so as the cruise went on, I was sitting at another machine another time, and I look, and there's that Johnny Slots wearing a shirt that says Johnny Slots on it, and he's recording this thing. And then it's like, this is such a put up bunch of BS that I've ever seen in my life. Because I've watched you guys sitting here, and you're only recording when you win.
2: Right, which right.
1: Eventually, you're always going to win.
2: Right.
1: You like right. Yeah. If you play that machine long enough,
2: you're going to win a couple times.
1: Yes,
2: yeah, I'm with you.
1: It's the question is, are you ever going to win enough to make up for the fact you just lost?
2: Right.
1: Because a slot machine is no different than a table game. Table game goes through hot streaks and cold streaks.
2: Right.
1: The slot machine is the same thing.
2: Yes.
1: It's programmed that way.
2: Yes.
1: Pays out, goes periods of times where it re-gets its money back.
2: Right.
1: And so, they're recording this stuff. You know they're making insane money on clicks is how they're getting paid.
2: Right.
1: Because YouTube and stuff is paying them.
2: Yes.
1: Because they've got enough clicks.
2: They're manipulating the game.
1: They're manipulating...
2: the people.
1: The whole thing.
2: Yes.
1: And I was just like, it's all just fake, dude.
2: Right.
1: It's all fake. Like, everything you watch, like this show's not fake. The things I say
2: are... We're definitely not fake.
1: We don't, like, make up crap...
2: Right.
1: ...to make it seem like... You know, we're not like, oh, you know, we've got, you know, 5 million viewers.
2: Right,
1: no,
2: right,
1: no,
2: right,
1: we don't.
2: Right, right.
1: We don't.
2: Right.
1: Not even close.
2: I appreciate the five of you.
1: Yes. Yes. We do this for five people.
2: Yeah.
1: But they would be like, but they would have, you know, 100 or 200 people watching them. Mm-hmm. And, you know, our millions of viewers. Like, everything is fake.
2: Yes.
1: Like, and that's what irritates me is like, if it happens, it happens. If it's real, it's real, right?
2: Right.
1: Like I have this thing, like, I'll never exaggerate something God's done in my life.
2: Right. I mean...
1: because if I have to exaggerate it, it's not God.
2: Right.
1: So, it's the same thing with everything. What? It's just such a put-up thing.
2: I agree with you.
1: And I was just like, I'm sitting there, and he gives me his card, and I'm like, yeah, sure. If you were like, listen, this one machine... throughout the whole country pays out better than any other machine.
2: Right.
1: Because like, I think there are stuff like that. I think there are little things. Right. Like, I think the machines when you first walk in are more apt to pay out more.
2: Right.
1: Because people walk by there. But the one that's way in the corner, probably not.
2: Right.
1: Because at the end of the day, you're trying to attract people into...
2: Right.
1: Give the casino money,
2: yeah,
1: right?
2: Yeah, yeah.
1: So, sure, I'm sure there's things like that. But I'm just watching. And then there was another guy. There was probably four of them on this cruise line, dude. And so, and I'm just watching another guy, and I'm just like, the whole time I'm sitting there and I'm pushing the button, you know, and I'm like, and heck, I'm winning more money than he is on the other side. And I was like, oh, I should pull my phone out and record, like, no. I'm a slot influencer. You're a demon.
2: Slot influencer. That's craziness, actually.
1: Like, I never heard of such a thing.
2: Yeah, I can never just watch some, yeah, I don't know, it's just me, I guess.
1: And they seriously.
2: How is millions of people watching that?
1: Because I see the crap my daughters will watch.
2: Okay. Yeah, that's fair. That's fair.
1: And
2: yeah,
1: I always tell them all the time. Like, now, when they watch Mr. Beast,
2: yes.
1: I'm fine with that. Because yeah. That guy's... I like him.
2: Yes.
1: I think he's a good human being.
2: Yes.
1: He does some amazing stuff.
2: Right.
1: I have no... They can watch him.
2: Right.
1: But there's other stuff they watch that is stupid.
2: I'm with you.
1: Stupid.
2: Yeah.
1: And this is the same thing. These guys are stupid. Like... And I was like... I was like, I'm going to talk about this. And then I'm glad I remembered in the last few minutes to talk about this. Like, of all the things you could do with your life, that's what you decide to do. And then you make it seem like these guys got such egos. You could just see it. Because they've got, like, an entourage of people around them. Not, yeah. That's probably family or whatever. I don't know.
2: Right.
1: But they really have such pride in them. You could just see it.
2: They do in the spotlight. How,
1: yes.
2: How do they feel when the spotlight's off?
1: Oh, I guarantee they feel like dog crap.
2: I'm just saying.
1: The spotlight's off,
2: right.
1: When they're alone by themselves, that's because you all need Jesus.
2: Right. Right.
1: Now, like I go, this is the only time I gamble, is like if we're going on a cruise.
2: Yeah.
1: Like, I like to gamble.
2: Me too.
1: I mean, I don't do it very often.
2: I don't. I'm not a slot guy. I'm a poker guy, but
1: I like blackjack and stuff. That's what I used to play all the time.
2: Yeah.
1: But then I found slot machines and just.
2: Yeah, you just.
1: You don't have to think, dude. You just push a button.
2: Right.
1: You know, I do it once or twice a year, probably.
2: Right.
1: You know? My son, who was, like, at one point, I was watching him scratch tickets, and I'm like, dude, you have a serious freaking issue. He wouldn't even scratch you. Just scratch the code off and scan it if you won.
2: I was like, dude,
1: you have a serious freaking addiction.
2: You're never coming out ahead.
1: No, what are you doing, you know? So, but, like, it just blew my mind, like, of all the things you could do, and I could just see the pride on these people.
2: Yeah.
1: Like, you guys think you're just the coolest, the most amazing people, and you're not... I'm not a big... Like, I'm... We're not supposed to have casinos in this state.
2: Right.
1: For years.
2: Right. We have them now, but yes.
1: We have them now.
2: Yeah, but you're right.
1: They backdoored them in.
2: Right.
1: Because when they first brought them in, it was like a dollar or two max on a bet.
2: Yes.
1: And I'm like, who's playing blackjack for a dollar?
2: Right.
1: I mean, maybe in your backyard with your kids or something.
2: Right.
1: But, like, it's just nonsense. And then I remember I was talking to Chris LeClaire, and he's like, oh, dude, you can bet up to $50 at a whack now. I was like, dude, that's a full-blown casino. He's like, yeah.
2: Right.
1: And now they're everywhere.
2: Yes.
1: So, because, like I said, alcohol ruins lives.
2: Yes.
1: Drugs ruin lives.
2: Yeah.
1: Gambling ruins lives. Some people can handle it.
2: Yeah.
1: A lot of people can't.
2: Right.
1: So I don't, like, support what they're doing.
2: Right.
1: I'm on a cruise ship. This is, you know.
2: Yeah. It's not, again, you should have control of yourself. There's alcohol on the cruise
1: ship. My kid's going to eat this week. Right. There's alcohol on the cruise. We don't drink.
2: Right.
1: And that's the thing. They're, like. It was tough because, oh, you guys are gonna go party tonight? You know, like the especially the guys on this cruise, like we don't drink, dude.
2: Right.
1: You know, it's kind of like it almost took away from like, I mean, they make it seem like it'd be so much more fun if you drank.
2: Yes.
1: Yeah, maybe it would be, but I have no interest in that.
2: Right. It ain't gonna be too fun in the morning.
1: And it's funny because the looks you get, it always changes. Like, oh, you gotta go party. It's like, I have Jesus. I don't need to go party.
2: Yeah.
1: And you'd be surprised the look you get, like. No one knows how to respond.
2: Right.
1: No one knows how to respond to that, you know? But yeah, so we'll wrap up here, but we're giving away a free cruise.
2: Yep.
1: We want to get as many people in as possible.
2: Yes.
1: You have two more opportunities after. One more opportunity, but you have this show and then Monday.
2: Well, you can spend a lot of time rewatching.
1: You can rewatch, and you can do that. But
2: I appreciate it.
1: You have until like Wednesday to get it in,
2: right,
1: though.
2: Right.
1: Because after that, we got to make a lot of names and.
2: Yes.
1: Or excited. So, yeah, God bless you guys. Have a great weekend. Make sure you just GodFamilyCountryPodcast@gmail.com.
2: Yeah.
1: Send it in. Two more opportunities, and then I'm super excited. A week from today, we're giving away a free cruise.
2: Yes.
1: All right. Later, guys.
2: Later.
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4: Making their way to the UN, I'm Daria Albinger, Fox News. World leaders will meet in New York City next week for the UN General Assembly. Fox's Madeline Rivera says that includes President Trump.
5: President Trump is expected to repeat his calls that Iran cannot have a nuclear weapon when he addresses the United Nations General Assembly in New York next week. Despite the war, the State Department has allowed a core Iranian delegation to attend the event. Iranian President Masoud Pezeshkian is reportedly one of the officials who has been granted a visa. But a senior administration official did not say whether there will be any meetings between the U.S. and Iran. The General Assembly comes against the backdrop of Chinese President Xi Jinping's state visit to D.C. China's relationship with Iran is under the spotlight. China is accused of propping up Iran's war machine by buying its oil, supplying the regime with weapons and even intelligence that's helping to target U.S. troops, allegedly.
4: The Wall Street Journal is reporting that U.S. officials believe Iran obtained high-resolution satellite images of an American base in Jordan from Chinese entities before an attack which killed three U.S. service members. The president's declaring a diplomatic victory, announcing a new three-way security deal between the U.S., Denmark, and Greenland. It's set to be signed at the U.N. next week. He says the pact gives U.S. permanent security control over Greenland, blocking Russia and China from building military bases there, but leaders from Denmark and Greenland stress the agreement respects their local sovereignty. Comedian Carrot Top is recovering in a Las Vegas hospital following an apparent suicide attempt. The 61-year-old performer rushed to the emergency room yesterday following the cancellation of his residency at the Luxor. He's facing multiple federal lawsuits, including sexual exploitation. His representative says that he is receiving care and his family is asking for privacy. 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
13: Fair skies out there this evening, but clouds eventually taking over overnight. Looks like we'll be back into the 40s, but not quite as cool as what we had out there as we went through your Saturday morning. From there, we are talking clouds thickening Saturday morning and a round of showers moving through during the afternoon. A steady rain for a time into Sunday evening before eventually going back to partial sunshine and 60s starting on Monday. From the Storm Watch 9 Weather Center, I'm meteorologist Kevin Skorupa.

0: Good morning, ladies and gentlemen. You're listening to Right Side Up. My name is Mike Taglavia. My co-host is Allison Despathy. Allison, good morning. How are you?
1: I'm doing great. Good morning. It's nice to be here. Hope everyone's enjoying the beautiful, sunny, cool weather.
0: Yeah, I'm really liking this weather. I hope everybody in the listening audience is liking this. This is my favorite time of the year.
1: As long as it goes on for a long time. I'm kind of a wimp when it starts to get cool, so as long as it doesn't get too cool.
0: Yeah. Now, this weekend, what was it, Sunday? I think it was Sunday. The weather was, Saturday.
1: Saturday,
0: absolutely gorgeous.
1: We had 42 degrees in the morning.
0: Yeah, but
1: that's cold, but it's so nice.
0: Look at it. It was so incredibly still.
1: So nice.
0: You know, I was walking the dogs through the woods, and as I'm walking down this one path that I have, I stopped and I looked up, and the middle of the morning, usually by then the wind is blowing.
1: Mm-hmm.
0: There was no wind at all. It was so incredibly
1: calm.
0: Quiet and
1: nice.
0: Calm. It was really, really beautiful.
1: Yeah, hopefully people are soaking up this weather and being outside before we start hibernating again.
0: Yeah, no. The really short days are what gets me.
1: Yes, and this is hopefully, I don't know what the weather's supposed to be like for the Tunbridge Fair.
0: Yes.
1: I think we're so excited. It's my favorite fair, my family's favorite fair. That is coming up. When does it start?
0: It starts Thursday.
1: Okay, so this coming Thursday, all through the weekend. Yeah.
0: Yes. We'll be doing setup on Wednesday, but the actual gates open on Thursday.
1: Okay.
0: I like the fair. It's really fun for me. There's plenty of activities. You know, you and I were talking before we started recording about the row that they have with
1: the old antique equipment. Right.
0: And, you know, documentation, the history of rural Vermont and stuff that happened at the fair, but, you know, people's lifestyles dating all way back.
1: And it's like a reenactment because people dress up and they're doing their, you know, spinning the wool.
0: Yes.
1: And you've got people who are doing blacksmithing and you've got people who are, what is it called, hewing the logs.
0: Hewing the logs, yes.
1: Yes, yeah. Yeah. And all the old farm equipment. It's so amazing to walk through that. And free homemade ice cream.
0: Well, they have that. And then they have the creamies, the maple creamies.
1: Yes, yeah, so you have to buy those.
0: Yeah. But
1: those
0: they're
1: good.
0: I'm sure the free ice cream tastes just a little bit better, but
1: right. And the pig races are always so funny. I remember some of the names on there.
0: Oh,
1: it's like Lindsay Lohan.
0: Oh.
1: They get pretty creative with their names. It's pretty classic.
0: Oh yeah, that, you know, I'm remembering the pig races are not far from the pavilion where we have the Orange County Republican.
1: Oh yeah, you guys set up the table.
0: And, yes.
1: And
0: when there's all of a sudden you hear the screaming. And it's like, oh, what's that? Oh, that it's just a pig race.
1: It's so fun to watch. It really is. I know.
0: So,
1: and the Rural Vermont Rising crew, for those who've been listening, if you're interested, Rural Vermont Rising, it seems like is going to have a table and
0: I think
1: there.
0: They will have some sort of a table or a booth. I've been watching that. And
1: yes.
0: I definitely plan on visiting and talking with some people who are there.
1: Yes. And definitely really, really important for those who want to engage and care about property rights and just want to be involved civically.
0: Yes, definitely. You know, civic engagement. We learned last session, civic engagement is very, very productive.
1: Yes, indeed. And that's where Rural Vermont Rising coalesced around this Act 181, this really bad law that, you know, I think listeners are probably tuned in about that was really attack on rural Vermont, really attack on property owners. And fortunately, in your committee, Mike, you guys were able to repeal two of the major parts of that were most egregious.
0: Yes.
1: And so now that group, the Repeal Act 181, has come into Rural Vermont Rising, and you can access them. They're a public group you can check out or join on Facebook, and really a lot of activation of Vermonters who want to make sure Vermont is working for us.
0: Yeah. I think it helped to educate a lot of people because there's people from so many backgrounds.
1: Mm-hmm.
0: Different backgrounds.
1: Different parties, different backgrounds. It's really pulling people together.
0: Yeah, it's all about, you know, learning about not just land use, but the legislative process and how to find your legislator.
1: Right.
0: So I think it was very productive for the state.
1: Absolutely.
0: It really, really, truly was. And I think it helped, I hope it helped, to get people to realize that their vote really does count.
1: Mm-hmm.
0: It's one thing to be able to email or have a phone call with your legislator or even meet with them. But, you know, if you decide not to vote, then trying to have your voice heard by a legislator is only half the issue.
1: Right.
0: If you haven't voted, you've got to get out there and vote.
1: Definitely. And this is such a critical time because obviously when you came in last session, you guys broke the supermajority. There were a lot of new Vermont Republicans who came in, broke the supermajority, made such good headway.
0: Able to
1: uphold the governor's vetoes on the bad bills.
0: Yes.
1: So we have to just keep that alive and, again, hopefully bring even more balance so that we just don't have this, party control.
0: Yeah, I just want a little bit, we can go back to this part of it, but I just don't want to forget, I love about the Tunbridge Fair, I really like watching the oxen pulls.
1: Yes.
0: Especially those great big massive ones in the highest weight class.
1: Amazing.
0: It's really, incredible. And I remember a couple of fairs ago, I was watching it and somebody was sitting

0: It's like, really?
1: Oh, that's amazing.
0: You know, and watching the boats, that's what they call them, loaded with all the weight.
1: Mm-hmm.
0: And then, you know, I don't know how many of our listeners have ever walked through the woods and come across a cellar hole.
1: Oh, yeah.
0: Well, we've got a pretty interesting one on our land, and it's got this huge hearth in the center of it.
1: Nice.
0: And I'm still puzzled as to how they actually managed to get those rocks into position. But I know part of what they did was they used oxen. So
1: that
0: it's pretty cool.
1: So cool. Absolutely.
0: Yeah, so
1: I didn't know you had that on your land. That's incredible.
0: It's a really interesting... to me, it's a masterpiece because it's still standing after so many years with the stacked stone foundation around it.
1: That's so cool.
0: And,
1: nice.
0: It's a testament to the ingenuity and the hard work that people put in.
1: Absolutely.
0: To be able to live in Vermont in the 17, 18, and the early 1900s.
1: And we know how people could work stone. I mean, you
0: yeah.
1: look, you know,
0: oh, yeah.
1: Barry with all of the granite
0: yeah.
1: and the masonry. I mean, it's just amazing, incredible work.
0: Yeah.
1: Yeah. And we had, so. I don't know, if I don't think Tunbridge Fair has this, but Caledonia County Fair, which was, you know, maybe two weeks ago or so.
0: Mm-hmm.
1: And I was there quite a bunch helping the Republicans
0: yep.
1: and my daughter, et cetera. But, they have a demo derby.
0: Oh, okay.
1: Oh, my goodness. Those guys are amazing. It is incredible what they can make happen with those cars. Talk about ingenuity.
0: Oh, yeah.
1: I am always blown away at the skill they have to create the cars to do what they're supposed to do. So that's bit of a different ballgame. But Tunbridge should be great, and hopefully people will come out and visit and have a good time.
0: Yeah, we met people last year and the year before. They come from upstate New York. They said there's a pretty decent fair in Plattsburgh, but they come all the way over to Tunbridge because they prefer Tunbridge.
1: Nice.
0: So
1: isn't it called,
0: come from
1: quote,
0: all over.
1: The world's greatest fair? Is
0: the
1: that
0: world's
1: Tunbridge?
0: Fair. Tunbridge World's Fair.
1: Fair.
0: Yeah.
1: The world's fair.
0: Well, it's nice because the events, especially with the livestock, people come from all over the country to participate in the livestock events.
1: Yep, and you can walk through the barns, and it's amazing. I mean, oh my gosh, the kids love
0: well,
1: checking
0: they've
1: that
0: got,
1: out.
0: They've got ducks, chickens, and contests for all the livestock.
1: And I will say, I think Tunbridge has, in my opinion, of all the fairs we've been to over the years, I think they do the greatest job with the contests for the vegetables, like largest sunflower, tomatoes. They always seem like they've got a good showing of people who submit their stuff for judgment.
0: Yeah, I think this is one of the last fairs that really has a good exposition of the agriculture.
1: Yes.
0: Has, you know, made Vermont what it is.
1: Absolutely.
0: And that's still the draw.
1: Mm-hmm.
0: It's still the draw.
1: Mm-hmm.
0: I mean, there's plenty of food.
1: I was
0: going to
1: say, the good
0: activities.
1: Food, of course.
0: Yeah.
1: Right.
0: And, you know, demonstrations of all kinds of equipment, including agricultural equipment and things like that. But the demonstrations and the participation in the ag community is still...
1: And even the old machinery, I have to say, there are some machinists and people who keep up some of this more antique machinery for, like, husking corn. And it's just incredible what they can keep running. Yeah.
0: Yeah.
1: A lot of skill there. So
0: it's pretty interesting. And the older stuff is all, you know, it's got so many wooden parts in it. And
1: And
0: you're talking about doing pretty large harvests with just mostly wooden equipment.
1: Right,
0: so it's pretty interesting.
1: I know. Humans are really amazing.
0: So, we were talking a little bit about the civic engagement, and you brought up balance in Montpelier.
1: Seeking more balance,
0: yes. Now, I serve in the House, so I'm going to refer to the House with regard to this. Balance in the State House, in the legislature, it has a dual meaning for me. We need balance not only in the chamber itself when we're debating bills as a chamber, as the whole body.
1: Right.
0: But you need to keep in mind that if you really want to see change, you have to be concentrating on, say, anybody out there in the listening audience is in the education field, you're going to want to keep an eye on who's in the education committee.
1: Absolutely.
0: Because there's a lot going on. Yeah. Depending on what side you're on, it could be.
1: Right.
0: But the makeup of that committee is key to the bills that are going to come out of that committee.
1: Right.
0: And I sit on the environment committee, and the makeup of the bills, the type of bills that are going to get passed out favorably, may not be the type of bills that you want to see come out.
1: Right.

0: Now, we deal a lot with land use, okay? We're talking about affordability, and we'll be talking about some of these things in the next segment. Land use is a big deal in Vermont, and it has a tremendous effect on the affordability in Vermont, not just whether you can buy land at a reasonable price. Can you stay on that land? Is it going to be taxed? Is it going to be regulated?
1: What are you allowed to do or not?
0: Right.
1: Exactly.
0: Are there protections such as DEC protections under that land? Is
1: right.
0: it going to be Act 250 issues with that land?
1: Right.
0: And if you're in a municipality that has its own zoning. So a lot of these things, you know, some of them are at the municipal level, but a lot of these things begin at the committee level.
1: Yes.
0: And committees have anywhere between, I think, 9 and 11
1: yes, yeah.
0: members.
1: Mm-hmm. In the House, right.
0: In the House, right. The committee makeup is obviously smaller because there's only 30 senators total.
1: Mm-hmm.
0: But this is one of those things that I don't think a lot of our listeners understand. That's why I wanted to bring it up.
1: Right.
0: Because the makeup of these committees is going to be key to what bills get discussed and actually wind up passing out.
1: Yeah, what
0: and if
1: can
0: we're
1: move
0: looking
1: through.
0: For right. toward affordability,
1: mm-hmm.
0: and affordability takes on many, many different aspects, land use, zoning is going to have an effect.
1: Right, right.
0: Your Ways and Means Committee, Money Committee, it's going to have a huge effect. The makeup of that committee is going to be a very, very important issue when it comes to, and that's going to really start the day after the election.
1: Yes.
0: November 4th.
1: What bills
0: is when,
1: are coming in, right.
0: Is when the negotiations for who gets on what committee is going to start.
1: Mm-hmm.
0: It really.
1: And also what bills are being submitted and
0: what bills
1: might
0: will
1: have
0: be,
1: luck.
0: Yeah, what
1: right.
0: bills will be cranking out.
1: Right.
0: So just to keep that in mind, because I was very happy, and I stated it in committee after we were done dealing with the S-325, which dealt with the road rule repeal, Tier 2 and Tier 3, because mm-hmm. Tier 3 went away, and that meant the Tier 2 mapping wasn't really... Didn't
1: right.
0: do
1: and
0: much.
1: And this was the fix to the Act 181
0: Yes, it
1: law.
0: Was. It was a partial fix,
1: right.
0: I would say, because there are some issues that people still continue to have with Act 181.
1: Yes,
0: and,
1: yes.
0: In speaking with people, I tend to agree that there still needs to be some more tweaking to that.
1: Mm-hmm.
0: So we will be anxiously, I will anxiously be looking to see November 4th what the makeup of our committees are going to be.
1: Yes, indeed. And getting ready to put some bills in, hopefully.
0: Oh, yeah. Definitely getting ready to put some bills in. So,
1: good.
0: Ladies and gentlemen, we've got to take a break here. We're going to pay some bills. You're listening to Right Side Up.

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0: 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You're listening to Right Side Up. My name is Mike Taglavia. My co-host is Allison Despathy. 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So, Allison, we're talking about choices.
1: Yes, and the Vermont Promise that we had said was put together by the Vermont Senate Republicans, and
0: yes,
1: the House Republicans are also very much so in support of this. And we
0: yes,
1: just went through, a few of the first ones,
0: yes,
1: and so it's basically provide tax relief for Vermonters, which we all urgently need and would appreciate, affordable health care insurance, and you mentioned the governor has taken steps with an executive order to start the process, which hopefully the legislature can continue if the right composition is there.
0: Yep.
1: Make housing more affordable. We know there's steps in play. We just were talking about revitalize rural Vermont, and I just have to add, Mike, and many thanks to you and many of the people in your committee who really made a big step with repealing that Tier 2, Tier 3 road rule of Act 181.
0: Oh, yeah.
1: That was huge for revitalizing rural Vermont and making sure that we are not attacked by Act 181.
0: And there's more that can be done. There
1: yes,
0: really, truly is.
1: Definitely.
0: So, fully fund roads and bridges.
1: That's the next promise.
0: That
1: yes,
0: will definitely help revitalize rural Vermont.
1: Yes.
0: Most of you who are living in rural Vermont probably are dealing with gravel roads.
1: Mm-hmm.
0: Gravel roads are not so bad as long as they're maintained on a regular basis.
1: Right.
0: These smaller rural towns, like the towns in my district, are strapped for money.
1: Mm-hmm.
0: Okay, their budgets are stretched thin.
1: Mm-hmm.
0: When we have a transportation budget that is being robbed to pay for other things in the budget.
1: Yes.
0: Then these small municipalities are the ones who feel it just as much, if not more,
1: right,
0: than some of the larger ones with paved roads.
1: And this is one of the most fundamental basic roles of government is our road infrastructure. And
0: that,
1: so,
0: and public safety.
1: Right. And we'll get to that in a second.
0: Yes.
1: And so that's where, I mean, correct me if I'm wrong, Mike, but I think we're supposed to be paving like 300 miles a year, and we're maybe at 50
0: well,
1: miles
0: no, we're,
1: a year.
0: I think that, well, there's a little bit of contention about that. It's somewhere between 50 and 100 this year.
1: Okay.
0: But we're falling behind. If
1: yes,
0: we keep doing this, we are in a very short period of time, a short number of years, are really going to see the results of not maintaining this road repair and bridge infrastructure
1: yes,
0: repair on a 10-year cycle.
1: Okay.
0: That's what we're on, and the 300 miles a year is based on a 10-year cycle.
1: And this is where also, like you said, there's many times where they are taking money from the transportation fund
0: right,
1: and using it, say, for an education fund or something else.
0: That's
1: but we
0: what
1: need
0: happened,
1: that money maintained in there. And the other connection that this has with all Vermonters, but especially also rural Vermonters, is in rural Vermont, we typically drive farther for our work or for
0: yes,
1: groceries. And so one of the big concerns I've had, and Chair Matt Walker is very aware of this, he's the chair of the Transportation Committee,
0: yep,
1: is that it's called the MBOF, and it's the Mileage Base User Fee.
0: Mm-hmm.
1: And so in one way, they're trying to move that forward for the electric cars, because electric cars use the roads, but they don't pay gas. So somehow they have to try to help the road upkeep, right?
0: Right, and because of subsidies, the money that they were paying in taxes when they were getting registered
1: yep,
0: was going toward trying to make EVs more popular.
1: Yes.
0: And one of the things was to be able to make them more popular to have charging stations. So some of the money that they were paying in taxes was going to finance charging stations, not pay for roads.
1: Right, right.
0: The problem I have with that is, oh, it's been long enough. The subsidies should stop because, okay, the market should be there. If the market's not there, it's because
1: right,
0: the people are really not interested in that market.
1: And when you think about it, honestly, the people who can often afford electric cars are are more well off.
0: Yes,
1: they have more money.
0: They don't need the subsidy.
1: Exactly. And many times the low-income Vermonters end up then subsidizing this program. And this is where going back to the mileage-based user fee is, we want to have a system where people using electric cars are in some way paying for the upkeep of the roads the way we all do. But to one of the concerns I've had, and I will continue to fight this, is the mileage-based user fee should absolutely not be applied to people driving gas cars. Because, again, some people have to travel farther distances for a job, especially in rural communities. And to me, that is tracking. It is none of somebody's business. If we are contributing to paying to help upkeep the roads, that's great. But you're not going to do a mileage-based user fee, as far as I'm concerned. That's out of control.
0: I agree with you. And that's one of the things that was hotly debated, I believe, this past session.
1: It was.
0: And the thing is, you know, if any of you in the listening audience know anybody who's a trucker, you know about keeping track of fuel.
1: Right.
0: And I know people who are over-the-road truckers who had to keep a loose-leaf book to be keeping track of their fuel taxes in each state that they traveled through.
1: Right, right.
0: I mean, it was at least a part-time, sometimes, depending on how many miles they were putting on, a full-time job, keeping track of their fuel taxes for each state and filing for each state.
1: Yep.
0: So that one of the questions that kept coming up was, well, if I take my vehicle and I travel into New Hampshire and then Massachusetts and I'm buying fuel and you're only looking at my odometer, how am I getting going to be wind up buying fuel in New Hampshire and getting taxed on it,
1: right?
0: Then buying fuel in Massachusetts and being taxed on it, and then you're going to tell me I have to pay tax again.
1: No.
0: So this tracking, like you said, and having to do more work to prove on what you owe or don't owe.
1: And even to be just tracked from, we put this little tracker on your car and now we know where you are.
0: We have tracking too much already.
1: We can come up with a different plan. But I think the Agency of Transportation, if I recall correctly, did receive some grant funding. So there is a bit of a push for this, but there's a lot of people who are having privacy issues.
0: Yes.
1: And, you know, I don't want you putting something on my car in my car that's going to show you where I'm going. I mean, so that's another piece of it. We'll keep going on that a different time. But back to the promise. So we were talking about fully fund roads and bridges. And then the next one, I'm wondering your thoughts, Mike. Eliminate costly energy mandates and reduce carbon emissions.
0: Well, the energy mandates, I'm definitely into reducing.
1: Oh, yeah. Okay?
0: Global Warming Solutions Act has caused far more headaches and economic harm than it is done to help anything.
1: Yes.
0: The problem I have is, reduce carbon emissions. If we, we've talked about this numerous times, there's studies out there between in the last 10 to 15 years, if we had more access to cleaner options for energy.
1: And
0: the example is natural gas. If we had more natural gas coming in, we would have been a cleaner economy simply because we didn't have to use any coal or energy derived from coal, energy derived from oil, which is dirtier than natural gas, or biofuels, which we have in abundance here, but they're dirtier.
1: Right.
0: So if we're really looking for less carbon emissions, we should be looking for the cleanest available right now.
1: Right.
0: Not hoping that solar, which I use and I tell everybody I use, but it's not, I don't want to see industrial solar. It's only intermittent at best, especially in the wintertime when we really need it. And so is wind. It's only intermittent.
1: And to me, I'm sorry, but I just have to say, carbon in Vermont is a non-issue.
0: Well,
1: lowest,
0: we're the cleanest economy in the country.
1: Exactly.
0: Yeah.
1: Yeah, the lowest levels that we have, we should not be even coming close to charging people more for transportation or heat or any of these things that the Global Warming Solutions Act pushes, because people just don't need higher costs on these. We're doing a great job. We're doing fine.
0: Yeah, we really truly are.
1: Right.
0: And the way the carbon credits right now are set up and with the energy policy, it's making our economy look dirtier than it really is.
1: Yes. And we're part of also the ISO New England grid. And the other states, can step up and they can try to do their thing. We have a great clean grid. We've got the lowest level of greenhouse gas emissions and carbon. I mean, and that's where the Global Warming Solutions Act, as you well know, because you've signed on to bills, it needs to go away.
0: Yes.
1: It just needs to go away, period. Yes.
0: Definitely does. It definitely does. We have to admit that we've made mistakes. We're going to learn from our mistakes and make the state more affordable, make it more enticing to retirees.
1: Yes, to businesses.
0: Have our young Vermonters who may go away to college want to bring whatever they've learned in college back and use those, their degrees, their training, to help grow the economy in this state.
1: Right.
0: And the only way to do it is to show our recent Vermonters who are graduates from other states that this is a state worth coming back to.
1: Yes, come live your life here.
0: Yeah, we're going to make it safer. And
1: right, and we have to stop putting up barriers that are going to increase the cost for people across the board, for retirees on fixed incomes, for young people who are trying to just get going and have a home and have a family. It's like, I mean, there's just not an option. It absolutely has to happen. Yeah. And that's where I'm very happy to see the Vermont Promise.
0: And we did get, in 2025, we did get some tax relief. We got a major tax relief for military retirees.
1: Yes.
0: We got some relief for Social Security taxes, and we got some relief in the way of the child tax credit.
1: Oh, yes. I
0: forgot exactly what it was. It was a small amount, but it was there.
1: That makes a
0: difference,
1: too.
0: We did make some.
1: Yes. And that was, again, with
0: breaking makeup,
1: the supermajority. Exactly.
0: Yes. And that was the bill that gave us the military retirement tax relief had something like, I believe it was enough to pass just by the number of sponsors it had.
1: That's amazing.
0: And we still had to wait till the very end of the 2025 session to get it. To get it passed, because it was a bargaining chip, because we didn't have the numbers to get it over the finish line earlier in that session.
1: Mm-hmm.
0: It should have passed in the beginning of the 2025 session.
1: Well, thank
0: and
1: God
0: it wound
1: it
0: up being a huge negotiation and a bargaining chip. And
1: right.
0: It did not need to be that way.
1: Right, right. But at least
0: it
1: came through. I mean, that was somewhat functional that it actually happened.
0: And last
1: then,
0: but not
1: least. Yes, yeah.
0: Make communities safe and increase accountability.
1: 100%.
0: This has been a big deal. My committee mate, Representative Rob North, put out a great piece on his website. What is it?
1: North
0: for VT
1: change.
0: House.
1: Yep.
0: Yeah. Enough is enough.
1: Yes.
0: Or enough already.
1: Enough
0: and he was
1: already.
0: Talking about public safety.
1: Yes.
0: People have had enough. We're hoping this session we get the right numbers, we actually start a constitutional amendment that everybody can get behind. Accountability for people who have gotten themselves tangled up with law enforcement, so that our judiciary, the judges, can actually set bail for some of the most dangerous people. And I'm talking about repeat drug offenders, especially when they are caught selling these drugs that are killing our neighbors.
1: A risk to our
0: communities. And ruining the lives of our neighbors.
1: Absolutely.
0: Okay.
1: Yes.
0: This is a big deal, and one of the things is amending the Constitution, because the bail is for risk of flight, and that's mostly, and some of the most dangerous criminals in Vermont who we have managed to catch. The problem is the system is actually emboldening criminal activity, so people do become more dangerous.
1: Yes,
0: because they know there's
1: take greater risks.
0: There's
1: exactly.
0: a revolving door. There's no risk to them of confinement.
1: Right.
0: So this, you know, it's November 4th, and in the lead up to November 4th,
1: right when you have your ballot,
0: Vermonters have choices. The Vermont Promise gives Vermonters choices.
1: Yes, and it's a plan. It's like a functional, realistic, here's the path, here are the steps, this is what we're going to do. And there are details. If you go to the Vermont Senate Republican Facebook page or website,
0: and
1: they've broken
0: VermontPromise.com.
1: There we go.
0: So, there's ways to find it. I'm sure there are candidates out there who are willing to talk about it.
1: Yep.
0: It's part of their platform, a lot of them.
1: And very focused on Vermont. This is where we live. This is what we can influence. This is what we have control over. Let's do it right. I think all Vermonters agree with that and are behind this. So hopefully it will happen.
0: Well, ladies and gentlemen, we put another one in the books. Hope you enjoyed it. Please remember, stay safe, stay informed, listen to Right Side Up.

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1: Hey everybody, Bubette here from Bubba's Bar and Grill at Newberry Harbor, right across from the town docks. 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Who has time to cook dinner when a soccer or football game is more important? 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We also have some fun fall pasta dishes to make any fall day feel warm. Don't forget, the bar and the wonderful cocktails they dream up, the apple cider margarita and the fall sangria, are at the top of my list. With all these wonderful fall options, Bubba's is the place to go. Come in and see us here at Bubba's, right on the southern tip of Big Lake Sunapee. And remember what we always say at Bubba's: we're having a lot of fun.
2: I can't win. I have to pick up 3 kids from 3 different games. I need a few orders of Bubba's awesome ribs and some pasta to carb load these kids for the next game.
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0: Welcome back, ladies and gentlemen. You're listening to Right Side Up. My name is Mike Taglavia. My co-host is Allison Dispathy. Okay, we're going to switch gears here a little bit. I want to talk choices.
1: Yes. Okay. And affordability.
0: And affordability.
1: It affects all of us.
0: We have a lot of choices in our lives, right? Mm-hmm. You go to the grocery store, you got choices. How many different choices of bread?
1: Right.
0: How many different choices do you have when you go down the dairy aisle?
1: Have you checked out the energy drink choices these days?
0: Oh, it's crazy. I'm glad you brought that up. I'm gonna veer off into a different one. I went to one of my constituents has a little convenience store, mm-hmm. Waits River General Store. Vermont Grocers Association had a little informal meeting, mm-hmm. there. I was there. A bunch of other candidates was there. Senator Benson was there. There were 1, 2, 3, 4. There were a number of different candidates who are running for office, who were there, who were invited. It was, mm-hmm. great. But you bring up the energy drinks. Heather, who owns the store, showed me the different choices of energy drinks. I was like, you got to be kidding.
1: I know. It's insane.
0: It is insane.
1: It's trending, Mike. Watch out.
0: Well, I don't like the price of this trending stuff.
1: No.
0: I was looking at the prices. I'm like, are you serious?
1: And the effect.
0: The effect. But, you know, one of the things, ladies and gentlemen, I'm going to put it out there. What do you think about the sugar tax?
1: Mm-hmm.
0: What do you think about that?
1: Mm-hmm. The sin tax.
0: Is that what it is?
1: Yeah, right. That's the sin tax.
0: It's the sin tax.
1: How dare people? People need choices, right?
0: So we want a sin tax, and yet we have people. This is really going off into on a tangent. We want a sin tax, but we also, there's been push how many different times in the legislature to legalize or decriminalize, quote unquote, sex work?
1: Right.
0: Is there going to be a sin tax on that?
1: Right. I think the priorities are a little bit off, right? But I think the bottom line for Vermonters is we don't want any more taxes.
0: No,
1: we need
0: exactly.
1: to make this affordable.
0: That was my point.
1: And you know what?
0: But
1: on this
0: really
1: point, Mike, I just have to add this. This is just crazy to me. So according to the Tax Foundation,
0: yes,
1: 13.6% of Vermonters' income on average, or almost $8,000 per person per year, goes towards paying taxes for our state government.
0: Almost 14%?
1: That is crazy.
0: Yeah,
1: our combined state and local tax burden per person is more than $1,000 higher than the U.S. average. Like, it's just, so we know this. We feel it. We know it. It's absolutely true. And a few other data points before we sort of get into some of the solutions, hopefully. But there was some polling done by Fiscal Alliance Foundation.
0: Mm-hmm.
1: And this is what they found. So 61% of voters say their income is not keeping pace with living costs. And this included 63% of independents, 62% of Republicans, 60% of Democrats. So across the board, party-wise, people just don't have enough money in their pocket.
0: There's agreement there.
1: There is agreement. I know, like
0: now
1: for once,
0: just,
1: right?
0: Now we need to agree on the solutions. That's the hard part.
1: It's so true.
0: Yeah.
1: And the other polling, just real quick from that, they said 48% say Vermont is headed in the wrong direction. 70% say tax relief means actually paying less, of course.
0: Yeah.
1: 43% Vermont spends too much on education.
0: True.
1: And voters age 45 to 64 report the greatest dissatisfaction. So we know there's a problem.
0: Yeah.
1: This affects all of us and our bottom line and our ability to pay our bills.
0: Yes.
1: And that then brings us to, which we've talked about in the past, but, you know, it's voting time and ballots are coming. The Vermont Promise.
0: Choices.
1: We need choices.
0: So.
1: And we need tax relief. So the Republicans have put together the Vermont Promise. And, Mike, I just want to ask you.
0: Vermont Senate Republicans, but I totally agree with their proposal.
1: Yeah, it seems like the House Republicans are all supporting.
0: Yeah,
1: yes.
0: Not to downplay this or anything, but this is very similar to what I ran on with the Get Real platform.
1: Exactly,
0: okay?
1: Exactly.
0: That's one of the reasons why I like it, and I totally support it,
1: mm-hmm.
0: because it's very similar. It's a softer approach,
1: yes,
0: if you will.
1: Right.
0: But it's basically the same, and now that so many people, like you said, 60% of Democrats, 62% of Republicans, and I can't remember
1: all
0: how
1: many, right in there.
0: They
1: yeah.
0: all agree
1: yeah.
0: that something needs to be done.
1: Right. This is a bottom line piece.
0: Yes. So
1: And I'm sorry, I just also have to plug in that we have had about 30 years of Democrat leadership.
0: Yes.
1: So now to see them come out and say, we need affordability, we need affordability. And I was cracking up to myself. I don't know if I mentioned this last week or not, but I'll say it again because it's quite hysterical. Is I was driving in Vermont and I saw a sign for Amanda Janew and it said, make Vermont affordable again. And I was cracking up because unfortunately, it really has been the Democrats who have created this policy that's not helping us.
0: Well, right. But that lawn sign kind of is a backup to what you and I did only, what, two shows ago when we tore apart that ad that I believe was an Amanda Janew ad where they were trying to pick apart Phil Scott's record, but it was his record of doing the best he could against a majority and supermajorities.
1: Who makes the policy?
0: Who makes the policy?
1: And so the policies
0: who overrode the governor who tried to say, this is not wrong. This is not right. This is why.
1: Right.
0: He did it with Act 181.
1: And that's where there's a real level of ignorance and not having knowledge about how civics and laws are made and work if you're going to blame the governor when it's the legislature who've been run by the Democrat majority who are creating this policy that's a problem.
0: And this past session helped to wake people up to those.
1: Absolutely.
0: All of that.
1: Yes. And that's where you guys, the Republicans, were able to really make a difference this past session and keep the property tax rate down compared to what it would have been. And the,
0: and
1: so
0: the majority,
1: first... Yeah.
0: We're talk about 30 years of majorities, okay? The majority in my body, when we voted it out of the House, it was a 7% increase. We couldn't get it to what the governor's ask was in his budget proposal.
1: Right.
0: We were asking for what the governor wanted, and I think it was either 3 or 3.48%.
1: Yes, yeah.
0: Somewhere in there.
1: Right.
0: It was half. It was a full buy-down to keep any tax increases to an absolute minimum that he could.
1: Yes.
0: Given the budget that he presented. And that didn't work because the majority said, no, we want more. And their excuse was we wanted a rainy day fund.
1: Mm-hmm.
0: The problem is every time the majority sees money in a coffer that somebody says, oh, there's no use for it. It's
1: Tuck it aside. Right.
0: Somebody
1: don't
0: is
1: give it back to the taxpayers. How dare you even think about that?
0: Somebody says, wait a minute, I have a program for that money.
1: Right.
0: Instead of send it back.
1: Right.
0: So this is why, thankfully, the Senate, they were able to back up what the governor wanted with his ask for, what his ask was for in his budget proposal.
1: And
0: it came
1: that.
0: Back to us
1: good
0: the way it was originally put out.
1: Right.
0: With the governor's ass. So that 7% was dropped.
1: Right. And that's where the first part of the Vermont Promise says provide tax relief for Vermonters.
0: Yes.
1: And so obviously you guys have been working on that. There's a foundation formula, you know, that's coming through from the education standpoint that should also make a difference there. And then what else, Mike?
0: Well, like the tax relief to me also means cut taxes.
1: Yes.
0: Okay. There are ways since, 2018, 2019, our budget has grown 60%.
1: Yes, more than,
0: over $2 billion.
1: Mm-hmm.
0: There have got to be serious audits to show us where cuts can be made.
1: Right.
0: And I'm sure $2 billion, that's a lot of money.
1: Mm-hmm.
0: That's a lot of money.
1: No, we're at $9.4 billion.
0: Yes.
1: It's insane.
0: So I'm certain that if we look and we are diligent about how we spend the money, we can provide tax relief for Vermonters.
1: Yes.
0: All Vermonters.
1: And you know what? I do think that across the board, hopefully, people are focused on this.
0: It's
1: a real deal. And the other thing that I should say and why we need to focus on it is this is all we have control over. When I just recently saw our national debt has surpassed 40 trillion. It's projected to reach 50 trillion in the next few years. And we now spend $3 billion a day on debt interest alone.
0: Yeah,
1: so we are printing money. The value of our dollar is going down tremendously.
0: And we can see that every day we go to the grocery store.
1: Yes.
0: If you're in the new car market, I don't know. I feel for you.
1: No, the purchase power of our dollar is declined. Yeah. And that's where one of the most things that we have control over on a state level is getting the taxes, the costs, the fees down as low as we can so our dollars can go further for our families, for our kids, for our food, etc. It's a big one.
0: So choices, affordable health care and insurance.
1: So that's the next part of the Vermont Promise.
0: Yeah, and the governor, okay, that ad against the governor. The governor has put out an EO regarding
1: the executive
0: healthcare
1: order, right.
0: Regarding health care and insurance. Why? To save people money.
1: And to make sure that we open up the market and get choices in, right.
0: And like you said, if people aren't informed, they don't know what the minority, what the governor have actually tried to do.
1: Mm-hmm.
0: Now, part of the problem is most of the media in the state of Vermont is just a little bit biased.
1: Yeah, just a tiny
0: just
1: bit.
0: Just a tiny
1: right,
0: bit.
1: Right, right, right.
0: So we have that to deal with. But there are things, like you said, if people take the time to inform themselves, and that's one of the reasons why you and I are sitting behind a microphone.
1: Yes,
0: trying our best to give some of our listeners some information so they can share it amongst their friends who are open-minded and want to listen.
1: Right.
0: Because some just don't want to hear it.
1: Right.
0: But there are options out there, and there are people who are running for office, people who are trying to get reelected, who want to give Vermonters more options, more choices.
1: Right.
0: Okay.
1: And we have a path. We have a very clear path to do that.
0: Yeah,
1: and the governor
0: do.
1: In the executive order is trying everything in his power on the executive branch with his agencies. And now we need the legislature to come along with them and make that even better.
0: An executive order is a short-term fix.
1: Mm-hmm.
0: The legislature coming and looking, saying, okay, the governor did this. What do we do? What bills do we need to write that will codify what he's trying to do?
1: Right.
0: Because we know he didn't just pull these proposals out of thin air.
1: Right.
0: He's using proposals from other states.
1: Oh, yeah. Like looking at New Hampshire, I mean, we are paying insane amounts for our health care. I think we've got some of the absolute highest costs, more than twice the national average, and there are steps that can be taken and it needs to be dealt with.
0: Yes.
1: Yes.
0: Yes.
1: And unfortunately, again, I hate to say it, but it really is the reality, is the Democrat majority who's been in leadership has failed to take these steps to help Vermonters to have more affordable options for health care.
0: Yeah. So
1: what's our next one?
0: Let's see. Making housing more affordable.
1: Yep.
0: Choices, again.
1: Yeah.
0: We need to give homeowners choices in their energy consumption.
1: Oh, my gosh. Absolutely.
0: If you are like me and you want to use wood primarily for heat,
1: that's
0: your choice.
1: Right.
0: If you'd prefer, because you can get a good deal in the neighborhood you live in the municipality you live in, and you can get a good deal on propane, then that's your choice.
1: Right. Or maybe a diversified system. Some people have wood and propane or whatever it might
0: be. Exactly. But allow the market to do what it does to help moderate prices.
1: And keep the state out of your house. That is your home. That is your box.
0: Yeah.
1: And you get to make the choices there.
0: Those are your boundaries.
1: Exactly right.
0: Yes.
1: Exactly. No, that's a big deal. And not only the energy costs that you're talking about, but we're also talking about electricity rates. And there are absolutely steps that can be taken in the legislature to help reduce the electricity costs that we have here in Vermont as well.
0: Yes.
1: So that's a whole other piece.
0: Let's see. The next one is revitalize rural Vermont. And that's here again, there's a lot of choices.
1: Mm-hmm.
0: We need to have, rural Vermont needs to have the choices that it needs, including to use the land that they own, that may be their legacy, that maybe they've had for generations.
1: Right.
0: To be able to do with their land as they please.
1: Right.
0: If they want to farm it, let them farm it. If they want to log it, let them log it. If they want to take and divide off a couple of pieces of land for two or three kids, let them do it.
1: Right.
0: We want to keep Vermonters in Vermont, don't we?
1: Right, exactly.
0: So, and Allison, believe it or not, we've talked so much, we need to go to commercial again.
1: Oh, right. We'll come back and wrap up on the promise.
0: To pay some bills.
1: Yes. That sounds good.
0: And we'll wrap this up, like you said, in a few minutes. You're listening to Right Side Up.

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3: Tight security for the UN. I'm Roger Stern, Fox News. More than 100 world leaders will be in New York City for next week's UN General Assembly. The Secret Service is ramping up security ahead of their arrival. Here's Fox's CB Cotton.
4: All of those world leaders coming here to New York City for the General Assembly has triggered one of the largest security operations of the year. Thankfully, there are no known credible threats, but in a behind-the-scenes look, the Secret Service showed us how it'll be monitoring for anything that could pop up. The Secret Service works with 20 partner agencies, including the NYPD and the Department of War, all monitoring for potential threats across the city. The center's overhead lights change from green to yellow to red, depending on the current threat level, giving those inside a clear indication of the situation. Israeli Prime Minister Benjamin Netanyahu is expected to attend midweek, and the Secret Service says it'll be tracking any protest.
3: The Secret Service and NYPD are also preparing for drones and unauthorized aircraft. With border security and the threat of terrorism key worries for the U.S., FBI Director Kash Patel tells Fox's Saturday in America that we're making progress.
5: We're able to stop these terrorist attacks. We've stopped 1,100, Kaylee, 1,100 terrorist attacks since the Trump administration came into power. That's a 22% increase from the prior 18 months. That happened because we broke the institutionalized mold.
3: Patel caused controversy at a Senate hearing this week, saying the FBI no longer considers bestiality to be an automatic barrier to becoming an FBI agent. The Democratic Republic of Congo has begun vaccinating frontline health workers against the fastest-growing Ebola outbreak in history. 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
14: God loves you and has an awesome plan for your life. 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The Bible says the wages of sin is death, but the gift of God is eternal life through Jesus Christ our Lord. Say this with me from your heart and out loud to make heaven your home. Father, I turn from my sin. I receive Jesus Christ as my Savior and my Lord. 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I am yours. If you just pray that prayer out loud from your heart, the Bible says heaven is your home. And I would love to meet you. 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
18: Fair skies out there this evening, but clouds eventually taking over overnight. Looks like we'll be back into the 40s, but not quite as cool as what we had out there as we went through your Saturday morning. From there, we are talking clouds thickening Saturday morning and a round of showers moving through during the afternoon. A steady rain for a time into Sunday evening before eventually going back to partial sunshine and 60s starting on Monday. From the Stormwatch 9 Weather Center, I'm meteorologist Kevin Skorupa.
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24: Welcome to Motley Fool Hidden Gems Investing. I'm Travis Hoyam, joined today by Lou Whiteman and Dan Kaplinger. Guys, I think we've got a lot of AI news. There's interest rate news, but I want to start with something that's maybe a little bit more close to home for regular people, and that is the consumer all right? Consumers still drive about 70% of the economy. Federal spending data, as Lou keeps reminding me, is not actually all that bad. But you start looking at consumer goods stocks and these earnings reports, and things look a little less bright. Lennar said this week that their new orders were down for new homes were down 9%, and prices are actually down 30% from a year ago. I know they may be able to building a little bit different houses, but there's a lot of things that go into that. But that's a pretty big number. Nike's sales were down last fiscal year, and both Hoka and On reported weaker than expected results and lowered guidance. And GM said sales have fallen 6.8%. Early this year, Escalade sales are down 18%. Tahoe's down 8%. Suburban down 18%. Lou, it seems like things are a little weaker than we would like in the consumer space. Am I reading this right?
0: Well, I don't know how to read this because, for one, you have the whole macro micro issue. We'll get that in a second. But look at the data you just cited. The GM sales were the first half of 2026. That's not current. Okay. It's not without value, but it's not current. On holdings, yeah, they aren't doing as great as they were before. On holdings is like 2% of the U.S. Shoe market.
24: Well, if you want to talk about Nike, they're a much bigger percentage, and they're doing worse.
0: Well, Nike too, but yeah, but I mean, I haven't seen a lot of barefoot people, so I do think people are still buying shoes. U.S. home sales, long running issues there. I don't think that is a new. It might be getting worse, but let me give some counterpoints too. U.S. retail sales were up 1.2% in August. That's the biggest jump in 5 years. Bank of America credit card data shows household spending up 4.5% year over year. Now, some of that might be inflation. I'm not saying the consumer is healthy, but the point is that they are spending more. They are somehow able to spend more than they did. Labor market remains quietly solid, if not unspectacular. Always come back to this, but I think it's so important to say the consumer. We talk about the consumer, but the consumer is not one guy. It's not one family. It is the aggregate of 130 plus million plus U.S. households. Mm-hmm. Some of those households are struggling. And yes, I'm guessing some of those households are struggling more than 2 years ago. And I don't want to be dismissive of that. We are not trending in the right direction. But as long as there is a critical mass among those 130 million households that are business as usual, spending what they spend, the consumer is fine, even with the stresses. So two things can be true. A lot of brands, especially brands that are selling premium products, are finding it harder to sell those products today. Yet the economy, the consumer, is kind of somehow humming along.
24: Dan, one of the reasons that I brought up the names that I did is Lou has been talking about this K-shaped economy for a while, and a lot of those brands that I talked about are the top of that K. They were the people that are supposed to be doing well, the people who are buying Escalades, the people who are, you know, I use the SUVs because that's where the money is made in the auto business, is still those, you know, big expensive SUVs and trucks. There's more deals on trucks. I talked about all the SUVs and sales are down. So it seems like if we have a K-shaped economy and the part of the K that's doing well is not doing nearly as well as it was a year ago, that's something.
1: Agree. But I wonder if we're started to head more towards maybe, I don't know what you'd call it, an E-shaped economy or something like that, where that top end of the K kind of breaks into a couple of different...
24: Protect the rights on that E-shaped economy.
1: Couple different legs there, though, you know, because I think that you have a decent number of people in the upper middle class who thought that they had secure jobs, thought that they were at... They still are at the upper end of the income spectrum. But they're looking ahead and they're seeing trends. We're going to get to AI later in the show, I think, but they're seeing things that might put that at risk. And I think that in some of those cases, that makes those folks kind of think twice about, okay, yes, things are good now, but do I want to really go out and get another big car payment? Do I really want to spend money on another premium good that maybe I don't desperately need at this moment? So I think that you're starting to see some of those cracks in the armor kind of get a little bit bigger in an area that, like you point out, up until now has been kind of at the top end of the K.
24: Let's talk about those interest rates, because I think that's another piece of this that is ultimately important and drives things like home sales, which, you know, drives jobs in certain segments of the market. Same thing with auto sales. That's a big jobs provider. So, Lou, interest rates up. In the short term, the Federal Reserve raised interest rates this week. They're also expected to raise rates at least once more in the next, you know, maybe a few months. But we've also seen treasuries increase yields. I mean, borrowing costs is going up not only for companies, but for consumers as well. So this just seems like another headwind when we look at the consumer.
0: I'm not sure this is a headwind for the consumer, but the only reason why is I think the Fed is way behind the curve here. The Fed is just basically, the Fed finally walked outside and got wet and said, hey, you know what? It's raining. That's what I think happened this week. The rates in the real economy are way out ahead of the Fed. And there's some good news there, because for that reason, I don't think rate hikes will do much to affect lending rates in the real economy. If anything, I think we were this close to the Fed's rate hike actually bringing down rates. And we can get into that if you want. But a lot of it, I think there was a scenario just briefly until someone opened their mouth where mortgage rates actually traded down after the Fed announced
24: that. Why is that?
0: Well, because look, nobody is buying or nobody is deciding to buy a 20-year treasury based on the Fed's overnight lending rate. That's just not how it works.
24: Which, by

0: Allison, saying we have to raise rates, and we were unanimous here, that helps credibility and could put pressure on rates. But then, of course, later that night, we had the president saying, oh, well, the chairman only voted that way because I told him to. I don't think that helped things, but that's what's going on right there right now. It's, you know, the Fed can't set rates. Supply and demand for capital coupled with perceived payback risk is what sets rates. We've been here for a while. The economy has shown it can survive, and some parts of the economy can thrive at these levels. I mean, this isn't Goldilocks, because there's a lot of pressure in a lot of areas. But for now, interest rates are something I'm watching, not something I'm worried about.
1: Dan, what about the corporate side of things? Because, you know, corporations are affected by this as well. Profitability will be affected. Investment, if we're going to put several trillion dollars into artificial intelligence, that's going to mean a lot of borrowing. And now those rates are going up to levels that maybe makes that a little bit more questionable. So how do you see these rates on a corporate side?
2: It's true that those corporate rates should be going up, but a lot of corporations are finding ways to go ahead and borrow anyway. This past week, Axon Enterprise, ticker AXON, went in and went into the convertible corporate bond market.
1: I've seen a lot more of those, yeah.
2: Raised $1 billion at 0% with an equity kicker. So you can get around, if you have a company with growth prospects, you can get around the higher interest rates by giving people a piece of hopefully your appreciating stock price. But yeah, we just haven't seen these higher interest rates slow down anybody who needs money, whether it's the big hyperscalers or even folks smaller, lower down on the technology chain. There's an arms race going on, and whoever gets to the finish line has the best potential to win. That makes short-term credit decisions pretty easy to make, especially you consider, yeah, interest rates are high, but they're only high relative to where they were in the 20-teens. We're really just back historically to kind of a relatively normal level. And there's a bunch of, you know, my parents would be laughing at me saying, oh no, mortgage rates at 7%. I mean, come yeah. on, I mean, make it 17 and maybe they'd start having the conversation.
0: Yeah, that is so important to consider right now, because right, it doesn't make things any less painful for those having to borrow when you could have borrowed at 2.5% a few years ago. But historically, we have seen that we can survive and be okay at these levels. And I think that that is what we're seeing. I mean, look, corporations are basically paying the same thing on debt now that they were paying 3-6 months ago, and that hasn't slowed the momentum. Again, there's so much right now going on, so many moving parts. Bottom line is, I don't see any easy way out of the current rate situation. And in fact, I think that, you know, the target rates that the Fed sets are, you know, kind of weirdly low. So I think everything's going to be inching up. I think we just have to find companies that can long term survive and do okay with these rates. And I'll say, Dan and I have talked about this on the Motley Fool live stream early in the week. In a period of 0% interest rates, a lot of companies that, in hindsight, I don't want to say frauds, but just weren't great business plans, were able to continue on and kind of deceive investors. Because, look, when money was free, they used that money and they kept going. There's actually a useful filter as an investor to having money cost something and there to be a cost to capital, and actually to filter out the companies that can't survive that. And, you know, so again, it's a different environment. It's not as easy as it was. There's downside for those trying to get mortgages. But I think it's actually a healthy environment right now, so I'm not too worried about it.
1: A lot for investors to think about in the back half of 2026. When we come back, we're going to catch up on AI this week. 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
1: 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Up next, we have Satchmo. 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
2: That's right, a group known especially for their couch-snuggling, ball-chasing, face-licking, tail-wagging, backyard-hanging, and, of course, companionship.
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1: And finally, the loving face lick.
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1: Fantastic. 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
8: 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Okay. Squirrel. Has anybody seen Mr. Squirrel?
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14: 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My big question for you guys is, what did we learn about artificial intelligence in this, you know, multi-trillion dollar market that is driving over half of the S&P 500? We started the week, it was, remember, just 5 or 6 days ago that we were all worried about an extinction level event coming from AI. The market seemed to really be impacted by that on Monday, recovered by kind of late in the day. And Tuesday, we had completely forgotten that that was a thing. We're getting more deals signed, more debt taken out, like Dan alluded to earlier. Dan, what is really going on here? Is this all just kind of normal course of business now with AI?
15: I just don't think safety was ever going to be a change to the investment proposition, for the same reason that nuclear Armageddon was never really a change to investment propositions. There's risk out there, and maybe it happens. If it does, the last thing anybody's going to be thinking about is their investment portfolio. So you just kind of set that aside and say, okay, yeah, it's there or whatever. But in terms of regulation, you have the U.S. government more than happy not to provide regulation. And that's the kind of market that I think AI investors are most comfortable with, because it lets everybody do their thing. It lets everybody try to attack the opportunity, try to take their view, pick whatever niche they think they can execute best in, and kind of move forward with that. And so I think it refocuses investors on the long-term question, which is still the same. It's, are companies, are consumers going to adopt AI? At what level will they do that? And how will the companies that have made these AI products, how will they monetize that? So I think that's the question that we're refocusing on now. And at least for now, things look generally good in that area.
9: You always see the world through the prism that you've set up for yourself. But my cynical, I guess, look at this is that I don't see a lot of economic value from the frontier models. I just don't. I think what we're seeing so far is that lesser models, the ones that we aren't spending $250 billion in hiring, you know, people for $100 million to develop, that's where a lot of the actual enterprise value and, you know, just economic value is being generated. So if I was the CEO of one of these companies that has been promising imaginary friends and artificial intelligence forever, you know, like general intelligence, and suddenly I realize ahead of my IPO that a lot of the actual revenue is coming not from the frontier where I'm spending all this money, but on lesser models, I would think of ways to both save face, but also redirect the business towards where the revenue is. And, you know, maybe I'm way off here, but this is a pretty convenient way. Like, we have to slow these frontier models, not because we're losing trillions on them and there may not be the value that we thought. They may be more science projects than businesses. No, we're doing it to save humanity. Okay. And that's kind of, I don't discount the fact that one of these could do something. I mean, most technologies have had unintended consequences over the years. So I don't want to be too dismissive, but I feel like the narrative here, the kind of the take is that maybe OpenAI and Anthropic kind of de-emphasize some of that and emphasize on where they're making money. And maybe that turns them into better or more palatable investments once they're finally public.
14: Dan, this is the thing that I keep thinking about with this AI space. There's so much money going into it, and yet the two leading companies, Anthropic and OpenAI, the question I think this week was, do they really have a moat? And is there a real profitable business underneath, or do they need to invent something like this to sort of get regulatory capture? So, you know, Lou and I talked about these AI moats earlier in the week, but how do you think about investing in this space and what the potential competitive durable advantage is? Because it seems like the market is saying everybody's going to win right now, but historically that's not the way that this works.
15: I don't have a great answer for that, just because history's been kind of up and down on that question. I mean, certainly when dawn of the PC generation, you had Microsoft jump into the software market. It was a dominant player in the software market, but it was not the only player in the software market, because other companies came in. They attacked specialty problems that needed specialty software to run. And so now you have thousands of different companies operating in the software space. It doesn't mean that Microsoft didn't find a way to succeed in the long run. There was more than ample opportunity for that to happen. And so I think on a positive vein, maybe that is an answer for the AI frontier model companies. It's like, yeah, they may not have a long-term competitive moat in the areas where they are concentrating now because they're just building the foundation. But once they have identified those competitive threats, then they can say, okay, yeah, we're going to need to let this one go, but we still feel like we have expertise in some other area that can be the seed that grows the business into kind of the second phase of its existence.
9: Right. And that's the thing. I mean, another word for moat is who is definitely going to win here, right? You know, who is going to, you know, predict the future. And the real issue, I think, isn't the fact, I mean, there's definitely a there with AI. There's definitely a lot of value. But right now in the US, we have 13 companies valued at over $1 trillion. One of them is an AI company. We have two more that hope to go public and are talking trillions. So these are the best of the best. A lot of forward revenue is priced into that trillion, correct? I mean, they're not worth it today. The idea that I am forced to assume all three are going to be big winners.
14: Yeah.
9: Is, I think, the real sticking point for the markets right now. One of these companies, maybe two of them, are likely to be worth $1 trillion or more, or to be among the top 15 companies in the world. To invest in any one of them right now assumes that that is definitely a winner at this valuation, and that's a tough assumption to make.
14: And the other thing you're assuming is that the existing big tech companies who are also spending trillions of dollars are going to be losers. And I think this week has been Google and Alphabet. You know, where are they, right? Muse came out of nowhere. That's great product. Where in the world? We may be talking next week about Google taking over AI because they introduced Gemini 4 and a new great product on top of it. So we will see. When we come back, we're going to see where Dan and Lou are seeing value in the market. 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
0: Fair skies out there this evening, but clouds eventually taking over overnight. Looks like we'll be back into the 40s, but not quite as cool as what we had out there as we went through your Saturday morning. From there, we are talking clouds thickening Saturday morning and a round of showers moving through during the afternoon. A steady rain for a time into Sunday evening before eventually going back to partial sunshine and 60s starting on Monday. From the Stormwatch 9 Weather Center, I'm meteorologist Kevin Skorupa.
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14: Welcome back to Motley Fool Hidden Gems Investing. At the top of the show, we talked about weak consumer numbers and some of the numbers that are coming out of companies that don't look all that great. And that means that their stocks, a lot of them, are down significantly over the past year or two. So I wanted to get an idea where Lou and Dan are looking at values and what sort of factors they're looking for if you're looking for values in some of these beaten up areas of the market. So I'm going to give you a group of companies. I want you to pick your top stock in this group. And tell me why, what is attracting you about those specific companies? So we're going to start with apparel and shoes. The companies are Nike, Lululemon, Deckers Outdoor, which makes Hoka, and On Holdings. The common thing that all these companies have together is they are all down over 50% from their highs. So Dan, when you look at those kind of stocks, what do you like and why?
15: Yeah, so it's hard for me to be objective about this because I own Lululemon Athletica. I owned it before the big rise, and I have owned it all the way down. So I am now a proud owner of a round-trip stock. But the thing that I look at with Lululemon is just how many mistakes it has made recently, but historically how it has been able to recover from those mistakes. I do think that that is still an option that Lululemon has. They still have a core audience that is interested in them. They have shown in the past a willingness not to give up, even after some pretty big mistakes. And I am hopeful that that is what will happen again, that the company will eventually stop making mistakes. They've been making more than I had hoped, which is why that drawdown is as big as what you said it was. But I still think that the consumer demand for the product is there and that eventually that should help the company recover.
9: Yeah. I want to throw back the curtain a little here of people listening. Travis managed to find four categories that I just have no interest in investing anything
14: I'm
9: in.
14: I'm
9: right
14: trying
9: now,
14: to make it
9: okay?
14: tough on Lou every day.
9: Right, right. I mean, maybe one of these for a cycle. But yeah, so, you know, with he always does that boilerplate at the end about how this is not personalized advice. Do not. You know, but my real answer here is none for all of the above. But look, here's the way I see it. Lululemon caught lightning in a bottle. They managed to get people to overpay for yoga pants. They might do that again, but I'm not betting on it. Otherwise, it is just a, you know, incremental retailer from here. And yeah, On Holdings, kind of the same story, but it was shoes. They have managed to capture something. May it long continue. May it bounce back. But I don't think you can predict that something that is a red hot trend will come back to it.
14: This morning they signed Mbappe. You don't think that's a needle mover for them?
9: I mean, but look, everybody has someone. Everybody signs someone, which kind of gets to Nike. What's special about that anymore, too? I'm taking Deckers here only because they have three brands. They have shown a willingness to acquire brands and kind of buy lightning in the bottle again here. I don't think any of these are really, I can find better alternatives to put my money than anything in apparel right now. But Deckers has a history of diversifying further. So I'll lean in there.
14: I would love to see Dan in some Lululemon and Lou in some Uggs if we can do a live recording one of these days. All right, let's look at home builders. Hey, there's a bunch of names here, but the thing that was striking to me was the Lennar numbers this week and the fact that they have had to go to a much lower price point than we had just a few years ago. There was a spike during 2020 and 2021 and 2022, but things are definitely down over the past couple of years. So Lennar, D.R. Horton, Toll Brothers, Meritage Homes, Lou, those are the names that I picked out. If you're looking in this space, what are you looking for in a home builder?
9: So I know there are differences here, but here's my honest, and this is the one segment that we're going to get to that I would invest at the right point of the cycle. I don't think it's the right point in the cycle. So for right now, for me, none of these work. There are just too many headwinds on housing. We mentioned rates before. We talked about just labor issues with immigration policies, tariffs, and you know, for the supply chains. This is just not a good time. I probably, NVR is one that's not on this, would be my first choice just because they're so well run. Mm-hmm. I think, though, if you make me pick one, it's Horton for the just diversification, and it's a decently run business. But again, I don't see why that catalyst is going to come and housing is going to rebound anytime soon. So I'd be reluctant to jump in here. I'd rather be late.
15: It's funny because I've had some of the same thoughts. I mean, we've had home building has had such a, I don't know, secular tailwind from, we hear about affordability, we hear about a lack of good entry-level homes. That's been an arguable bull market thesis for a lot of these companies, and yet it just doesn't seem to materialize. Whether it's rising costs for materials, whether it is, yeah, there's demand, but not in every area, and where there is demand, it's kind of, you know, not always at the entry level. So out of these four, I would go with Toll Brothers, ticker TOL. That is the one that I see benefiting the most from this continued, yeah, maybe it's a decaying K, but it's still K-shaped. And I think that the emphasis on the higher end of the market is something that will continue to pay off longer than at the lower end of the market. And hopefully Toll Brothers will be able not to have to make some of the same concessions to the same level that we're seeing, that we're likely to see entry level home builders make as mortgage rates rise. A lot of time when mortgage rates rise, it's the builders who end up kind of eating that on the new home side by giving enough incentives to effectively reduce the mortgage rate to something that's affordable for those buyers.
14: One area that I hope you guys are both in agreement is that restaurants have some sort of future. So it seems like there's got to be some sort of value here. We've got five stocks on this list, but I have a question for you, which is, which one of these is in the biggest drawdown and how big is it? The five stocks are Chipotle, Sweetgreen, Dutch Bros, Wendy's, and Wingstop. Lou, you have a guess?
9: I guess Sweetgreen or Wingstop, probably.
14: Dan?
15: I think maybe Chipotle with around 60%, something like that.
14: Chipotle is down 52% from its all-time high. Sweetgreen down 91.1% from its all-time high. All of these stocks are down over 50% in a currently over 50% drawdown. So if you look at those five stocks, Dan, where are things getting a little bit tasty?
15: Yeah, so I still go by Chipotle restaurants when I'm traveling on the road. Nobody local here, but when I'm traveling, I definitely see them. I definitely see the lines are long. People are still going. Yes, they've had that CEO transition. Yes, they've had some growing pains, but they still have those big expansion plans. And yeah, from a competitive standpoint, they face many of the same challenges that all the other restaurant stocks do. But I just think that concept is a popular one. It has bridged generations to some extent. So mm-hmm. I think that there's enough timeline for them to bounce back and figure out how to adapt to this new environment in the restaurant world where you're getting more automation and dealing with a different supply chain than you used to.
9: So you said tasty, which made me think of Cava, because that's obviously...
14: I left Cava off just for you, because I didn't want to make this too easy for you, Lou.
9: Well, no, and you know, I wouldn't buy Cava either, though. Again, just restaurants, gosh, there are easier ways to make money in my mind. Chipotle, the interesting thing, I've stopped going there because I think quality is down. And I know I'm not alone there. I don't know if that's true or not. Of these, if I was to lean in, because again, I'm not good at seeing where lightning can be caught in a bottle, but the one company on this list that is still on the right side of the, like, early in the growth curve is Dutch Bros. So I don't know if it's going to be a huge market beater or not, but I'll buy that and just see if they can pull off the time to get into these is early in the trend when the trend still is working. Sweetgreen's has run into problems. Sweetgreen's is a good example of why this doesn't always work, but maybe Dutch Brothers can continue and kind of be a shooting star for a while, and I can ride it and hopefully get off before it falls.
14: I've been told by a listener that Cava is coming to our area, so I may have to make a pilgrimage. I will say what you said in Chipotle is totally right, and what's so wild about Chipotle and you know, just talks about their previous management team and what a good job they did. It is so dependent store to store what your experience is. And, you know, we ordered something this week. We have five people in the family. Every single one of the items had something wrong. And I went through their, you know, the app. It's really hard to make a complaint. There's detailed forms. They have an AI running it. It took 6 seconds to deny my claim that. So they're calling me crazy for getting the wrong items delivered to our house, and I have kids who are upset. It is one of those companies that seems so easy because it's something that, you know, people crave, but when you get those mistakes and those operating errors, it is pretty infuriating for customers. So I do think that Lou's right, that the quality there just isn't what it used to be. All right, let's end with auto stocks. I know an area that Lou doesn't typically like to invest. But, you know, these companies are profitable. It is a driver of the economy, lots of jobs. So auto stocks, they have GM, Ford, Ferrari on the complete other end of the market, and Tesla. Anything interesting there for you, Lou?
9: So, I mean, again, the problem with autos is this is an industry that over 100 plus years of data, when times are good, it's low margin. Okay. So, yeah, why would you buy that when you can get a Garrett Motion or one of their suppliers that just better margins, better profits. But look, if you force me to pick one here, Tesla, I just don't understand the valuation. I get it's not an auto valuation, but I can't go there. Ferrari is the one that has kind of escaped this business model I'm talking about, which is just brutal. Ferrari's issues are all just kind of self-harm. They have a waiting list that stretches out almost to the end of the decade. All you have to do is make the daggone cars and get them out, and you can make money. So I will take that just because it's a different business model and one that, if the right people are running it, should work better than a normal automaker.
14: Dan?
15: Yeah, I'm there with Ferrari. I think GM and Ford, a lot of Americans are underplaying the impact that the tariffs on Canada are having just on the Canadian mindset on the North American market generally, not just in autos, but especially in autos, because so much of Southern Ontario's economy depends on this. GM and Ford, if that starts to unravel, if we start to get signs that this is not just a negotiating chip and things are never going to go back to the status quo, which just seems, as this goes on, it seems more likely, it's going to be a problem. They're going to have to undo a lot of the things that they did in order to take advantage of these trade agreements. If the trade agreements go away, then they're going to have to do things. It's not necessarily that they're going to be less efficient in the long run, although plenty of people will make that argument. It's just that they invested heavily to make it the most efficient for what may now be a time that is in the past. So with that in mind, I prefer a company that can stand the test of time, that it has minimal tariff exposure, just in the sense that, hey, if you buy a Ferrari, you're going to go ahead and pay the extra $100,000 or whatever it is. You've been on that waiting list for however long you've been. What are you going to do? Leave the waiting list because there's a 20% tariff or whatever it might be? I just don't see it. So from that perspective, I think Ferrari, again, playing to that K-shaped economy as well, just has the most staying power, the most predictability going forward.
14: Definitely a company with a lot of pricing power. When we come back, we're going to talk about an end of an era at Berkshire Hathaway. 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
12: As always, people on the program may have interest in the stocks they talk about, and the Motley Fool may have formal recommendations for or against, so don't buy or sell stocks based solely on what you hear. 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To see our full advertising disclosure, please check out our show notes. Guys, the other news that came across the wire this morning is that Warren Buffett is stepping down as chairman of Berkshire Hathaway. He's inserting his son as the new chairman. Dan, what were your thoughts there?
13: It's no big surprise. The succession plan has always been kind of multivariate. He wanted to have somebody that would be able to make smart investments and run the company well. That's CEO Greg Abel, and he's been in place now long enough. Warren Buffett, in his letter to shareholders today, said that Greg's performance has exceeded his expectations, And so that's the vote of confidence that shareholders would have wanted there. With respect to Howard Buffett, the idea has always been that the chair of the board would be the person who was charged with guarding and protecting the corporate culture, avoiding getting seduced by Wall Street's short-term thinkism. And picking Howard seems like a reasonable choice. It means, because it's just a shift on the board, there's going to be three Buffetts on a board of 13 directors. And that's not changing. It's just the first name of the person on the chair nameplate is going from Warren to Howard.
14: And let's remember, the Buffetts still, I mean, they should control this company. Between the foundation and, mm-hmm. and the family holding, it makes sense that the Buffett's in charge. And yes, Howard is the son, but before we call Nepo baby, he's been on the board since 1993. Okay, so, I mean,
12: his time on the board basically is as old as Warren Buffett was when he took over Berkshire Hathaway.
14: Yeah, yeah. So we're not exactly just throwing in the boss's kid here. Look, the real question is, should we care? Like what has Berkshire yeah. become from here? I still think a dividend would help, making the case that it is just ballast waiting for that contrarian moment where it works. But increasingly, it's just so big. I don't know if they can beat the market consistently. And that's a bigger problem than the first name of the chairman.
13: I just like the way that they, when they have strong returns, the way that they have them. I can't tell you the number of days when I've seen a big AI stock route. It's Berkshire Hathaway among that top 10 that's going up. And I'm willing to see a little bit of it. It's somewhat true in reverse as well, but I'm willing to put up with that just for diversification in my somewhat tech-heavy portfolio.
12: Yeah, everything has become pretty tech-heavy, and Berkshire Hathaway is kind of a ballast against that. We like to end the show with the stocks on our radar. Bring in Dan Boyd for his thoughts behind the glass. Dan Kaplinger, you're up first. What are you looking at?
13: So I'm looking at a little stock for a change, Kraken Robotics, ticker over-the-counter trades, KRKNF. This is a company in the national security industry, a drone maker, but it specializes in drones and supporting systems for subsea ocean-based autonomous operation. And so it's got things like sonar systems, optical sensors, complex navigational equipment and communications equipment, along with the power systems to keep these operational for long periods of time. So much stuff happens under the sea that can otherwise escape detection. This is an important way for the government to support its national security obligations to us, the public.
12: Dan, not only does Kraken have a cool name, they have a cool logo, which is a scary looking octopus. What are your thoughts?
13: Yes.
15: Yeah, that was actually what I was going to talk about with this is cool name, cool logo. It seems like high technology stuff. I don't know. It sounds like it might be a winner here.
12: All right, Lou, you have a lot to live up to here.
16: Yeah,
12: don't bring a boring airline to us.
14: I'm going to, and one, Dan, the logo is a tulip, which is not as cool as a sea monster, I'm going to admit right now. But the tulip airline is United Airlines, ticker UAL. And Dan, I'm looking at it now because shares are down more than 20% since July 1st. Investors, I think they're pretty right to be worried. A combination of high fuel prices and that weaker consumer we discussed earlier, that would finally catch up to the airlines needing the profits. It makes sense, but United Management this week said, not so fast. They say bookings remain, and I quote, tremendously strong, with about 35% of tickets already sold for the December holiday period. So, fools, get them in now. You better start buying now. Management believes that demand is strong enough to cover those higher fuel costs with ticket hikes. They're also in the process of renegotiating a credit card deal with JP Morgan Chase, which could generate hundreds of millions of dollars in incremental revenue. Dan, investing in airlines can be dangerous. You have to play the cycle right, but it appears this cycle still has room to run. And if so, United trading at just barely 10 times earnings. That looks like decent value here.
12: Dan, how much do you love airlines raising their prices?
15: With an looming affordability crisis and fuel prices going through the roof, gang, I don't know if it's the time to be investing in airlines.
14: Fair enough.
12: All right. Kraken or United Airlines, what's going on your watch list this week, Dan?
15: Well, I believe the listeners can call me a broken man on a Halifax pier because we're going to go with Kraken.
12: All right. Congratulations to Dan Kaplinger. I got to look at Kraken as well. I think that one's interesting. Well, that's all the time we have for the show. For Dan Kaplinger, Lou Whiteman, and Dan Boy Behind the Glass, I'm Travis Hoyam. Thanks for listening. We'll see you here tomorrow.
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17: 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Who has time to cook dinner when a soccer or football game is more important? Bubba's menu is fully available for takeout, and these cool fall nights really shout pastas, pizzas, and our new fall specials. Backed by popular demand is Jim's favorite meatloaf. We also have some fun fall pasta dishes to make any fall day feel warm. Don't forget, the bar and the wonderful cocktails they dream up, the apple cider margarita and the fall sangria, are at the top of my list. With all these wonderful fall options, Bubba's is the place to go. Come in and see us here at Bubba's, right on the southern tip of Big Lake Sunapee. And remember what we always say at Bubba's: we're having a lot of fun.
18: I can't win. I have to pick up three kids from three different games. I need a few orders of Bubba's awesome ribs and some pasta to carb load these kids for the next game.
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20: They have a deal. I'm Daria Albinger, Fox News. President Trump declaring a diplomatic victory as he announces a three-way security agreement between the U.S., Denmark, and Greenland. Fox's Alex Hogan has details.
21: This deal will give the U.S. expanded security and military rights in Greenland. One official at the State Department explained a little bit further, saying that this agreement is going to bar adversaries from making investments in Greenland that could threaten the United States, and it would also ban any non-NATO base in Greenland, essentially guaranteeing that China and Russia cannot have a base in Greenland or send troops there. President Trump posted online, quote, "We will immediately begin the process of developing a large military presence in the appropriate part of Greenland. We will work with the people of Greenland in its development and construction. This solution is a great one for the United States of America, Denmark, Greenland, and all of our allies."
20: The deal is set to be signed at the General Assembly next week. The president is among the world leaders who will convene in New York for the General Assembly.
22: President Trump is expected to repeat his calls that Iran cannot have a nuclear weapon when he addresses the United Nations General Assembly in New York next week. Despite the war, the State Department has allowed a core Iranian delegation to attend the event. Iranian President Masoud Pezeshkian is reportedly one of the officials who has been granted a visa, but a senior administration official did not say whether there will be any meetings between the U.S. and Iran. The General Assembly comes against the backdrop of Chinese President Xi Jinping's state visit to D.C. China's relationship with Iran is under the spotlight. China is accused of propping up Iran's war machine by buying its oil, supplying the regime with weapons and even intelligence that's helping to target U.S. troops, allegedly.
20: That's Fox's Madeline Rivera. A new record for diesel prices. AAA says the national average is $6.48. 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
27: Fair skies out there this evening, but clouds eventually taking over overnight. Looks like we'll be back into the 40s, but not quite as cool as what we had out there as we went through your Saturday morning. From there, we are talking clouds thickening Saturday morning and a round of showers moving through during the afternoon. A steady rain for a time into Sunday evening before eventually going back to partial sunshine and 60s starting on Monday. From the Stormwatch 9 Weather Center, I'm meteorologist Kevin Skorupa.
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0: as you know, my husband is the really handy guy in the family.
1: Is he now? Did you get remarried?
0: I just wanted to hang a picture.
1: Yeah.
0: That's all. And, you know, me, I would just put a nail into the wall and hang it.
1: Well, that's the thing, is that we're remodeling our upstairs. And after I laid 1,250 square foot of flooring and put in 410 linear feet of baseboards, Lisa's like, hey, that closet needs three shelves. Go build them. So I got 2x3s, and one of the kids lost my stud finder. I could not find it. They wanted to hang a picture in their room. They didn't know where it is. So I got now 912 little holes.
0: Oh, so you're the hole. You're the hole.
1: Because I went, I was do the knock trick.
0: Yes.
1: And I was like, oh, that's definitely it. Pound it in. Now it goes right through.
0: What you needed was the compass.
1: Okay.
0: A lot of people don't realize this, is that on your phone, you have the compass app. And studs are held in with metal screws or nails about every 16 inches.
1: Right.
0: Okay. So what you do is you open the compass app. You hold the phone flat against the wall, slide it slowly sideways, and you watch the degree number. And when it jumps or twitches for no reason, that's when you stop. There's going to be a stud behind that spot.
1: Because it is reacting to the nail in the stud.
0: Exactly. Then you mark that with a pencil, and you slide up and down to confirm. See? Look at that. Isn't that just amazing?
1: It is amazing.
0: Now, if you want it even easier, there are free stud detector apps.
1: That do the exact same thing?
0: Yeah, they do the same thing.
1: But then steal your information at the same time.
0: Exactly. So you're the knock on the wall and hope type of guy.
1: There. Yeah, yeah. Knock, knock, knock. And when it sounds not hollow, I put a nail in there to see if it is.
0: Now, I have another MacGyver tip.
1: All right.
0: But you know how you drop nails in the carpet?
1: Right.
0: And you can't find them.
1: Okay. I let the kids find them with bare feet, but go ahead.
0: Oh, great job, Dad.
1: Oh, there's my nail.
0: There it is. I'm going to tell you an easier and better way right after this. 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See, these are the little tips that people don't tell you elsewhere.
1: Okay.
0: I mean, where else are you going to find out about a stud app?
1: I'm ready to find out about the nails in the carpet.
0: Okay, well, the nails in the carpet, that's one thing. But, you know, there's also where there's a measure app on your phone. So if you wanted to measure the size of something, like the horizontal and vertical.
1: Am I using the camera?
0: Yes, you are. You open up the measure app, and you just pick a dot, pick a spot, and then you move your phone, and then you hit the dot again, and then it actually measures it.
1: That's really cool.
0: It's actually really cool. All right, so are you ready for the tiny screw in the carpet?
1: Yes.
0: Okay. You turn on your phone's flashlight, and you lay it flat on the floor. The light rakes sideways, so everything will cast a shadow.
1: That's too smart.
0: Unless, of course, it's really deep in the carpet.
1: Yeah.
0: Then it doesn't work.
1: Then go get a magnet.
0: It doesn't work. So are you all done with your renovations?
1: No, no. This is project one.
0: Flooring's done. Your face.
1: Baseboard's done. Bathroom is next. We're going to start a demo of the bathroom.
0: Now, have you ever done this before?
1: Never in my life.
0: Are you pretty good at it?
1: Here's the thing. You're not good until you're done. Like, the first day, I laid about 4 tiles in 7.5 hours. By the last day, I could do a whole room in one day. Best compliment was her father-in-law came over. My father-in-law came over. He went upstairs to look at the floors. He goes, man, this must have been a lot of work. Doesn't look horrible. I was very happy with that. If it doesn't look horrible, it's a win.
0: You're like, yes.
1: Yes.
0: Yes. You know, I asked my phone to find a stud.
1: And?
0: It pointed at Barry.
1: No.
0: But then it recalibrated.
1: Oh, no!
0: Because, after all, I am the digital goddess.
1: Yes, ma'am.
0: And you've tapped into the Kim Komando Show. It's the nation's best, biggest, award-winning show about all things digital. And we're streaming in your favorite radio app. Just search for Komando. And, of course, as a podcast, wherever you get your podcasts. And you can also watch the show over at youtube.com/Kim Komando. You know, there's been a lot of tech layoffs this year. About 150,000 big companies, Amazon, Oracle, Meta, Microsoft. But it is turning the tides. We mentioned this just briefly, is that Ford actually fired a lot of veteran engineers. Get it? The old guys.
1: Yeah.
0: And gals. And they let AI just run quality control. Well, recalls went up. Warranty costs went up. Everything all went up. So Ford said, we're sorry.
1: Did they give them their jobs back?
0: 350 of them.
1: Good.
0: Got their jobs back. And they're calling them graybeards.
1: Okay.
0: And Ford says it's saving hundreds of millions. Now, meanwhile, IBM handed all of HR to a bot. It answered 94% of requests. The other 6% was like the hard stuff, ethics, judgment. Now IBM's saying, well, maybe we ought not to be doing this.
1: No.
0: And they're tripling the entry-level HR position.
1: I read a story about Uber where Uber was basing their production of their employees on how many AI tokens they were using, and that the more artificial intelligence they thought it was going to be lead to better, and then nothing. They got no more greater results or worse results out of it.
0: I think I read this past week that they laid off like 3,000 people.
1: Wow.
0: Robert Half says nearly 1 in 3 hiring managers cut a job for AI and then brought it back.
1: That's good.
0: But would you want your job back?
1: I mean, a lot of people.

0: 6 weeks. And I'm like, really? And she's, it's called a recharge month.
1: Okay.
0: And that is pretty standard in Lithuania, where you would take a month off to recharge.
1: I have no problem with that.
0: I would be, and I asked her, I said, can I come work for you?
1: How about this one? Because we argue about this all the time on my morning show here in Phoenix. A 4-day work week. You're a business owner. If I told you that weekends are now Friday, Saturday, and Sunday, and you can't have your workers make work more than 8 hours a day, it's still, instead of a 40-hour work week, it's now a 32-hour work week, would you be able to survive?
0: Not for what we do.
1: No.
0: Because we're on the air with two products
1: right
0: every single day. We have a weekend show. We have newsletters that are already too difficult to do, because on Fridays here, it's really bad, because on Fridays we have to do the newsletter for Saturday, Sunday, Monday.
1: Okay.
0: It's just, there's just too much production that happens to squeeze it into 4 days.
1: So on Thursday, you would have to do it for Friday, Saturday, Sunday, and Monday.
0: It wouldn't be possible.
1: Okay.
0: I mean, we have done it, of course, when we needed to, but what happens at that point, and even on a 3-day weekend, when I say 3 days where we're doing newsletters Saturday, Sunday, Monday, is that on Saturday, I'm actually finishing writing Sundays.
1: Okay.
0: And on Sunday, I'm finishing writing Mondays. I mean, it's just, it never stops.
1: Well, you just said it was great that they got that month recharge. Look at your office here. What if you, every single year, every employee got to take a month off? Wow, the silence. Did you hear that, guys? She needs you that much.
0: You're such a jerk face. I really do like Starlink. It's going to start offering gigabit speeds. Fiber from space.
1: Okay.
0: There are 11,000 working satellites up there, 12 million subscribers. These are some of the numbers. So how do they hit a gigabyte? Bigger satellites. And so right now, today's Starlink satellites, they weigh about as much as a golf cart.
1: Okay? Wow, that's huge.
0: Yeah. But the new ones are a pickup truck.
1: Which is like four golf carts?
0: Solar wings longer than a football field. Why?
1: I thought satellites were getting smaller, the size of a coffee cup. What happened to this?
0: I don't know what you're getting from that satellite coffee cup, but it's not fiber.
1: But that's the thing. They're telling us that they're selling this technology. The satellites are getting smaller. That doesn't sound smaller at all.
0: It's called Starship. It's going to start flying again Tuesday the 22nd. That's why I want to bring it up. So if your idea of a hot date is a live stream,
1: yeah,
0: that would be it. You know, sometimes I just don't like satellites. They just waste a lot of space. Hey, speaking of what's in space, do you remember the Roadster? Elon showed it in 2017. It went up in the sky. That guy's still sitting there, probably driving around in space.
1: Where is he?
0: You can actually look it up. There's some place online where you can say, where is the Tesla Roadster?
1: Is it in orbit, or is it just going out?
0: It's in orbit.
1: Okay.
0: It's in orbit. So you could actually buy a Roadster when he released it. And then people put down $50,000 as a deposit. Well, guess what? It's going to be revealed October 1st.
1: The Tesla Roadster is actually going to come out?
0: Yes. Looks kind of like a Cybertruck a little bit. SpaceX cold gas thrusters are on the back. You know what that means?
1: Nope.
0: 0 to 60 in under 2 seconds.
1: Wow. And it's all electric?
0: Under 1 second. Elon promised that it would fly. And it's been scaled down to just a brief hover.
1: It hovers?
0: Yeah.
1: No. This car hovers.
0: They say the car isn't yet street legal because nobody's inside because the thrusters are just too loud.
1: Okay. All right. So this isn't something we're going to be able to buy.
0: He says it's revealed. He's going to reveal it October 1st.
1: All right. Let's find out. I want to see this hover car.
0: Speaking of GM, they have the 2027 Silverado and Sierra. They're bringing back the big V8s.
1: Okay,
0: good.
1: Because
0: people are getting tired of the EVs. The fine print. This is what I thought was interesting. No oil dipstick.
1: How do you check your oil?
0: You check your oil on the touchscreen. GM says you don't really need it anymore. And fans are saying it's a 50-cent part on 600,000 trucks. We'll do the math. I always like to check the oil in a car. It makes me feel like I'm a mechanic.
1: Wait a minute. You've checked oil on a car?
0: I do.
1: You know what it, when you pull it out, and you've got to clean it first.
0: Got to clean it.
1: And then you put it in.
0: Stick it back in.
1: And then you pull it out, and then you still don't trust it, so you clean it one more time.
0: Exactly.
1: And then you put it in and take it out.
0: Are you still playing Wordle?
1: No, I haven't played it forever.
0: I haven't played it either, but apparently a lot of people do. Math nerds at Binghamton University say they've cracked the Wordle code, and they can solve Wordle 90.

0: 99% of the time. So what they say is that you should guess one word. And instead of like trying to get all vowels or anything like that, you pick a word that has enough different letters, like slate, crane, or trace. Five different letters. And those are your openers. And then don't reuse a single letter that you already know. Even the green ones. And you'd want to try five brand new letters, something like pound or milky. You're scouting, not solving. This is what the researchers say.
1: Stare, cloud, pinky.
0: Then watch for double letters. If the word ends in ER or ED, there's going to be a double letter probably in there. Coming up, we're going to talk about AI helping you refinance. And what does an expensive TV have in a setting that makes your movies just look horrible? So you don't want to miss that. And of course, we have some great phone calls. Listen, your computer won't turn on. You press the button again, nothing. 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Here's where you can blame the AI data centers. 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

0: Barry does this. He like nods along and he hopes that he hears the joke. 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That's HEAR.com/Kim, which is why I always tell Barry, are you wearing that hearing aid? Okay, when I read this story, I was like, we have to get this guy on our air. Picture this. It's 12:20 in the morning. You're an Uber driver one block from your next pickup. A shirtless, shoeless guy sprints across the road in front of you. Two Houston cops are right behind him, and they're losing. One of them runs up to your window and says, hey, can you give me a ride? Please, please, go. We got to go, go, go, go, go. So what do you do? Anthony Bain says, okay, I can help. 8 years Army, deployed to Iraq. He drove two officers around the heights for about 5 minutes while his dash cam recorded the whole thing.
1: No way.
0: Yes, Sergeant Anthony Bain joins us right now. So walk us through when the second that officer opened your door, what was going through your head?
2: I mean, it was just an absolutely crazy experience. You know, I was just shocked, to be honest. I didn't know what was going on when I originally saw what happened. I just saw a guy running, no shirt, no shoes. Once again, this is a Saturday morning at 12:30 in the morning. So I'm just confused until I saw a HPD officer chasing him and then another HPD officer chasing him. And that's when I was able to connect the dots that, oh, my God, this is a police chase that I'm watching in real time. So it was just a crazy experience to see that.
0: And so you're just driving your Uber trying to make some extra money, right?
2: Yes. Me and my wife are right now in the process of purchasing our first house. And we decided that it would be a good idea if I start doing Uber for us to get some additional income. I obviously never knew it would make national news.
1: So now when you first started in contact with them, did you think at all that you were the one in trouble?
2: Just out of just an instinct, I was like, what, did I do something wrong?
1: Exactly.
2: So, I mean, I was kind of like, oh, my God, what did I do? Like, am I not supposed to be watching a police chase? Or, like, what is happening here? But, for a brief second, I thought it was something wrong until the officer instructed me that, hey, look, we have to go pursue this suspect. And then I realized, oh, okay, they're asking for my assistance. And then I kind of just shifted my mindset to doing whatever they needed for me to help.
1: Where was their police car?
2: Yeah, I ended up finding out after the incident that the police were, the suspect threatened to kill a woman and her kids.
0: Oh.
2: The cops actually detained the suspect, but somehow he got free and took off running. When he took off running, that's when I end up seeing him, and the cops needed assistance with transportation because when they had him, they were already out of their vehicles.
0: Oh, all right. I see. Is the suspect, he's still out on the loose, right?
2: Yeah, that's the crazy part. with all the help I provided, it wasn't enough to actually get the suspect captured. He's still at large right now.
0: Okay, so after you get done with the police chase, there's some excitement for you on a Saturday morning. Did you just go back and keep driving for Uber?
1: Did you charge them? Did you, like, run a tab the whole time?
0: Should have.
2: Look, I wish, because we did a few blocks. We drove for about 4 to 5 minutes, but no tip, no 5 stars from the police officers, unfortunately. I actually still haven't heard from them yet.
1: It doesn't have to be a monetary tip. Just let me turn the lights on and off and hit the siren a couple of times.
2: Yeah, exactly. Just, you know, kind of let me get a little bit of the adrenaline rush that y'all have.
0: Did you continue driving?
2: Yeah. So when the whole situation happened, I was actually one block away from the rider. When I got done assisting the cops, I continued to get to my original ride, and the gentleman was just waiting the whole time. I mean, the guy was so patient. I mean, he had the patience of a saint. You know, he actually waited the entire time. When you're doing Uber, you can actually see where your Uber vehicle is. So he saw me one block away, and then he just saw me swirling around the entire neighborhood. he's like, what are you doing, man? I'm just one block. You know, so he's like, what's going on? And I kind of just, you know, asked for his, you know, just grace and let him know that I apologize about the inconvenience. I actually was a part of a police chase.
1: That's hilarious. Yeah, all right, buddy. Sure. Just bring me to the restaurant.
0: That is something. I love that you just continued the ride afterwards. I mean,
1: he's got to wear a badge. Anthony, yes. You got to wear a badge from now on. You're an honorary officer.
0: Well, he is a sergeant.
1: Yeah.
0: He is. But he's a sergeant in for Uber.
1: Sergeant Uber.
0: Sergeant Uber. Uber called and did say thank you.
1: That's perfect.
0: Yes. Hey, that favorite password of yours, software cracks it in seconds. 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
8: Fair skies out there this evening, but clouds eventually taking over overnight. Looks like we'll be back into the 40s, but not quite as cool as what we had out there as we went through your Saturday morning. From there, we are talking clouds thickening Saturday morning and a round of showers moving through during the afternoon. A steady rain for a time into Sunday evening before eventually going back to partial sunshine and 60s starting on Monday. From the Stormwatch 9 Weather Center, I'm meteorologist Kevin Skorupa.
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0: So authorities say a Kentucky officer ran the same two license plates 2,048 times. Wow. They belonged to the mother of his child, and she had an order of protection against him. He didn't hack anything. He typed in a plate, one of 120,000 cameras. The Washington Post found at least 50 more. Now, most were watching women. Now, audit logs show a police chief ran 600 searches on two license plates, his ex's and her teenage daughter's. And here's what nobody says. A license plate tells you what she drives and when. It doesn't say where she sleeps. And that's where a data broker comes in. Home address, phone, relatives, everywhere she's lived. $2, no badge, no audit trail. That's why I use Incogni. It sends removal requests to more than 420 data broker and people search sites. That actually follows up so you don't get relisted. Go to privacykim.com to get 60% off. 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They can't harm you if they can't find you. So I need to get a Snapchat update.
1: Yes. Reader's Digest. Girls in the house, bunch of teenagers. The 17-year-old was mass texting a picture to the 15-year-old to annoy her. The 15-year-old reported it to Snapchat, saying it was an indecent photo of a minor.
0: Snapchat bad.
1: Immediately banned the account. We appealed. Snapchat said no after the appeal. So I went online and tried to find a bunch of email addresses so I could get a hold of someone to try and get it fixed. Led me nowhere. So then I came to Kim Komando. And you said, I have no time with you. Go talk to Amber. So I went and talked to
0: That's not true. I said you need to get a hold of somebody at the top.
1: Oh, sure. So I went and talked to Amber, and she's like, these are the email addresses we have. And she gave me four email addresses. One for the CEO, one for the CFO, one for the CBO, and one for the Director of Communications.
0: Because I'm Kim Komando. I have all these.
1: Correct. So Lisa was like, they're not going to read your email. They're not going to respond. And I was like, probably not. They're important people and big jobs and make a lot of money. But I'm going to try anyway. So I did individual emails to each one of them, personalized them with their names, made sure they knew it wasn't just cookie cutter copy and paste. And as the subject line, it said, Dad needs help. So maybe they think, oh, they're thinking it's, you know, their dad that needs help, and they'll read the email. I sent them out Friday night, 5 o'clock, and of course, the 17-year-old, she's so mad at the 15-year-old that the 15-year-old will be like, hey, can you pass me the salt? And she'll take the salt and put it on the other side of the room and say, no, because I hate you, because you got my Snapchat deleted. And I'm not exaggerating. So she's just like, have you got a response? Have you got a response? Have you got a response? I'm like, it's the weekend. No, we got to calm down. 4 a.m. Monday morning, I get a service ticket email stating that they've read my email and that they need the username so that they can do one last review. So I get her username, send it to them. About 15 minutes later, we've reviewed it. Just so you know, we followed our guidelines and we did what we were supposed to do. But now, knowing the backstory that it was siblings fighting, we've unlocked her account and she's free to go snapping.
0: Where's my thank you note? Where's my flowers? Where's my bottle of wine?
1: Right. Go ask Amber. She's got them for you. So I told the 15-year-old that, you know, you're off the hook. We got it saved. And then about a half an hour later, it was the chief business officer. He's the one who handled it. He personally responded to it. He's handed me off to the service desk first to get it resolved, and then he emailed me back.
0: That was so nice.
1: It was very nice. We appreciated Snapchat. It is not what you know, it's who you know.
0: But also, it's a great policy.
1: Yeah, it is. No. And that's the thing, is that Lisa the whole time was just like, you deserve it. You were sending a photo that they may deem offensive.
0: Right.
1: And if there's other offensive
0: photos
1: on there.
0: What was the photo?
1: It was of their youngest sister getting ready. And she had a towel on, but you could see her back. Oh. And so what we're assuming is the artificial intelligence saw skin
0: on a child,
1: and it was told it was a minor, so it immediately red flagged it. And Lisa's like, exactly what we want. We want Snapchat to do this.
0: So Patricia was babysitting one night when her phone lost service. No big deal. Phone went dead. So she hopped on Wi-Fi, and then that's when she started getting all these alerts. Her password has been changed. A new device was added to her account. Someone stole her phone number, not her phone. And then they started emptying her accounts in real time. Wow. Patricia, in Miami, Florida, thanks for taking some time to join us here on the show. What was the very first alert that you saw?
2: First of all, thank you for having me in your show. How you doing? Let me tell you, a year ago was a disaster in my life and my husband's. I realized that my phone had no network. And I'm like, okay. So I asked somebody to get me the Wi-Fi, right? As soon as I get the Wi-Fi on my phone, WhatsApp, you name it. And it catch my attention that I had two emails from Chase Bank. One was, you add a new device in your account, which I'm like, okay, I'm here. My husband is sick as a dog at home. We didn't do it. Seconds later, you just change your password. That, I start freaking out. I tried to call him. No network. Thank God we were very close to, I was very close to our home. Ran over, start yelling at him. He was like, whoa. He was so sleepy, so sick. I called the company. I know I wasn't going to go nowhere. I ran to the police. The police came over with another officer. We were here until 5 o'clock in the morning trying to stop this, right?
0: So when you say stop this, were they in your bank account?
2: Yeah, they were using our credit cards and then paid off the credit card and keep using the credit card.
0: And how much money are we talking about?
2: We're talking about close to $200,000. Yeah, thank you. In no time.
0: Wow, $200,000. Whoa.
2: Yeah. And then we call with the police next to me. We call Chase, the 1-800 number. And you know, these days, every company is having out, the whole world is taking care of your call. This one was in Colombia because I know the accent from Colombia. And I said, okay, this is what's happening. They stole my identity. I don't have my phone number. My husband doesn't have the phone number. Please freeze everything. And what did she tell me? Oh, I'm sorry. I only can freeze the credit card, but I cannot do anything on the account because I don't have my manager next to me. I'm like, what? So she's like, let me do this. Let me send you a code. I'm like, honey, what is the part that you don't answer? A phone, my number. So she's like, I cannot help you. The officer was like, unbelievable.
1: You found out because of the email getting from Chase Bank.
0: Yeah, she's getting all these alerts.
2: Yeah, two alerts. But what amazed me is like, how come somebody can just do what they did and then Chase Bank didn't put a red flag on my account? Okay, Patricia went crazy. She had a new device. She changed her password. She's using the credit card like crazy. Pay them off and reuse them.
1: This happened to my future in-laws about 6 weeks ago, and they only found out because her sister called her phone, and some dude answers like, what do you want? And they had hijacked, swapped her card, her phone, and he was answering it because he was trying to get a call from a bank that he was trying to get into.
0: Gosh.
1: So that's the only reason she found out.
2: This is the worst part now. When we went to the bank, I could not wait for the bank to open the doors, right? I started yelling, everybody got in their computers, my blah, blah, blah. So they go, oh my God, everybody was running like a chicken with no head. Finally, they go into our account, right? They, listen to these guys, they already sold my husband's stocks.
0: Yeah. Oh my gosh.
2: He was already $100,000 on the account. So listen up, because when people listen to me, they have to learn. They need to act quick, okay, number one. Number two, if we wouldn't done that, as soon as they cash out, the money is never going to be in your hands, in your account, nothing. They cash out the money, thank you, goodbye. Not even God will come to the earth and give you the money, okay? So I started being so mad. I'm like, how come you guys didn't do this and didn't do that? Da, da, da, da, da, da. Oh, don't worry about it. We're going to take care of you, blue, blue, blue. So we went to the phone company, and this is the guy's like, well, the hookers are getting very good. I'm like, you, sir, number one. Okay, because how dare you gonna tell me that? If so many, your guys are a multimillionaire company, don't tell me that. And that makes the situation worse. It took 3 days for them to find out where our phone numbers were.
0: Oh my gosh.
2: Yes.
1: Yes.
2: Exactly.
1: With my in-laws, they sold their stocks. They cashed out all of their Bitcoin and digital currency.
2: That was it.
1: They emptied the bank accounts.
0: How much did they get?
1: $295,000.
0: Oh.
1: In hours. Oh, in hours.
0: Wow. Did you get any of the money back?
2: All my money back, honey. Are you kidding me? They didn't know who they were talking to. I talked to the CEO of Chase Bank. I talked to the CEO from the phone company.
1: You got your money from the sold stocks back?
2: Every penny back, huh?
1: You got your money from the sold stocks back?
2: Do you know what they did? They bought it back to us and gave us the money we were already made those three whatever time.
1: Okay, yep. Because the credit card, the bank account, the savings account, those are all FDIC insured.
0: Right.
1: Those are easy. They're still trying to get the sold stocks.
0: They're never going to get the Bitcoin back.
1: No, that one. And they knew that one from the beginning. That was gone.
0: And so this is a classic SIM swap situation. And now the moral of the story is put a PIN on your carrier account, right? And so that this way they won't be able to get into it. They won't be able to. And then also you can also put an authenticator phrase on it or use an authenticator app. There are some different ways. So if you're just sitting out there willy-nilly out in the open with your phone thinking you're like, oh, look at me playing Wordle. It's just not a good thing. Hey, Patricia, thanks for spending some time with us. Boy, she's a trip.
1: She was great.
0: So my niece called me because I always offer her financial advice.
1: Right.
0: And they built a house in Indiana, and then she's getting notices that maybe she should refinance.
1: Right. Is it time? Does she have high interest rate?
0: And I told her, listen, that's one thing that I am not good at, but I know who to go to for the answer.
1: Okay.
0: And so what you want to do is open up your ChatGPT, Claude, Gemini, whatever it is, and then you want to have it do the math for you. There's a specific prompt, and in case you need this prompt, it's over at command. Tell it to act as your own personal loan officer. And that's the key. You always want to give it a role to do. And then you hand over your current loan details, the new offer, and ask it to calculate the real monthly payment, your break-even point on closing costs. That's really what the thing is. And in case you need this prompt, it's all over at commando.com. But it just reminds me of something. Which type of loan does an introvert prefer?
1: I don't know what.
0: Leave me alone?
1: Oh. I like that, actually. That's not bad.
0: Hey, coming up, have you ever noticed that expensive movies look kind of cheap on that new TV? Like a soap opera shot in somebody's kitchen? You've seen that, haven't you?
1: Oh, yeah. When 4K first came out, I was like, this looks fake. It's so clear.
0: I got the fix still to come. And let me tell you about Raycon. There's something about fall that puts me in reset mode, getting organized, tackling projects, and getting back into a regular schedule. And Raycon Everyday Earbuds Classics are part of my daily routine. Whether I'm traveling, walking the dogs, or just running errands, my Raycons go everywhere with me. You know why? It has active noise cancellation. It tunes out distractions while awareness mode, that's super important. When you're walking, you should make sure that you should have awareness mode on.
1: What does that do?
0: What it does is when you're walking, it's not... You actually hear, like, cars going by.
1: Oh, okay. Yeah. And you do not want to be hit by a car.
0: It's very, very important.
1: Hot tip.
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0: Richard in Tucson, Arizona. Hi there, Richard.
5: Hi there, Kim. How are you?
0: We're fantastic. What's going on?
5: That's good. Well, I got a story for you about AI. My wife was going in for major surgery, and the report you were reading different places, it was going to be real serious where she may not survive. Mm. So I just thought, listening to everybody about AI, let's go see what we can find out. I was simply amazed at the information I got from the AI and then matching it up with what the doctors and the surgeons were telling us. And then when it came down to, we weren't going to do it, but then my wife decided, no, let's get it done because she didn't want to be laid up during the holidays.
0: Mm-hmm.
5: Okay. And then talking with the surgeon about what I was getting from AI, and he goes, somebody's got to take my job, I think.
0: So what was it that you were getting from AI?
5: Well, it was called Whipple surgery, and it's one of the major surgeries.
0: I know exactly what that is. My mother got that. It's a major, major surgery.
5: Yes.
0: It's like something from, Andrew, something like a surgery that they would do in the mid-1800s.
1: Really?
0: I mean,
1: what is it doing?
0: It really cuts you from right up the center of your body, by the arterial nerve, artery rather. And my mother's surgery was 13 hours.
1: That's crazy.
5: Well, this one here was a little amazing because we heard about robotics and actual doing the surgery. And I asked the surgeon, well, my wife did, what are we going to do? He says, I'm going to start with robotics, and robotics can take up to 10 hours. And if not, if something happens, we'll go right to regular surgery and it'll be good. And I'm thinking, okay, so you're going to play around. So anyway, he comes out in 4 hours. We're done.
0: Wow.
5: And I'm like, we're done? Yeah, he said, I had to open up because the robots were bumping into each other. Now, I'm thinking R2-D2.
0: Mm-hmm.
5: And he goes, no, your wife is so small that there wasn't enough room. So they did what they had to do, and then they were able to go in and finish it, I guess you would call it the regular way, and she was done in 4 hours.
0: Wow.
5: And it was just, and then the recovery, I kept chatting with the AI and giving us ideas of what's going on. And it was just amazing that it had all the knowledge. I mean, it was no delay in getting it. You know, it was like, oh, okay, here, listen, this is what you want to look, you know, this is what you want to ask them. And they were looking at me like, where are you getting this information? And I wasn't giving it up. It was mine.
1: Dr. Richard.
0: Dr. Richard.
5: Yeah,
0: but it probably, you know what? It probably relaxed you a little bit, right?
5: Well, it did. It did because we've been together 55 years. And I'm like, okay, I'm going to wander around this earth without her. No, that ain't going to work out too well.
0: How's your wife doing? You know,
5: she's doing well. For what she's been through, she's able to get herself in and out of bed on her own. She still has to use the walker. Mm-hmm. They just released her from the low-fat, low-garbage diet, too. She can eat real food now.
0: Low-fat, low-garbage.
1: You want to make sure her garbage levels are low.
5: Well, you got to make sure it goes in.
0: So bottom line here, and Richard, thank you for taking time to call us today, is that if you have any type of medical issue, you really should be talking to Chad.
1: And like you said, it calmed him.
0: Yes.
1: He was well more prepared. A lot of his questions were answered before he even stepped foot into that emergency room.
0: And that's so important.
1: Yeah.
0: Especially because when you have this type of thing going on, especially if you've been married a long time, you can't think. You're just so upset that whatever the doctor says, he or she, it just goes right through your brain. And mm-hmm. I know that firsthand. I'm like, that's why I used to have to record everything. Like, do you mind if I record? Mm-hmm. Like, no, not at all. Which I love that, because then I could transcribe it. Definitely. So here at the Kim Komando Show Studios, we have dropped QuickBooks.
1: Why?
0: We are using NetSuite.
1: Oh.
0: Let me tell you, I really like it. 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
1: Okay.
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6: 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She is learning the ropes on how to be grumpy. 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
0: It is kind of a weird thing. You buy a brand new TV, and it looks like you're in the middle of a soap opera.
1: Right. It's too realistic.
0: It's called motion smoothing, and your TV does it right out of the box. 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Directors have been begging for this for years. So your TV has been adding frames nobody has ever asked for.
1: I don't want them.
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12: The Houthi strike. I'm Roger Stern, Fox News. Houthi rebels in Yemen claim that they tried attacking the capital of Saudi Arabia with cruise and ballistic missiles as well as drones. Here's Fox's Stephanie Bennett.
13: The Houthis did not specify what they targeted, but said they attacked sensitive sites and there were no immediate reports of casualties. Now, flames and a large plume of black smoke near King Khalid International Airport in Saudi Arabia's capital of Riyadh. Tracking website Flight Radar 24 reported major issues, including long delays. And for the first time in months, emergency air raid alerts sounded overnight across the capital as residents reported hearing loud explosions.
12: There have been days of conflict between Saudi Arabia and the Houthi rebels in Yemen, who are Iranian proxies. More than 100 world leaders will be in New York City for next week's United Nations General Assembly. The Secret Service is ramping up security ahead of their arrival, and Fox's C.B. Cotton has a look.
14: All of those world leaders coming here to New York City for the General Assembly has triggered one of the largest security operations of the year. Thankfully, there are no known credible threats, but in a behind-the-scenes look, the Secret Service showed us how it'll be monitoring for anything that could pop up. The Secret Service works with 20 partner agencies, including the NYPD and the Department of War, all monitoring for potential threats across the city. The center's overhead lights change from green to yellow to red, depending on the current threat level, giving those inside a clear indication of the situation. Israeli Prime Minister Benjamin Netanyahu is expected to attend midweek, and the Secret Service says it'll be tracking any protest.
12: And they're preparing for drones and unauthorized aircraft. 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
22: Fair skies out there this evening, but clouds eventually taking over overnight. Looks like we'll be back into the 40s, but not quite as cool as what we had out there as we went through your Saturday morning. From there, we are talking clouds thickening Saturday morning and a round of showers moving through during the afternoon. A steady rain for a time into Sunday evening before eventually going back to partial sunshine and 60s starting on Monday. From the Stormwatch 9 Weather Center, I'm meteorologist Kevin Skorupa.

0: You said hold the crooks accountable. Does that mean that the House is going to be pursuing impeachment proceedings on day one?
1: No, we haven't ruled anything in, and we haven't ruled anything out in terms of impeachment.
2: Yes, Hakeem Jeffries, the Democrat leader in the United States House of Representatives. Are you going to start, if Democrats win the House, with impeachment? Well, we're very indecisive, but we're gonna firebomb something, I'll promise you that much. Maybe a truck bomb, maybe self-immolation, as the Democrats are so fond of these days. A lot of self-immolation. Well, very good and happy Monday to you, and welcome back once again. You see Sydney Sweeney, she's an attractive woman. She's under fire. Of course she is. She's under fire from female athletes, mostly, over a nude sports prediction ad. It's not really entirely nude. There are sports balls blocking the way. Perfectly nice picture, but there are some, I think mostly women who don't like men at all, who are complaining about the Sydney Sweeney ad and the photograph because they say this is not what women's sports is all about. Well, maybe if it were, someone would watch. I'm just saying, got your WNBA over here. Not exactly, hotbeds of sauciness everywhere you look. That's for sure. And it's a very modest ad. I don't know why anybody would be upset with this. Maybe they're from another planet and just got here very recently. But we've got that. And I want to update you on Sydney Sweeney because, you know, she's under fire. We can't have her under fire. That would be abnormal. Can't have all that kind of stuff. But we've got a lot going on because there was a weekend, a lot of sports. We had the U.S. Open and the women's tennis and the semifinals and the finals, and not very satisfying for America fans. And then the men's finals, also not as satisfying as we might like for fans of the United States of America. They had this, they call him a German, but both his parents are Russian and his name's Russian. And so he's really Russian, who was raised in Germany. And that could be a dangerous combination right there, given what we witnessed in the 20th century. But in any case, he won, and it was fun. And then the Redskins, I'm sorry, the Red Commanders, the Skin Manders, they didn't play such great football, I've got to say. The Chicago Bears, on the other hand, they did play some pretty great football. NFL is back, and I'm glad NFL is back. This is a good sports time of year. Yes, it is. And the tennis, don't really care about tennis much usually, but started watching the U.S. Open, and good competitions, fun competitions, couple of characters, and we didn't do so well, the United States of America, but did okay, made it to the final round almost. Well, with the men we did, not with the women folk, but we've got a lot of sports going on out there in the world, and that's a good thing. That can't be bad. President Trump, speaking of sports, he was in Ireland, and he was golfing. He owns a golf course there, as does almost everyone. Don't you own a golf course in Ireland? And so he went to visit his golf course in Ireland. He played some golf. And the Irish Open was being played. It's a golf tournament, not a tennis tournament, a golf tournament. President Trump presented the trophy, and he announced that he would relieve Ireland of the tariffs on Irish whiskey. An Irish whiskey, a nice glass of Irish whiskey there. That's President Trump saying, "Hey, Ireland, you guys are a lot of." President doesn't even drink; he doesn't even enjoy Irish whiskey. But he said, "Okay, we'll take the tariffs off. I speak for the United States. I'm me. Don't you know who I am? And I'll lift the tariffs on Irish whiskey." And that made every Irishman happy because, you know, they drink. Let's face it; they drink. They drink a lot, and that's okay. It's part of what makes them charming is the whole whiskey thing. But President Trump on the Irish whiskey, I'll update you on that. We have some audio on that too. But I got to say, over the weekend, one of the really big stories is the end of time. The end of time is coming. It's the AI apocalypse. I've labeled it the AI apocalypse because AI, artificial intelligence, is going to eliminate the human race within 10 years. Within 10 years. So you don't really have to make long-term plans or save for retirement or anything because the planet is going to, all humanity at least, will be dead within 10 years because of artificial intelligence. I think not everyone is a fan, apparently, of artificial intelligence, which we like to abbreviate as AI, because we call it AI. We have to abbreviate everything now. And AI, we have artificial, and it's so scary that we should all be panicking. And now, we learned over the weekend that it may eliminate the human race, the species. I hate to bring race into it, so I'll just call it species. Eliminate the species, our species, the human species. I know if you're listening, you might be a dog, but you don't know what I'm saying. Only people know what I'm saying. And we will all be dead within a decade, which shouldn't come as a big surprise anyway, but with everything that's going on. And we got Iran and nuclear weapons and the Democrats funding it and self-immolating. That's right, self-immolating again. Got all that stuff all over the place. So we've got, I want to update you on Doomsday, the 21st century Doomsday. There's a new, it's the AI apocalypse. And you remember when Alexandria Ocasio-Cortez, Sandy Cortez, as she was known in high school, Sandy the bartender, Sandy said just, what was that, 4 years ago now, said we have 12 years left before the planet is done. And that was 3 or 4 years ago. She said, isn't that right? 12 years, said she. She said we had 12. We'll get to that audio. She said we had 12 years left, and that was 3 or 4 years ago. So now we have 8 or 9 years remaining until the apocalypse. And that's the climate apocalypse. That's the weather is going to kill everyone on Earth. Everything else will live, but we will die because we're guilty of climate change, global warming. Great ball of fire in the sky has nothing to do with it. Pay no attention to that. But she said, we had the clock is ticking out loud. It's the doomsday clock. Remember the scientists, they still do it. Keep the doomsday clock. And, we're down to 2 minutes before midnight. And at midnight, we all die, right? And now we've got a new one, and it's artificial intelligence. It's AI. It's the AI apocalypse. And what do you hear the audio on this? Because it's pretty wackadoodle-doo, I've got to say. Also, Pete Buttigieg is in the... He was on television. The media is trying to resuscitate him, breathe life into him, because they want to run him for president, and then we'll have a gay president. He was asked, because it's what Democrats talk about, this kind of stuff. He was asked by a Democrat posing as a journalist, should we pack the Supreme Court? And let me just say, Pete Buttigieg is now a court packer. He's a court packer. Now he's a famous court packer, Pete Buttigieg. He wants to pack the court. Pretty remarkable stuff. And why would you pack the court? You're just a packer. You pack the court. You pack stuff. It's what you do. That's the thing. So we've got Pete Buttigieg, and I've got audio of Pete Buttigieg talking about packing the court. Cause you know. And here's I've got a plan. Actually.

I am going to personally increase the size of the Supreme Court. I can talk. Increase the size of the Supreme Court. How many do they want to pack it by, Michael? If they want to pack it by six, President Trump should say, okay, I have picked six nominees, and I want the Senate to confirm my six nominees to the Supreme Court. We'll have a Supreme Court of 15 justices, and President Trump will have picked nine of them, because he's already got three on there, and now he should pack it with six, because Pete Buttigieg wants it packed, and so do so many others. Hillary, Diane, Rodham, Clinton, and a lot of them, they want to pack the court. Now's the time for President Trump to get ahead of the game and say, okay, you want to pack the court? You want to increase the size of the court? Why not now? We'll do it right now. And then it exposes the fraud, the criminal intent of the radical left, the violent firebombing left, because they're all mentally ill. You know, severely mentally ill Democrats. SMIDs is what they're called. Remarkable stuff. So we got that. Also in Chicago, there was a big hit. I think they call it a hit in the movies. Because they've got a rapper there. They got a rapper. Well, they used to have a rapper there. Bloodhound Q50. Michael, I want to work on a rapper name for me and for this show. I want to have, you know, if my name were Bloodhound Q50, do you think I'd be more, or something like that, do you think I'd be more popular? It's funny because the Westminster Dog Show, the Bloodhound Q50 might be a contestant there. That's a Bloodhound Q50, a Chicago rapper. Yeah, very young guy. And six young men, the news media would call them gentlemen. Six gentlemen walked up. And six guys walked up to him and gunned him down, Bloodhound Q50. And Bloodhound Q50 did not survive the attack. It's hard to say how many times he was actually shot. But six gunmen came up and gunned him down. Six guys opened fire with six guns, and they gunned down Bloodhound Q50. So if you're waiting for Bloodhound Q50's next song to drop, you can stop waiting, because it's not coming. But Bloodhound Q50, he was gunned down. Six young men, and now they're murderers, and now there are six more young murderers on the loose. And also, Bloodhound Q50 now joins Tupac. You know, he now joins his Tupac. They got a heck of a band in wherever the hell they are. But you know, like Gunshot Heaven, I guess, is someplace. But he's off, and now he can hang out with Tupac Amaru, who was named by his criminal mother. Tupac was born in prison to his mother, who was in prison. And then I think she escaped or something, didn't she? But his mother named him Tupac Amaru. His middle name is Amaru, which is a terrorist group, like a Maoist terrorist group in South America. And she named Tupac Amaru is his middle name, and named him for a terrorist group, which is always a good way to start out in life. Give your son all the advantages, you know, and born in prison, name him for a terrorist group, make him a rapper, he gets gunned down, and then his friends keep it a secret for 30 years, even though they all know who did it. But they're making a big band. We'll just say heaven. It was just saying heaven. But it's like rapper heaven, where there are still guns, interestingly enough. And, yeah, Bloodhound Q50, he bites the dust. That's not a good thing. Oh, and this is the Democrats are very, very upset because President Trump last week said something kind of wild, and I talked about it here, and I thought it was a little bit wild when he said it. But he said 5,000, if Republicans win the House and the Senate in the midterm elections, that he will issue checks to Americans, adult Americans everywhere, not illegal alien gang members that the Democrats waved in, but Americans for $5,000. And the news media is absolutely outraged, and because they're all Democrat, fatuous, dishonest, mostly cross-dressing Democrats, and they're very angry. How dare President Trump say he's going to give $5,000 checks to people? And nobody has any memory of anything. I have to point this out frequently, because these news people, they don't follow the news. They don't remember the news. They don't know what's going on in the world. They're not smart people, but they are dishonest. They're just smart enough to be dishonest. But they doubtless don't remember, which I like to remember things. I think life is more fun that way. But in 2021, Joe Biden and the Democrats promised everybody in the country $2,000 if the Democrats won the House of Representatives and the Senate. They wanted control of the Senate. Democrats in Georgia held high-stakes runoff elections Tuesday.

They're doing what counterparts in other competitive Senate races couldn't do. They're leaning into a popular economic message and embracing the prospect of a Democrat-led Senate. Now, that's a good idea because I know they want to lead the Senate, right? The potential to flip the chamber has turned what could have been a sleepy January runoff into a bonanza of ad spending. Creates a bonanza, according to NBC fake news here, that has left residents here exhausted. They're exhausted now. If Democrats win both seats in Georgia, they'll capture the Senate. They'll capture the Senate if either Senator Kelly Loeffler or former Senator David Perdue win, Republicans will remain in charge. But President-elect Joe Biden, the first Democrat to win presidential race in Georgia since 1992, held a rally with the two Democrat candidates, John Ossoff and Raphael Warnock, on the eve of election Monday. And unless they win, he said, you know, they'll be first to he'll be the first president since 1989 to take office without his party controlling both houses of Congress. Now listen to this. Here it is. Their calibrated closing argument centered on a pocketbook pitch to approve $2,000 in stimulus payments to Americans, a popular issue backed by Democrats. Listen, it's a popular issue backed by Democrats. And the funny thing is, back in 2021, President Trump also backed the idea of giving Americans $2,000. President Trump saying, hey, it's their money. You know, they're the ones who use their tax dollars. It's the, that money belongs to the American people. And back then, NBC News said the $2,000 stimulus payments by Joe Biden and the Democrats, this was a popular issue backed by Democrats, right? In fact, the headline, I love the headline, in Georgia, Democrats close with populist pitch, vowing $2,000 stimulus checks. So it's a populist pitch when Joe Biden did the exact same thing, the exact same thing. President Trump makes the exact same proposal, but with $5,000 instead of $2,000. And now it's the most outrageous, illegal, unconstitutional grab at buying votes that the country's ever seen. I know it's in all the papers. It's in the news right there. Isn't that great? So apparently it's like the punchline to the old joke with the Democrats here and the money. It's well, we've already established what you are. Now we're just negotiating price. See, that's a prostitution reference there. That's a that's the old joke there. So the Democrats offered $2,000. It was a popular to all Americans if you voted for them, and they controlled the Senate. And NBC News called it a populist pitch, and they were thrilled with it. They thought it was the greatest idea. Even Trump supported it. That means that the Democrat idea was so great that even Trump supported it in 2021. But now it's the end of days, because everything they say is a lie. They're the news media. Aren't they extraordinary?

0: 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I've been surfing here since I was a kid. Now, seeing my grandson out on the water, it means everything to me. 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
12: Jesus.

0: If the Republicans win the House of Representatives and the United States Senate, both of them, because of our tremendous strength and success economically, I will issue a dividend to every adult citizen in the United States of America for $5,000.
1: Well, just talking about this, the Democrats and Joe Biden in 2021 promising $2,000 to everybody if the Democrats took control of the Senate, and it all hinged on Georgia. Amazingly, during this break, just a moment ago, Michael Piercy went to Al Gore's amazing internet and went and found this Joe Biden soundbite from 2021 where he's promising everybody $2,000 if you vote Democrat and nothing for you if you don't vote Democrat, if Democrats don't take control of the Senate. This is what Joe Biden said.
2: Their election will put an end to the block in Washington on that $2,000 stimulus check. If you send Senators Perdue and Loeffler back to Washington, those checks will never get there. It's just that simple. The power is literally in your hands.
1: Literally. I don't think he knows what the word literally means, but he's Joe Biden. So there it is, $2,000 if you vote for me.

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7: 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Don't forget, the bar and the wonderful cocktails they dream up, the apple cider margarita and the fall sangria, are at the top of my list. 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

0: Joe Biden, they offered, they were, I guess on the Daily Show, they were attacking President Bush for offering $5,000 checks to every adult American. I said Bush, didn't I? Because 9/11 over the weekend, a lot of 9/11. President Trump offering the $5,000 checks. And even on the Daily Show, they're attacking, oh, that's socialist. And I'm like, yeah, well, that's, you guys should be for it then, right? Every day is an IQ test. All right, let's go to the telephones. We'll get back to the crazy people. We've got lots of wacky audio for you because they talk. They don't know what they're saying, but they speak. All right, let's go to Vincent, calling from the small but substantial state of Connecticut. Vincent, you're on the Chris Plant Show.
1: How are you, sir?
0: Hey, Vincent. Very well, thank you.
1: Good. So I've called in only one time before. You called me Vincenzo, and I have no idea where to start with you today, because the Sophia or the Sidney Sweeney thing, first of all, like you're killing it today, and then we're packed in courts. You, like, what I mean, you're on fire. You are so hilarious today. I don't know where to start. But if we had more girls like Sophia Cunningham, even just a awesome basketball player who doesn't take nothing, and you just packing courts, bro. Like, you're just on it today, and I think for the last 36 minutes, I have never laughed so hard.
0: Oh, really? Well, that's very good to hear. That's very nice to hear. And so early in the day,
1: I also have your rapper name.
0: Yeah. Oh, you got my rapper name, because I do want, you know, something like, I saw Bloodhound Q50 got gunned down by six guys all at once. I'm like, I wish I had a cool name like that.
1: Well, I think I'd be more worried about CPS09.
0: CPS09.
1: That's it, and you start at 9 o'clock where I'm at. So CPS09.
0: CPS09 could be my rapper name.
1: Yes,
0: Chris
1: sir.
0: Plant Show at 9, CPO09. All right, I like that. I was thinking about CPR, like CPR, some Chris Plant radio, you know, CPR,
1: okay.
0: You need to resuscitate the heart.
1: Well, we can put it up for debate.
0: Okay, yeah, I'm open.
1: I appreciate you taking my call today, sir.
0: Yeah, man, that's why we're here. This is real America in action. We let people talk and everything. It's not like NPR. It's not like CNN. Nobody ever called into the Wolf Blitzer show and said, "Hey, Wolf, that was the funniest segment I've ever seen on CNN." That's, of course, that setting the bar pretty low, wouldn't it? That'd be setting the bar very low. Vincent in Connecticut, fun. See, there are great Americans out there all over the place. Normal people, remember normal. And remember, at the Chris Plant store, we have Remember Normal shirts and coffee mugs and stuff. I don't even drink coffee, and we have these, and they're not made in communist China, because we won't put anything on there that's made by slaves in communist China. You know how they are. They're commies, and they enslave people. They're the bad guys. I'm telling you. That's just saying. The AI, we're gonna have to get to the AI takeover, because it's AI apocalypse now, and that's what they're all saying. The AI, artificial intelligence, we're gonna make stuff and it's gonna kill us all. Did you see the commies, the Chinese, made an army of humanoid robots that march in unison like they're robots that are all tethered to each other, because they are robots that are all tethered to each other. And the first thing they make is not something to, you know, perform brain surgery in delicate situations. They're making soldiers to kill people by the millions. So I think that'll be part of the 21st century, because communists love killing. I do want to get to the audio sound bites, the audio actualities on AI apocalypse now. And before we do go to the audio, let's go to the phones again. Let's go to David, calling from beautiful and sunny Cape Cod in Massachusetts, Gesundheit. David, you're on the Chris Plant Show.
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0: You
2: I
0: bet.
2: Want to report in from the SMID of Massachusetts. So Maura Healey is running for governor, right?
0: Uh-huh.
2: And she's got all these commercials going, and they're crazy. She says she's fighting the utilities. She doubled our utility bills. Everything about her is completely wrong. And the commercials, if you saw it in the first 5 seconds, you would, as you dissect sentences as you do, you would say, that's not true. That's not true. That's not true. That's not true. But the one thing I want to convey about AI is something that I've encountered this summer here on Cape Cod when all these young kids were around and I was engaging with all of them, and so many of them were going into AI. And there's a guy on our street here that actually started his own AI guy, a triple graduate from MIT. Uh-huh. Anyway, make a long story short, I say to these kids, what do you think about the future of AI? She goes, all of them said, well, we have to control it. I said, right, we all go into it with that. But Chris, you and I are about the same age. Uh-huh. Remember Stanley Kubrick's 2001, A Space Odyssey?
0: Sure.
2: Well,
0: want to do the music together? We could do the music together. Say
2: yeah,
0: again?
2: Exactly. And then I said, you know, the astronauts go up in space and the AI takes over and it kills the astronauts. Everybody forgets that. That was the apocalypse. And I said to these young kids, I said, have you ever seen this movie? No. I said, listen, you're going into this career. You have to know that this was predicted 50 years ago.
0: Uh-huh.
2: And you and I... That was like in the movie theaters back then. There was no VCR or any of that.
0: Right, that's right.
2: Exactly.
0: Yeah. You couldn't rewind it. You couldn't pause it and leave the room and go get a beer and come back. You had to. It was it ran and it on its own schedule. We couldn't even control it. It was, you know, the horrors that we grew up with. You know, first World War II and the Cold War. Then no DVR. I mean, come on.
2: Right. Oh, my God, it's crazy. So I say to these kids, and then I check in like 2 weeks later, and I was like, so you're studying, you're taking summer courses and all this stuff and all that. Have you watched the movie yet? No. And they just look at me with this dazed and confused thing, like, what could you possibly know about this? This is AI.
0: Right.
2: If they don't know history, they don't follow current events, I can't talk to my girls anymore. Everything's right out of Apple News and TikTok. And hate Trump, and I have a Trump flag up, and they hate everything, and get vaccinated, you hate Tony Fauci, you're a bigot, and all this stuff. I mean, it's just amazing. And they still haven't caught up in 10 years. And thank you for everything you do. And like that guy before me, I had to catch my breath when I heard you taking my call. I mean, you make me laugh out loud. It's hilarious. And the SMIDs all around me, I used to make fun of them, and now they get really mad. And you really can't deal with it because, you know, I'm on Cape Cod. It used to be 40% of, Massachusetts. Well, we still do. We vote normal. And it's a one-party New England and New Jersey and New York.
0: Right. Right.
2: And we got no say.
0: Yeah, that's right. Yeah, like 40% of New England votes Republican, and New England, six states of New England, zero representation in the House of Representatives, zero in the Senate. Not a single member of Congress out of New England, right? Yeah.
2: And you know what? No SMID in Massachusetts could actually answer that question and move to the next level of jeopardy.
0: Right, right.
2: They know nothing.
0: Right.
2: And then they bring it up, and you bring it up or something because you actually know what's going on. And they say, where'd you get that? Just because you don't know doesn't mean it's not true.
0: Right, yeah.
2: Assume it is. Let's go for conversation without you get physically accosting me. Oh, my God, these people are crazy. But, Chris, thanks for all you do. Mega dittos to you, and you're the best on the radio. I can't wait to hear you every morning. I listened to your podcast twice over the weekend.
0: I'm
2: glad you don't have to deal with the idiots of Jason and Daniel.
0: Yeah, thank you. Yeah, so am I. Yeah, and Daniel isn't even that bad. During breaks, you can sit there and have a nice conversation with Daniel. Jason, that's impossible. You can't do that. SMIDs,
2: exactly.
0: SMIDs, severely mentally ill Democrats.
2: They're all around me.
0: They're everywhere.
2: Yep.
0: Yeah, I'm in Washington, D.C., man. It's kind of, you know, Cape Cod with monuments.
2: I came from Connecticut. It used to be an R.
0: Yeah.
2: So that guy that called me, I grew up in Fairfield down on the Golden Coast there, and it changed radically in the time I was there. I had to get the hell out. Came to Massachusetts. It was better on Cape Cod.
0: Wow.
2: And now it's changed again, Chris.
0: Yeah.
2: Might go to Montana.
0: Yeah. Well, they're chasing normal people out of every place and turning them into crazy land. because, you know, they're mentally ill, severely, severely mentally ill. They're Democrats.
3: Uh-oh,
0: I lost you there. Oh, Cape Cod potato chips?
3: They left, went to North Carolina.
0: No way. Did they really?
3: Yes, because of Maura Healey. It was all over the news. Yes, this place is going berserko. Center of woke.
0: I've got a bag of Cape Cod potato chips in my cabinet right now. The ruffled ones. I like to whip them out with sandwiches. Yeah, they're great. They're great. And yeah, French onion. I'd just call it American onion. President Trump should change French onion dip to American onion dip.
3: I completely concur, Chris. Thank you so much for everything you do. You're the best.
0: Thanks, man. Thanks. You keep having fun. That's great. All right, now let's go to the because artificial intelligence is going to kill us all. I've talked about this a bit here, not ad nauseum, but I've spoken about it, and I see this as kind of when the computer age came along and computerized punch cards and Democrats didn't start abusing them till the dangling chads in 2000 in Florida. But, you know, going back to Spencer Tracy and Katharine Hepburn movies in the 1950s, computerization was going to ruin everything and take everybody's job and all that stuff. And then the Internet came along and the Internet was going to do the same thing, and it was going to every industry was going to be wiped out and jobs were going to be destroyed. And, of course, you know, the age of computers led to more jobs, and the age of the Internet led to more jobs and more prosperity and more progress. And now here comes AI. And the left in particular, and there are things to be concerned about here, but so we keep an eye on them because we're smart. We're inventing it. We can control it. You know, it's not like Bill Clinton controlling his behavior or anything like that, his libido. But the, you know, we'll be able to do it. We're in charge. We can manage this stuff. And David is right, looking at, you know, Stanley Kubrick and 2001, A Space Odyssey and all that good stuff. Open the bay doors, Hal. I can't do that, Dave. And, you know, great stuff. But we'll, you know, we have guns and AI doesn't. So, you know, we can shoot him in the face. And then, you know, the computer, just the computer, stuff like that. But listen to that, because AI, it's the, and this morning I just named it the, I was listening to all this hysteria and then reading about it. And I'm like, oh no, 10 years, we're all going to die. And I said, I've got to get to audio. So here's President Trump talking about AI. We can't let the communist Chinese lead the way on artificial intelligence, or it will lead to the AI apocalypse.
4: Well, I say this, look, we're leading China in AI. We're the most sophisticated country in the world. And frankly, I want to keep it that way, because whoever wins AI wins. And we can put guardrails, we can do this and that, but I think you have a lot of negative forces that are bringing it up that shouldn't be bringing it up.
0: Shouldn't be bringing it up. Come on. Over the weekend on the Fox News Channel, there was an AI expert. He's with OpenAI and Anthropic AI. He's an analyst, and his name is Jacob Caxon. Caxon, C-A-X-O-N, Jacob Caxon. And we should all be terribly, terribly afraid of artificial intelligence.
5: I think you have to think of this as an arms race. This technology is not ordinary technology. It's not like other forms of innovation. This is essentially a super weapon. And I think that I expect the international community to be ready to make agreements about how to control the development of super weapon technology.
0: Super well. That sounds like a good idea, I think. And again, the in the background, the video should always be playing of a giant warehouse building filled with Chinese manufactured humanoid robots marching in unison, because that's what the commies are doing. They're going to make an army of robots. We're going to have to figure out some kind of an electromagnetic weapon that will short them all out. All at once, and then we can melt them down. On Fox, they had this AI, artificial intelligence expert named Nate Soares. Nate Soares, and he's also concerned.
6: It takes someone like Jacob Caxon to spell out what they mean is a 10% or more chance that this kills us all by the end of the decade. I think that sort of clarity is helping open people's eyes to what's going on, and that is exactly right, that if these companies are so scared, they should really start acting like it.
0: They should start. Everyone should be afraid, be very, very afraid. About a 10% chance that AI will wipe us all out, the entire human species, within a decade. And this is, so we've got that. We've got a decade left. And then they went to Dario Amodi. Dario Amodi, who's the CEO of the company known as Anthropic.
7: I won't lie to you, there are real dangers. And I think for too long, the industry lied to people about the fact that this technology had risks. It doesn't mean we need to panic today. It doesn't mean we need to shut it all down. What I would say, it's a warning sign. It's a warning sign that we need to slow down.
0: You know what I like to say, and we've got to take a break here. I'll give you the other side of this in just a moment with other people. But, you know, like when a snowstorm is coming and it's Snowmageddon, snowpocalypse, and all that, and it's everything is the end of the world in the rhetoric that the left uses regarding everything. But as I like to say, when there's a snow coming to Washington, D.C., which always brings us to our knees, it's never too early to panic. I think everybody knows that at this point. It's never too early to, you know, hey, when is it too soon to panic? Oh, it's never too soon. It's never too early to panic. If you've got anything in your mind that's even mildly concerning, it's perfectly legitimate to start panicking now, especially with the AI apocalypse. The AI apocalypse. There is more coming up.

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0: I think now that the world is starting to notice just how dangerous it is, it opens real possibilities that the companies can, you know, slow down and not build the dangerous stuff.
1: Slow down. The left, very anti-progress. They call themselves progressives. They represent the opposite of progress, of course, because they're the left, for crying out loud. I've got more on that topic coming up as well. Before we go there, let's go to Jason, calling from Kensington, Maryland. Jason, you're on the Chris Plant Show.
2: Hey, g'day, Chris. How you going, mate?
1: Hey, Jason, couldn't be better, man. What do you say?
2: Much about this whole AI thing. I think the biggest danger is not so much the AI, it's the panic from the people that is going to be the problem, because I've worked several snowstorms over the past few years, and the look on these people's faces, they're ready to eat each other. I mean, I'm pretty sure they'd resort to cannibalism to, you know, survival mode. It's sort of like when we used to do training in the big surf to save people. Was a big thing was to throw the float towards them, don't go near them, because they will drown you as well as themselves. which I think would happen. So
1: when you say you work snowstorms, when you work snowstorms, what are you doing?
2: I'm plowing, mostly plowing with a truck.
1: Uh-huh.
2: And you think
1: we can't rule cannibalism out in a snowstorm in the Washington area because everybody freaks out when it snows here.
2: Yeah, I mean, because you go to Safeway, of course, that's first to go. All the stuff's gone. I mean, they're buying things like Cheetos and stuff that's like just, you know, whatever's got edible is gone.
1: Right, yeah.
2: And then next is people. So,
1: yeah. And, of course, all white paper products, all white products, which is not a race thing at the Safeway. They're all gone when we hear that snow is coming and everybody freaks out. And cannibalism, like barbecue in Haiti, right, Jason? Because, you know, barbecue's a cannibal in Haiti, the head of a gang of cannibals. And the Democrats said, let's bring hundreds of thousands of them into the United States and scatter them around the country. What's the worst thing that could happen? And then it snowed. And Jason's prediction was borne out.

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1: Houthis say they stage an attack on Saudi Arabia. I'm Daria Albinger, Fox News. The Houthi rebels in Yemen say they tried attacking Riyadh, the capital of Saudi Arabia, with cruise and ballistic missiles as well as drones. Fox's Stephanie Bennett with details.
2: The Houthis did not specify what they targeted, but said they attacked sensitive sites and there were no immediate reports of casualties. Now, flames and a large plume of black smoke near King Khalid International Airport in Saudi Arabia's capital of Riyadh. Tracking website Flight Radar 24 reported major issues, including long delays. And for the first time in months, emergency air raid alerts sounded overnight across the capital as residents reported hearing loud explosions.
1: The attempted attack follows days of conflict between Saudi Arabia and the Houthis, who have been acting as proxies for Iran. There are now less than 2 months to go until the midterm elections, and Democrats are beginning to hone in on affordability as they try to retake the House and the Senate. Fox's Chad Pergrams on Capitol Hill.
3: Some Republicans are frank about the party's prospects this fall. Democrats are stumping on the cost of living. Republicans are touting last year's big, beautiful bill. But some Republicans say voters ask, what have you done for me lately? There's doubt about a cohesive message from either party. But another issue is emerging. GOP Ohio Senator John Husted tried to pass legislation controlling utility rates for those living close to data centers, redirecting the expenses to big tech.
4: But Democrats blocked that. Husted is vulnerable this fall. Republicans believe that Democrats thwarting the bill actually helps them make the case about affordability. On Capitol Hill, Chad Pergram, Fox News.
1: Gas prices have been rising and diesel prices even more so. The AAA pegging the national average for a gallon now at $6.46. 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
8: Temperatures being 30 degrees above average.
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